0: together to help the family of Yorktown football player Chris Wilson Jr. Someone shot and killed Wilson in Muncie earlier this week, just before his 18th birthday.
1: As a mom with a senior, you know, you have so much to look forward to. 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
2: Partly cloudy and warmer for your Friday, a high of 80 degrees. You're going to feel the humidity jump on Saturday. Clouds increase ahead of rain showers and a few downpours by Sunday. From the Fox 59 Weather Center, I'm Chief Meteorologist Brian Wilkes for 93 WIBC.
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1: Trump is out rallying everybody, getting people excited, telling people a bunch of crap that we all know is a bunch of BS. And you know what I want? I want people to tell me the truth. And why do we have to turn to Canada to find that? Because of this guy named Brady Rogers, who's running to be on the city council in Kelowna. I think I said that right. Brady, if I'm wrong, I apologize. About 166,000 residents inside British Columbia, about 200 miles north of Seattle. And, influencers here in America have caught on that, hey, here's a young guy, looks like he's having fun, and apparently he does not want this job.
2: So I'm scrolling through Twitter, and I see this yard sign, and I think to myself, there's no way that this can be real. Like, look at this. I barely want to do this. Under 60. So what do I scan the QR code, of course. It's 100% real, and it is the most millennial thing I have ever seen in my entire life. Hi, I'm Brady. Do I enjoy politics? No. Do I know what I'm doing? No. But am I qualified? Also, no.
1: We need more of that. He's totally honest. One of his signs says, Brady Rogers for city council, just trying to pay my rent. I'll solve all of your problems. Terms and conditions may apply. Do I enjoy politics? No. And it's working. By the way, he said begrudgingly, he's doing this because he feels like I have to. He's frustrated. He goes, they're a very experienced, wink, wink, city council. And I love one of his other signs. How hard can it be? Honesty. A little bit more of that, please. It's not that hard. Look, I'm going to say something here, and it's going to sound horrible for some of you out there who are just, you know, dyed-in-the-wool red. Darlene Graham has been a senator for a few months since her brother's passing. It can't be that hard. Oh, Chad. Speaking of politics, modern style, Trump last night. That's Lee Greenwood, does he follow Trump around and just sing Proud to Be an American everywhere he goes?
3: The battle for control of Congress taking center stage in Texas.
4: You know, in a way, we are on the ballot, let's face it, because they're going to destroy everything that we've done. So please pretend that I'm on the ballot.
3: Overnight, President Trump making his third visit to the Lone Star State in a month, repeatedly interrupted by protesters. At least 17 people removed from a rally in San Antonio as Texas's Senate and gubernatorial races grow more contentious. Republican Senate candidate Ken Paxton, in a tight race against Democrat James Tallarico, is publicly sticking by the president.
5: So, Mr. President, I want to thank you for coming for me, for coming for us, and for coming for Texas.
1: Hold on a second there, Ken. You've said some stuff that has gotten out recently that maybe you don't feel that way about all this.
3: But in a recorded conversation with donors obtained by Axios, Paxton says the Iran war is dragging him down.
6: The war, it's gas prices, it's people, it's food prices and everything else.
3: But according to a U.S. official and another person with knowledge of the discussions, Trump and his national security team have discussed possibly resuming large-scale military operations in Iran in the coming weeks, including the option of launching strikes before the midterms. The sources say no decisions have been made. In other closely watched races, Republican candidates are also distancing themselves from some of the president's policies. In Michigan, a reversal from Senate candidate Mike Rogers, who previously said he supported Trump's tariffs.
7: Here in Michigan, we know that Canada is not our enemy. We need to end this tariff war.
3: The president downplaying any GOP defections, posting overnight, vote for Mike Rogers. He has my complete and total endorsement.
1: Well, there you go. There's a lot of anger out there. We recognize that. And the Republicans, both sides have done the worst messaging you could do. And to be honest, it's lazy. It is lazy. It's lazy messaging. Republicans, you guys have been super lazy in your messaging because you don't have anything right now. And you don't know how to spin something that is, how should we say this? There's some negatives, no doubt. There's unrest, no doubt. There's anger, absolutely. And it's not because it's a lie. No, a lot of it, there's a reason people are angry. But rather than try to go and explain what's going on in a way where you are empathizing, you are with the people, you flopped. You just go, we'll just say they're the worst. That's the way it's going to work. And then you go and you attack the other side. But they're all communists and socialists, and they all want to turn everybody trans. And it's that's just falling on deaf ears. And Democrats, your last decade and a half has been spent just telling everybody that Trump's the worst person on earth and he's all the things and whatnot. And you know, that's also at some time, you know, at some point in time, much like the culture war issue, those things fall on deaf ears. That's why when you see somebody in Texas, perfect example, Gina Hinojosa, who is absolutely in play to be the potential next governor in Texas. Now, I still think Abbott's going to pull it out, but it is, it's a sprint right now. And her messaging has been, yeah, I am who I am. I'm liberal, but I understand where I am. I'm here. I'm in Texas. And I've got to work with both sides. And a lot of people in Texas that I would represent who are on the right side, there are things they're not going to like. So I'm going to have to work around those things. And we're going to have to find a compromise. And she doesn't want to get involved in culture war issues. Because people care about kitchen table. Not culture war. So you go with that. You're going to do much better. But it's hard because when you go anywhere, everybody only wants to ask you what? How do you feel about boys playing in girls' sports? Which is low-hanging fruit and stupid. You know that they want to, you know, three people on the other side said they want to abolish the police? That means every Democrat feels that way. It's like, no, it doesn't. But messaging is bad. And if you can't message right, you're going to lose. And it's which one is going to lose the fastest, is the way I look at this. Now, when it comes to Tallarico and Paxton, we'll see what that looks like in the next few days. I just feel it's not out of sight at all for Tallarico, but the uncomfortableness is there. And I've said this too. Look, Tallarico, some of the stuff he says is interesting. Some of it is, you know, they take it, they run with it. And he's fighting a fight that, you know, enough money in some of that message he might be getting through. I heard somebody say this the other day and I'm like, absolutely. If this was Beto O'Rourke, Ken Paxton this would be over. Tallarico's kind of, I mean, he reminds me a little bit of Pete Buttigieg in some ways. You know, a little young, not super charismatic, but very well, you know, it's just, if this was Beto, it would be over. And Beto, I thought, was, you know, it's kind of a do nothing, you know, trust fund kind of guy. It felt like, you know, here comes Jack Kerouac on a skateboard. But Ken Paxton's got a lot of struggles. Kansas. Go look at Kansas, for God's sakes. Kansas. They're going to put money in Kansas. I didn't know there was a Democrat in Kansas. Well, there are now. But weird things can happen. Case in point, Deborah Messing. You guys know her. Not a huge fan of Donald Trump. Not a huge fan. You know what she did? She just endorsed a Republican who is backed by Donald Trump, Bruce Blakeman, for governor of New York. Because she looks around and she says, no more. Kathy Hochul, this place is becoming a dump. My hometown's a mess. It's too expensive. You're charging fees for everything. I can't have this. And it's interesting. Things can happen. Does it mean that she supports everything? And I think that's the other side of it. We want to make people, it's either R or D. And that's so ridiculous. You know, people say, Chad, you need to pick a side. I don't need to pick a damn side at all when it comes to voting. The best candidate gets the vote. That's the way it should be. R or D have no basis in how I vote. For a lot of people, that's all they vote for. And they'll continue to do that because they're just sold for that side of things. I don't get it, but alas, that's the way people are. But I like the fact that people, it's not so much about switching. People think, well, you're switching parties. It's not about switching parties. You're voting for a, if you're a Republican and you vote, you know what, I can't vote for Paxson, I'm going to vote for Tallarico. And this is why. Doesn't mean down ballot. Well, once I vote for him, I got to vote all D. It doesn't mean that. Doesn't mean that at all. So, it's going to be interesting the next couple weeks, and the amount of money that's being spent, the amount of money is massive. God, I got to get me some of that. Tell you what, right now, I got to get me some of that money. There's a big dollar bills out there, you know what I'm talking about. Mm-hmm. Coming up, a lot of stuff to get to, more on what's going on at Cornell. Also, Texas yesterday decided, hey, we're going to execute somebody. Guess what? That person, dead. Tennessee, Krista Pike, not so much. We'll talk a bit about that as well. Calitrin. Calitrin is awesome. It's helping me sleep at night better than I have in a long time. And for me, it's not about how long I sleep. It's how well do I sleep. 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Coming up, Krista Pike, still alive. We will discuss that among other things. This is the Chad Benson Show. You came armed with stats, receipts, and a gift. When some guy in the comments said your team was done, you shut him down. Game over. Except he didn't let it go. He searched your username, found you on social media. 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
22: Jamal Howard was 20 years old when he shot and killed convenience store clerk Vicky Swartout in 2000, a crime captured on surveillance video. 26 years later, Howard was strapped to the table in the Texas death chamber last night. Unlike the case of Krista Pike, the injection of pentobarbital was uneventful. Howard was pronounced dead 19 minutes later.
21: Did you hear that? 19 minutes! Meanwhile, back in Tennessee, she still lives. Yeah, she lives. I was 19 minutes gone. Tennessee, not so much. Still lives. Her attorney yesterday speaking.
23: Our understanding was the first thing she said was, "Where am I and who are you?"
21: If I was the doctor, the nurse, the orderly, the person just delivering the fruit jello, whatever it was, I'd have been like, oh. And she would have looked up and said, "Who are you?"
24: "I am the devil. I have come here to claim your soul for eternity of torment."
21: "Nah, I'm just here to give you jello." She's upset.
23: There's still a lot of cognitive confusion. And so I will say that she has wanted to know what's happened, and she's asked about several people. She's asked about her team. She's asked about the victim's family.
21: Oh, sure, sure. Does anybody buy that part of it?
23: I think she is angry and confused about everything right now.
21: Really, really. Why is that? Why are you angry? Confused, I get, right? Like, we all can get the confused side of it. Angry, why? Because they screwed up the execution? Is that why? I'm trying to figure it out. I mean, your people were fighting to keep you alive. So you being alive, wasn't that the goal? I know. The question is, what's next?
2: There could be another order that's issued to execute her. And that is something that would have to come from the Tennessee Supreme Court. So it seems like this is going to have to go through the court system before we figure out what's next. But again, all executions in the state of Tennessee have now been halted for the rest of the year pending this review. And so this may just be the beginning.
21: 323-538-2423 at Chad Benson Show is your X, your Insta, your YouTube, and all those other things. Love hearing from all of you right here on the Chad Benson Show. And by the way, Governor Lee, who didn't stop the execution or commuter sentence, he is done. Marsha Blackburn is going to be taking over. I mean, the race, you know, we haven't had the election yet, but she's already said the electric chair. So we'll see what happens. Courts will speak, as they do always, and then everybody can go from there. What do you think? I was saying yesterday, she should have faked. Because, I mean, the way this thing went, I just want everybody to understand this. On Monday, they're like, she's brain dead. That's pretty much, I mean, we're going to take steps probably to remove her from life. Oh, she's fine. So that was quick. It's a miracle. She should have woken up with, I know that sounds horrible, but bear with me here, okay? Just bear with me. If the goal was to avoid potentially being re-executed, which sounds bizarre, but whatever, if she was mentally incapacitated, if she ended up being in a position where she had some form of brain damage or cognitive decline, they couldn't execute her because she has to understand what was going to happen and the sentence and why it was being carried out. And if her mental faculties were no longer capable of doing that, then they couldn't execute her. That's why I said that's what she should have done. But Chad, it wasn't very nice. That was the plan I would have come up with, okay? If I was her attorneys, I would have said, look, if you snap out of this, you know, kind of come out of it and see what happens. You're listening to The Chad Benson Show.
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1: Terror in Minnesota. Minnesota.
2: Was there going to be an act of terror that would have been massive? Well, thank God it was stopped. But it looks like there was somebody who wanted to do damage, to kill Whitey.
3: The FBI says this 18-year-old from a Minneapolis suburb was planning a massacre, targeting the nation's biggest mall, the Mall of America. Sheikh Dune Mohammed arrested Tuesday after authorities say he purchased an AK-47 and 200 rounds of ammunition for $600 from an FBI agent posing as a member of ISIS.
4: They were able to detect a threat and disrupt it before the defendant carried out his intention to kill, in his words, maybe 30 to 60 people.
2: Kill Whitey. That's what he wanted to do. Kill Whitey. Kill Whitey. $600. Was that good? I don't know. But here's what they, I don't know, but they, being the FBI, being the powers that be that keep this nation safe, they did know.
3: Mohammed's alleged plan, a mass shooting at an upcoming arts festival at the mall on October 24th. The FBI had been monitoring Mohammed for nearly 2 years, starting while he was still a minor. And today claimed his anger and radicalization had been steadily escalating.
4: 100% committed. Those are the words Mohammed allegedly uttered when he described his planned jihad journey.
3: In March of 2025, Mohammed allegedly messaging an FBI undercover informant that he wanted to get a gun to, quote, just start killing a bunch of white people. And just last month, allegedly pledging his allegiance to ISIS in this selfie video.
2: So 18 was 16, now could be charged as an adult. And this is, you know, it's the things that we don't hear normally. The stuff that isn't broadcast where you're like, we dodged a bullet there, literally. And with this guy, it seems like he wanted to do some damage, no doubt about that. And they're still out there. They're still out there. Pissed off at America, pissed off at Whitey, and ready to do damage. And there's also pissed off white guys out there. There's pissed off black guys. There's pissed off women. I can't leave you out because that would be sexist. Thank God they got this guy before he did what would have, but by the sounds of it, horrific. Walking in the Mall of America and doing that. So thank God they got him. But I'm telling you guys right now, this is going to become a big political issue in the coming days. You watch. I'm just letting you know that. Speaking of politics, you're a pastor and you're doing good for the homeless. You're out there. You're giving. You're giving. You're going out and you're serving the community, except for they want you to stop.
5: Thank you guys. Thank you very much.
6: 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Floyd Porter and his girlfriend come to Lighthouse to shop about once a week. Their shopping cart is a collapsible wagon, and the food is free.
7: I couldn't get through without them. It was rough for me. I've been in the streets pretty much my whole life, and I finally got my housing, and they're helping me with my food in my house. So
6: these are just a handful of the more than 1,000 people a week who come to Lighthouse Food Rescue and Distribution. And the organizer, Pastor Ralph Olmos, says the food pantry was a huge improvement over what was here before.
8: It was an old liquor store that had went under because of a gambling issue that went on here. It actually got shut down. Two meth labs were next door.
2: So this place used to be a liquor store, and then they got, they lost everything through gambling, and then they're like, you know what we need? Some meth labs. So this guy, it's a pastor, he's going out there. He's doing good for the community.

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2: Stand the entire story, which a lot of people don't, because people are only interested in headlines. Do you know how many times I get stuff sent to me about stories that, you know, hey, look at this. This is totally going to, this is going to happen. It's going to be all these things and you don't even know. And then I'm like, did you even read the story? No, they didn't, because it's just go throw the headline out there. That's all that matters, because the headline's there to capture your attention. You could leave most links completely empty of any writing about a story. It wouldn't matter, because most people aren't going to read it. And I say that because of when you hear this, you're like, dude, they want to stop a you know, he's feeding the homeless. There's a reason. And it's not that they want to stop him.
3: And he's doing really good work, and we want to see it happen.
4: San Jose's mayor, Matt Mahan, says the city's goal was never to force Lighthouse to shut down, simply to help find a new way for their organization to continue to serve those in need while balancing the quality of life for those living nearby, since the area is residential and not zoned for a food pantry.
3: He's serving, as I understand it, hundreds of people per day, and that's having impacts on the neighbors, including the obstruction of the sidewalk. So that needs to be addressed.
4: The mayor says the city wants to work with Lighthouse to find a new location somewhere nearby, but Pastor Ralph says simply relocating isn't that easy.
5: I don't know how that works going forward yet, but I know that all the local support is opening up places as well to try to keep Lighthouse in its epicenter.
2: It's not about, you know, you hear that, you're like, oh, well, you've set up something in front of people's houses where you've got homeless people coming by. And even if it was somebody who just set up a farmer's market right in the middle of your neighborhood, and there were God knows how many people a day were stopping by, and it was causing an issue, you get in and out of your house, yeah, you would have a problem with that. So it's not about, and again, go beyond the headline. Go beyond the thing that captures your attention to find out, oh, they never said they wanted to shut him down. What they said is, people live here, people are frustrated, not that you're doing good, but because they live there. Oh, I see. Yes. Speaking of going beyond the headline, I told you earlier I was going to talk about this. You know, yesterday was National Walk to School Day. I was like, what? Yeah, yesterday was National Walk to School Day. What was it like in your day, Chad? The same thing for many of you listening. It was, I didn't have a choice but to walk to school. Hey, can you take me? Okay, never mind. Sorry I asked. I didn't, you know, it was either ride your ass on your bike to school day that I bought you that you had to have, or you got your feet Rari's, get your butt moving, walk to school. Those were your options. Those were your options. But we celebrate, it's National Walk to School Day. And I'm like, And I'm thinking, so I look at a couple of the news things around, and you've got all these kids walking to school, and you have all these parents following them. And you're like, what? Okay. Let's watch our kid walk to school. Walk his own damn ass to school. He didn't need our help. And we have to celebrate it? Yes, apparently so. Because otherwise, CPS may call you. Now, this dad did have CPS called on him, because his walk to school day was a little bit different when it comes to the things he does with his kid.
6: This morning, the Colorado dad who climbed Yosemite's El Capitan with his 7-year-old son is speaking out, revealing someone called Child Protective Services to question his parenting abilities. It was back in May when his son Joey set a record previously held by his 9-year-old brother.
7: Nice and easy. Looking good.
6: El Capitan is recognized as the world's largest

0: granite cliff, rising 7,573 feet.
1: Say, I'm going to the moon.
2: Going to the moon. So, little kid climbing El Capitan. And no, he's not doing it. He's not free climbing. We've just got a little chalk in that little bag, and he's climbing it without anything. He's not doing that, all right? He's got wires and hooks and all that stuff. He is, you know, Pops is not letting him dangle out there on his own, just with his two fingers and, you know, good luck to you, son. We'll see you at the top. And it's not that.
3: I'm coming to the moon!
0: But not everyone was celebrating the father and son achievement. Joe Evermore is now revealing Child Protective Services received multiple complaints, claiming he and his wife were putting their son in danger. Evermore telling People magazine, there's people that think, hey, your kids would be better put in a foster system or put in front of a television rather than training daily for an epic mission. He says people who take issue with the danger involved do not have a background in climbing. Evermore saying, there are risks, but I think the benefits far outweigh the risks. As a dad, I'm mitigating those risks with a team, with good preparation, and with our own skill and our own training.
2: Nothing wrong with it. And he likes it. He's not being forced to do it. Kid's loving every second of it. He's rappelling. He's doing all this stuff. I mean, but you got somebody go, oh, that's wrong. They look like they're having fun, and that kid looks like they're fit, and they're outside enjoying themselves, and they've got lots of ropes and hooks and all kind. No, that's just wrong. I'm just going to have to get involved in this, and I'm just going to have to make that call.
3: Breaking the record is really cool, and doing an impossible thing with my family means more with my dad up there.
0: In the end, CPS declined to pursue the complaints.
2: Thank the Lord. Cooler, calmer heads prevailed. So he's from Colorado, goes out to California to do this, and then somebody complains. Because that's, and if you see something that is abusive, that is one thing. If this kid was, I don't want to do it. It's like, you're going to do it. I'm going to throw you off the cliff if you don't, I don't want to cut the ropes if you don't try. It's just, oh, goodness me. Just to get involved. Just have to, don't they? Somebody's got to make it. I can't believe they're doing that. That boy should be at home right now, eating copious amounts of crap in front of a computer playing a video game. And most importantly, being safe. Oh, that's why you hear something like this kid's climbing El Capitan. And CPS is called. You've got parents who are following their kids to school as they walk for National Walk to School Day. Oh, man. We've got some issues here that we need to address when it comes to giving kids some freedom and allowing them to be kids. Just putting it out there. 323-538-2423 at Chet Metz Show is your X. Your Insta, YouTube, and all those other things coming up. Urban Word of the Day first, Bulwark Capital. We talked to my friends at Bulwark today. 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
2: Today's urban word is perfect for this time of year, and I'm hearing this a lot more out there from some people who are on the right side of the aisle when they hear something they like. So I thought we should probably talk about this.
17: Now it's time for the urban word of the day. The young have a vocabulary all their own, and we break it down for you. It's called the urban word of the day.
2: All right. In the world of politics, you're hearing this more and more. It's not originally what it started out as. So it's called BASED. B-A-S-E-D. BASED. Originated from Lil B, the BASED God, who defined it as being yourself, not being scared of what people think about you, not being afraid to do what you want to do. But now, you'll hear this in the world, man, that person's BASED. Oh yeah, that person's BASED. So, it means in a more contemporary way to express approval of someone agreeing with one's opinion. Right, so man, they're BASED. So you're hearing that a lot in the, on the conservative side of stuff when somebody it changes an opinion from one thing that was liberal to, oh, they're becoming BASED. Oh, yeah. So BASED is your urban word of the day.
17: That was the urban word of the day. Now you know.
2: Love when you guys text the program. 7325 texted me. I think you should stop trying to influence people and just report. It's good that you have an opinion, but oftentimes it seems like you're trying to sway people to vote for in a certain way. First of all, I'm a host. Opinion's what I get paid for. And secondly, and this is, you know, I'm not a journalist. Journalists are supposed to give you who, what, when, how, and why. That's it. I go and look at all the who, what, when's, how, and why's, extrapolate from that all of the information, the data, and the facts, and then give you my opinion based on it. I will never tell you how to vote. I don't care if you ever vote or if you vote blue, red, purple, green, orange. I don't care. I would never tell you how to vote, who to vote for, or what to vote for. That will never happen. And I know there are people out there that, and I work with some, whose whole goal is to try to get people to vote a certain way. And they push things. That's not me. I don't care who you vote for. Yes, it is. And this is what I get. You're a libtard. You want people to vote for the Democrats. You're an uber-conservative, crazy nut job. You want people to vote for the Trump side of MAGA world. No, I don't care who you vote for. You go and vote. You do your thing. I don't care. Never tell anybody how to vote. Ever. 323-538-2423 at Chad Benson Show. That is your X, your Insta, YouTube, and more. Love hearing from you right here on the Chad Benson Show. Coming up, hour number three of the program. A lot of stuff still to get to, including Cornell and what is going on there. And my solution to some of this. Oh, you got us. I do have a solution. Yeah, we got our scary movie countdown. Horror movies. Remember, we're doing genres now. And then we'll start the scary movie countdown in earnest from 15 to 1 starting Monday. But these are genres. And we're getting ready to break those out and take some of these things that we're hearing and roll them into the countdown starting Monday. Plus, a bunch of other good stuff on the way as well, including more on the midterms and whatnot. Hour number three straight ahead. This is the Chad Benson Show.
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6: The Gulf in the crosshairs. I'm Lisa Lacerra, Fox News. Hurricane Isaias, now a Category 2 storm. Winds now at 100 miles per hour. The first Atlantic storm of the season expected to bring strong winds, heavy rains, and potentially life-threatening storm surge to the Florida Panhandle, southern Alabama, and southern Mississippi.
7: Landfall is anticipated to be Friday night, 9 p.m. till midnight, with that storm surge up to 7 feet. Excessive rain that could count up to 15 inches in isolated spots. And you can look at wind gusts at the surface north of 100 miles per hour, leading to widespread power outages. With all of this, we have evacuations that are underway in areas of Alabama, in Florida.
6: Fox weather, Steve Bender. Heavy rain with a risk of flooding possible into the weekend as far inland as the Tennessee Valley. Some New Yorkers expressing outrage after a shooting involving ICE agents this afternoon.
8: In a post on X, ICE said during targeted enforcement in the Bronx, a man they said was an undocumented alien with multiple charges was shot by an agent. It happened in the Marble Hill neighborhood. The man was taken to a hospital, but Erica Riley, who lives in the area, wondered why heavily armed agents were there.
9: Is this a military coup or is this like Beirut? Like, why do you have an AK-47 on this street? Why does it make sense to you with that high school over there that you're running around with guns?
8: New York City Mayor Zoran Mamdani, also on X, called it an unconscionably serious situation, calling for ICE to be out of neighborhoods, adding the phrase, abolish ICE, at the end.
6: Fox's Gernal Scott. New York Governor Kathy Hochul said in a social media post that she had been briefed on the shooting. The FBI has seized scanning and other tools it says were used by a group of hackers associated with the Chinese government and is believed to be responsible for disrupting cyber operations in the U.S. and abroad. 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
14: Going before a judge. I'm Jarrett Lewis. Here's what's trending this hour. The initial hearing for Michael Jerome James, the man accused of murdering 10-year-old Blake Dickus and his stepmom China 20 years ago in Franklin. Johnson County Prosecutor Lance Hamner says James may end up with a public defender and is being held in a single man's cell in the Johnson County Jail.
15: When he says solitary confinement, what he is he's not in the general population, and the sheriff does that for the defendant's own protection.
14: The hearing will be continued to early next month, and while the court set a pretrial hearing date in December and a trial date for early January, it's almost certain that those dates are just placeholders. It's a reality police officers face across the country. An Indy officer attacked while doing his job. Ryan Hedrick reports.
16: Indy FOP Vice President Bobby Ferguson says he got the call early Thursday and immediately knew something was wrong.
17: The officer is obviously banged up. He's at the hospital.
11: hospital being checked out, but the reports that we're getting is that he's going to be okay. He's going to make a recovery.
16: Ferguson says the officer responded to a car break-in near Luger Plaza. He calls it just another example of somebody not listening to an officer.
11: And that comply is not only to keep the individuals the officers come in contact safe, it's also to keep the officers safe.
16: Ryan Hedrick, 93 WIBC, Mobile News.
14: And in her exit interview Thursday, Fever Guard Caitlin Clark says she's hoping the team will re-sign fellow guard Kelsey Mitchell.
12: There's nobody I would want to share the backcourt with other than her. I think we had the best season of any backcourt in the WNBA in the league's history.
14: Mitchell led the team in scoring, averaging 24.5 points per game. Clark added 22 points a game. I'm Jarrett Lewis on The Level on the Go and on WIBC.com. The forecast from the American Standard Heating Weather Center.
17: Partly cloudy and warmer for your Friday, a high of 80 degrees. You're going to feel the humidity jump on Saturday. Clouds increase ahead of rain showers and a few downpours by Sunday. From the Fox 59 Weather Center, I'm Chief Meteorologist Brian Wilkes for 93 WIBC.
18: 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We can change that. 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
1: As the midterms approach faster and faster, like lightning speed, Trump out there, he's in Texas, then he's going to Iowa, then he's going to go here, then he's going to go there, please, vote for my people, some of my people suck, and they were probably weren't great candidates, but Ken's what we got, so just please, people not thrilled. By the way, today, just to let you guys know, and I'm sure we'll find out more about this, how bad it is or isn't. Blast today, Riyadh, Saudi hit by deadliest Houthi attack so far, oil. Now, not so much Trump's fault on this one, because the Houthis and Saudis have been fighting for quite a while. But I guess, you know, this entire area is a nightmare. And I continue to ask, what the blank are we doing? Prices are going to go up. And even over the last few days that they've come down, you've noticed prices haven't really come down. Well, why is that? Because the oil companies will tell you. The supply is already strained. We're entering into a place that we have not been. And there is potentially more nightmares to come. And Trump is considering a strike before the midterms. Oh, and get ready for this, as we're going to talk about in a little bit. We've got, you know, hurricane rolling in. You know what hurricanes do? They're going through areas where there's refineries, and because of that, it threatens refineries, and because of that, prices usually will jump a little bit, and oh, could we be heading towards there? It is the perfect storm of chaos and craziness, and that is why places like Iowa, as well as Texas, and Kansas, and many others are in play.
2: Everything that you own, everything that you have has been touched by a truck.
3: Tim Pohl runs a trucking company in Pella, Iowa.
2: And now we wait.
3: And high diesel prices are hitting him hard.
4: I can't help but notice here that there's this flag flying here above us.
2: There is, yes.
4: How do we think he's doing?
2: There's been many things that have been a blessing, and there's been many things that, like this war, the fuel prices, just across the board have been a major struggle.
3: Poll has voted for Trump, but doesn't know who he'll support in Iowa's competitive U.S. Senate race between Republican Congresswoman Ashley Hinson and Democrat Josh Turek. Hinson initially vowed to be a close ally of the president, but now she says Trump needs to end the war with Iran.
5: But it does need to happen fast because the American economy is suffering because of it. I want to see that come to an end.
1: Each state, its own little country, is affected in many different ways. But all of us are affected when it comes to diesel and fuel. What's the old saying? Gas? It powers your car. Diesel powers the country. And that is true. And then you've got, again, Mike Rogers saying, hey, Canada, tariffs. Ooh, no. On top of end the war. You've got so many issues to deal with. And is all of it his fault? Yes, all of it is. It's 100% all his fault. No, I'm kidding. It's just 99% his fault. No, it's not all of his fault. Congress, this is on you as well. But it starts with getting into the war that we didn't need to be in. And from there, it is expanded to what's gone on in Ukraine, why diesel prices are high. They were already getting higher, but what happened? Boom. Ukraine, fighting for their life, attacks Russia and hits them in a place where they make a lot of money. That money powers Russia's attack against Ukraine. Oh. I mean, we can talk about all of the stuff that you know, the domino and knocked-on effect that we're having, you know, each one of these things having, including tariffs and this, that, and the other. People are frustrated. They're angry. They're upset. And they're looking for something. And they're looking at this Congress. And they're saying, why should we give you another chance? Why should we give you another chance when you haven't done any? First of all, you haven't even gone and codified any of his executive orders. You haven't even got things done that you should have gotten done. Even if it means you had to give a little here and give a little there. And because of that, you're now being faced with the reality of not only losing the House, which, you know, in a normal cycle, that happens, but the Senate. And you're seeing places that were dead red, where you would have to go to a book or the internet to look and find out what a Democrat was and looked like. And now you're having to face the reality that you're going to lose some of these places you never thought you would lose. Who's to blame? Who? Because somebody wants, this is the one thing I know about America and people. We want somebody to blame. Things go south. We want somebody to go, that's your fault. We're looking for it. And I'm telling you, one of the things that's coming, and I want you guys to hear me on this big time. The cost of insurance is about to kick you in the freaking grundle. Go get a cup today, right, and protect yourself. You might want to actually go out and get one of those suits that the people wear when the dogs attack, when they're practicing. That's what is coming. My buddy, so he goes and he buys his own insurance. And he was paying, you know, a decent amount. Not, I mean, it wasn't insane, but, you know, he's on a little bit of a tight, you know, balancing act. He was quoted as a single dude, $800 a month, and he might have to die to meet his deductible. That was the low end. It was like $739 was the average, because there was a couple, but it didn't really cover anything. He was like, I can't even believe this. $800 for this, $1,000 over here. And there is, and he goes, and they said to him, if you don't do it by the end of this month, it's going to cost you even more. That's coming. So be prepared for that. Holy moly. Now, we move from there to my take on what is going on with Cornell. Okay? What happened there, potentially, is awful. Was this Jane Doe indeed sexually assaulted? Raped? I couldn't tell you. But what has happened, and has happened on numerous occasions, is people are idiots. Young men and women making poor decisions long before it gets to that point, by drinking copious amounts of alcohol. And in doing so, making poor decisions and or being coerced into something and or being essentially assaulted. And I said I was going to have a fix, and I do believe this is the fix. First, personal responsibility is a must. It is an absolute must. It's not victim blaming here when I said there needs to be personal responsibility. It's one thing if you're drugged, okay? We can all say, if you go and you have one drink and somebody drugs you, that is not a you thing. And you being sexually assaulted, even if you get hammered, again, not something where we should go, oh, it's your fault. But we need to start asking questions about, why isn't there a-hole protectors? Wait, what? People that are inside of these fraternities, sororities, at these parties that you would hire. This might be a new gig that we come up with. Responsibility folk who walk around and protect people from themselves and their poor judgment that will come because they are clouded with copious amounts of alcohol that they have taken and drank and partaked in the pre-party, followed by the pre-game, followed by the game itself. And I'm not talking about sports. I was talking to my buddy, Matt, the other day about this. And we touched on this because everybody wants, so it's all this guy, these guys' faults. It's all this. And I said, you know, where were a dude or two that knew something might have been going on upstairs because there was a text message or a Snapchat that went out that went up there and said, hey, what are you guys doing? You're going to ruin her life. You're going to ruin your own life. You don't need to do this. This is stupid. This is not who we are. Where are these people? Where are the people out there who will do the same, not only for the guys, but also for the women? And I'm not talking, I'm just talking about having somebody who is there and responsible. Why have we lost the plot where we don't pull somebody back from the edge of stupidity? If my buddy wanted to jump off of a roof because he thought he could fly, because he thought he had wings and I knew he had arms and he didn't have a parachute, I would grab him and say, we're going to go with a no on this one. So we need to start talking about some of this personal responsibility among others as well. Because in a situation like this, you are your brother and sister's keeper. All right, coming up, we got a little what's trending straight ahead. But first, AMAC, Association of Mature American Citizens. Let me tell you something. 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

0: trending? Let's find out what's trending on the interwebs on this Thursday. Holy guacamole, it's Thursday, baby. Starts with Yahoo, number one trending thing. Michael Douglas, for some reason, apparently Catherine Zeta-Jones, gave him a monogamy ultimatum.
1: Ooh.
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0: So there's that. Over to Google. Susan Dell, one of the number one trending things yesterday. Michael Dell and Susan Dell. That's just odd. Best way to describe that. Rays Yankees. Mia Goth files for divorce from Shia LaBeouf. Floodwatch. Heather Thompson Day and her husband, both in jail. They're Christian authors and influencers. And child abuse. We've talked about it a little bit today. And she is accused of allowing the child abuse to continue to happen, knowing it was happening. Hurricane Watch. Kimberly Guilfoyle. She is trending, and not in a good way, because apparently she asked some donors for money. Money. And finally, over to X. Dan McClellan, trending. He was on with Joe Rogan, Bible scholar. Jeff Bezos, trending. CENTCOM, Thomas Massey, trending. North Korea, always trending, that North Korea. These are just a few of the things trending in the magical world of the internet, and you heard it here on the Chad Benson Show. The Amish are trending. How would they know? Why are they trending? Why? I don't know. Trump highlights Trump accounts. Ken Paxton, trending always. He pitches an app to track friends voting at rally. Hey, I got another bad idea. Run this one by everybody. Obviously, storm watch going on with Hurricane Isaias?
3: Millions bracing for Hurricane Isaias, expected to make landfall along the northern Gulf Coast late Friday or early Saturday, possibly as a Category 2 storm, with a storm surge of up to 7 feet and up to 10 inches of rain. Emergencies already declared in parts of Florida and Alabama.
0: We're going to get a ton of rain. Trump is going to be here this weekend in Tennessee. Don't know why. We were talking about that. Apparently, he's supposed to go to the Alabama-Georgia game, which may not happen, at least at that time.
3: The storm also disrupting air travel. Destin-Fort Walton Beach Airport says it will close all operations at 9 p.m. on Thursday and remain closed until further notice. Some airlines already offering travel waivers. There's also concern the hurricane could impact Saturday's Georgia-Alabama football game in Tuscaloosa, which President Trump plans to attend. For now, officials say there are no plans to alter the contest.
0: The contest, will they be going out there competing against one another in acts of feat and extraordinary athletic stuff and things and whatnot. The contest. I love that. Coming up, Bryland Hollihan joins the show. Interesting, he's a young Gen Z influencer, and he's not happy with all that's going on with the GOP. Can they save it? We'll discuss that. Straight ahead with the Chad Benson Show.
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0: You came armed with stats, receipts, and a GIF. When some guy in the comments said your team was done, you shut him down. Game over. Except he didn't let it go. He searched your username, found you on social media. Then he plugged in your real name into a people search site. 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
1: We hear the stories about how the young have abandoned the GOP and Trump. Joining us now is Brylan Hollihand, who's out there speaking, going to colleges, talking about the young and how they need to come back to the GOP. But I tell you what, Brylan, they're jumping ship big time, and there's a reason for that. And even when I've read some of your articles and stuff, the frustration is there, man. You can't blame the young people for feeling like they were promised something and that something never came true, and they feel abandoned.
2: So here's my concern. I think we, campaigned in 24 telling young people that we're going to make the American dream attainable for them again. And we're still fighting for the American dream, and we're up against people that are wanting to completely destroy it, that are wanting to abolish literally everything that is America, from the Senate to the police to the White House. They want to get rid of it all and replace it with socialism. But at least that's a plan, and it's attractive to young people. Now, it's not a legitimate thing. It's obviously going to crash and burn. It's obviously a house of cards, but it's a plan. So when young people are frustrated about the gas prices, when young people are frustrated about not being able to buy a house, and the socialists over here dangling free things and emotions in front of their face, it works. Everybody's asking, why are the socialists gaining steam? Why are DSA candidates winning primaries and up in the polls for general races? It's because we live in this instant gratification culture, where I've never lived in America where I can't tap something on my phone and get it delivered. From a car to a Starbucks coffee to an Amazon package, whatever it may be, I can get everything fixed from one app on my phone. And the socialists are branding young people, specifically young men. You're upset about this. You're upset about that. Hey, don't worry. Vote socialism. Don't ask any questions, but we're going to fix it all. Obviously, it's with other people's money. Obviously, they're not explaining the full detail. But Republicans need to do better than just we're a better party than the socialists. There needs to be better messaging.
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2: Like it did in 24, whether it's on TikTok, and all that's great. 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
1: You know, you talk about socials. When I was watching Marjorie Taylor Greene, who, take her for a grain of salt, but I think now that, like a lot of these people, Tom Tillis, when they're out of the way of being reelected or have stepped away, they can speak, you know, they're freer to speak because they're not worried about the repercussions. And they said, look, so much of this stuff that you hear, it's fear mongering. The reality is, most of these people aren't socialists. They're not talking about abolishing. You have the wackadoos to do, just like you have the wackadoos on the right, Brylan, you know this, who say the craziest stuff, like women shouldn't vote and this kind of stuff. But when we get to the reality of it, you guys are frustrated because the boomers have everything. They do. The boomers have everything. You've got a situation where they're the ones in charge. They're the ones voting for certain things. They tell you, hey, Brylan, pull up your bootstraps, get 6 jobs, stop whining, and then maybe one day you can afford a house. There's a lot of frustration out there. It's not just the GOP messaging. I think there's also a clash inside of the party age-wise.
2: Correct. And it's a culture of, you know, different generations fighting amongst different generations. I think it goes back to this. Obviously, pull yourself up by your bootstraps. Obviously, work hard, keep your head down, stay in line, and play by the rules, and it's all going to work out for you, right? That's what I've been told since I was, you know, able to speak, since I was in kindergarten. I've heard that taught by teachers and parents and, you know, elders telling us that's how America works. That is the idea of the American dream. Except my generation's looking at each other with confusion because we put our head down, we played by the rules, we've, you know, graduated high school and gone to college. We've graduated college expecting to come out of that with a degree that's going to, you know, get that first job, to buy that first house, to start the family and attain what is this white picket fence imagination of America. And it's just not becoming possible. Now, obviously, some of that is because of the mass migration into America, where the jobs, the houses, and leeching off the government has resulted in some of those things disappearing for our generation. But it's bigger than just that. And so I think Republicans have to realize that this is a valid concern of young people. Mocking it is obviously not something that's going to become successful. And don't

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1: And I'll tell you what, they're over Trump, they're over the GOP, they feel from Epstein to new wars to not standing up and fighting against some of the ridiculousness they see from this administration, they've said they've had enough. And they may not vote for the Democrat, but they're sure not voting for the Republican right now. And they're also frustrated because they feel like the burden of life now is going to be put on them. And the boomers, if you will, and the older generation in the GOP is just like, you guys have to deal with it. We had to deal with it.
2: Yeah, I think it gets back to this. You go to a college campus like I do. I've been to 10 of them the last year, just finished my 7th high school debate. We've done a lot of outreach to young people. So I've heard what works and what doesn't work with young people. And I've specifically seen time and time again, okay, say banning men from women's sports. Awesome. Great. Wonderful. Can't find many people on really either side that can disagree with that at this point. We've kind of come to a 2026 common sense agreement on something like that. Gulf of America. Cool. Wonderful. Great. But if that's the highlights that we're explaining to young people, it's not necessarily going to win them over to vote for us again. Not attacking it. I think they're both cool things, but they're not necessarily like the red meat potatoes, as you mentioned, type things. If you explain to young people that most of them work in the service industry, you know, out of college, kind of a typical stepping stone, that your overtime, your tips, well, one day your social security are all not being taxed now. Great. Wonderful. That's good red meat. Let's expand from that. That's a stepping stone. Where are we going from that? And so I really do think it's going to take a hard conversation Republican Party, a kind of a modern day Newt Gingrich style contract with America. Here's our promise to you. Here's our response. And it's not just pinch your nose and vote for us because we're so much better than the socialists. If we're constantly comparing ourselves to literal, you know, people trying to antagonize the government, it's not necessarily winning at our party. It's more voting against something. And the Democrats have made that mistake. They kind of have put themselves in the corner of we're just the anti-Trump party. And I think that's kind of why they lost in 24. They didn't have really many policies. They were just, were anti-Orange Man. Orange Man bad. What they've now come to realize and why they're moving more to the DSA wing is Orange Man moves to Florida in a few years and their villain is gone. Well, let's say Mamdani leaves office. Let's say a Abdullah Syed loses his seat or something like that. Our boogeyman's gone. So if our party has just built up the last few months of we're anti-socialist, that's a good pillar to have. Yeah. It can't be the entire building that is our party.
1: No, and, you know, again, the socialist thing, it always makes me laugh because I sit there and go, okay, I get it. You know, I lived in Europe. I know what socialism is, but it's not real socialism. Like, Al Sayed comes out, he's like, I'm a business owner. I was a doctor. I'm not advocating for getting rid of a lot of this stuff. It's a great thing to scare people, but you want to know about housing. And I saw this one guy come up to Al Sayed and he said, I can't stand a lot of what you stand for, but I'm going to vote for you. And the reason is you want to give me health care. You want to help me with health care. That is hitting a lot, like even young people, that is hitting people across the board. And it's not just about Trump. I go and look at Mike Johnson, and Mike Johnson, like you said, they're losing sight on what they should be focusing on. Okay, if you've got wins, let's talk about it. You're not running on the one big beautiful bill. Why? Because you added $2 trillion in debt. That's not something. Prices are going up. It's hard to look at them and say, what are you running on outside of these guys are bad? Right. You know, and please, please just give us more time, J.D. Vance. That's not going to your generation, man. Just like my generation was, we're skeptical. I'm like, you know, I'm not buying any of this. What have you done for me? You've been the least productive Congress in history. Why should they get more time?
2: Yeah, I think concern is healthy. I think skepticism is good in 2026 in politics on either side of the aisle. What I would tell young people that are concerned as they look at a race like this is really simple. I don't like $4 gas. I don't like foreign wars. I think we should pull out. I think we should bring prices down. I think we should work on focusing on bringing the debt down instead of handing out $5,000 stimulus checks to people if we win an election. I think all of those things should be focused. I think we should get, say, foreign money out of American elections. There's a lot of common ground we can find there with some of these people that are frustrated. Okay. But I'm not so upset about, say, gases or war that it's going to lead me to vote for somebody that is saying that they want to have universal health care. Okay. It's easy for a young person to say, oh, it sounds easy. It sounds great. I'm going to vote for that. But where's the money coming from? And that's the thing Abdul can't explain. Obviously, it's raising taxes.

0: Obviously, he'll say it's taxing the rich, just making a fair share, all that kind of thing. You look at New York City, and the rich fled that city. I was just there and did the polling analysis on the street with young people who voted for Mamdani, who were excited that he filled potholes and came out and did the dances after the Knicks, all that kind of stuff. When we broke down the numbers, if he said he was going to bring down bus costs, and it's only went up. He said he was going to tax the rich and that kind of thing. Well, look, taxes are going up because they left town, and somebody's going to pay that, you know, extra area. So it's cool, and it fits in a bumper sticker, and I understand it. It's a solution in terms of a hashtag. There's no thought and meat behind it. But I do think Republicans are missing the mark there and allowing some of the people like Abdul to gain some of those voters, because at least Abdul is saying a policy. He's not just over here talking about some fantasy line thing. So there's something there. It's just not being explained well on the Republican side. It goes back to messaging, but it's bigger than that. It's the future of what the party looks like. It's the future of what the party stands for. And I really do think, as we look at 28, this cannot be a step back into an establishment era. This cannot be a step back into a status quo, Bush, Cheney, Romney, whatever you want to call it, era, where we just say, we're just going to be the party that keeps everything cool, even, calm, and we're not really going to do too much. Obviously, we're not going to be a progressive side that the left's done, but conservatives are supposed to mean something, and it's more than just we're the response to the left.
1: Love talking to you, brother. Brylan Holohan joins us. We talk about young people and what they're going through right now, man. People want to reach out to you. What do they do?
0: Yeah, you can just go to any of our social media. It's at Brylan Holohan. Anywhere you got a social media app, we're on there with a hot take every hour.
1: Right on, brother. You have a good one. Be safe out there.
0: Thank you, Chad. I appreciate you.
1: All right, coming up as we wrap it up, guess what we're doing? 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Coming up, horror movie countdown continues. What genre today? How about some hauntings? Chad Benson Show.
2: Millions will vote soon, but do they really know the issues? 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
1: All right, if we wrap it up today, we're continuing the countdown of the scariest movies of all time. But we're starting, before we get to the official countdown, which comes Monday, we're starting at number 15 on Monday. We're doing genres right now. So we've done two genres. We did the ghouls and zombies, and yesterday we did the creatures. Today, a little bit different. Kind of a couple combo things here, but I think you are going to enjoy this. Let's get to it.
2: As we continue our march to the greatest horror movies of all time, we've moved through the genres, the ghouls and zombies, the creatures. And now it's time for the paranormal. Is that a ghost in your closet? Or are you just happy to see me? Now it's time for us to talk about some of the greatest hauntings and paranormal activities that movies have ever produced. Shall we get to it?
1: All right, let's get to it. Now remember, some of these movies I love, they're not going to be in the top 15 scariest movies, and some of them are absolutely going to be in the scariest for sure. Now, these are hauntings, exorcism, things of that nature. There's no doubt there's some enjoyable ones out there. We've got some classics, some a little bit newer. But I tell you what, right now, kids, just these, you know, there's a few of these on here that just scared the hoo out of me. Where do we start? How about that 1979 film?
3: What do you think?
4: I love it.
5: 28 days after the Lutz family moved into their dream house, they were running for their lives. What happened to them is an experience in terror you will never forget. The Amityville Horror.
1: Oh, great movie. Now, movie came out in 79, book came out several years earlier, but it was based on the Ronald DeFeo and the DeFeo family murders that happened in 1974. They supposedly lived there for just a little while before they ran out and left everything. So, an amazing movie, and we'll get deeper into it because I have a feeling that might be in the top 15 scariest movies of all time. Now, this movie scared the out of me when it came out. In fact, when it came out, I asked my uncle, I said, is it scary? Because I'd seen the trailers and stuff, and they didn't show anything of the movie. All they showed was the reaction of the crowd. He said, dude, string and baby powder will scare the fat out of you. And boy, was he right.
6: Doors are locked, alarm is on.
7: If anything walks through here, it's going to leave a pretty good footprint.
4: Oh, my God.
6: Footsteps in, but there's no footsteps out.
8: You cannot run from this. It will find you.
9: Paranormal Activity, rated R.
4: Please.
1: Just an amazing movie, and I have a feeling that will show up sooner rather than later in the top 15 as well. But as far as hauntings and things of that nature, there is only one.
10: What an excellent day for an exorcism.
11: The Exorcist.
1: The best of all the hauntings and paranormal movies, The Exorcist. And I have a feeling it'll appear in our top 15. Let me know what you think. We'd love to hear from you. And if I missed anything, let me know, because we do take all of your advice right here on the Chad Benson Show. Another great show of fun, frivolity, and infotainment. We like to leave you with a good every day. Our buddy Rodney delivers a little bit of inspiration.
12: If you think that you're a terrible person because you come up with bad ideas, just remember that somebody invented circus peanuts. And they still make them every year because they're still making money off of them. Okay. Hope that puts things into perspective. Goodbye.
1: Thank you very much, Rodney. Circus Peanuts. You guys have a blessed whole lot of second. I see you Friday. Rest of your Thursday. We'll do it again tomorrow. As always, night-night, Jack.
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0: In America, pregnancy and childbirth should not be more dangerous because you are a Black woman. Yet Black mothers continue to face unacceptable disparities in maternal health. We can change that. Listen when Black women say something is wrong. Take their symptoms seriously, know the warning signs, and demand a healthcare system where every Black mother has the opportunity to survive, recover, and thrive.
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6: On a collision course with the Gulf, I'm Lisa Lucera, Fox News. Hurricane Isai is now a Category 2 storm with sustained winds at 100 miles per hour. Fox Weather's Robert Ray is in Pensacola.
7: Many people here are preparing, whether you're a first responder, government official, tourist, or resident. Everyone here from the panhandle of Florida across into Alabama, the Gulf Shores, Mobile Bay, Mississippi, and Louisiana, boarding up not only structures, restaurants, homes, and getting ready for what is to come. On top of all of that, this is the first hurricane in the Atlantic Basin because of the Super El Nino, and so it's been a little bit, but the people here are taking it extremely seriously. We could see 100 mile an hour plus winds as the storm is expected to get increased to a Category 3 major hurricane.
6: The storm expected to make landfall late tomorrow or early Saturday. Heavy rain with the risk of flooding is possible into the weekend as far inland as the Tennessee Valley. Protests in New York City after an ICE agent shot and wounded a Dominican man while arresting him during an enforcement action in the Bronx. This woman saw the aftermath.
8: Literally in like their militia gear, their shiesties, their bulletproof vests, their guns, AK-47s, and they're all marauding down there. And then they're like, they're walking in and out and they're gapping each other up after somebody just got shot.
6: ICE says the man is an undocumented alien with multiple charges against him. In a statement, Mayor Zoran Mamdani called the situation unconscionable and incredibly serious. And he said he aimed to tell President Trump to end all federal immigration enforcement actions in the city. The Pentagon says the firing squad execution of Fort Hood shooter Nidal Hassan will be live streamed. War Secretary Pete Hegseth, speaking to a conservative TV outlet, said we'll make sure people are able to watch it. 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
9: Appearing for the first time, I'm Jarrett Lewis. Here's what's trending this hour. Making his first court appearance in Johnson County Thursday morning, Michael Jerome James. He's accused in the murders of 10-year-old Blake Dickus and his stepmother, China, from 20 years ago in Franklin. Blake's mother, Christina Smith.
10: I was trembling inside when he walked into the courtroom. And I appreciate everyone's love and continuous support. We really need that.
9: A jury trial date for James has been set for January 12th, although it's likely it will be pushed back. He's being held in a different part of the Johnson County Jail. Prosecutors say five people hid drugs and clothing and tried to smuggle them into the Marion County Jail. Ryan Hedrick reports.
11: The clothing was meant for inmates who had court hearings, including trials and sentencings. Prosecutors say Suboxone strips were sewn into the seams of the clothing before it was brought into the jail. Investigators say several inmates helped arrange for the clothing to be purchased and altered, and somebody outside the jail delivered it. Willie McMillian and Denasia Anderson are accused of helping the clothing get into the jail. McMillian faces conspiracy and attempted trafficking charges. Anderson faces attempted trafficking. Ryan Hedrick, 93 WIBC Mobile News.
9: And Indiana Fever guard Caitlin Clark addressing recent comments made by teammate Kelsey Mitchell about how hard it can be sometimes to play alongside her.
12: 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As people that have used me to demonstrate racist rhetoric or hate or discrimination, that's not something I stand for.
9: Clark had her exit interview on Thursday. I'm Jarrett Lewis on the level, on the go, and on WIBC.com. 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
13: Partly cloudy and warmer for your Friday, a high of 80 degrees. You're going to feel the humidity jump on Saturday. Clouds increase ahead of rain showers and a few downpours by Sunday. From the Fox 59 Weather Center, I'm Chief Meteorologist Brian Wilkes for 93 WIBC.
0: In America, pregnancy and childbirth should not be more dangerous because you are a Black woman. Yet Black mothers continue to face unacceptable disparities in maternal health. We can change that. Listen when Black women say something is wrong. Take their symptoms seriously, know the warning signs, and demand a healthcare system where every Black mother has the opportunity to survive, recover, and thrive.
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21: Oil, a little more. Maybe more than a little, but a lot of people thought it would be three, four, five times that. When I went in, I thought it could be much higher than that. But we are paying less than under the Biden administration. He didn't do anything. He gave you the highest inflation in history. He didn't do anything. But you want to see trauma? You want to see problems? And I said it the other day, let them hit a missile into San Diego or Los Angeles on the way. Let them hit. You want to see a horror show? You want to see problems? Let them hit San Diego. Let them hit Los Angeles, and you want to see some bad things happen. You want to see a country that would be in free fall. We're not going to let that happen. We protect our cities. We protect our country. We're not letting that happen.
20: So he's what he did with that comment just there, just then, he was... I don't think he was purposely clarifying anything. I think that he was continuing what he had said on the campaign trail, because, or not campaign trail, but and with his speeches. Remember, he was saying these things, and the left was accusing him of what? Well, they were saying that he was calling, right, for
22: inviting
20: these areas to be blown up, I guess, for the lack of a better way to put it. And, you know, when I heard, I listened, you know, the original remarks, I listened to those several times. I almost wrote a piece about it over at Substack, but I thought it was so stupid. I was like, I'm not even going to dignify this stupidity. But he's clarifying it, and you can hear the intention. He's saying, look, if they tried anything like that, we'd eat their souls. I mean, that's what he's saying. If people want to criticize him, and I criticize him on what I give credit and criticism where due, because I'm a free American. There's some people who don't like that, and they can choke on it and die. I don't care. But I give credit and criticism where due. He didn't say this. He's not saying anything of what he's accused of. And I'm just so tired of playing this stupid damn game with these absolute ridiculous leftists every damn day with these people. Can they take a break? Is it possible that they take a break? You heard what he said. It sounded like he's being pretty protective of those areas, right? Sound like he's being pretty protective. That's all. The whole thing, ridiculous. And I think that what he said there makes sense. Can you imagine? Think if Iran decided to try to do something like that, right? I mean, just imagine. Just imagine. So welcome to the radio program. Dana Loesch with you. We are at the top of this first hour. And just let me give you just a little bit idea of what we're doing. We're going to get into Islamism in the U.S., domestic terrorism, because we have a case of a he was born here in the United States. His parents are Somali nationals, and he was planning to go and shoot up the Mall of America. We're going to get into that. We're going to get into the Cornell 7, the latest with the Cornell 7. Because that case is getting crazier and crazier. We're going to get into this ridiculous NatCon nonsense. Pallywood. All of it. So much more. So, and we got midterms. We're going to get into the midterm stuff, too. Because, interestingly enough, you had Angela Paxton, who's been out there campaigning. Not specifically for Ken Paxton, but to vote Republican. Even Ken Paxton, they're giving her, look, that woman is being a team player if ever I saw one. Whoa, man. Award city. So we're going to dive into all of that stuff, bring you the latest on it. But the domestic terror case, one that you got to be aware of. All right. So welcome to the program. And let me pull this story up. Give me five. I got a million links. So the FBI arrested this 18-year-old Minnesota dude, right? The FBI said it stopped this teenager's plan for an ISIS-style attack, right? And I got the, hold on a second. He was going to apparently conduct a mass shooting event, and I'm reading the DOJ release on this. Kane, we're going to have fun with this name. Everybody, I think we're all going to need help today. His name is it Sheikadoon?
2: I think so.
20: Because I immediately think of Brigadoon. Sheikadoon Abdullahi Mohammed. You know, a Minnesota man. Who was charged with knowingly, so he's age 18, apparently was illegally transferred a firearm, and he was planning to commit a federal crime of terrorism, they said. Now, he appeared before the judge for arraignment yesterday. He was arrested on October 6th. They said he was arrested by the FBI. They had a lot of people apparently watching him. And they said that they have been stopping people before they can attack Americans. They said they have over 1,100 people prevented from conducting attacks, 4,000 foreign terrorist organization-related disruptions and arrests, a 38% increase, and more. That's pretty significant. This dude began, and this was about in December, began exchanging all of these messages on social media, right? He was saying that he wanted to go to Somalia and he wanted to join a terrorist organization. He was writing this himself and to fight on the behalf of the terrorist organization. He also said he wanted to commit a mass casualty event. And he went out and acquired a firearm and all of that, began planning, was sharing his plans online. He said that he was telling this confidential source, sounded like the confidential source blew the whistle here, that if he was unable to travel overseas because he didn't have enough money to do so, then he was going to carry out a mass casualty event in Minnesota in support of ISIS. And he was going to target Mall of America because he said the Jews own it. Golly, it sounds like he listens to Sucker Carlson, doesn't he? So he wrote that he wanted to kill about 30 to 60 people so no one would go there. So he was targeting Mall of America. and was going to go in and shoot the place up. This, it's funny because the family is an Iranian family that owns the Mall of America. Some of them have a Persian Jewish ancestry, but it's an Iranian family that owns Mall of America. It's managed by the 555 group. I had to look this up. The Ghermizian family. Some of the family are Orthodox Jews. Some of them are Iranian. It's just a whole bunch of... Who cares? This terrorist in the United States of America sounds like a Nick Fuentes, Tucker Carlson character going out there. Well, the mall's owned by the Jews. So do you see where? You see how now? He was sending messages back and forth discussing his intentions. He was showing, he had pictures of himself, videos of himself, where he was pledging allegiance to ISIS. And he was wearing the picnic blanket on all of that. He said he wanted to, something similar to the Pulse nightclub murders and the killing, the terror attack in Orlando, the Bondi Beach terror attack, and the vehicle ramming terror attack that was done also by an Islamist in New Orleans that New Year's Day. You remember that one? He said that he wanted to kill all kafar, which is the term, it's like a derogatory term for non-Muslims. And he wanted to carry it out on October 24th. That was the date that he was planning to do it. And he was asked, well, why this confidential source had asked him, why are you looking at October 24th? And he said, well, that's because there's going to be all kinds of Asians and other kafar celebrating there. And then he sent a link to the Hmong Arts Celebration at the Mall of America. Now, the Hmong Arts Celebration, this is, it's like a big cultural event, and I guess there's, you know, there's a lot of Asian culture there, and it sounds like that sounds like a hate crime according to the left. So he arranged through this undercover agent, and he didn't know it was an undercover agent, to get an AK-47, an actual AK-47, a few magazines, etc. Now, the FBI made the rifle inert prior to the transaction. They arrested him shortly after he paid $600 cash for it, and they took him into custody. His parents are from Somalia. I think the whole family should be, I don't care, I don't believe in birthright citizenship. I don't recognize it. I don't believe in it. I think it's stupid, and it goes against everything the founders said. Literally, it goes, against everything that they've ever written. Anyone who argues otherwise, let me tell you, they are completely unfamiliar with anything the founders wrote. They've never read the Federalist Papers because they really go into it in that as well, in those essays. So this individual, his parents are from Somalia. I think that the whole family is incompatible with the American culture and they all got to go. The moment you start engaging in terrorism, your whole damn family needs to be dragged out. I don't trust a single one. Get out. We're at that point, guys. We are at that point. I realize that some people want to be super cutie and polite, but that's going to get you killed or it's going to get somebody else killed. And you don't have the authority or the luxury to sit here and play around with niceties as it pertains to terrorists. Sue's a terrorist. Shikadoon Muhammad. So he's got his attorney. They have a 23-page affidavit on it. The messages are pretty crazy. I mean, he was like, he loves him some ISIS. He wants to go and kill everybody who's not a Muslim. This is about Muslim conquest. I mean, he said it a million times. The motive is quite clear. Where does he learn this stuff? Where are his parents at? Where's terrorist mommy and terrorist daddy? You can't tell me you got an 18-year-old living in your house and you don't know that they're doing this stuff. He does it because he's learning it from his parents. He's learning it from his family, from his culture. That's what it is. That's the whole truth of it. Now, I don't think that that's too mean to say any of this. I don't think it is. His parents, I'm looking at, pulling up my notes on this, I don't think the parents haven't been charged with anything. The mother, she's been attending, she attended the arraignment. there's not a lot of stuff about his dad that's made public, which immediately I'm suspicious. But I'm just saying, and apparently the FBI, I mean, it seems like they approached, I was reading one story, they approached the parents about their son last year. And the parents said, talk to our attorney. That's apparently Shikadun Abdullahi's Muhammad's parents. They said, no, no, no, you got to talk to our attorney. The father was like, oh, yeah, I'll be cooperative, wasn't cooperative. And the FBI has been talking to the parents since December of 2024. So, yeah, the parents got to go, too. All of them got to go. I don't trust any of them. I think that he learned it from Terry Mommy and Terry Daddy. That's where I think he learned it from. We do not have this kind of luxury right now, guys. Not at all. We have a lot more on the way as we move. Our partners that bring you the program, it's the folks over at Superbeats, the watermelon flavor. You're familiar with the company Human. And Human was founded out of UT's Health Science Center. So this is a product that came by way of research that was ongoing for something else. And they were looking at the effect of nitric oxide specifically on blood flow. And they ended up determining the support for healthy blood pressure and circulation and heart health and daily energy, because healthy blood flow supports all of this. And Superbeats, there's a reason it's been America's number one beet brand for 10 straight years. There are a lot of posers out there. This is the only one that has a patented cold process, because if you're heating up your beets, you're killing your nitric oxide. You're just killing the benefit of it. 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They have different flavors. 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

0: And now, all of the news you would probably miss. It's time for Dana's Quick Five.
1: Well, I got good news for those of you, especially you kids out there. Listen to this. If you don't like eating your vegetables, use this to argue with your parents. This is why nobody lets their kids listen to the show. Vegetables are half as nutritious now as they were in the 60s. Five a day advice. Now they're like, yeah, we got to update it. And they studied it in Britain. Now they're thinking that it's pretty much applicable everywhere. But they said that particularly in the UK, the nutritional value of fruit and vegetables has fallen by up to 50% because of declining soil quality. They said that Deep Science Ventures, these are the, Kane is over here like he's in church, nodding his head. He's about to give me a hallelujah. Oh my gosh. So the Deep Science Ventures, they said that humans needed to consume twice the number of vegetables, not just to get the same level of minerals like potassium, magnesium, copper that would have been in their food in the 60s. And they said that most crops lost anywhere from 20 to 50% of several key nutrients. And it's not just, it's a UK study, but they were looking at several different areas. So yeah, that's a pretty significant thing. Let's see. Oh, a devil satanic prayer causes uproar at a city council meeting. And the headline's like, some people did something. But it was, yeah, somebody decided to offer a I'm going to tell you, the city council meetings, if you guys love just like ringside WWE, almost WWE, go to a city council meeting when they got something spicy on the docket, man. Go there. If it's on the agenda, just get you like, you know, like a little tumbler. What we call the ladies sippy cup down here in Texas. You know, you just get you a stanny, put some soda in your stanny, some tea, and you just sit there and you take it all in, because this is exactly what happened at the city council meeting. They lost it. It overshadowed everything else. And for the next 80 minutes, there was weeping and gnashing of the teeth. Let's see here. A man in Ohio was jailed because he texted a Shrek's dong to someone, like a picture of Shrek's dong to a state senator. Yeah, and apparently the guy DJ Burns, he sent it to this Ohio lawmaker. The Ohio lawmaker got him in trouble. But it's just the, come on, stick with us. You may not remember every time you toss, turn, or wake up hot in the middle of the night, but your body does. 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
1: Welcome back to the program. Dana Lash with you. Bottom of this first hour, ladies and gents, and you can catch us as well on the Channel 347 DirecTV. I got totally distracted because somebody was asking Trump about what kind of steak he likes, and he's like, I like all of them. And he's like, and then he takes every second. The moment you talk about something ever so slightly manly or that may have something to do with Texas, he's like, ding, ding, ding. By the way, the Telefrico hates all of them because he's a freak. It's just hysterical. He talks about, he's like, this is a guy that eats lettuce, not steak. This is what he said. He just, there was this Texas affiliate that did an interview with him, and I just thought that was hysterical. Oh, that I really do think, sidebar real quick. Maybe this is more of a primary thing and not a general thing, but I really do think that there should be a test that voters in a primary make candidates go through before they make it through the primary, you know? And I think it's very easy. It's a very easy series of questions. Just a couple questions. First is, how do you like your steak prepared? How do you like it done? If you have a politician that says, well, I like it well done, not only should he not be elected, but I feel like he should immediately be deported. But Dana, you'd say, this guy, what if they live here for, I don't care, find out where they came from and send them back because something in that gene pool's wrong. Well done steak. I almost can't even be friends with somebody who has a well done steak. That is almost more divisive to me than what you think about the Trump accounts. You know what I mean? Actually, I think it probably is, because that is, you know, a holy thing, the meat. So that's number one. Number two is, ask them to shoulder a rifle. Because if they can't, if they lean back like a sis, if they put their chicken wing out, their elbow out, if they just have bad form, that's a telltale sign that this person may stab you in the back on firearms later, because they know not what they do. Just feel like that's also a test. You know what I'm saying? Feel like that's a test. Let's see. I had a third. Oh, okay. Here's a third one. The third one. This is very easy. You should, and this could maybe go two ways. I could break this into a two-part. But you could ask them, do you think Green Day's punk? Or do you like the band Rush? I didn't realize that the latter was not a universe. I mean, they're a very, you know, phenomenal group. I mean, it's three people. That sounds like a, you know, whole bunch of, a whole crew of band members. I feel like that's a good measure, too. I can't think of anything else. But I feel like those three right off the bat. And then you can be like, oh, what do you think of classical liberalism? You could ask that. Or do you think that the government should be organized around the individual, or that the individual is there to be an element for the government? I mean, that's also a question. That's a little more obvious. But I think these give a lot of insight without prying. It seems innocuous. It seems 30,000 foot. But you're really actually getting in there and peeling back the layers, and you're looking at something very deep. I promise you, it seems silly, but it works. I'm never wrong with this stuff. I'm never wrong with it. So yesterday, and again, welcome back. If you haven't subscribed over at the newsletter, you should. Yesterday, oh gosh, I got so many things to get into. Good heavens. We'll start with this. Because it was October 7th, I had all of these, you know, there was a lot of bot accounts that were really active on social media yesterday. And I had this one account, because Piers Morgan was disagreeing with me, and he's wrong. You know, I can't agree with him, because then we'd both be wrong, and that's no fun for anybody. But I saw this on social media. It was this broad named Yara from Gaza, this account. And oh my gosh, this account was like everything that this account said. Well, as a mother in Gaza, over and over and over again, asking for money. And they were trying to share with me a photo, which they insisted what happened in Gaza, and the IDF did it. And they shared it a couple of times before. And I've seen it, this exact photo, shared by other individuals. But what really tipped me off with this one is, A, the fact that it looked fake, but B, the fact that I had seen it elsewhere, and this account was pretending that it was something that they took in subsequent posts. So I went through this whole account, and I looked at all their social media posts. And this they were asking for tons of money. They had like a digital, I guess it's the Pally version of GoFundMe, I don't know. But they were asking for money and all this stuff. So I saw this photo and I went to research it. What I found out was that this account that's claiming, I don't think it's a mother from Gaza. I think they're probably in Gaza or they're using a VPN. But they were pushing this photo. And what I found out when I looked at this photo that, and Juan's showing it to you, is over 10 years old. And it's actually, well, not, well, 10 years old, actually. It's 10 years old. This

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1: From 2016. And I kept seeing these over and over again. I mean, for crying out loud. These, and I made note of this on social. I'm like, by the way, I just really think that this account's probably a terrorist trying to raise money, just saying. You got to be really careful with this stuff. There were so many people who were responding. So I put a community note on it. There were so many people that were responding to this, like, this is so horrible. I can't believe that. And I saw actual, like commentators in the U.S. replying to it. Like, not a single person thought, let me look up this photo. Let me look it up and make sure that you're saying that it is what you're saying that it is. Let me just check. Not a single person said this. Not one. Now, I'm used to hearing this from the press. What I don't like seeing it is I don't like seeing it from people that complain about the press, but then they go along with this stuff. It's the same thing. And you can't have it both ways. Just really just despicable stuff. Now, a few other things. There's a great piece that Lorraine has right now up on the latest with the Cornell case, the Cornell 7. This case is insane. And Lorraine did a good job at putting it all together because there have been so many developments. Now, just to give you the, just if you're not familiar with it, it's a woman who accused a group of seven individuals at a fraternity at Cornell of raping her. And she apparently, it happened 2 years ago, and it was investigated by Cornell, and they found that it was consensual, and they went from there, and they didn't press charges because there were texts where she was actually soliciting it. She wasn't approached, she was soliciting it. And they are trying to say, as Lorraine notes, that the media is trying to, you know, they named all of the people that were accused, but they have not named the woman doing the accusing. And they said that she was drunk and she was drugged and she was attacked by seven members of this Cornell frat. And then now that the truth comes out, well, this is, I'll just read to you what Lorraine wrote. Quote, she got white girl wasted at a bar. And a guy that she, like, sidebar, white girl wasted, that has to be, like, an album or a band name. Like, think of, like, Rat, but all women. Okay? She, quote, she got white girl wasted at a bar, and a guy that she liked asked her to go back to the frat for a three-person romantical time, and things spiraled out of control, and then she did ketamine off of a guy's male copulatory organ, and apparently she had invited other people to get involved. So then she waited and filed a civil suit 2 years after. I think the reason is she has regret, but regret does not mean rape. Regret is not rape. I think that a lot of people were talking about the fact that she was a giant whore and that she was literally soliciting all of these frat guys and in text inviting them to do these things that she's now accusing them of doing. So it looks like she was trying to have, like, rescue her rep, right? Now, Lorraine notes that all of the Clancy squad, they all swarmed to it. And now they have, like, I Am Jane Doe, which is basically, like, the new Me Too or the Believe All Women or whatever. And when the investigators looked in this case, though, in 24, there was literally, they found no crime. She admitted in writing that she had gone along with everything and it was consensual. And she said it not only in text, but she also apparently said it in her interview that was transcribed and they have as part of the case. And it sounds like she was really embarrassed because it was such, what she did was so wild and over the top that people naturally talked about it and that it really harmed her reputation. Her behavior really harmed her reputation and compromised her. And so this was her way of trying to salvage that and rectify the

0: situation was to ruin theirs. I mean, this is the craziest thing. I don't want to get into all the details. The post is up at Substack because some of our markets are going to be like, oh my gosh, stop. But the reason none of the guys were ever pressured is because of what she said. She said that, you know, she even basically gave them culpability because she was the one who was saying that they were continually checking in with her, making sure that she was okay and everything was fine, and she kept consenting and going forward. She said this. But then, here's the crazy thing. One of the guys who did not want to have anything to do with it anymore, he sent an email to the college claiming that he was the one who was assaulted and sodomized by her. And that he was completely incapacitated and that the frat covered it up. So is she one of the Cornell Seven? I mean, I feel like that's a fair question, right? And that he also recorded a phone call with her in which she verbatim said that she was sober that night when she arrived at the frat house. And then the bar confirmed, oh no, she said she came here and was drinking. She never ordered a drink here. And apparently they have CCTV footage. So her story has completely fallen apart. It's a Mooney's Bar and Nightclub. They insisted they never served her any alcohol. I mean, there is not going to be a bar that is going to, as Lorraine notes, risk its liquor license by knowingly serving someone who is underage, especially in a college town like that, in the area of town that it's in, very visible. They're not going to do that. And she apparently did ketamine, a lot of ketamine. And as Lorraine notes, we're supposed to trust her memory over everybody else's. This is a girl who's already lied repeatedly, proven, demonstrably lied repeatedly. And she willingly, repeatedly did ketamine. Ketamine or ketamine?
1: Ketamine.
0: So this is like another example. There's no accountability for women in society. Krista Pike, Lindsay Clancy, those other broads, this chick, there is never accountability. I don't want to hear another damn thing about women and sexism and everything else. I really don't, because there is no accountability for this. This girl was a giant whore. She ruined her reputation because she skanked around. And then she decided, because she regrets the way her behavior compromised her reputation, that she's not going to falsely accuse people of rape. I think seven times over, she should get the punishment that would have been given to these guys. Times seven. That is the only way this stuff is going to stop. If women want equality, accountability comes with that. We have more on the way as we roll towards Days of These United States. 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
2: 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Recently, he brought that lesson somewhere new, a homeless shelter where residents learned how AI can help them get back on their feet.
3: There you're not teaching how do you write great Java code. You're treating like, hey, do you want to create a way to update your resume? Amazing. Like, just pump in your experiences and go through a few drafts. Like, that's better than, frankly, most coaches can come up with you. Like, it's awesome. And you can do it yourself. Or, hey, your grandkids coming over. A lot of these folks are older and they're just having a tougher time later in life. Do you know you can create a storybook with their faces in it using AI and they can color it in when they come visit you? One guy was like near tears, like the idea he could connect with his grandkids like that. Normal people just need that stuff. My whole shtick is context and confidence. Am I giving you context about what is important? And am I giving confidence that you can do it too? If you finish time with me thinking I'm smart, then I have failed. If you leave time with me feeling I feel smarter, success.
1: Millions will vote soon, but do they really know the issues? Now, Rob Schmidt is on Newsmax tonight talking about the war for America's future. Rob Schmidt reveals that many Americans are embracing socialism, especially young people. 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
2: They will try to inhibit everything we do. I think I can't, like 141 inane letters from Elizabeth Warren. Some of them shows like she doesn't even know foreign exchange. She sent another one on the bond market. So, you know, we had foreign exchange for dummies. Now we're going to have bond market for dummies for her and her staff.
3: Well, I was going to bring a binder in and throw it at you, but my staff said I couldn't do that. It's great to see you, Mr. Secretary. Thank you so much.
2: Good to see
3: Thanks
2: you.
3: For coming in.
4: So Scott Bessent says that her letters don't understand foreign exchange, and now she's going to get the Bond Markets for Dummies book. I think that probably needs to just be sent out to everyone in the Democrat Party, not just her, because I think it's an epidemic. It's an epidemic of financial illiteracy is the word that I'm looking at. Yeah. So that's, yeah. These people make decisions about our money. I couldn't be any more. It's like having someone who doesn't know how to swim try to teach you how to swim. Or make rules about how you can use the pool. Somebody who's never driven a car that wants to make rules about how, you know, you drive a car. We have more, obviously. We're going to get into, what's this one I got? I got a number of things to get into, including midterm stuff. We're going to touch on the latest with that Pike case, that Krista Pike lady, the first person to survive a lethal injection, is apparently awake and talking now. You're supposed to be very sad about the pain she's in. I'm just saying. We're going to talk about that. Deborah Messing, she was this chick. I don't know of anything else she's ever been in. She was in, Will and Grace on NBC, I think. And she has always been a big, annoying leftist. She's now backing a Republican in the New York gubernatorial race. And the left is coming at her with pitchforks. I just stay out of it because I feel like karma. But it's interesting enough to bring up. We're going to discuss that. The latest as well with the woke Reich and Islamism. Trans violence. Change the sign. We have 0 days now since, you know, attempted trans violence. We got all of that and more. Stick with us.
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11: The Gulf bracing for the worst. I'm Lisa Lacerra, Fox News. As Isaias, now a Category 2 storm, takes aim at Mississippi, Alabama, and the Florida Panhandle. Landfall expected tomorrow night or early Saturday.
12: We have hurricane warnings in effect for portions of the coast, along with storm surge warnings and watches, as that surge becomes a growing concern. A peak surge, especially for Mobile Bay, could be anywhere as much as 7 feet on top of astronomical high tide. Multiple state governors have declared states of emergency while mandatory and voluntary evacuations are underway in some of the most vulnerable coastal and low-lying communities.
11: Fox Weather's Haley Meyer in Mobile, Alabama. Ahead of the storm, oil and gas producers shut down a significant part of offshore production in the Gulf, which accounts for about 15% of crude oil pumped annually in the U.S. President Trump rules out new attacks on Iran before Election Day next month.
13: Writing in a social media post, his administration is having productive discussions with the Islamic Republic of Iran. He says U.S. sanctions and a naval blockade will remain in full force, and oil will continue to transit through the Strait of Hormuz. In recent days, the president has signaled he believes the conflict with Iran will end soon with either a deal or renewed airstrikes.
11: Fox's Jared Halpern at the White House. The president and other administration officials also say Iran's economy is on the brink of collapse. Protests in New York City after an ICE agent shot and wounded a Dominican man during what it says was an enforcement operation in the Bronx. This man heard the shots.
14: It was like this, boom, boom, boom, boom, boom. It was really quick. I thought it was a holdup or, you know, something.
11: ICE said the man is an undocumented alien with multiple charges against him. Mayor Zoran Mamdani and Governor Kathy Hochul said they received reports the agents fired at the man while he was inside a vehicle with a five-year-old child who was apparently unhurt. America is listening to Fox News.
10: WIBC Mobile News. On the level. On the go.
15: Seeing him in court. I'm Jarrett Lewis. Here's what's trending this hour. Michael Jerome James being brought into a Johnson County courtroom on Thursday. He's the man accused of killing both China Dickus and her 10-year-old stepson Blake in July of 2006. James's initial hearing will continue to early next month, and the indictment remains sealed.
16: He was asking for a probable cause affidavit, and because this case was the charge was brought by a grand jury, the grand jury makes the determination of probable cause, and there is no affidavit. And that kind of makes a little bit of an information vacuum.
15: Johnson County Prosecutor Lance Hamner says James also does not have an attorney yet. He was told that he faces 45 to 65 years in prison if convicted of the murders. A Howard County narcotics investigation leading to charges against a Kokomo man. Jake McDaniel has the details.
17: Reginald Prather is accused of dealing drugs. Investigators searched a home where they seized substances later determined to be meth and marijuana. They also found a stolen gun, cell phones, and drug packaging supplies, among other things. Prather was arrested. Court records say he has a bail review hearing set for mid-October with a jury trial scheduled for December. Jake McDaniel, 93 WIBC Mobile News.
15: And people in Delaware County coming together to help the family of Yorktown football player Chris Wilson Jr. Someone shot and killed Wilson in Muncie earlier this week, just before his 18th birthday.
18: As a mom with a senior, you know, you have so much to look forward to. This is not supposed to happen.
15: Heather Neal told Fox 59 she's selling t-shirts and sweatshirts with Wilson wearing his football uniform to help out the family. Yorktown plays Pendleton Heights Friday night. I'm Jarrett Lewis on the level, on the go, and on WIBC.com. 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
19: Partly cloudy and warmer for your Friday, a high of 80 degrees. You're going to feel the humidity jump on Saturday. Clouds increase ahead of rain showers and a few downpours by Sunday. From the Fox 59 Weather Center, I'm Chief Meteorologist Brian Wilkes for 93 WIBC.
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22: Why? 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
4: Welcome, welcome, welcome back. Dana Lash with you. We're at the top of the second hour, everybody. It's Thursday, and it actually, it was kind of a crispy morning to just go with that viral video. That's been around for about a year. Man, it's a crispy morning, man. And when you step on a crispy leaf underfoot, it's crazy, man. You know, it was finally a chill morning. It was like 60 degrees here, which means promptly it's time to put a fire in the fireplace. My husband is being a Nazi about it, because everything I don't like is Nazism. That's how the left does. And so let's just completely go crazy and go into it. Lean in. He won't let me touch the thermostat or make a fire yet. It was 62 degrees. That's like winter. I have been completely acclimated to Texas weather. I just got to say, I don't know how y'all people up in where it snows frequently, how you deal with that. I just don't. I don't know. I don't know. I can't deal with it. So welcome. It's a weird Thursday here. So a few things, ladies and gentlemen, that we must discuss, because we were talking about the little Mall of America terror attack dude. Real quickly, let me touch on some of the Texas stuff and polling, because I got to do an interview about that later today. Everyone's like, what's happening in Texas? What's happening in Texas? Who the blank knows? You know why? Because nobody here wants to deal with polling. I can't tell you how many calls and texts I get from people like, hello, my name is, you know, Jane, and I'm with whatever survey. No, I don't feel like talking to any of these people. Let it be a surprise, right? I do think that Paxton can win this. I want to just point out that Angela Paxton is telling everybody to vote Republican in the Senate race. Angela Paxton. So all of these people out there that are going, I'm so upset about Ken Paxton and his personal life that I'm going to make sure I'm just not going to do anything and allow communists to get elected. I'm so mad at that. I'm just going to betray my whole value system because I was psyoped. I'm weak and I got, I'm going to be mean. I'm weak and I got psyoped into thinking that a vote is a spiritual endorsement, that I'm practically marrying this person, instead of just using them as a vehicle to get my agenda across the finish line in D.C. And so I'm going to allow this communist. That's exactly what it is. People can send me hate mail all day long. You know what I'm going to do? I'm going to take it to my range. I'm going to affix it onto whatever target is there. And I'm going to blow it TF to kingdom come. That's what I'm going to do. So if Angela Paxton, the woman who you might say was offended, if she can come out and say, yeah, y'all need to be voting Republican, the people who are not Angela Paxton have no room. No room. We're not saying that you're going to sleep with the man. We're not saying that you're going to make him your preacher. No one's saying that. Vote for a guy who's not the communist that's going to trans up all your kids and take your guns. Super easy. Super easy. It's not difficult. She's out there. I saw a commercial from her the other day. Stop me in my tracks. I saw a commercial from her. She was like, you know, it's very important. We all have to vote Republican. And I'm like, wow. Angela Paxton did more than most of the Republican Party in Texas. The Republican Party in Texas is like, I don't know. We just foobarred up the RNC when we turned it into a fundraiser instead of a get out the vote thing. But whatever. She's doing more than almost anybody. That's That's pretty intense. So whether or not, I mean, it could be close. I think it will be close, but I think that ultimately, I think that Paxton's going to pull out with this, because this is, and I get it that you get some Cornyn people. There's a couple of other people statewide and locally who have run and they didn't win and they've been sour grapes about it. And so they feel like they should be babied and the red carpet rolled out for them and give them a seat at the table and all of this stuff. And if you don't do it, then they just don't know if they're going to be able to be prevailed upon to vote for Paxton in the race. Let me put it this way. When you know how you get a seat at the table? Three easy words, super, super easy. You win elections. That's how that works. That's how that works. It's incredibly important. I've had enough people say certain things about, we don't know if we're going to be able to go. That's great. So you're going to make it worse by allowing a godless trans supporter to take the seat then. So you're going to actually make it, you're going to do worse then. You're going to actually do worse than what he said, because you're going to betray the people in which you share a community by allowing somebody like this to ascend to that seat. That's what I'm hearing. This is easy. This is a policy thing. That's it. There's a lot of stuff that we're dealing. I got to tell you this too. So this was something last night. I hope you all are watching the stuff that's happening in your communities. A lot of people don't. They don't like to go to the city council things. They don't like to go to different hearings, zoning hearings, because it's not the attractive stuff. They like the stuff that makes the news and that, you know, other people are paying attention to. I think it makes them feel a part of something, but it's incredibly important, because when push comes to shove, you want to be able to have the know-how of how these things work municipally, but you also want to be able to know all the, you know, the people on your city council, etc., if you do need to kind of flex to protect your rights or protect your community. Case in point, so in our town, which we live in, There's a lot of rumors about people trying to put a mosque here in our town, coming from the Irving branch. Now, the Irving branch, that's where you had Sharia land. That's where you had a Sharia court that they established. That's the same entity that also was doing that Islamic community near Plano, that they changed their name and the Texas governor was fighting with them. And apparently they're the same ones that are looking to try to expand in our town. There's like some kind of Islamic learning center that is here, and I have friends that live in the neighborhood around it, and they've had to file repeated noise complaints because they started doing the call of prayer 5 times a day. And now they're saying we're going to have a fight over the noise ordinance coming up in January. So we got word from city council yesterday that they're going to take this into consideration and look at this in January. And it's crazy the way that they have to talk about it, because it is such a sensitive issue. But I'm going to tell you something. I don't give a rat's backside where you're from. You are going to come up against a hellstorm if you are going to be blasting that insane sound into people's communities 5 times a day, especially the women that live in this town. Okay. On the weekends, they don't want to have at the crack of dawn, they don't want to have that. You can get mad at me. Have you ever heard it? Have you ever heard it? It is loud and it is tyrannical. It is not a church bell. Church bells anymore denote the time of the day. That's it. This is a conquest. It's not a call to prayer. It is a call to conquest. And here's the other thing that I will never understand, because it's 5 times a day. I'm going to ask for the audience watching. Kane, what is the call to prayer? What is it supposed to do? When they play that, what is that supposed to signify or signal?
3: I have no idea, to be honest with you. I really never understood why they insisted. Because religion to me is like, you're kind of marketing for your own religion. You want to draw people in. This does exactly opposite of that. So I don't know what this is to do.
4: So this is the way it is. It's the call to prayer. It's the Adhan is what they call it. It's the call to prayer. And so they do it 5 times a day, and they have different things. It's a conquest, because it says things like, they say that their God is the greatest and that you bear witness that there is no God but ours. And that, and in fact, what's played, twice is that the declaration that Muhammad is the prophet. That's played. That infringes on my religious freedom because I can't even think clearly because I have the whole thing. But if you've never heard it, it is one of the loudest, most ridiculous things ever. It's 2026 for crying out loud. If you need a reminder to pray, you know what's crazy? We have these things called phones and you can set an alarm on your phone. Whoa, what? Yeah, like if you need a call, if you need a pray five times a day, you can open up your alarm on your phone and you literally, look, it's so easy. Well, I'm saying look, for those of you not watching the simulcast, it's so easy. I'm going to just pull up my my clock. Oh my gosh, you can literally set an alarm on your phone and you can set it for as many times a day as you want. You don't need to have the whole thing blasting at an ungodly decibel throughout residential neighbor, I mean, literal subdivisions. And it is loud. I've had a friend stand in her front yard and record it, and it is so loud. It's insane. She can't be on her phone outside when it plays because it's so loud. So now they've raised noise complaints because it is. If I were to go out there and play Christian music that loud, guess what? I'm going to get a call. Or I'm going to get a visit for a disturbance. That's no different. It's 2026. We don't live in the Stone Age. I get that certain sex cults that promise virgins in the afterlife think that we do, but we don't. It's 2026. Set an alarm on your godforsaken phone. You don't need to, you don't need to blast it. If you're offended, I am more offended, and I will out-crazy you. Let's see who wins. Guarantee you I got way more resources. Nuts. Absolutely nuts. So if you were to play, think about this, if you were in your own neighborhood and you were to play something at that level, and my literal, I didn't want to air the video my friend sent because it has literally their property in it. It is so loud. I could not play. I honestly thought she was exaggerating. I thought she was exaggerating. I was like, can't be that loud. Caps lock. Oh yeah, was the response. And then the video, and I played it, and I'm like, oh my gosh. Oh my gosh. You could hear it over everything. Oh, and the kicker is that people are doing construction on the lot next to theirs because it's a new subdivision. And there was ongoing construction, and I could hear it over the construction on the phone. That tells you how loud it was. That's crazy. No, we're not doing this in residential neighborhoods. We're not doing this and blasting this five times a day. It's not a church bell that's like, oh, here's a pretty little bell denoting the time. No, it's literally, it's declaring and demanding that you recognize Muhammad. It's demanding that you recognize their God is the greatest. It is literally a conquest call. That's what it is. It is not, it's not compatible with American culture. That is incompatible with American culture. You either assimilate or get out. And that means not playing an ungodly volume five times a day, blasting it into people's neighborhoods where it's so loud that they can record it on their phones and it's louder than the construction happening next door. No. So I'm anticipating that this is going to be a brawl in our community, and I welcome it because there's nothing more that I love than a fight. Nothing more. So we'll see how this pans out. But you guys got to be watching this in your communities. I didn't even know that there were so many noise complaints that were filed until just like literally yesterday. I had no idea that there were so many noise complaints that had been filed or that it was already turning into a big battle. It's all kept very low key because city council's terrified. They don't want to be called bigots. Nobody wants bad press because that's usually how it does, how it works, right? Islamists bring the press in and they try to shame everybody and act like they're a bunch of Klan bigots because they oppose having the blasted into their backyards five times a day. We got a lot more on the way. If anyone's offended, they can cope and save. As we move, our partners that bring you the program, it's our friends at Alliance Defending Freedom. They are there wherever the battle is. In fact, they're on the front lines defending the freedom and values that matter. Free speech, religious liberty, parental rights, the sanctity of life, the whole nine yards. And that men and women are just biologically different, which is insane to me because you would think that that's, you know, a scientific fact that we could just all recognize. But one of the things that the ADF does is they are protecting these rights by shroud, like really like by fortressing them with legal precedent. So they just got a, most recently, they secured a huge landmark free speech victory at SCOTUS on behalf of a Christian counselor. They've also been protecting parental rights when kids surreptitiously work with people at school and they decide that they're going to trans the kid and the parents intervene and there's a legal fight. They're really working hard to protect these parental rights and protect the minors. They do so much. They've protected businesses from the Alphabet Mafia. I mean, we could be here for a while, but what you need to know is this. They are wherever the fight is, and it is exhausting work. I know these folks. They work so hard. I don't think they sleep. They rely on the generosity of people like you to continue fighting it because it's not cheap flying all over the country and doing all the research and hiring paralegals, all of that. Right now, your gift can have double the impact. 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

0: And now, all of the news you would probably miss. It's time for Dana's Quick Five.
1: All right, so a dad and his son were stalked by a boat-eating shark, guys. It's in Australia. And they have, like, photos and videos of it. And I got to say, all sharks kind of look angry. This one looked pretty cranky. But they said that the father and son, they were fishing on their boat cane near Windang Island, just north of Shell Harbor. And they said a less friendly angler joined them. That's actually not a bad Australian accent. Come on. But they said that it was about an 8.5-foot shark appeared, circled the vessel, nudged the boat. They were terrified because it kept hitting their little boat. And they said they've never seen such a large shark, and it was super aggressive. They said they've been around sharks before, but it would not leave them alone. And they, one, like some of the people that were responding to it said that they have a boat with a motor that has scratches on it because of where the shark was biting it, biting the motor even. Oh my gosh. Let's see. So we also have Costco fans are renovating their houses to make unloading groceries easier. A small door directly attached to their pantry. I think this is dumb. 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
1: Such a great little gothic track coming in with our bumper music. Just always so good. Dana Lash with you at the bottom of the second hour. We got some Law and Order to get into. We're going to bust into some of the latest there with some of these other midterm races, but we got to do some house cleaning. You know, I come across weird things, and I talk about a lot of the stuff that's happening in the interparty of the GOP because I care about winning. And I feel like until we have other vehicles that can carry our agenda across that victory threshold, we got to, you know, maintain the vehicle that we have. And part of maintaining the vehicle that we have is making sure that you don't put crap in the system. Excuse the Portuguese, but it's true. I could say something a lot harsher, but I'm choosing not to. But you don't put garbage in the system. You know what I'm saying? Like, if you got your vehicle and it needs to get you somewhere, you don't put sugar in the gas tank. You know what I'm saying? You don't sit here and you don't put the bat, you don't put garbage in it. You take care of your vehicle. And that's how I look at this current vehicle, the GOP, the right. The big tent is having some problems. And this is, you know, to be expected, because it's the first time that the right ever really, truly decided to create a coalition, right? The problem with that, though, is you have people who have appointed themselves bouncers of that coalition. And I don't like some of what I'm seeing. I saw this, I was on the fence as to whether or not I wanted to give this story that I'm about to share with you any attention. Not really a story, but mainly an observance from me. And it's really kind of in the weeds, but I do think it's important for you to be aware of it because it informs some of the stuff that you're seeing in the headlines and with the party dynamics, right? So as you know, there is a

0: major fight already undercurrent about who's going to control the GOP in 28. And I don't mean the head of the party. I'm not talking about president. I'm not talking about Trump or whoever. I'm talking about the rudder of the party specifically. As you know, the GOP has always, and I've written about this at Substack quite a bit, the GOP has always had, I would say, the evangelical Christian hand on the spiritual rudder of the movement, correct? It's, you've always had that sort of guidance, a Christian guidance, and everybody's always been a part of it. I've never looked at it as though one entity was kind of shoved out or whatever. So there is a two-prong battle underway to control this. You have one half, which is the super hyper nationalist that has already dove into socialist. That is the Red-Green Alliance. That's the Tucker Carlson's and all of that, although he's got a foot in both camps. And then you have now this religious domination fight, denomination fight. There are people who think that we need to go back to, I don't know, Catherine Medici's time in France, and, you know, with the and have the fights again between Protestants and Catholics, apparently, because I've told you before that there has been political activism in this vein to sort of reshape that Christian control of the rudder of the right. And, you know, really the reason it is because it is nothing more than an attempt to politicize orthodoxy like the Russians do, so as to take control of the right's rudder. That's really ultimately what it is. So there was this little thing called the National Conservatism whatever convention. None of these people are actually conservatives, by the way. They think they are. They're really not. Now, how do we know this? Well, because if you're a conservative, you're not talking about things that would violate the enumerated rights, big government things that actually go beyond the scope and authority of what the government can or cannot do in Article 1, Section 8. So if you are for going beyond the enumerated powers, I don't really think you're a conservative, right? That's how, because we're talking about conserving the individual right. That is classical Tocqueville liberalism, which is ultimately, that's the original constitutionalism. The individual is the center of that universe, and the government is merely a tool to help the individual administer. These people have it inverted. The government administers the individual. So that's not really a conservative viewpoint. And this is reflected by the policies that they have publicly supported and the statements that they have publicly made. So they had, my understanding, I didn't follow this last year because I don't care. I didn't care. I get so tired of the inter-party stuff. But they had this last year, this little NatCon convention, and apparently it didn't go over so well. So they decided to make it super spicy, and they went to Jerusalem. And I'm not going to play all the audio, but there was, for instance, one of the things that, and I guess we'll go ahead and play the successor thing. So this was one of the statements that was made. Now, remember, we're 2 years out, and we haven't even won a midterm yet, guys. We'll just play a little of this. Watch.
1: This has been alluded to already, but I want to point out where this is most particularly poignant on the right. J.D. Vance is the successor to Donald Trump.

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1: Probably why. This is crazy. So I look at this, and my first thought was, we're 2 years out from a midterm. That's number one. Number two, whoever the hell this guy is, you don't get to tell us who the next person we're going to vote on is. I'm an American. If you don't like our election system, feel free to leave. Because clearly you haven't done enough for it to even be able to call the shots right now. So we do not have a coronation. We have an election system. I'm pretty damn proud of our election system. I'm proud of the way it works. We have our primaries and we have our general. We decide. Not some overfed lobbyist who probably is an unregistered FARA agent. We get to decide. Not people who go overseas to talk smack about their country and to verbally attack voters. We get to decide. Not you. We do. And we're 2 years out. We kind of have a midterm that y'all aren't involved in, clearly. We have a midterm that we got to win first. That's number one. Number two, I don't have a dog in the fight for 2028, but I will caution people, especially those who are on K Street, like these cats, and all of them are on K Street. These are all lobbyists. These are all establishment people who need dictionaries for Christmas. Because they really are the neocons. These are the establishment guys. These are the guys who promote the Bush compassionate conservative programs. They're all on record of doing it. I'll caution. When you start lecturing people about who they should vote for, you're going to harden their hearts like that. That could be the worst thing that you people do right now, that these guys do, is tell people that they don't have a choice, that the choice is being made for them by K Street lobbyists. And to go internationally overseas and to tell that to them is hysterical. That's just chef's kiss irony. But you will harden people's hearts and make them resentful by telling them that you're abridging their right of participating in our election system. That is probably one of the dumbest mistakes that I've seen anybody make. And that's how you know that these guys don't do enough in the system, because they haven't been around regular voters enough to recognize this. So that's one of the other tells. The other thing, too, that I saw was this idea, and I commented about it at one point. One of the speakers got up there and said that, some of the evangelicals out there, they hear Stand with Israel as a religious duty, and many others feel it's condescending that their faith is dependent on the interests of a foreign nation. That was a direct quote stated at one of this. So first thing is, literally no one is saying to stand with Israel as a religious duty. Nobody's saying this. This is like what the left does. They make these crazy accusations. It's something that is made up as a way to cast aspersions on the character of good Christians who support an ally for the purpose of national security. Anything else is bearing false witness. Now, I've had people tell me, well, Dana, there are some people who say, I'm going to be real clear with you. So I'm non-denominational. I am not an orthodoxy. I am not one of those people that are trying to make a Russian-like orthodoxy here in the United States as a way of using the church to justify the actions of the state. I'm not into doing that. I am Church of Christ, non-denominational. I do not interpret scripture in a dispensationalist way. And I think Revelation already happened. I'm finishing a great book by the late Jim McGuigan on this. But I do believe that we have an ally, and I support my ally for the purpose of national security. And I also believe in history. It's our ally's land, supported by thousands of years of antiquity. And if you think that it isn't, then what you're telling me is that you take issue with everything that is said in the Bible that notes the land and where the Jews are at this particular time and Jesus and everything else. Then you're calling into question the veracity

0: of the Bible, which neither sounds Christian nor American first. So that is how I view it. And I think that the refusal to acknowledge that is purposeful by these people. Even the devil can quote scripture. No, that was a good quote from Shakespeare. So it's, I don't take it seriously when I see people who are advocating against Article 1, Section 8. They're promoting Democrat-like big government that we defeated in the Tea Party days. They're promoting Russian-style orthodoxy in the United States while simultaneously bearing false witness against good people of good character simply because they want to emotion. They're promoting Russian-style orthodoxy in the United States while simultaneously bearing false witness against good people of good character simply because they want to emotion. Kind of what it is. I just take issue with this whole thing. That's probably why there were tens of people there. And I just think it's weird to go overseas and do it also. It's very interesting. Now, I will say this. I thought it was funny because during the RNC, I can't remember what night it was. And you can go ahead and change the screen. During the RNC, one of the individuals pictured, I guess, had organized this, like, woke Reich debate. And they had like a bunch of woke Rikers, like Fuentes fans and stuff like that, that were apparently participating in this. And the morning of, they're like, yeah, why don't you come down and debate us? The morning of. Now, I already had a Fox News hit that night. And there were four people who flew into town specifically because we were meeting and participating in this. And the morning of, they're like, yeah, why don't you come down and debate us? The morning of. Now, I already had a Fox News hit that night. And there were four people who flew into town specifically because we were meeting and having a dinner. And I'm like, I'm supposed to can all that because you waited until the last minute to invite me to a debate because you knew that you would have your lunch eaten. I thought that was very interesting. And they made a big performative show of it on social media. These people are not serious, nor are they genuine. And when they show you who they are, believe them. I've told you this a number of times, and I'm happy to name names. And I'm just about there. I'm kind of doing it already. There are a lot of people in this movement that aren't who they say they are. There are a lot of people who say that they're Christians, but I've watched them at the bar at CPAC as they pick up another woman that's not their wife. Or I watch people who act like they're, you know, these great Christians, but I see some not great Christian behavior privately. Or there are people who say that they support the conservative movement while they betray it by taking money under the table in a lot of shady deals. Just because we're in politics does not mean people are any more genuine than the actors and actresses you see in Hollywood. And in fact, the more that you see them on the circuit in DC, typically the more compromised they are. I have never been wrong about a judge of character. And some of the people I'm talking about I've met, and my red flags went up. And I've never been wrong. Just saying. So just know this. A lot of this stuff, you can allow information to guide you and take it and do with it what you will. But make no idol of anyone, especially in politics. Because at least in Hollywood, they're honest about pretending. We have a lot more on the way as we move. Our partners that will bring you the program. It's the folks at AMAC. I know that you guys have heard of, what is it, ARP? You've heard of AARP. I always thought, I just got to be honest, like I would see my parents get stuff in the mail from AARP, and I always thought it was like a big, giant lefty organization. I had no idea what the heck they did. I'm like, are you supposed to be advocating for people? Because it just seems like you push stuff for Democrats, if I'm being, you know, completely honest about it. But there is an alternative to that, and that's what AMAC is. That's what AMAC is. It's the Association of Mature Citizens. So, you know, like I said, ARP likes to call themselves nonpartisan, but yet they were some of the biggest shillers of Obamacare out there. 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

0: It's his life mission to make bad decisions. It's time for Florida Man.
1: This is actually kind of impressive. I shouldn't say that because that makes me sound like I'm not like glorifying the crime, but this is kind of crazy. So a Florida hotel employee was charged with stealing 200 lobster tails from a kitchen at a 4-star resort. That's a lot, dude. 200 lobster tails. The resort is in Florida. He went to jail after it. The person who wrote the story, Connor Toole, decided to drag it out 4 graphs before telling you that it was at the Biltmore in Coral Gables. And that these apparently, like, these are dishes that are probably like $60 a dish. So you can, like, do the math on that. But yeah, that's, this article is absolute garbage. He still got in trouble. It's going to be like a felony because of the cost of everything. Let's see. A Florida man was arrested because the FBI discovered during a raid that it was a cockfighting ring, that he had several thousand roosters. That's several thousand. 52-year-old man. He was possessing animals for fighting. He was also got a charge of peacefully resisting an officer. Miami-Dade Sheriff's Office busted him. Thousands of roosters. So I guess for those that they can rehabilitate, they're going to have to, like, I guess there's a rooster rescue. And they also had 5 other guys that were associated with him that were indicted on federal charges in Kentucky on this, too. So we have a lot more on the way. Third hour.
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10: Isaias intensifies ahead of landfall. I'm Sue Guzman, Fox News. Hurricane Isaias has strengthened to a Category 2 storm, now threatening parts of Mississippi, Alabama, and the Florida Panhandle. Fox Weather's Haley Meyer is in Mississippi, where people are somewhat relieved.
11: A lot of the AI models had this landfall further east, more so across the Alabama-Florida line. It seems like that's going to be the likely trajectory of this. Now, yes, here in Pascagoula, we still have hurricane warnings in effect. We're still going to be looking at possibly 70-plus mile-per-hour winds come tomorrow evening and heading into the overnight early Saturday morning. Lots of heavy rain, but it'll be in and out fairly quickly. Where I actually have some more concerns is across the Florida Panhandle, Southern Alabama, even Mobile, Alabama as well, where the maximum storm surge of close to 7 feet is still possible.
10: Isaias currently packing maximum sustained winds of 105 miles an hour. The Pentagon announcing the firing squad execution of Fort Hood shooter Nidal Hassan is going to be live streamed. War Secretary Pete Hegseth says President Trump approved the move for the first military execution in more than 65 years. That execution will take place at Fort Hood on December 3rd. Hassan was convicted of killing 13 people and injuring 32 others in a mass shooting at a military base in 2009. President Trump ruling out new attacks now against Iran before Election Day next month.
12: The U.S. will not be attacking Iran anytime prior to the November 3rd midterm elections, President Trump says. Writing in a social media post, his administration is having productive discussions with the Islamic Republic of Iran. He says U.S. sanctions and a naval blockade will remain in full force, and oil will continue to transit through the Strait of Hormuz. In recent days, the president has signaled he believes the conflict with Iran will end soon with either a deal or renewed airstrikes.
10: Fox's Jared Halpern reporting. 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
9: 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On the level. On the go.
13: going before a judge. I'm Jarrett Lewis. Here's what's trending this hour. The initial hearing for Michael Jerome James, the man accused of murdering 10-year-old Blake Dickus and his stepmom China 20 years ago in Franklin. Johnson County Prosecutor Lance Hamner says James may end up with a public defender and is being held in a single man cell in the Johnson County Jail.
14: When he says solitary confinement, what he is he's not in the general population, and the sheriff does that for the defendant's own protection.
13: The hearing will be continued to early next month, and while the court set a pretrial hearing date in December and a trial date for early January, it's almost certain that those dates are just placeholders. It's a reality police officers face across the country. An Indy officer attacked while doing his job. Ryan Hedrick reports.
15: Indy FOP Vice President Bobby Ferguson says he got the call early Thursday and immediately knew something was wrong.
16: The officer is obviously banged up. He's at the hospital being checked out, but the reports that we're getting is that he's going to be okay. He's going to make a recovery.
15: Ferguson says the officer responded to a car break-in near Luger Plaza. He calls it just another example of somebody not listening to an officer.
16: And that complied is not only to keep the individuals the officers come in contact safe, it's also to keep the officers safe.
15: Ryan Hedrick, 93 WIBC Mobile News.
13: And in her exit interview Thursday, Fever guard Caitlin Clark says she's hoping the team will re-sign fellow guard Kelsey Mitchell.
17: There's nobody I would want to share the backcourt with other than her. I think we had the best season of any backcourt in the WNBA in the league's history.
13: Mitchell led the team in scoring, averaging 24 and a half points per game. Clark added 22 points a game. I'm Jarrett Lewis on The Level, on the go, and on WIBC.com. The forecast from the American Standard Heating Weather Center.
18: Partly cloudy and warmer for your Friday, a high of 80 degrees. You're going to feel the humidity jump on Saturday. Clouds increase ahead of rain showers and a few downpours by Sunday. From the Fox 59 Weather Center, I'm Chief Meteorologist Brian Wilkes for 93 WIBC.
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1: Throwing money around like Chris Rock in the Champagne Room is not the way to do it, because all of that does is make our current situation even more precarious. And these jihadis, they thrive on the indulgence of a weak society that can't even bring itself to condemn the monsters that live amongst them. And that's the truth of it.
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1: Welcome back to the program, everyone. Dana Lash with you. So I'm like, how do I can either go into trans stuff or I can scare the snot out of you for like 5 seconds first.
24: Both are scary.
1: You wanna go for scary? I mean, it is spoopy season.
24: Yeah.
1: Just saying. I don't know if you've seen this little video. It's been making the rounds. It is everywhere. It's all over Instagram. It's all over Facebook. It's all over X. Now, there's a song that goes with it that I don't know that we can play
24: so.
1: Digitally. We'll have to remove the song when we, like, upload the show. But let me just set the background. It is a little clip, and it is entirely all AI. It is not a movie. Everybody and their brother has run this down because people thought it was like this old-timey movie. It's based on Rumpelstiltskin, but it's literally not. It's all AI. And it's set to this, like, when did this song, Steve, are you familiar with the song? When did that song come out? The song's called Tiptoeing in My Jordans. What?
0: Riff Raff? Probably 2012, maybe.
1: Oh my gosh, really? Okay, so they put that song with this video, and it is one of the creepiest things. I can't get away from this. And then one of my friends just made a GIF out of it, and I feel like they should be arrested. People keep, like, repeating it. Like, Bridget Fadasi, I first saw it from Bridget because she's on our show. She posted it, like, a million times. And I'm like, this is all in my algorithm now. It is so creepy. I saw it, so I'm going to make you watch it, too. I'm so sorry. He's getting it ready. Juan's got it. That's the video. Look at it. Look at those little elf feet. It's like this little dude. It looks like a sick child that is dancing, dressed. It's supposed to be Rumpelstiltskin, so he's supposed to be an old man, and then he, like, goes and makes gold out of the straw with his little elf shoes. He does this little dance, and it's the way he moves, and it's the way his head is. That is, if you saw that at the foot of your bed, what would y'all do at night? You woke up in the middle of the night and you saw that little thing. Well, I mean, I'd shoot it, first off. I mean, bam, done, one and done. I'd be armed in a half a second, and that thing would be toast. But for real, it's creepy. That is creepy. It is everywhere. I don't know how many times I've seen that video, and now you've seen it too. And it's AI. Everyone thinks it's amazing. Like, we were just talking about it on break. Steve thought it was from a movie. I don't know what the prompt was that they used for it or what, you know, AI program they used, but that is, and there's more of it too. There's, like, apparently, like, another clip. I don't like it, man. I'm glad that it's AI, because if someone like that, like, if that all existed, that's terrifying. Yeah, there's a million different versions now. There's one of Trump. There's a Trump one where he dances like that too. I've seen all kinds of stuff. This is what the internet does. I thought we were going to have diseases cured. Best they can do is this little elf dude dancing to a song from 2012. That's it. That's what they got. I'm just saying, y'all. All right. Where do I go? A couple things. Let's talk about the trans stuff. Because it seems like we still have these, and I almost hesitate reporting on some of this. Or talking about some of it because of the contagion effect. So I don't want to say, I don't want to say, like, names and things like that, but because it is, you know, there is such a thing as the contagion effect. So this, there's one story from the New York Post. There's a couple of stories from Daily Mail on this as well. A transgender Washington state, it's a dude, right? Is it a woman pretending to be a dude or a dude pretending to be a woman?
2: It's a dude pretending to be a woman.
1: A transgender dude, from Washington State, was arrested earlier this week because apparently he had offered support to a Canadian school shooter who killed 8 people earlier this year. Now, this story, let me go back, pull up my link on this. This is from February of this year. There was a deranged killer who murdered 6 people in British Columbia, an 18-year-old transgender dude. And it's considered one of the deadliest shootings in Canada's history. And they targeted the secondary school, 7 to 12th graders, and the guy offed himself at the school. So while they were continuing to investigate this case, they found another trans person, a trans guy, who was arrested because he offered support to this dude. The guy, who is 30, was busted by the feds. He's accused of helping this other trans dude plan the attack. He planned it. Now, the killer, who had killed his mother and his stepbrother himself, He'd spoke to him. They both are transgender. And the guy, the older guy, who's 30, was offering the 18-year-old trans dude tactical advice on how to do it, according to the feds. Like, he was explaining to him, this is what you should do, and, you know, hallways means people can escape, wide spaces means numbers, and he was, like, really, like, horrifying stuff. He also sent him money to buy things for explosives. He advised him on how to delete messages, how to live stream the killing, everything. And the killer was in the messages, was super concerned that not enough people would see his live stream of the murders. He wanted to make sure he had a big audience for the murders. He was going to live stream it. I mean, man, because he was like, I don't have a lot of followers on social media. Literally, this is the stuff that he was messaging. And of course, he had a trans sticker on his rifle and all of that, too. So they, this is insane. So instead of just one trans dude, now you have two. And he's accused of being the online puppet master. That's how he's described. And this guy, he identifies as female. His name is James, I'll just say that. But he tries to go by the name Melody. And he was arrested, he was arraigned earlier this week. He is in the U.S. near the Canadian border. So he provided money, technical assistance. I'm sure that's going to be a whole bunch of other charges with that as well. And this, he had been advising. Now, the killer had killed his mother and stepbrother before he went and killed all these other people at the school. They met on a now defunct chat site. I think I've heard of this before. How do you say this? Omegle?
24: Omegle.
1: Omegle. Is it like what? That's just like a chat room, I guess. It's anonymous online website. So they pair people in one-on-one text and video chat sessions. So that's how it started. And then it continued in Discord. Wow. So how many does this make now? 10, right? I think just in the past like few years.
24: Yeah, if not more.
1: Do you think that the trend of going trans is decreasing? I saw a story. Let me pull up my bookmarks on this. I saw a story on this, how there's been a decline. This is now there's only been one study on it. It's by a guy named Eric Kaufman on U.S. university students, and it was published at SSRN. And they have the study up there, and they looked at how the trans thing looks like it peaked around 23. And then now the identification rates amongst some young adult groups in the U.S. is now declining. So you mean it's a social contagion? Yes. Definitely. It's what everything is indicating. That's what we've been saying for forever, that this is, it's body dysmorphia, but it's also a social contagion. So they had that. Then they had the data from Center for Heterodox Social Science, and it said the decline of trans and queer identity amongst young Americans. And it says since 23, both the trans and queer identification have dropped sharply, particularly with Gen Z. And in about a year ago, FIRE, the Foundation for Individual Rights and Expression, they pulled, it's not very scientific, but they said that there looked like there was also a decline early on from what they surveyed. So it seems as though that, I guess, trans trend is on the decline, at least for Gen Z. Now, I don't know why they're not, I don't know if that means they haven't seen that with millennials or whatever, but it's interesting. I mean, to look at it, the FIRE study and Kaufman study, they said that Kaufman said it's, quote, in free fall amongst the young, end quote. Now, there's more, I think there's more surveys to be done because this is still pretty early on, but Yeah, because it's a mental illness. I mean, body dysmorphia is a mental illness. But I don't think all of it's body dysmorphia. I think so much of it is because it's trendy. Because kids are like, oh, that's like the edgy thing to do, so they want to do it. I mean, that's, I mean, honestly, what I really, you know, think that it was. They're saying that it's really is in free fall within the United States. Apparently, so is identifying as non-binary. And it's particularly between 18 and 22-year-olds, the trans identification has been cut in half for that demo between 22 and 24. The peak was 23, and it's been cut in half. I think Tufts is doing a study on it right now. But they, that's pretty significant. This is pretty crazy. What I'll do is, for those of you who are subscribers, I'm going to actually make a note of this. I'm going to include, because there's a lot of information there, because they also look at older generations. This survey looks at older generations, but obviously there's more work to be done. But if you've noticed, there is a decline. Now, how that works with I think the more reporting of the violence and everything else, I think that's kind of a wake-up call to people who have been flirting with the idea of this as a trend, as like an identifier, because they see these people who are clearly evil. And that's the other thing. I think there's evil, and then I think that there is dangerously mentally disturbed, and they can be two different things. Sometimes they can be the same thing. One doesn't necessarily mean the other. But I definitely do think that all of this insanity, this horrible press that these trans activists and these people have been bringing on themselves, I think that's contributed to. Nobody wants to identify with that. We've got more on the way. We've got headlines coming up as we move. Our partners that bring you the program, it's our friends at Preborn. They're out there saving lives one baby at a time, starting with one ultrasound at a time. Over 50,000 babies have been saved this year, and more than 5,100 people have come to Christ. That's a great thing. That's what Preborn does. They're helping mothers considering abortion get connected with a Preborn Network clinic. And it starts with an ultrasound that can change everything. That's when a mother has an opportunity to see her baby, and she's 80% more likely to choose life. And then it all becomes very real, and Preborn's right there to assure her that she doesn't have to go through this alone. 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
1: All right, so first up for our headlines here, we've got... This is a crazy story. So this was in New England, and it said that there's chaos. New England development of modern farmhouse-style homes plunged into chaos over fears that dead bodies are buried under the construction site. I've seen a movie about this. You know what I've seen? This is how Poltergeist happens, right? This is Poltergeist. It's in Connecticut. They said a construction project has been thrown in complete and total disarray. Onofrio's Total Construction, they're awaiting approval, but they're terrified. It's all modern farmhouses out right now, I think. But they could discover two tombstones that dated back to the 1800s. So now they got to do a whole thing. It's going to be a whole project, a whole project. Kim Guilfoyle is reportedly to have begged a big Trump donor to pay her $1,000 Amex bill ahead of her confirmation as ambassador of Greece. She had said, quote, honey, please, I need you to get this done for me today. And she followed up with instructions with praying hands emoji and a PDF that show bill payment instructions. She said, you can just send it here and it won't show up if you wire money to American Express. That's all it will show, please. Now, she was sending it to this big time donor who, I mean, he's supported POTUS like for a number of years, Eric Dieters. But he was mad because... she apparently was promised to get him in front of certain people, like the head of the IRS and all this other stuff, to help solve some of his business issues. And he had said, you're needing $100,000 is not going to work. I can't do this without getting a divorce. And she's like, I've been calling you for a week straight. You could be here meeting with then IRS Commissioner Billy Long. But then he told the Journal, the media outlet that he spoke to about this, quote, she never came through on anything. Oh, man, that sounds like a problem they're going to have to figure out. Krista Pike is up and walking after a botched execution, and she's apparently angry. We're going to talk about this coming up. Do you care that she's angry? I mean, she's the first. I mean, she should be dead right now. This is this whole thing. I'm angry that she's even awake and angry. That's how about that? Let's see. A passenger steals and crashes a tug at John Wayne Airport. I just like that they're called a tug. They're the little things that pull the airplane, right? Yeah. Orange County, John Wayne Airport. Apparently, a passenger somehow made it onto the tarmac, stole a tug. It's not so bad. And it's 5:30 in the evening. Skylar Barr, 26, was booked on Delta Airlines. He breached the gate, gained access to the airfield, somehow was able to steal a lavatory service truck before he was taken into custody. But he hit a couple things with it and he couldn't drive. I guess it's difficult to drive. How does that happen? I mean, you can't take hand lotion, travel hand lotion, but you can steal a tug and apparently get their airport security. Stick with us. So Human just released the best Super Beats Archie that they've ever made. 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
8: Your daughter just had her first breakup. 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
9: 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Bye.
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1: Welcome back to the program. Dana Lash with you. A couple of other things to get into just real quickly, and then we're going to get into something silly. The Houthis have been attacking Saudi airports, prompting mass cancellations of flights. Two missiles intercepted targeting Riyadh, and this was a day after the Houthis' strikes on airports killed three people in Saudi Arabia. Now, here's where it gets interesting. I saw this headline. This is in your prep email. If you go to Substack, chapter and verse, you got this. And I had eyeballs on this because I thought it was interesting. So Syria's Jolani might send troops to Yemen to fight the Houthis. Now, this is weird, right? Because this is the guy, Abu Muhammad al-Jolani. He's got his own, you know, he was the leader of Syrian al-Qaeda, the Nusra Front. I mean, he also apparently fought Assad while under ISIS and had taken control of one of the towns there. It's interesting because the Saudis heavily supported the Shawar's rise and overthrow of Bashar al-Assad in the first place, which I thought, it's all incredibly interesting. And this was the Syria's self-declared president, Ahmed al-Shara, and apparently he met with the Saudi crown prince in Riyadh on Tuesday. Now, why am I telling you about this? Because there's an interesting balance of power that's being modified. Remember, Syria gave a lot of cover with Assad. Syria gave a lot of cover to Iran. Remember how big that was after Assad left to go to and find take refuge in Russia? And then all of a sudden, Syria disallowed use of its airspace for Iran after the rise of Jolani. I know terrorist background. I know, believe me, I know all of it. But for a mere moment, though, there has been a very interesting power dynamic that kind of worked in the favor of U.S. influence. Trump knows how to work. Say what you will about, you know, if you disagree with him on tariffs or I do on the Trump account. He does know how to work with some of these leaders because he has an aspect of his personality that they find similar. They're very aggressive people, right? They're very confident people. He has that as well. So I think it works out. There's a chemistry there. But this working with the Saudis and getting Syria more Saudi aligned helped the United States in terms of taking an ally from Iran, and also working on the Saudis to normalize more relations with the West. Because a lot of this stuff that's happening, particularly with Gaza and Hezbollah and Lebanon, a lot of this has been as much about attacking Israel as it has been trying to bully the Saudis away from the Abraham Accords or normalizing relations further with the West. They don't want that. And Saudi Arabia, they're looking at Western economy. They're looking at trying to diversify beyond oil and gas. They see where the market's going. There's a lot of interesting stuff happening here. So this was something that really caught my eye to see this, because now if that happens, that's going to be, I mean, there have been so many years where you've had these foreign fighters, for the lack of a better way to put it, that went from Saudi into Syria, and now it's going in the opposite direction. It's very interesting. So a lot of this is the Sunni versus the Shia. And, you know, you have the Shia in Iran, the Sunnis in Saudis, and the Damascus government is very, very hardline Sunni, and they don't like Shia. They look at Shia as being apostates. And there's just a very interesting dynamic that it further destabilizes what has been a threat to the United States. And it helps to put pieces on the board in place to normalize relations further with some of these Arab nations that we are trying to get on board. It's very interesting. And of course, the Houthis are like, oh, the Saudis just want to drag Turkey and Pakistan into war. Pakistan was talking about sending troops. They're looking to join this fight against the Houthis as well. Who funds the Houthis? Iran. This is really a big fight between Sunni and Shia. But fascinating to see this. So Iran is, I mean, how, you know that they're getting help from China and Qatar because they're having to fight so many fronts. Iran's government is already, I mean, their regime has been decimated, and they're having to help prop up not only Hezbollah, but also Hamas, also the Houthis, also the other little paramilitary terror groups that they have in Judea and Samaria, elsewhere. It's pretty crazy, not just in Yemen. A lot of interesting stuff happening there, so that's in your prep. Krista Pike is up and walking after the botched execution, according to New York Post. She's still in the hospital after she had, pento, because there's peno and pentobarbital. So, which I can't even believe that that by itself, that they only have a one drug protocol, which we talked about at the time. I don't know why, if that's what you used to put people to sleep to then deliver the, I don't know why they couldn't just like, you know, knock her out with some gas and then here's some fentanyl. I don't know. Anyway, she says she's still mentally groggy. And she, her first words were, who are you and why am I here? And her arm hurts and she's got a headache, Kane. Guys, it's so bad. You feel so bad for her. You know who else has a headache? The woman whose brain she smashed in with a giant piece of asphalt three separate times. And then she dug into the mashed brain and took out a piece of skull that she then took around and showed everyone and bragged about. Yeah. Colleen,

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1: Of IV that was required for this. And I rewrote about it. Like, there was, he botched, that same doctor botched another death row case earlier, another execution earlier. So, and we talked about that case. So if it happens, it's not going to be after the first of the year. Who's paying for her treatment in the meantime? Like, why is this not, she's still under the, it's not cruel and unusual. What's cruel and unusual is what's being done to the victim's family at this point. An absence of justice is cruel and unusual. So we'll watch and we'll keep track. I have to share this story with you. Something silly now. Where's this at? I'm going to pull this up. I normally don't keep up with these two, but I thought this was so silly. Actually, I have two things. First is the Tom Cruise Digger movie. Apparently, I haven't seen it. It takes a lot to get me into a theater because I am too fidgety. Now, this is the guy who got everybody who is said to have saved the theater and brought everybody back in with Top Gun. But now, apparently, this movie is bad. It's called Digger. It's supposed to be an end-of-the-world satire that is very, very apparently politically preachy in the vein of climate change. That's what I've read. But one of an associate, well, not so much a friend, someone I know who's a film reviewer, has said this was just Cruise trying to go for an Oscar, to check all the boxes and go for an Oscar. And in order to basically get an Oscar, it has to be pretty political, which is so stupid because nobody wants to go see that. This movie is not expected to exceed $40 million in the worldwide box office. And they think it's going to be a $200 million flop. He went from bringing everybody in the theater for Top Gun to now running everybody out of it with this movie. I hate this. And also, a lot of people are saying the makeup was bad. Was it supposed to be bad on purpose? I mean, I don't know if Tom Cruise has had any flops. I mean, I think that, you know, he can maybe afford to have a flop, but maybe not a $200 to $215 million flop when the economy's bad right now. The film in which he plays a rich oil magnate who triggers this like global environmental catastrophe. And I don't know. I just don't know. You haven't seen it, Kane, right? Have you any of you out there in the audience seen it? Kane hasn't seen it.
2: No, I haven't seen it yet.
1: Yeah, I don't think I'm going to go see it. It's definitely not a Top Gun or Days of Thunder.
2: It's definitely not that.
1: That's a pretty big... He's this big, balding billionaire that lives with a dying cat and a bunch of stuffed animals. Dying cat and, I guess, all the other pets that he had that went... I don't know. It seems sad to me. That's sad. Here's the last thing, because I want to give you something silly. Again, I don't really keep up with these two. So the Ginger guy and his game show wife, they decided to move back to Britain after they said they were never going to move back to Britain ever again, and they moved back to Britain. And they moved to the Cotswolds, and then they put their kids in school and then brag about not telling everybody where they went to school while heavily hinting where they went. And then they pulled them out, apparently, because they didn't plan for their security. They didn't, like, vet the school. They didn't advance the damn school. And then they made it. They're trying to get taxpayer-funded security, but they don't want to work for the public. So now... her company, because she can't ever, she has a bunch of products that are basically white labeled. So they have like companies that make these things and she just slaps her name on it. So they have a luxury advent calendar. And it's $148 to get a bunch of junky chocolate in a box. $148. Now, apparently there was a priest, an Anglican priest at a London University chaplain, and he was on social media.

0: comedian. He just happened to mention that maybe instead his followers should buy an $8 Christian Advent calendar from the Meaningful Chocolate Company that included fair trade chocolate, a Christmas story, and activity booklet that supports the leprosy mission. Oh, very charitable, very nice. Her little army went crazy. They harassed this priest straight up off of social media. They called him evil and satanic and a fake Christian because he apparently kind of had a joke at her overpriced box of poop chocolate. It looks disgusting. And he eventually locked his account because her cult of 60-year-old women apparently went nuts. I felt bad. Her products all suck. It's like candles with no wicks, runny jam, and half-melted chocolate. And then they're doing a picnic basket that's like $200 of stuff that you could get at the grocery store, and basket included, probably for under 40. It's the most ridiculous thing ever. So I don't know. I felt bad that this guy got run off of social media because he simply said, if you want to only spend $8 and support charitable missions, here's what you can do. It's a, you know, Christian effort. And his was a nice little, his was about Christmas. Hers was just her Olive Garden mansion in California with Christmas wreaths on the windows. That was it. But it's not going to work out for them there. I would not purchase any of these products. This is not, these products aren't even good enough to be included at like a Williams Sonoma or Sur La Table, nothing like that. Like, it's just junk that you could like buy. It's like whitelisted Chinese Amazon products. 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
1: As Google Cloud's chief evangelist, Richard Sirotor spends his days teaching developers what AI can do. Recently, he brought that lesson somewhere new, a homeless shelter where residents learned how AI can help them get back on their feet.
2: There you're not teaching how do you write great Java code. You're treating like, hey, do you want to create a way to update your resume? Amazing. Like, just pump in your experiences and go through a few drafts. Like, that's better than, frankly, most coaches can come up with. Like, it's awesome, and you can do it yourself. Or, hey, your grandkids coming over, a lot of these folks are older and they're just having a tougher time later in life. Do you know you can create a storybook with their faces in it using AI, and they can color it in when they come visit you? One guy, like, near tears, like, the idea he could connect with his grandkids like that. Normal people just need that stuff. My whole shtick is context and confidence. Am I giving you context about what is important, and am I giving confidence that you can do it too? If you finish time with me thinking I'm smart, then I have failed. If you leave time with me feeling I feel smarter, success.
3: 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Now, Rob Schmidt is on Newsmax tonight talking about the war for America's future. 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
0: Do you know that in Canada, there was a woman that had euthanasia approved for her because she could no longer cook for her family? I'm not making this up. Canada approved a woman's euthanasia request because she couldn't cook for her family anymore. Doctors in the country are saying, guys, this is way too permissive, this whole thing. Now, she survived due to counseling. She came to, listen to this, through counseling, she came to understand that her family valued who she was, not what she did for them, said Toronto doctors. But the government approved it. She was feeling suicidal, decided not to go through, but the government had, they literally approved her and her. She didn't have any terminal illness. She had no physical anything. She was just older, and she couldn't stand in her kitchen for long periods of time. And they approved her for death. In Canada, they said, yeah, that sounds right. go ahead and die. And then she received counseling. I'm assuming her family intervened, but holy wow. So in Canada, if you can't sit there and stir the Sunday sauce, they're going to mark you. You're going to get put to death. This is crazy. There are doctors, so there were two doctors who actually are not opposed at all to euthanasia, legalized euthanasia. And they said that the procedure that they've been using, the way that they have this, is too permissive and patients who should not be approved are being approved. So they're like raising the alarm and Canada's like, no, you die and you get to die and all of you get to die. It's just, that's insane. That's way too much. All right, today in stupidity came.
12: All right, let's go to New York. Zoran, the moron, Mom Donnie.
0: Sounds like a boxing
12: announcer. It does, doesn't it? Well, he's out there trying to claim this whole genocide after October. Like, there's some genocide that's been happening after October 7th. The word genocide's been really diluted and overused in this context, but listen to what he says here.
13: Is that it was a vigil that brought together and brings together New Yorkers to read testimonies of their own family members, testimonies of others who've been killed either on the day or in the genocide since.
12: The genocide
13: ends
12: since.
13: With a shared vision for
12: the
13: peace.
12: The hell does that mean? He was yelled at by his own supporters last night at that vigil, and he's been doing some PR ever since then. So
0: yeah.
12: Stupidity from the mayor.
0: Uh-huh. 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I will be back behind the mic with you tomorrow. God bless.
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5: Appearing for the first time. I'm Jarrett Lewis. Here's what's trending this hour, making his first court appearance in Johnson County Thursday morning. Michael Jerome James. He's accused in the murders of 10-year-old Blake Dickus and his stepmother, China, from 20 years ago in Franklin. Blake's mother, Christina Smith.
6: I was trembling inside when he walked into the courtroom. And I appreciate everyone's love and continuous support. We really need that.
5: A jury trial date for James has been set for January 12th, although it's likely it will be pushed back. He's being held in a different part of the Johnson County Jail. Prosecutors say five people hid drugs and clothing and tried to smuggle them into the Marion County Jail. Ryan Hedrick reports.
7: The clothing was meant for inmates who had court hearings, including trials and sentencings. Prosecutors say Suboxone strips were sewn into the seams of the clothing before it was brought into the jail. Investigators say several inmates helped arrange for the clothing to be purchased and altered, and somebody outside the jail delivered it. Willie McMillian and Denasia Anderson are accused of helping the clothing get into the jail. McMillian faces conspiracy and attempted trafficking charges. Anderson faces attempted trafficking. Ryan Hedrick, 93 WIBC Mobile News.
5: And Indiana Fever guard Caitlin Clark addressing recent comments made by teammate Kelsey Mitchell about how hard it can be sometimes to play alongside her.
8: 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As people that have used me to demonstrate racist rhetoric or hate or discrimination, that's not something I stand for.
5: Clark had her exit interview on Thursday. I'm Jarrett Lewis on the level, on the go, and on WIBC.com. 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
9: Partly cloudy and warmer for your Friday, a high of 80 degrees. You're going to feel the humidity jump on Saturday. Clouds increase ahead of rain showers and a few downpours by Sunday. From the Fox 59 Weather Center, I'm Chief Meteorologist Brian Wilkes for 93 WIBC.
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0: heartland of America and the gateway to the West. Good morning, good evening, wherever you may be across the nation, around the world. I'm George Norrie, and this is Coast to Coast AM. Later tonight, the mysterious world, Ireland. Looking forward to that. Here's what's happening. Hurricane Isaias is continuing to strengthen in the Gulf of Mexico after becoming the first Atlantic hurricane of the season, and is expected to make landfall along the northern Gulf Coast later this week as a dangerous Category 2 hurricane. Isaias is expected to approach the coast by tomorrow, with landfall currently estimated to be sometime late Friday or early Saturday between the Gulf Shores, Alabama, and Pensacola, Florida. Prayers for everybody out that way. President Donald Trump promised that the U.S. would not attack Iran before the midterm elections, tempering rising crude oil prices as well. He also touted productive conversations with Iran, though he did not provide specifics. The Houthis, as a matter of fact, claim to have hit Saudi Arabia's main airport with a ballistic missile the third time this week. The Iran-backed rebels have claimed an attack on the facility amid Yemen's escalating civil war there. And new videos obtained exclusively by CBS News show Iranian attacks on a major U.S. military base in Kuwait as the war with Iran kicked off 7 months ago. With more, here's Tom Danheiser.
1: Well, George, House Speaker Mike Johnson is hailing Operation Epic Fury as a success, saying Iran had been dangerously close to having a nuclear weapon and predicting the country's economic collapse would force Tehran to reach an agreement with the U.S. The U.S. Treasury Department sanctioned 17 tankers and their owners as part of Operation Economic Outcast, aiming at dismantling Iran's remaining shadow fleet network. This as Iran declared Thursday that it won't cease uranium enrichment, according to Mohammad Islami, the head of Iran's Atomic Energy Organization. U.S. President Donald Trump spoke with Israeli Prime Minister Benjamin Netanyahu on the anniversary of the October 7 attacks, reflecting on the horribly tragic attacks while warning that Hamas and its allies are paying a steep price for the assault. Meanwhile, Yemen's government forces said they carried out thousands of strikes against Houthi targets as part of Operation Dawn of Yemen. The Iran-backed Houthis have been launching attacks at Saudi Arabia in recent weeks. And Secretary of War Pete Hegseth welcomed the USS Abraham Lincoln crew home after more than 300 days at sea, hailing its combat deployment against Iran. George?
0: Thank you, Tom. Meanwhile, Defense Secretary Pete Hegseth said that the public, you, will be able to watch the execution of the Fort Hood, Texas shooter by firing squad. I predict it could be one of the highest rated television shows ever. The U.S. has not held a public execution in 90 years, and Hegseth's remarks raise questions about how the military would allow people to watch. Nidal Hassan, who was convicted of killing 13 people in 2009 shooting, is scheduled to be executed by firing squad on December 3rd at Fort Hood near Killeen, Texas. More than 122,000 cases of Gatorade are being recalled voluntarily due to undeclared food dyes, according to the FDA. The recalled cases of Gatorade Lemon Lime, Gatorade Lemon Lime Zero, Gatorade Orange and Gatorade Orange Zero were distributed in more than two dozen states. Food safety coach Jeff Nelkin with us here. Jeff, even Gatorade gets it now, huh?
2: Absolutely. And, you know, we're talking about a hypersensitivity situation where people may have hives, itchiness, asthmatic symptoms, and similar almost to people that are sensitive to aspirin, for example. If you have product and you are concerned about getting more information or details, you can reach 800-884-2867 and refer any questions or concerns about product that you may have at home, and as well as FDA. You can contact them at 800-443-2652. So be careful, be aware, and keep questioning.
0: Jeff, can ingested food dyes really hurt somebody?
2: Well, if you have a sensitivity like an allergy, yes.
0: Okay, got to be careful. Thank you. Jeff Nelkin, our food safety coach. There's a book out there called UFO Sightings and Alien Visitations, written by Kevin Randall, who happens to be one of our regular guests. Kevin, what do you got for us this week?
3: Well, good evening, George, and thanks for the plug. Appreciate that.
0: Absolutely.
3: I have a quick comment about the St. Louis Archon 49 held over the weekend. There was a science fiction convention. There were several presentations and panels that dealt with UFOs, including one strictly about Roswell. There was a disclosure panel concerned more with the actual events rather than the movie, and a panel that examined the similarity between cinema aliens and those reported in real life. And this just demonstrates the interest that science fiction fans have in UFOs. And as an aside, it seemed the fans were split on their opinions of the Disclosure Day movie. Many wished it had done something more with the aftermath of Disclosure, and even with that, most of them liked the film. And of course, the sightings continue. From the National UFO Reporting Center comes a sighting from August 8th of this year. The witness in Aurora, Oregon, watched a rectangular-shaped object for about 10 minutes. The witness said, and I quote, "A large non-flashing light suddenly appeared from out of nowhere, grew dramatically brighter and large in the sky, unlike any plane or copter, then suddenly began dimming. As it dimmed, I saw three smaller lights in a straight vertical line to its right, suggesting they might have been attached to a much larger object, though I could not see any definite outline. The large object light then disappeared, cloaked completely. For several minutes afterward, I could still see the small, extremely faint, light orb-like objects maneuvering around the same area. They are intermittently visible and difficult to track," end quote. Keith Bickford wrote, and I quote, "On September 16th, I interviewed the witness, identified his age according to her UAP sighting. She stated that she observed the silent UAP in a clear evening sky. She said the large signal light suddenly appeared in the sky and was approximately 2 to 3 miles away. She said that it was a large single light, finally faded. The three smaller vertical lights emerged beside it. She wasn't able to see a structured craft," end quote. Bickford said that the witness was familiar with conventional commercial military aircraft as well as drones, and he said that the flight radar 24 found nothing, and he has now classified the sighting as anomalous. Bickford indicated another sighting made on July 4th of this year from Canton, Texas. He wrote that the witness reported a flying triangle while driving near the Christus Emergency Care Center. She said her two children and her boyfriend also saw the UFO. She said the object just appeared in front of them. She saw that it was an equilateral triangle that was rotating clockwise, flying silently, though her boyfriend said that he heard a low buzzing sound. She said the object was either black or dark gray and was about the size of a small airplane. She mentioned that the object was very close and it was moving slowly at about the height of some nearby telephone poles. She said, and I quote, that all of them could see the bottom and the sides of the craft, but agreed the craft had a thick 3D body and was not thin, end quote. According to Bickford, the main witness was familiar with conventional military and drone aircraft. She said that she had checked different social media sites and didn't find any information on her sighting. Flight radar 24 was clear, and Bickford said that he hadn't found any social media information on the sighting either and was classifying this as anomalous. That's what we have for tonight, George.
0: All right, thank you, Kevin. We'll talk to you next week. Up next, Chris Boris back with us on Coast to Coast. He's a ghost behaviorist. What is that? He'll tell us when we come right back on Coast to Coast AM. 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

0: And welcome back to Coast. George Norrie with you. We've got a great program for you tonight. Chris Boros with us is a pioneering paranormal researcher known for developing the field of ghost behaviorism, studying reported spirit behavior to better understand paranormal encounters. A very popular YouTube creator, he has developed new approaches to ghost classification, spiritual cleansing, and paranormal investigation, including an experimental device designed to communicate with the dead. Chris, welcome back. How have you been?
1: I've been great. Thank you for having me.
0: Looking forward to this. And how's the book Ghost Behaviors doing?
1: Really good. It's very attractive to people at when I do conventions. It really catches the eye, and they want to know, what is this? Because it's so out of left field that people want to really know more.
0: We call you the ghost behaviorist. What exactly does that mean?
1: Yeah, so this, everybody's familiar with what a ghost hunter does. You know, they go out to a location and try to verify that the paranormal exists. Well, a ghost behaviorist goes one step beyond. What I do is I try to figure out, okay, what do I do with a spirit once you find it? And what I'm doing is I'm trying to get into the psychological mindset of a spirit and break that down, which I've done very effectively because when I'm in the field and I'm interacting with these spirits, I'm trying to figure out what they need, what they want, and how to remedy their situation. And that just really opens a door for interactions that just really break the mold. And, you know, I'm trying to help them and heal them and go beyond what everybody's seen. And then this is just like the next level in paranormal research.
0: Chris, what made you make that transition from an investigator to someone looking, studying the behavior?
1: Well, I've always been a student of psychology, and I saw the paranormal field collectively kind of hit this wall in like 2010, 2012, where they could, you know, it didn't take a genius to get paranormal activity to happen. Look, there are plenty of TV shows out there, plenty of social media channels out there, all getting interactions with spirits. But like I said, you know, there comes a point where you're like, well, where do we go from here? And once I started put psychology into this and sociology and all the things I learned from the Tibetan Book of the Dead, it just really propelled my interactions with spirits to the next level. And I really wanted to see how far I could go. And it just, I really hit the ground running. Like the first time out doing this, I was able to get a 90-minute interaction with a spirit, which you're probably hearing that and you're like, 90 minutes? But yeah, it's true. It's documented. You can check it out online for yourself. It's under Ghost Dr. Chris at the St. Augustine Lighthouse. And you can see for yourself, we got into some very, very advanced communications with this spirit that just really you've never seen before. So that's what I'm all about, trying to find things that no one has ever heard about.
0: Is there anything about the afterlife, Chris, that scares you?
1: Not really. What I find, though, is that spirits are, there are certain things about the afterlife that spirits are afraid of. And there's two things. Now, if you've seen like the movie Beetlejuice,
0: right,
1: you'll see that the main characters, they're afraid to go outside of their house because if you do, there's like this desert wasteland with these giant worms and things like that. Well, in the afterlife, I found that spirits can project that fear and create that reality. So in essence, that can happen. And if that does happen, it creates a scenario where they can get kind of frightened about around their surroundings. Even the Tibetan Book of the Dead talks about the mind making manifestations that can harm or help you. And so this is one of the things I have to keep in mind as a ghost behaviorist, because when I go out there, I have different classifications, and that's what I find like this, the stuck spirit, for instance. That is the kind of mindset that can create those things. And another thing that I find that spirits are afraid of is, and this I totally ran across this by accident. When I was interviewing, and this is what I do. I interview spirits, believe it or not. But when I was interviewing this one spirit about the mechanics of the afterlife, there were many lulls in the conversation. And every time we hit this lull, I'm like, what is going on here? Why did you stop interacting? So once I coaxed her back into the conversation, I asked her point blank, because I started seeing a pattern here. I'm like, are there certain things that you're not allowed to tell me? And she goes, yes. And then I say, okay, well, are there certain things as humans we're not supposed to know? She goes, yes. It brought the next question. Well, will you get in trouble if you talk about these things? Yes. So then I asked point blank, I'm like, are there rules to the afterlife that you have to follow? Yes. So that right there, that like she was afraid, like once you get to the nuts and bolts of what that means, she was afraid to break those rules because there are consequences for breaking those rules, and she was frightened, like she was afraid of breaking those rules. So yeah, there's all kinds of things in the afterlife that we're still, that, you know, I figured out, but as a whole, like the paranormal community hasn't really understood yet.
0: Who do you think makes those rules on the other side?
1: Well, that's so that gets into a very theological discussion. Because once you start finding, okay, well, there are rules to the afterlife, then you got to get into, well, okay, who is governing the afterlife? You know, who is policing the afterlife? And once you start figuring that out, it's like, okay, well, there's a tier system. And if there's a tier system, it's like, okay, well, now we got to get into the discussion of angels, demons, God, and devil. So that's another reason why I love doing this, because I like to take the spiritual approach. You know, a lot of ghost hunters, they separate the two, spiritual and the ghost hunting, and they take a very occultish spin on it, where I take a very spiritual approach. Because, yeah, when you start finding out there are rules to the afterlife, there are angels and demons involved in all these interactions, it really takes things to another level.
0: Chris, this device you've created to allow you to interview these spirits, tell us about that.
1: Yeah, so this is revolutionary. Like, this took a long time for me to put together. And I have been using this for the last year. And people have been waiting for something in the paranormal field that just really captures their attention. And I got to tell you, George, this is it. Like, it's very visual. Because a lot of times you see investigators use these devices where it's like, well, I can poke holes in that. But when you see this thing in action, it's like, wow, I don't know if I can dispute what you're getting. So what it entails is, like, ghost hunters for years have used the method of using meters in a way where they say, okay, spike this once for yes and twice for no.
0: Right.
1: And this kind of builds upon that. So for the BMC, and this is an acronym that stands for the Boris Meter Communication Device. So the BMC, it has four prompts, okay, because I find that spirits, if you give them enough ways to answer, you kind of can have a dialogue, a communication, and really interview them the way I want to interview them. Because before, when you get into these yes and no conversations, you hit this wall where you're basically playing 20 questions with a spirit. There's only so many ways you can have them answer yes and no. So I added two more prompts, and the other prompts are all signified by symbols. So I have a yes, no, and then a question mark and an X. And the question mark, now this is interesting. So like I said, this took a long time to piece together. So the question mark, they're all meters, and if a spirit hits the question mark, it means I do not know. And this is based off me classifying the spirit world by their mindset. Now, the
0: you don't hear a spirit voice, right?
1: No, I have them hit these devices on command, which they will do. And, you know, they'll just sit there and wait for me to ask questions, and then they will hit them on command, which is amazing in itself, because they will only answer. Like, this thing is so visual that they want to get their stories out. And if they start messing around with them while I'm not asking a question, I tell them, okay, I know you're getting excited. Please calm down. I just want you to hit these meters when I ask you a question. So we get your story out there. And they comply. They really do comply. So with the question mark, this is really groundbreaking because, like I said, it means I don't know. And this is derived from the classifications of spirits list that I've come up with.
0: Hold on for a second, Chris. We're going to take a short break, but we'll come back with more with Chris Boros right here on Coast to Coast AM, talking about the behavior of spirits.
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1: We're talking about the behavior of ghosts with Chris Boris. We'll take calls with Chris next hour here on Coast to Coast. As you know by now, we have the Paranormal Podcast Network up and running with a number of shows, more coming. But one of those shows, Tommy, who do we have?
2: Shades of the Afterlife, the host of Shades of the Afterlife on the line with me, Sandra Champlain. Hi, Sandra.
3: Well, hey, Tom, and hey, George. Nice to be here.
1: Good to have you there. By the way, you did a great job for us on Monday.
3: Yeah, thank you so much.
2: You sure did. So Fridays, we publish new shows. We are going to publish your 312th show tomorrow or today, depending on where you are. Tell us a little bit about what we got in store.
3: Oh, yeah. Well, it's our sixth anniversary. We're going into 7 years together. It's called Consciousness Out of Body, Coma Proof, and Bedside Reunions. So there's some stunning, verifiable, near-death experiences, cases of terminal lucidity. I even include a simple daily practice that we can connect with our own loved ones.
2: So you did your first show on October 21st, 2020. Did you think we'd make it this far?
3: I never thought we wouldn't, but oh my gosh. I mean, it's so surprising and it's so wonderful.
2: It's been a fun ride, huh? Hey, Sandra, of everything you investigated, you've said your strongest reasons to believe in the afterlife are near-death experiences and deathbed visions. What makes those two areas so convincing to you?
3: Well, they're convincing to me, not just as they are, but the verifiable experiences when people float out of their body and they can witness a conversation in another room or see the medical equipment or get a serial number off the bottom of a medical cart when they are flatlined. So it's those verifiable stories for the near-death experiences and also for the deathbed visitations. Nobody dies alone. We all have loved ones and even our pets, and some believe angels that come to carry us across the threshold, telling us, pack your bags, we're going on a trip. They all look young and healthy. But the key is, and what makes it so important to me, are the verifiable ones where people don't know a loved one has passed. Somebody could be sick in the hospital. They don't want to tell them their brother just passed away. But there, lo and behold, is the brother right there to greet him. And so there's so many verifiable ones that just give me goosebumps that really tell us nobody dies alone and our consciousness is outside of our body.
2: Well, we all hope it's a fun trip when it comes. 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Thanks, Sandra. George?
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1: And we help you and go from there. But there's been times where I've been interacting with spirits and another one will kind of just come in and start wreaking havoc on the devices. I'm like, okay, wait a minute. let's slow it down. We got to figure out who's who here. So you got to give them some ground rules of interacting.
2: How do you know they're being honest with you?
1: So... one thing I want to do is finish with the BMC device, because I was able to finish that, because that ties into that question. But like I said, with the BMCs, I have 4 prompts on this, and they're hooked, each one is hooked up to, an EM meter, which spirits can spike. So I have 4 prompts. The first one is yes. The second one is no. The third one is a question mark, which means I don't know. And this is derived from my breaking down the spirit world by their mindset, which I've created a classification list. And one of those classifications is the confused spirit. And I found out that there are confused spirits in the afterlife. And these mostly come from spirits that have died very abruptly, like a heart attack or car crash or something like that. And many times they don't realize they're dead. So there's been times where I get into an interaction with these spirits and they're just confused. And there have been times where I'm like, I'm talking to them and they'll hit the question mark. I'm like, oh, you're confused. So I have to go back and clarify. So that's why that prompt's there. And it's very helpful. The last prompt is an X. And this goes back to the story I told you about with the roles of the afterlife. There are things that spirits cannot tell us. So that's why I have the X. If they hit the X, that means I cannot tell you. And this is critical because there are times where I'm talking to spirits and there are times where they'll hit the X. Like this one time I'm talking to this murder victim and I was trying to figure out who murdered her and she kept hitting the X. And I'm like, you can't tell me who murdered you? Like, this is crazy. So I was asking about, I was trying to dance around the question. And so I had a list of suspects, and there was one person on that list that she kept hitting the X for. I'm like, why can't you tell me? And it turns out that there are karmatic repercussions for doing things like that. So, again, there are rules to the afterlife.
2: They can't even testify on their own behalf, huh?
1: Well, they can if it doesn't karmatically count against them, because it goes again to the Eastern philosophy of karma and how it affects the body and the afterlife situation. So you have to be very privy to all that stuff when you're talking to spirits.
2: So back to the question of, do they lie?
1: Yes. So many times when I'm talking to spirits, for the most part, they will tell you the truth. Cause like I said, they just want to get their story out. You know, you come along and it may be like decades or centuries of, you know, trying to talk to people and they can't hear you or we can't hear them. So when they finally have a chance to interact with you, 9 times out of 10, they will tell you the truth. But there was one time, or there have been times where I'm talking to spirits and they'll kind of waffle on their questioning, you know, because I like to ask the same question in 2 different ways. So it elicits a yes and or a no. So I know that the answer that I'm getting is accurate, but there are certain times where they'll waffle on their questions. I'll ask it one way and they'll say yes. And I'll ask it a different way and I'll get a yes. I'm like, what is going on here? And I'll ask, are you lying to me? And they'll say yes. But many times when they do that, I find that they're just confused. So if they're doing this, I'll be like, are you confused? Hit that question mark if you're confused. And they'll hit the question mark. I'm like, ah, okay, we're confused. So I have certain prayers and mantras that I will throw out there that helps heal their mind. Because that's another part of all this. I'm trying to heal these spirits, heal the land, and

0: and center them, because that's the goal. You know, I have all these different classifications. I'm trying to center their mind so I can push them out and where they need to go.
1: How soon do these meters start to make their move when you try to communicate with a spirit? Right away, or does it take time?
0: Yeah, I tell you, George, like when I came up with this BMC device, my success rate has just tripled, like tenfold. Because the spirits, they can read your aura. That's one thing I found out with this very quickly, is they can read your aura. If you're going to a situation where your ego, you just want to get likes and clicks and views on your videos, they're less likely to interact with you. But if they read your aura and they're like, oh, this guy's really here to help me, they will interact with you a lot more. And when I put this BMC device out, they're like, ooh, what is this? And it intrigues them. And so they'll start interacting with it right away. And there's rarely a time where I'll go into a place that's known to be haunted, or maybe it's rumored to be haunted, and I'll be doggone. I'll start getting stuff on command, voices on command. I've gotten manifestations on command. I kid you not. Like, this is really next level. And I'm not just, saying that just to put it out there. It really is.
1: And though you're in a physical location with your BMC device, where are the spirits? Are they in heaven? Are they in hell? Where might they be?
0: They're, for all intents and purposes, they're in the room. I've done tests and where I'm like, okay, are you above us? You know, where are you? And they'll be like, yes, we're above you. Sometimes, and this is another misnomer, like spirits that have crossed over, they can actually come back and interact with you. Like, once they go through the tunnel of light, like, that's not the end. They can come back and interact with you. So sometimes, like, there's a bridge between our world and their world. So sometimes they're not fully occupying our world. They're like crossing this bridge into our realm, so to speak, and interacting with the devices there. So yeah, that happens a lot.
1: Have you ever had a spirit that didn't want to communicate with you? And if so, how do they act?
0: Yeah, there. I've run into a couple stubborn spirits. Like, they just, for whatever reason, they are. Well, again, it goes to the classification list of the stuck spirit. Now, these are introverts of the afterlife, and there's extroverts as well, which I call the wandering spirit. But the stuck spirit, you gotta like coax them out a little bit, because they are set in their ways. You find these kind of spirits in like attics and basements and closets, and they just, for whatever reason, they don't want to talk to you, but you have to know how to coax them out. And it takes a little longer, but you got to loosen their lips a little bit.
1: What do some of the skeptics say? I'm sure you have some.
0: Oh yeah, it's funny, because when I do these conventions and stuff, some of them will come up to me and they'll be like, well, I don't believe in this, but let me tell you my story. This is going to be the trope that happens. But for the most part, it's interesting, because when I show them what I'm able to get with this BMC device, they're like, this is very interesting, because you're getting things on command. It's very visual, like I said, and you're starting to put, like, with what I do, I interview spirits. What I'm doing is I'm connecting dots of information that has pretty much stared people in the face for a very long time. Once you start doing that, they're like, oh my gosh, they have these aha moments. And so it's hard to turn a blind eye to some of the stuff that I talked about with the classifications and, rules of the afterlife. So there is something to this.
1: You encountered a suicide victim. Tell us what happened there.
0: Yeah, so this kind of goes with the spirit that was kind of tight-lipped. I was inter I was going around checking out this, well, it was an iHeart Radio studio. It was abandoned in Toledo, and there was a person there that killed himself, committed suicide in the 1960s. So when I went in there, I was getting a little bit of interaction, but I had a psychic medium come with me. And I wanted to get his story, But he was not wanting to give that story. And I was like, well, I asked this medium that I was with. I was like, well, why doesn't he want to tell me the story? And she's like, oh, he's very egotistical. He's like, oh, you won't understand. I don't want to talk to you about it. Like, this is, I did it for my own reasons, and you're not going to know why. And I was like, wow, okay. And he's basically using his energy to, like kick us out, because I started to get a headache. So, yeah, you kind of encounter these spirits that are just like, I don't want nothing to do with you. Because many times if I encounter a spirit that commits suicide, you know, they want help. They're stuck in this, like a hellish type of afterlife that you have to help them with. But this one, man, he was very proud. And I was like, I think this is probably why he maybe, this was his demise to begin with. Because if you go back and look at a lot of the news articles surrounding this person, he was living that lifestyle where he was building up like this world of ego and pride. And I think it really got the best of him. And he just carries it over into the afterlife. And if you're wondering, you know, do people retain their personalities in the afterlife? Absolutely. 100%. Somebody that's grumpy in life can absolutely carry that into the afterlife.
1: Do you ever encounter demons or demonic forces?
0: Oh, yeah. I'm a big proponent of that in the Toledo area. I've cleansed a lot of houses, and a lot of times you get a lot of pushback from these spirits, especially. So I have prayers and mantras that I do, and I've created the first ever portable altar that I will take into homes, and I will set it up, and I have, you know, everything that I need right there to cleanse the house. And it's interesting, because right before I start cleansing a house, things will start ramping up. Like, I've had stuff pushed off desks. I've had voices happen. I've had, like one time I had a stack of papers just fall over, and when they were sitting up against the wall, and I had a camera aimed at it. You could see this online if you look up Ghost Dr. Chris on YouTube, a private residence. But you can see this piece of paper being pulled out of this stack of paper like something was behind it, but it was impossible because it was up against a wall. There's no way this could have happened. And of course, you know, I was getting ready to cleanse the house. So these, when you do that, they're just, it's kind of like the custard's last stand. They're trying to detour you. But of course it doesn't work, because I've kind of seen a lot of that myself. But yeah, it's kind of interesting when it does happen.
1: What new book are you working on now, Chris?
0: So I just created, I just wrote Ghost Interviews, and it's on sale now. And it contains 16 of my best interviews with spirits. And it contains a lot of the interviews that I have talked about now, with the rules to the afterlife, the murdered lady that cannot tell me who murdered her, and I get real detail with all these different things that happen in the afterlife.
1: We'll come back in a moment with Chris Boris and chat more about ghost behaviors. We'll also take your calls right here on Coast to Coast AM.
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0: In America, pregnancy and childbirth should not be more dangerous because you are a Black woman. 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We can change that. 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
5: Bracing for Isaias. I'm Sue Guzman, Fox News. Hurricane Isaias is on track to slam into Gulf states late Friday night as a powerful storm. The latest from Fox Weather's Robert Ray.
6: We could see storm surge up to 7 feet, heavy rains and winds that could gust well over 100 miles per hour here along the Gulf Coast. Now, if it hits that Category 3 major hurricane status, we are expecting it to possibly be downgraded right before landfall. Impacts, again, roadways could be inundated with flash flooding and rain, storm surge coming in. And all day along the Gulf Coast, we've seen people that have been boarding up their homes, businesses, and more. Residents and tourists and officials here seem to be taking this very seriously.
5: Officials warning of the possibility of tornadoes in Florida, Georgia, and Tennessee. Meanwhile, Tropical Storm Simon has strengthened into a hurricane in the Pacific, hundreds of miles south of western Mexico's port city of Manzanillo. The Pentagon announcing the firing squad execution of Fort Hood shooter Nidal Hassan will be live streamed. The execution will take place at Fort Hood December 3rd. Hassan was convicted of killing 13 people and injuring 32 others in a mass shooting at a military base in 2009. President Trump rolling out new attacks against Iran before Election Day next month.
7: The U.S. will not be attacking Iran anytime prior to the November 3rd midterm elections, President Trump says, writing in a social media post. His administration is having productive discussions with the Islamic Republic of Iran. He says U.S. sanctions and a naval blockade will remain in full force, and oil will continue to transit through the Strait of Hormuz. In recent days, the president has signaled he believes the conflict with Iran will end soon with either a deal or renewed airstrike.
5: Fox's Jared Halpern. 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
11: Seeing him in court. I'm Jarrett Lewis. Here's what's trending this hour. Michael Jerome James being brought into a Johnson County courtroom on Thursday. He's the man accused of killing both China Dickus and her 10-year-old stepson Blake in July of 2006. James's initial hearing will continue to early next month, and the indictment remains sealed.
12: He was asking for a probable cause affidavit, and because this case was... The charge was brought by a grand jury. The grand jury makes the determination of probable cause, and there is no affidavit. And that kind of makes a little bit of an information vacuum.
11: Johnson County Prosecutor Lance Hamner says James also does not have an attorney yet. He was told that he faces 45 to 65 years in prison if convicted of the murders. A Howard County narcotics investigation leading to charges against a Kokomo man. Jake McDaniel has the details.
13: Reginald Prather is accused of dealing drugs. Investigators searched a home where they seized substances later determined to be meth and marijuana. They also found a stolen gun, cell phones, and drug packaging supplies, among other things. Prather was arrested. Court records say he has a bail review hearing set for mid-October with a jury trial scheduled for December. Jake McDaniel, 93 WIBC Mobile News.
11: And people in Delaware County coming together to help the family of Yorktown football player Chris Wilson Jr. Someone shot and killed Wilson in Muncie earlier this week, just before his 18th birthday.
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11: 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I'm Jarrett Lewis, on the level, on the go, and on WIBC.com. 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
15: Partly cloudy and warmer for your Friday, a high of 80 degrees. You're going to feel the humidity jump on Saturday. Clouds increase ahead of rain showers and a few downpours by Sunday. From the Fox 59 Weather Center, I'm Chief Meteorologist Brian Wilkes for 93 WIBC.
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0: And welcome back, George Norrie with Chris Boris. Chris, has your understanding of death and the afterlife changed at all with this research you've been doing?
1: Oh, yeah. I've started doing this in 2012, and I've gained such a deeper understanding of the afterlife. It's unreal, like the stuff that I've been putting together. So, absolutely.
0: Have you become more spiritual yourself because of this?
1: Oh, yeah. Especially with the coming across that role to the afterlife thing, that just really put into perspective of the different layers of the afterlife that exist, and like getting into angels and demons and just the spiritual war that goes on behind the scenes. Because I've interacted with just about all, and you know, with the Bible, they try to put everything in a box where it's either black or white, but there are so many shades of gray that I find in the afterlife. It's just, you have to create a system that addresses all those shades of gray. So, yeah, it's just very enlightening.
0: In your opinion, based on what you've learned over the years, what is the afterlife? What's it all about?
1: So we're here to basically learn and evolve, and once we cross over, you know, there's a lot of pitfalls that we can fall into. Not everybody, and this is just, you know, 99% of people will just go to, you know, heaven or wherever they need to go, but there's always that, you know, that 1% that's just stuck and they just need help, and there's no real system out there that helps spirits. You know, there's people out there that purge them, that you know, get rid of them, but there's nobody out there that heals a spirit or knows how to heal a location. Or even, you know, 99% of the time you see on these shows, a lot of times they'll get EVPs of a ghost saying, help, help me. But how do you help a spirit? So I've effectively figured that out. And that's another reason why my success rate is so high, is they know I can help them. So I love going to estate sales, but I've kind of had to pull back on that, because every time I go, these spirits, as soon as I walk through the threshold of that door, they're like, oh my God, he can help me. So they come towards me, and I always feel like this tightening of the chest. And my wife, she'll look over at me and she'll see that look on my face, and she'll be like, oh, they're coming at you, huh? And I'm like, yes. So I have to go, 9 times out of 10, I'll go down into the basement and do some prayer work. And it just, you can totally feel the energy flip in that moment. It's just an amazing thing.
0: Have you had the device with a loved member of the person who died?
1: Yeah, there is. There's actually a story in my book, Ghost Interviews, which you can get at my website, ghostdrchris.com or lulu.com. That's the publisher. But I have a story in there where these teachers had me come into this school, working school, mind you, and they had this room in there that, well, always, every time you go in there, it felt sad, it felt dreary, and come to find out, they had a teacher that died a few years ago around the whole COVID thing. And so I went in there, did my thing, and I'll be doggone, this spirit reached out to me. Now, it was very brief. And many times loved ones will just briefly reach out to you just to say, you know, I'm here, I'm around, and then that's all they'll give you. And that's exactly what happened. And when this happened, I got real dizzy. I got lightheaded. That's one of the signs, because she was trying to take my energy to be able to manipulate the meter that I have. So she did that, and I looked over at the meter because I'm like, oh, I got lightheaded. I know that's for a reason. And the meter that I had was going nuts. And I said, are you this person? And she was like, yes. And I'm like, are you just telling these people that you just want to know that you're here? And she goes, yes. And the other lady that was in the room, she felt like a hug feeling on her. And it was just very magical experience to everybody in the room. So I just Those are the kind of moments that I live for.
0: Have you tried to communicate with the angels, Chris?
1: Yes, that is a classification that I call the helper spirit. Like I said, I have different classifications, and they fall under the helper because they've come from the heaven realms down to our realm to help humanity. And there are lots and lots of stories where you can, and in books that have stories of that in detail. But my interactions with them are kind of humorous because I've done hospice work. And my father-in-law particularly, he was on his deathbed. And this is kind of funny because one of the things that happens when people are on their deathbed is they know the exact time that they are going to pass away. And he was acting in a way where he knew his time of death. So I asked him, I'm like, hey, did the angels or do you know your time of death? And he wouldn't answer. And so I said, are the angels telling you your time of death? He wouldn't answer. So then I said, are the angels telling you, because again, going back to the rules to the afterlife. So I said, are the angels telling you not to tell me the answer to that question? And he nodded his head and said, yes.
0: I love that.
1: So yes, things like that. It's just very, very interesting when they happen.
0: Let's go to the phones. Billy's with us in Glendale, California. Hi, Billy.
2: Hey, how you doing, George, brother? Hey, Chris, brother. How you doing?
0: Good, buddy.
1: Oh, very well.
2: Okay, groovy. My brother, I'm coming to you from both, an Eastern, Western, eclectic, mix of, Taoism and, paganism, and also, as an occult practitioner myself. You were mentioning earlier that some people come to looking at the afterlife from an occult perspective, but you come looking at it from a spiritual perspective. But you also mentioned God, devil, angels, demons, and karma. And I agree with you, there needs to be a system that's more shades of gray. So here's my question, and I'm guessing that your response may be very multi-layered and complex. What spiritual path system actually most aligns with your perspective on the afterlife now?
1: Yeah, so for the foundation, I use Catholicism. I use Jesus in my practice and a lot of biblical prayers for that. But I also bring in Tibetan mantras and their philosophy, because there are Buddhas in their I don't want to say religion, but in their paradigm that are regarded as angels. Okay. They're called Pure Land Buddhas, but I see them as angels because they have specific roles and tasks that they can perform in helping me clear living spaces, combating demons, and things like that. So I kind of merge both worlds, because there is a lot of good stuff over there, and it's highly effective, and I would not use it if it wasn't effective. In fact, my house is a lightning rod for demonic activity, because the stuff that I'm talking about, they do not want out there. So I am constantly attacked, and I have to purify my living space on a constant basis by using both Catholicism and Buddhist prayers.
0: Be careful. Texts and tweets, what do you have for Chris, Tom?
3: Hey, Chris, Sandra in North Carolina wants to know, in your opinion, do ghosts have the same brain mechanisms as the living do?
1: Yes, absolutely. In fact, everything is heightened, because it's kind of like when a blind person, they lost their sense of sight. All their other senses are amplified. The same thing happens when somebody loses their physical body. All the other senses are heightened, and they can start to manipulate their reality. They can project their own mindset outward to create their own reality. And this is where we start to get like these classifications of spirits that have very damaged mindsets. And when you interact with them, it can be a very dangerous thing, because they are projecting things at you. And also you can, take on their personality traits of confusion. This is why you see a lot of times when you enter into a space where there's a demon or something like that, like you get these bouts of confusion. That's because they're projecting that onto you. So it there's a lot of things, a lot of moving parts with how the spirit world works.
0: Chris, what did you learn about ghosts that you didn't know before because of this?
1: Oh my gosh, so much, George. It's like, do you have an hour, a couple hours?
0: Yeah.
1: Yeah. There are so many, like the one thing that really tripped me up was that they retain their memories. Oh, here's a good one. So one of the things I thought was amazing is that space and time are nothing to spirits. I found that spirit, or here's a good case in point. I was talking to this spirit that was watching over their loved ones that had, after her death, they moved like 2,000 miles away from where they lived and then went on to have more kids. So when I asked her, I was like, do you have two sisters, because she had two sisters in life. She said no. But then I said, well, do you have three sisters? And she said yes. And the person that I was with, this was at the St. Augustine Lighthouse. So the tour guide there was like, whoa, wait a minute. He was taken aback because after she died, her parents had another child, but they had moved 2,000 miles away from where she died. So we started getting into this line of questioning of, well, were you still watching over your parents 2,000 miles away? And she was like, yes. And come to find out, like, space and time, like, it's, they can move around within a blink of an eye. And that's one of the misnomers, is that spirits are not stuck in a certain location. They can wander. And I have a classification for that, wandering spirits. Like, they are not confined to a certain spot. Their mindset might be, but for all intents and purposes, they can roam the afterlife. They can be tourists of the afterlife. This is why I tell people, pray for your loved ones, talk to your loved ones that have passed, because as soon as you start talking to them, they can be there within a blink of an eye, because space and time is nothing to them.
0: Back to the calls. Joe in Monterey, California. Go ahead, Joseph.
4: Thank you for taking my call, George.
0: You're welcome, Joe.
4: So I have a few questions, but I'll only give some food for thought. In
1: Certainly.
4: This world, we have technology that can be used to control our minds. We have cults. We have negative belief systems. We have a lot of disinformation that we believe to be true. On the astral plane, they probably have the same types of problems that we have here. The expression is as above, so below. Now, if they're in the astral plane and there's higher beings, or shall I say, extraterrestrial, they have technology far more advanced than we do. If we have problem with our own technology controlling us, they might have a whole other level of control that we couldn't even imagine. They might not even know that they're being controlled. How do we, especially you, how do we, with special technology that's being developed, how do we sift through the lies and the truth? What is a guarantee, or if I could use that word, how do we know if we're being lied to?
1: Well, usually when I go into a situation, I try to raise, like, I say the afterlife is all on vibration levels. I like to go into a situation where my vibration levels are very heightened. That way, if things are, when we get into a situation like gray aliens, like that's, which I believe are more paranormal than extraterrestrial, and there are reasons for that. When I come in with a very high energy vibration level, like, they do not like that, and they will lash out at me the first chance they get. So when I enter an area, like, I can tell right away if there is something there that doesn't want me there, or if there's something there that wants me there. And if it's something there that doesn't want me there, it's usually because they know I can push them out. And if you're talking about like technologies and things like that, if you come in with a very spiritual mindset, you can disarm that stuff. It's like that in the Bible, you know, no war weapon formed against me shall prosper. That's exactly what I'm doing. All the weapons that they're trying to launch at me will kind of fail because you're coming at them with a higher vibration. They can't reach you. So I hope that answers your question, but that's in a roundabout way what happens.
0: Can you ever request to talk to Jesus through your device?
1: I've never tried that. I don't know if that would work. Because with the angels, like again, it goes to the rules of the afterlife. One of the rules that I find is that they are not allowed to impede with our spiritual development. So angels cannot basically come and say, hey, I'm an angel. I've had interactions where I will say, are you a worker of the light? And they'll say, yes. But that's the extent of it. They will not answer anything else that I throw at them. So if I'm trying to contact Jesus himself, I don't think he would interact because, again, it's messing with our spiritual development. We have to come to God on our own terms.
0: Give it a try. You never know.
1: I just might.
0: That's another book for you, Chris.
1: There you go.
0: Fascinating. Tell us about your website.
1: So, yeah, it's Ghost Dr. Chris. I want to help people with their cleansing. I find that people don't really understand when they are under attack. And it usually starts with the first stages with sleep paralysis. Like, people don't really understand, like, this is a side effect of something invading your living space. And it's just kind of like a spider when they inject a toxin into their, like a fly right before they eat them, where they can't move. Sleep paralysis is like the exact same thing. If you're lying there and you're trying to wake up, it's usually 9 times out of 10, something is feeding off you. And that is the side effect, not waking up, because what they're doing is they're feeding off you. And if you're in a very emotional, distressful state, they can feed off you that much more because they feed off our emotions. So with my website, I have come up with like different packages that people can purchase where it can help cleanse their home of these unwanted negativity.
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1: Next hour, Doug Elwell joins us to talk about the mysteries of Ireland. 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On October 30th, Friday night, will be our annual Ghost to Ghost show. 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
1: 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Right at the top of the homepage, it says Insider. 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

0: And welcome back. George Norrie, along with Chris Boris, is our final segment talking about ghost behaviors. Fascinating subject, Chris. It really is. What do you think of mediums?
1: I like them for the most part. I work with one on a lot of cases, and he's very accurate on things. And what's interesting, too, is I like getting confirmation. Like, she'll read something, and then I will ask the spirit, is this right with the meters, like the BMC meters that I have? And 9 times out of 10, they will confirm, like, she's getting exactly what I'm picking up with my devices. So I really like when that happens, because, you know, I can be a skeptic, too, but I like to get as much data as possible that confirms all this stuff.
0: Well, you do a lot of work with James Van Prague, and he's very good, too.
1: Oh, yeah, I've heard the name. Yep, yep.
0: Back to the phones we go. First-time caller Nolan is with us in Oregon. Welcome to the show. Hi, Nolan.
2: Hey, George.
0: Good to have you with us. Go ahead.
2: Oh, yeah, great show tonight. Thank you. My question was kind of, so earlier, Chris was talking about, like, how certain spirits weren't allowed.

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1: Angels, archangels, the cherubs, and all that. So that's what's kind of governing the different levels, and because this is all layers. Like, our reality is so layered, it's not even funny. Even our brain processes the different layers of reality differently. Like, when you're awake, this is documented, but when you're awake, you're like emitting, you're in the alpha band. And as you start to fall asleep, you're in the beta, or the beta, and then you go down to the gamma. So sometimes when you're in the gamma, and you wake up suddenly, you know, your mind can still be in the gamma state, observing all those, like, the creatures in that layer. So when you wake up suddenly, your brain hasn't really caught up to the alpha stage yet. But once you do, that's why things seem to dissolve as you're going through the layers. I know I probably give you more than what you wanted with that question, but there's just so many moving parts when it comes to the afterlife and reality, and just everything's tiered. Even hell is tiered, as Dante's Inferno really points out. So there's just anywhere you look, it really starts to explain a lot of this stuff.
2: What came first, do you think, Chris, the spirit world or the physical world?
1: Well, that is actually encoded in the Bible as well. If you take, like, the first line in the Bible where it says God said, let there be light. And it was birthed. There is so much going on in that line, because it says, first there was nothing, and then God spoke. And when God speaks, it's a vibration. So God put vibration out there. And then when he said, let there be light, that's the next step. So there's vibration, then there's light. And then we get into, like, we get the stages of him creating the different materials in our world. Like, the first day, he made the heaven and earth, and then the second day, he made the planets and things like that. So everything is done in stages. So it's just all encoded in the Bible. And when you, it's funny, because I start to, when you ask the spirits, like, the different layers and the realms of the afterlife, they're like, yeah, the stuff exists. So it's kind of cool that they can confirm that, especially even in the Tibetan Book of the Dead, they talk about the realms of the afterlife, which they have six main ones, and each one has their own denizens and entities that come from that realm, which interacts with our own. And this is, we have the animal realm, where we start to dive into, oh, maybe that's where the Bigfoot came from. Then we get into, like, the jealous God realm once you start breaking down the psychology of the spirits in that realm, it's like, oh, these really link up to gray aliens and their psychology. So it's like, maybe that's where they come from. And I tell you, George, I really think a lot of these gray alien type encounters come from this jealous God realm, because I've actually had people come to me with abduction, like they are abductee victims, and I'm able to cure them with my house, my cleansing method that I throw at them. And it's weird to say, oh, I'm curing people of abductee situations, but I am. Once you clean their living space and raise the vibration level of their home, there's less chance of them getting to them, because they're of a lower vibration. And 9 times out of 10, like, ufologists will tell you that paranormal activity is happening hand in hand at the sites where abductees are being abducted.

0: So it's just, it comes full circle. Everything just kind of links into each other.
1: Let's go east of the Rockies. Suzanne's with us in New Jersey. Hello, Suzanne.
2: Hello, George. Hello, everyone. And thank you very, very much for taking my call. And thank you, Chris, for all your brave work. And I have to share, again, this is so part of my last 57-year journey as a Buddhist. I'm a Nichiren Buddhist.
0: Oh,
2: there's a
0: great
2: lineage that goes, the lineage of Buddhism goes all the way back to the original Buddha for the time being Shakyamuni. And just what Chris was talking about, this, I don't know if he has heard of the Buddhist chant of Nam-myoho Renge Kyo, but this is the vibration which is used with our voice. This is Buddhism today is becoming very, very popular with the young people around the whole world with the SGI USA because it's a very practical, very usable approach to changing your destiny and reaching to, you can reach your loved ones on the other side. In fact, this vibration is the direct link to the pure potential of light, which is based in the ninth consciousness, which is the highest vibration. And the highest vibration has no negativity. It's pure light. And because our voice is the vibration, this is the eternal part, the vibration, and the light is indestructible. Buddhism is based on indestructible principles. The Buddha never wanted to be known as a savior or a messiah. He is a teacher of the law meaning the mystic law of the universe. So when we connect to this mystic law, we're expanding our life. This is part of what the youth are looking for because it builds their own inner confidence that we can make the impossible possible. And after listening to the show last night, George, I'm telling you, we're uniting on our humanity. So all these things that about all many realms, that's all relevant, but we really have to have goals, and we really, really need to unite as a human race. And all the other stuff, we're all so unique and beautiful. We're all many, many shades of everything, and everything involved in the afterdeath. This vibration that we are able to use as our choice, the after death, they're in a more passive state. When they receive this, there's a tremendous joy of the law, and it's a mystery. That's why they call it mystic law. But you feel it deep inside, and you see the actual proof. That's why it's so popular now, because the time period in Buddhism is all about timing. Everything is timing in this earth because we're dealing with duality. In the pure realm, we have this mighty sword of light that shatters this darkness, and we use it with our voices because our voices can heal and our voices can hurt.
1: All right, let's get Chris's reaction to some of that. Chris, before we take final calls, go ahead.
0: Yeah, I just want to add too, you know, once you get into the deeper layers of Buddhism, you know, Catholics shouldn't be offended because they're, even in Buddhism, they believe in God. They don't call it God. They want to break down the constructs because they feel that it binds the mind. So they want to not label everything, but yeah, they do have a God. And that's why I say, the Buddhas, they're not regarded as like, they're not supposed to take the place of Jesus in any way, but more like angels and people that help, in different facets of, you know, like when I'm interacting with demons and trying to cleanse them, they have specific roles that I have to call upon, to combat them. So there's a lot of that going on.
1: Next up, Cornelius in Louisiana. Hello there, sir. Go ahead.
3: Hey there, George. And I want to thank you, George. Richard really needed to talk to you last night. And Feathers in Ohio, look up Cornelius Lost in White YouTube. I want to talk to you, young lady. you had that stroke and everything. But George, I'm so glad you united me with Richard. He's going through a whole lot of stuff, and it's just so nice. You're helping out so many people. Chris, now I'm going to get to my question. I'm down here in Louisiana where there's a lot of voodoo, hoodoo, and you-do around here. And so do you take this box and go around the nation and talk to these ghosts? And there's this soul phone they supposedly talk about and everything. So I don't know if you heard about that. So that's my question for you, George and Chris. God bless you and God bless America.
1: Dr. Gary Schwartz is working on that, Chris.
0: Oh, yeah, I haven't heard of that. But, yeah, there's just so many things with the afterlife. It's hard to keep track of it all.
1: Would you like to get to a point where you could hear a voice of a spirit?
0: Yeah, I think that's, like, the one drawback. Like, I don't have any, like, special powers or abilities or anything. But I find that over time, like if you lose a loved one, sometimes that develops. And I just lost my mom last week.
1: Oh, I'm sorry to hear that.
0: Oh, thank you. And so I'm kind of wondering. I'm like, because she had that ability where she could hear voices. I'm like, is that going to transfer to me after going through this loss? Because that is a thing. So who knows? Who knows?
1: How old was mom?
0: She was exactly 70.
1: Oh wow, that's young.
0: So.
1: Sorry to hear that, my friend.
0: Oh, thank you. And a lot of sevens around her death, too. Like, she died at 07. She was 70. So, and it's God's number. So I'm like, oh, man, I couldn't ask for anything better than that.
1: And if she was born in July, she'd be an 07, right?
0: Yeah. that she didn't. She wasn't, though.
1: Your website is ghostdrchris.com, where you can take emails. And where do we get your books, Chris?
0: Yeah, so lulu.com, that's the publisher. Or you can go to ghostdrchris.com. And I just want to put it out there, too. Like, when I do lectures and presentations at Comic-Cons and these type of events, like, when I do these lectures, people are just, like, they have these multiple jaw-dropping moments, and they sit there like, where did this guy come from? So if you want to experience that, you know, and if you're one of these con people, have me out. You know, you will not regret the subject matter that I talk about.
1: All right, stay in touch with us. Chris Boris, his website again, ghostdrchris.com. 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
9: Prepping along the Gulf Coast, I'm Ted Lindner, Fox News. Everybody there getting ready. Folks preparing for Hurricane Isaias from Alabama to Florida and Georgia. As all three states have declared states of emergencies. Sustained storm barrels towards the Alabama-Florida coastline. Mandatory evacuations issued for thousands of people. The storm now a Category 2, 105-mile-an-hour winds. Fox Weather's Robert Ray is in Pensacola, Florida, with more.
10: Hurricane Isaias is strengthening, potentially going to become that major Category 3 hurricane. We're going to experience wind, we're going to experience storm surge, and we're going to have rains. This is no joke of a system. The first hurricane to form in the Atlantic Basin of this season. This is go time. And the Florida coast here, as well as Louisiana, Mississippi, Alabama, and by the way, 26 states all the way from here, all the way up into the Northeast will feel some kind of impacts with potential tornadoes, lots of rain, and we'll have to see. Safety, number one.
9: Isaias expected to make landfall on Friday night somewhere between Pensacola, Florida and Gulf Shores, Alabama. Stay up to date with the latest on the storm with the Fox Weather app. The Pentagon says the firing squad execution of Fort Hood shooter Nidal Malik Hassan will be live streamed following Secretary of War Pete Hegseth's announcement. The execution would be public. The execution set for December 3rd at Fort Hood. Hassan, convicted of killing 13 and wounding 32 at the base in November of 2009. ICE agents have shot and wounded a 28-year-old man in New York City during an attempted arrest, while a 5-year-old child was also in the vehicle, the shooting sparking an angry reaction from bystanders. The man shot in the neck, expected to survive, the child not hurt. Federal agents were reportedly investigating possible gang links. And the Cleveland Guardians alive after winning Game 4 of the ALDS game against the White Sox in Chicago. Chicago 9-5. That series now tied at 2. Game 5 will be Saturday night at 8 p.m. Eastern. 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
15: Going before a judge. I'm Jarrett Lewis. Here's what's trending this hour. The initial hearing for Michael Jerome James, the man accused of murdering 10-year-old Blake Dickus and his stepmom, China, 20 years ago in Franklin. Johnson County Prosecutor Lance Hamner says James may end up with a public defender and is being held in a single-man cell in the Johnson County Jail.
17: When he says solitary confinement, what he is he's not in the general population, and the sheriff does that for the defendant's own protection.
15: The hearing will be continued to early next month, and while the court set a pretrial hearing date in December and a trial date for early January, it's almost certain that those dates are just placeholders. It's a reality police officers face across the country. An Indy officer attacked while doing his job. Ryan Hedrick reports.
19: Indy FOP Vice President Bobby Ferguson says he got the call early Thursday and immediately knew something was wrong.
20: The officer is obviously banged up. He's at the hospital being checked out, but the reports that we're getting is that he's going to be okay. He's going to make a recovery.
19: Ferguson says the officer responded to a car break-in near Luger Plaza. He calls it just another example of somebody not listening to an officer.
20: And that comply is not only to keep the individuals the officers come in contact safe, it's also to keep the officers safe.
19: Ryan Hedrick, 93 WIBC Mobile News.
15: And in her exit interview Thursday, Fever guard Caitlin Clark says she's hoping the team will re-sign fellow guard Kelsey Mitchell.
21: There's nobody I would want to share the backcourt with other than her. I think we had the best season of any backcourt in the WNBA in the league's history.
15: Mitchell led the team in scoring, averaging 24.5 points per game. Clark added 22 points a game. I'm Jarrett Lewis on the level, on the go, and on WIBC.com. The forecast from the American Standard Heating Weather Center.
22: Partly cloudy and warmer for your Friday, a high of 80 degrees. You're going to feel the humidity jump on Saturday. Clouds increase ahead of rain showers and a few downpours by Sunday. From the Fox 59 Weather Center, I'm Chief Meteorologist Brian Wilkes for 93 WIBC.
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1: Our special guest tonight, Doug Elwell. We're going to talk about the mysteries of Ireland. And as you know, yesterday we had Marshall Masters on the show to talk about Nemesis and Planet X. And we'll talk with Doug about that as well, because he's an expert on Planet X. Your digital life deserves serious protection, my friends. 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

0: And welcome back. George Norrie with you. Doug Elwell with us, author, publisher, researcher specializing in biblical history, ancient civilizations, and ancient mysteries. He holds master's degrees in the Old Testament biblical studies and ancient Near Eastern history and marketing communications. Publisher of Mysterious World, where his research explores mythology, ancient texts, the Sphinx, Planet X, and biblical prophecy as well. A book he wrote some time ago called Mysterious World Ireland, which we'll talk about as well tonight. Doug, welcome back to the show. How have you been?
1: Great. Nice to talk to you again.
0: Looking forward to it. Last night I had Marshall Masters on. Do you know him?
1: He's a classic Planet X researcher from the earlier periods. Well, he's been around for a long time. He has interesting theories. His theories appear to be about Nemesis, which is the brown dwarf star approach. My theory is that Planet X is actually a planet 5 to 10 times the mass of Earth. Both have their strengths. I find it very interesting. I'm glad you had him on.
0: How did you get involved in investigating Planet X? How did that start for you?
1: My interest in Planet X originally was when I was looking for signs of Jesus' second coming. I was inspired by the idea of the sign of the Son of Man in Matthew 24:30, where he said that then the sign of the Son of Man will appear in the heavens and all the tribes of the earth shall mourn. Basically, what's happening is a star-like or planet-like object is appearing in the heavens. So I was curious, this is a major sign. Maybe I should try to check that out. And the appearance of it might be a herald of Christ's second coming. And so I looked around the various literature. In my mind, I equated this, the sign of the Son of Man with the Star of Bethlehem, where they kind of both appeared right before Jesus' advent. The last time when Jesus was born, there was a star, possibly a planet. And in the end times, there will be another star-like apparition. So I figured, well, let's do a comparison, see if there's a way I can figure out the answer to what this might be. And I studied Star of Bethlehem books and articles, and it came down to three different possibilities: a comet, a supernova, or a conjunction of planets. For various reasons, those three options didn't really work, and so I was just kind of lost as to what it might have been. Then I did some additional research, and I started getting into more fringy research. As a Christian, I'm actually a little more open-minded. Mm-hmm. And I like to do fringe research, look to other ideas outside of Christian literature. And I came across Zechariah Sitchin's book, The Twelfth Planet. And that's how I learned about Planet X and the whole Planet X theory, and how he married it so artfully with the Enuma Elish, the Babylonian creation epic, and argued that the Babylonian creation epic was actually a scientific document that used mythological approaches to try to understand, you know, communicate over long periods of time. A complex astronomical topic. Back in the ancient days, the priests and prophets would communicate complex concepts through symbols. That's true in the Bible too. And so I realized Sitchin's theory was probably correct. And so I took it from there and I decided to say, well, that's an interesting theory. Is Planet X a real thing? And I did research on Planet X and found that it was a legitimate mainstream theory. And then I formulated the hypothesis that this was probably what the Star of Bethlehem was, and probably also the sign of the Son of Man, because if it was a planet, it would come and go at regular intervals. My theory was that it would come probably again in our lifetime, which may make it roughly 2,000 years. So I said the orbit was probably 2,000 years. I looked for previous appearances of stars in the heavens, and the one previous to Jesus was Abraham, which was, lived around 2000 BC, and he was preceded by a heavenly apparition, a planet-like object, actually, which sounded like it had four other satellites around it, which in Enuma Elish can be translated that way. And before that, the Sumerian civilization rose to prominence around 4000 BC during the Uruk period, when it kind of really started moving forward. And so over 2000 years, you have a major advancement in his civilization. And also descriptions of how God literally came down to earth to visit with mankind. God visited with the Sumerians back during the Uruk period around 4000 BC. He visited with Abraham around 2000 BC. He was born as Jesus 2000 years ago, 0 BC. And then he may return again 2,000 years later in our time. And so there's a very distinct pattern. Unlike Sitchin's 3,600 Char measure, which is possible. I think it's a 2,000-year orbit. And I believe they may be returning in our lifetime.
0: So you're convinced there is this extra object out there?
1: The scientific evidence for it is absolutely definitive, actually. For example, you probably heard that Pluto was no longer considered to be a planet. And the reason for that is that when the Voyager probes passed the outer planets in the late 1980s, they found that Uranus and Neptune were greatly, really messed up. Uranus was tilted on its side almost. It was to the point where the South Pole was pointing at the sun. Neptune had similar issues. Its axial tilt was larger than it should have been. Its moons were in disarray, going in different directions, some one way, some another. And they found that the orbital path of Pluto was actually going inside and outside of Neptune, and also above and below the plane of the ecliptic. And so they took a good hard look at it in the data and found that by doing the math, they found that Pluto must have been an escaped satellite of Neptune that had been ripped out of Neptunian orbit by a large object between 5 and 10 times the mass of Earth.
0: Wow.
1: So the planet X theory, which had been gradually fading, suddenly came back into life. And they realized that, you know what, planet X is the only kind of thing that have caused this kind of activity. And so they removed Pluto as a planet because it was they found it was actually an escaped satellite of Neptune. Hypothesized that planet X had entered into our solar system from beneath, from the outside and from beneath. And so that explained why Pluto's characteristics were like that, where it went above and below the plane of the ecliptic, which is the flat plane in which planets revolve. And also went in and out of the solar system because it was mimicking the object that had pulled it out of Neptunian orbit in the first place. They then determined that planet X must have those same characteristics, but more. And also the fact that Uranus and Neptune have been radically altered by some kind of massive object passing close to them. The planet X theory was basically confirmed at that point. It was no longer a question of whether or not it existed. It was whether or not it was still part of our solar system, whether or not it was a threat.
0: Is it conceivable that Sitchin's theory of the Anunnaki on this planet X is real?
1: It is possible. We don't know really what happened in heaven. If planet X is heaven or related to it, some have speculated that we might have a situation where there was this kind of a war between higher level beings, or what we call angels in Christianity, or ancient aliens, if we believe in the EBE, extraterrestrial body. I hold to the Christian position where it's angels and demons, but what happened probably on this planet or possibly where else in the there was different factions of spiritual beings who went to war. The result, one larger faction won and drove the smaller faction down away from wherever, ended up taking last redoubt on Earth. It's also possible, based on my interpretation of Revelation, it might have had bases on Mars. There's reason to believe that the planet, the prophecy of Revelation 12 is actually referring to a battle over Mars, particularly not in space, but actually a Martian battle of some kind. Whether or not it happened in the future is unclear. But the emerging data, if you have an open mind, if you're a Christian, open mind, appears to be that there have been battles over the planet, just demons, for maybe thousands, tens of years. We're only now just at the very end of this term struggle, which is about to be resolved.
0: Doug, you're dropping out a little bit. I think we're going to call you on the phone, all right?
1: Yeah, that's fine.
0: So get ready for that, and we'll be picking that up. So when you wrote The Mysterious World about Ireland, what got you to key in on Ireland?
1: Ireland, I was actually approached by a travel writer named Ian Middleton who wanted to do a travel guide. He'd already done travel guides for the community. And so I wanted to do something for Mysterious World. I wanted to do a Mysterious World travel guides. Mysterious World. It's currently down now. We're moving it to a different server. It's basically a travel guide to various travel destinations around the world. And what we did was we did a number of articles over a period of years, and turned out to be moderately popular, especially the articles on the giants and things like that. And so we decided, let's start doing some travel guides and selling travel guides. In a competitive market, it was difficult to sell a lot of them doing it. And we made some waves and made some friends and decided recently again to start trying to republish the travel guides as Kindle format. It'd be cheaper and easier to pump that way. The Mysterious World, I originally wanted to talk about Ireland because of this travel writer who had contacted me, and I read Irish history and mythology. It's, wow, this is fantastic. This is far richer and more interesting than I thought it would be. The ancient mythology was amazing. The Irish giants, the fairy world was fascinating. I had no idea it was such a rich fairy mythology. All kinds of monsters, their own some dragons, all kinds of different weird creatures like pukas and all kinds of different things. And so we decided to do a book on that. It ended up being almost 800 pages long. There was so much material.
0: Wow.
1: The original book was over 1,000. I had to cut out a large amount of material. Probably should have cut it out even more, but there was great stuff it was hard to do. And you have interesting, you have also, one of the more interesting aspects of it was the Irish were actually descendant of Magog, which was the son of Japheth, the son of Noah. That's how they find their lineage. And the ancient annals of the Book of Invasion, as they call it, actually talks about how various descendants of Magog actually ended up invading Ireland over thousands of years' time. Learned a great deal about ancient history parallel to the Bible, and the Bible even is included in some of these stories. With these peoples known as the Cisair, the Parthenonians.
0: Where did the myths come? Where did the myths come from for leprechauns?
1: Okay, the leprechauns were actually spiritual beings who came forth from the fairy realm. What they do is the fairies sometimes will actually interact with and intermarry with human beings, and the leprechauns were the ones they didn't want because they were less attractive than the other fairy beings. The fairies were best with beauty and symmetry. The leprechauns were actually these hybrid beings who didn't quite work out, but they ended up being like these cast-offs who ended up just being vagrants and ended up spending their lives using their elf and fairy magic to basically play tricks on people. And, it became kind of mixed in with the fairy mythology and also the worship of the ancestors, things of that nature. And over time, they became known as the local prankster, like invade your house. They might help you out by helping mend your shoes, fix things around the house, or if you didn't treat them right, they might cause little tricks, start a fire, do all kinds of stuff. So they're often blamed for good things and bad things. It's like typical fairies that we would use a different metaphor, but that's how they did it in Ireland. And they typically would be like, that have a magic and have an ancient roots in the Tuatha De Danann and other people like those as giants who were believed when they went into the underworld to have actually been defeated by an invading tribe, the Asians. The Tuatha De Danann were a very powerful magical giant, forced underground in order to have the peace with the above people. And it was said that over time they shrunk down to maybe only a foot. And that's where we get a lot of these fairies that are actually Tuatha De Danann. People who were originally giants were now peoples. Now forbidden to go to the upper world. But the leprechauns are kind of a halfway kind of being. They can actually go above ground. Doug Claus.
0: Did you find, Doug, that with these leprechauns, in your opinion, is this a real story or myths?
1: Leprechauns, I don't know if it's myth or not. People have never found leprechauns. That might have been a pygmy people, that some people have theorized that they were smaller people that have been found in various places in the world, which kind of fit the profile of the leprechaun. It might have been that there might have been a smaller race of humans who lived in Ireland prior to the invasions of the Milesians and other what we would call Homo sapiens people. And they just kind of faded away or maybe intermarried with particular folks and created a border Homo sapiens. Or they might be hiding underground to this day. There are different kinds of races we may not have discovered. All around the world, there's still things we're discovering and people we're discovering to this day. And so it might have been that there were different races that were not discovered till later in mankind's history and still remain mysterious to this day, only being found in the archaeological record.
0: With these leprechauns, do they exist today?
1: I don't think they do anymore. I think probably they've gone underground. Or maybe they've actually just never really existed. And there might be fairies who live in a different dimension. One of the things I studied when I was studying our Irish mythology was that they actually believe in this completely different world called the underworld, where the fairies and other spirits live. And they only come out mainly during what are called the cross quarter days, which is what, every 3 months. And the most recent, the next one will actually be Halloween. During those cross quarter days, the distance between the separation between the underworld and the above world where we live gets thinner. And what happens is the fairies will actually cross over during that thinner period and start causing problems on these, on the upper world. It's also a part of the ancestor worship and some other ideas that kind of grew together to what we call the modern day Halloween. And what people would do is they would leave out little gifts of tobacco or maybe some alcoholic beverage of whatever their ancestors used to like when they were alive. And then they would leave them alone and just enjoy the stuff instead. This is also true in Roman mythology and other things. It's a common myth throughout the world. But if you didn't leave something out for them, they'd come in and start causing problems. Like I mentioned with the leprechauns, they might start haunting the house, causing problems, breaking things, leaving the doors open for robbers to come in. And so that's where the kind of the concept of trick or treat came. People would emulate the concept of the ancestors going back asking for things, nice things, otherwise they'll play a trick on you. That's where the whole concept came from. It's actually tied into the underworld concept and the belief that the ancestors come back during Halloween and sometimes other times, and they actually will request treats, otherwise they'll play a trick on you. And the Halloween, we replicate this with the Halloween season. We kind of bringing back this old belief that the ancestors actually return from the underworld every year.
0: And that's where that came from. We're going to take a short break and come back with more with Doug Elwell on Coast to Coast AM.
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0: the Trump administration asking Russia about a case of plague.
1: What happens there?
2: Trump says he does not think the suspected case of pneumonic plague responsible for at least one death of a Russian lab worker is related to bioweapons research.
1: Doesn't stay there.
2: The State Department has issued a formal diplomatic complaint to Russia's government urging more transparency.
3: He was arrested after allegedly buying an AK-47 from an undercover agent.
0: As young people commit more violent crime.
4: A lot of times they're able to print these guns on printers.
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1: Our special guest tonight is Doug Elwell. We'll be talking to him about biblical ancient questions and Old Testament stories as well on Coast to Coast. 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
8: Have eczema. I'm a three dermatologist. Every treatment you imagine is a device to take a con. At this point, I'll never be rich.
9: Our little dog with this problem, the chemotherapy 6 months, he started her lymph nodes held up. I thought her lymph nodes had to go down, swelling into the vent, check out, and then also inside.
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0: And welcome back, George Norrie, along with Doug Elwell. His website is linked up at coasttocoastam.com. Doug, in your work with biblical texts and studies, did you ever study the Lady of Fatima story from Portugal?
1: No, I've heard about that, but I haven't really studied because it's more of a Catholic concept. But the idea is interesting, and the ideas of the apparitions and the UFO-like appearances is very interesting. A lot of people have talked about that and queried whether or not it was a supernatural manifestation or some kind of alien encounter. But I can't say I have any expertise in it.
0: When a lot of people said they saw the sun come down, I immediately thought they were looking at a fiery-looking UFO. What do you think of that?
1: Could be. That's a good question. They, if UFOs were going to manifest themselves, they might want to appear in ways that the people who are watching them would understand, or it might be they're tapping into their minds and just showing them what they want to see. It's a question of whether or not it was a real operation or aliens trying to fake something in order to manipulate people. It's a good question. The aliens and the fairy mythology are actually kind of similar. One wonders if a lot of the magic was actually technology.
0: Noah's Ark, they're doing some major investigations in sites where they think Noah's Ark might be. What do you think of that?
1: Noah's Ark, that's amazing. I was wondering why they took so long to actually get to that. It's been known since forever. Recently, they've been actually showing some X-rays, or maybe it's ground sonar, I'm not sure. They're actually seeing structures underneath the earth. It was well known since Bible times that this was a place of pilgrimage, and people would go there and collect bits of wood and take back home its artifacts and relics. And so I think we may be able to find out soon whether or not the Noah's Ark actually exists and prove yet another story in the Bible.
0: I think it's a good story. I'm not sure about taking every animal, putting it on the ark, but I think he did have an ark, don't you?
1: Yeah, and it's important to note you don't have to put every animal type, just the root species. Like, for example, all dogs are descended from wolves, and so you only need a few pairs of wolves, actually seven of the, I think it was a couple of pairs of the unclean and seven of the clean kind. And so once they get the root species, they begin to differentiate over time. And of course, with breeding, selective breeding of dogs, of wolves, we have the dogs we have today. They're all basically all wolves. They're just been bred to have different sizes, shapes, and colors. And so you don't have to have every single species variation, just the root ones. I'm not sure if you would still fit all those on the ark, but it would be a heck of a lot easier.
0: Good point. How did you get involved in biblical studies, Doug?
1: Raised as a Christian, I've always found the Bible to be a fascinating book. The most interesting parts were the giants and things like that. Star of Bethlehem, of course, was interesting. But the giants were one of the most interesting ones because they were just kind of out of left field. And

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1: The Germans and some of the Turkish and Armenian peoples. And so, and some of them went as far west as Ireland and fought for control of Ireland as well. They were called the Fomorians there, in my theory. And so you have different tribes of giants vying for control over the entire earth for thousands of years. But this is not part of our history. It seems like it's supposed to be mythology, but according to the Irish history, it was true. As you, these were actually descendants of people in the Bible. Now, the Magogians, those descendants of Magog, Magog is mentioned as a second son of Japheth, the son of Noah, in the Table of Nations in Genesis 10. But there's no other information given about him there. But see, the Irish annals have actually traced Magog's ancestry to a man named Gedel Glass, and onto him eventually Irish peoples, the Milesians and the Tuatha De Danann, the Parthalonians. There were five different invaders that invaded Ireland over a period of time, all of which had their giants. It was really the royal lines that were the giants, and they also brought with them groups of average Homo sapiens to provide the day-to-day services. They actually, like it says in the Bible, they conquered and controlled these peoples, kind of turned them into the servants. And these genetic giant lines remained the royal classes over which still rule over various peoples to this day around the world.
2: Now, Goliath was a giant, but where do you think he came from?
1: Goliath was probably a Gomerian giant that came south. There were invasions of the sea peoples that came from Greece and also attacked both Canaan, modern-day Israel, and also Egypt. Egypt was plagued by these sea peoples who were invading all of the coastlines of the Levant along the Canaan, where Phoenicia, Israel, and Egypt, and probably other places. And there were all kinds of giants, and the Egyptians managed to repel them. But the Philistines, what were called, actually managed to hold some land down in what is now the Gaza Strip that is still there to this day. And some of them were giants who actually were upwards of 7, 8, 9 feet tall or taller. Goliath is one of them. Goliath is actually close to 9 feet tall, as they say. And he had a spear like a weaver's bee, which was huge. Much, much larger than everyone else, and no one had a real chance. He also had what was called advanced weapon, which we're not sure what that was. He might have had a steel sword or a very advanced bronze one. And again, in battle, the giants could not be defeated, almost impossible. King David was able to do so with God, but otherwise he would have certainly lost. The giants were well known for rampaging all over that region. They would routinely attack Babylon and the ancient Hittites and all these other peoples. The Gomerians were known for attacking and sacking all these cities. They kind of lived by the sword and just stole what they wanted. The Magogians were like that too. They're a little more civilized, but they also did that sort of thing. The Magogian peoples actually, some people believe, intermarried with the tribe of Dan, the Tuatha De Danann, that is. That's where they got their name. The Israelite tribe of Dan actually disappeared sometime during the biblical period, mentioned in the Bible. Some believe they intermarried with this giant race and actually moved into Greece, where they became known as the Danaean Greeks. And from there, they gradually moved kind of hopping west from Greece to Italy, Spain, and eventually on to Ireland, where they ended up staying there. Ireland being a more open country, less contested. But it also explains why there's Celtic peoples in Greece, Italy, France, and, you know, everywhere in between, because they were constantly moving west because of the expansion of various countries, civilizations requiring they pay taxes. The Tuatha De Danann apparently left Central Asia because of the taxation was so high. And so it's still a problem even today, but they spread all over the world trying to find a place to live free. And Ireland was the last place they found beyond, you know, the Great Sea, which was difficult.

0: travel, basically the Atlantic. And so for a while, Ireland was kind of the melting pot of Europe, where people who wanted to live freely would go there. And it was like a miniature version of what the United States would eventually become. And that's where we get all these great stories of adventurous giants, because all the most aggressive, most interesting people ended up in Ireland.
1: What did Hollywood do, Doug, to the leprechauns? Did it exploit it?
0: Well, leprechauns, I was reading up the leprechaun section I wrote in Mysterious World Ireland, and there was a kind of evil leprechaun called the Fear Darrig, which did exactly what the leprechaun from the movies did. Instead of being nice and fun to hang out around with, maybe a little capricious, he'd actually run around and cause chaos and purposely hurt people, maybe even kill them. And, you know, God help you if you steal their gold, they will come after you. That part is true as part of the legends anyway. And so they took that idea of the leprechaun and the danger aspect and the greedy aspect and the magical gold, which it's kind of part of their magic, that they'll go after it and do whatever it takes to get it back. That part is actually right from the mythology, so it's correct. One could quibble it was kind of demeaning to Irish mythology, but it's actually, if you look at the myth of the leprechauns, it's actually not that far off from the kind of behavior you see from them, particularly the Fear Dark, which were awful people.
1: Do you remember a photograph of a little girl with fairies dancing around her? It was called the Cottingley Fairies.
0: I do. Those are actually fakes, but they were very good fakes for the time and very difficult to tell. Looking back at them, they actually did a decent job, even by modern standards, even though it's obviously fake. But if you don't take a careful look at it, you just glance at it, you could probably be fooled by it. And nowadays we're so used to fakes, and of course the AI fakes you can make are so good, it's impossible to tell almost. I've been able to figure out AI stuff. It has a kind of a look to it, you can tell. But
1: studying
0: one of many fakes.
1: Doug, in studying the Bible and the Old Testament, what do you think of Revelation?
0: The book of Revelation, we might be beginning to see some of these things take place. I've been actually looking. One of the things I came upon when I wrote my book on Planet X was the possibility that parts of the book of Revelation are actually talking about Planet X in a very cryptic way. There's a mention in the Bible, I think it's Revelation 3, 2 and 3, there's talk about various things that Jesus was talking about with the second coming and what to look for. And as mentioned, Jesus says, one of the gifts, rewards that they'll give to them if they're faithful to him to the end is that, I'll give to you the morning star. And another time he says, let them sit with me on my throne. The morning star might actually be a reference to Planet X. And it's interesting that if you look at the text right after the reference to the morning star, you actually have at Revelation 4 where it mentions the throne. And the throne, when I was studying to look for references to Planet X in the book of Revelation, I know that the reference to the throne of God in Revelation 4 sounded remarkably similar to the theophany of Marduk in the New Maelish. And one of the keys was around Marduk when he attacked Tiamat, he had these 11 great winds around him in a set of four and an additional set of seven. And if you look at the throne in heaven in Revelation 4, it actually says that there are four living creatures and another seven flaming lampstands, another group of four and another group of seven. It's possible that they are looking at the same planet from different perspectives. Planet X may have 11 large satellites and two groups, one of four and one of seven. And that might be what Planet X how it actually looks. But looking at it from the monotheistic perspective, they had a different way of seeing it. Whereas the Babylonians saw this planet with these moons and satellites around it differently as kind of weapons. But there's other reasons to think that it might be the same thing. This throne might be a description of the appearance of Planet X when Jesus is returning, and this is his sign. When you see this sign, this means Jesus is returning, and so that throne, quote-unquote, is actually the sign of the Son of Man. Without them actually saying it, they are maybe actually describing Planet X here in Revelation 4.
1: It is dramatic, indeed. Do you think there's any possibility that Jesus might have been an extraterrestrial?
0: Jesus was a spirit who came from heaven and came down to earth. Was born into a baby who was given, had a distinct lineage from the tribe of Judah, that is what we call the Jews today. Judah was the son, one of the sons of Israel. And it was said, prophecy, that the king, the Messiah, would be a line descendant of David. And Mary was actually a descendant of David. So we know that he is not an alien per se. That said, it's possible that angels may have done some work on her reproductive system to make sure that everything went smoothly. And it's a question of how, whether or not God added genetics to the egg to make it perfect or a certain kind of person, how he handled that part of it. It's possible angels may have ministered in the birth of Jesus. It's not clear, but angels would be like holy angels versus actually like gray aliens, which would have nothing to do with this process because they're generally not very nice and could be construed as evil. So in my opinion, he's not an alien per se, but a special person who was created by God for a special purpose.
1: Doug, where do people get your books?
0: You get the books from Amazon.com. 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

0: 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Know maternal warning symptoms. Take them seriously. 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You deserve a chance to thrive.
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8: Ice tensions on the rise in the Big Apple. I'm Sue Guzman, Fox News. Protests erupting in New York after an ICE officer shot and injured a man in the U.S. illegally during targeted enforcement operations in New York City Thursday afternoon. Mayor Zohra Mamdani responding to the incident.
9: New York City will not stand by while ICE agents shoot New Yorkers. And we will not back down from the demand that so many, including myself, have put forward time and again. This is an agency that must be abolished.
8: Protests breaking out after the shooting, leading to multiple arrests as demonstrators blocked federal vehicles and smashed car windows. DHS says the man shot was in the country illegally and had previous arrests on assault, robbery, drug, and weapons possession charges, and had alleged ties to the Trinitario's gang. Isaiah is now a powerful Category 2 storm taking aim at Mississippi, Alabama, and the Florida Panhandle. National Hurricane Center Director Michael Brennan says in addition to 5 to 7 foot storm surge, there'll be lots of rainfall with the potential for flash flooding.
10: Have also the potential for up to 15 inches of rainfall near where the core of Isaias comes on shore. Considerable flash flooding risk there, with a broader flash flooding risk across much of the southeastern United States as Isaias and all of its moisture moves northward Friday into Saturday.
8: Fox Weather's Haley Meyer has more from Mobile, Alabama.
11: We have hurricane warnings in effect for portions of the coast, along with storm surge warnings and watches as that surge becomes a growing concern. A peak surge, especially for Mobile Bay, could be anywhere as much as 7 feet on top of astronomical high tide. Multiple state governors have declared states of emergency while mandatory and voluntary evacuations are underway in some of the most vulnerable coastal and low-lying communities.
8: The Pentagon announcing the firing squad execution of Fort Hood shooter Nadal Hassan will be live-streamed. He was convicted of killing 13 people and injuring 32 others in a shooting at a military base in 2009. 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
5: Appearing for the first time. I'm Jarrett Lewis. Here's what's trending this hour. Making his first court appearance in Johnson County Thursday morning, Michael Jerome James. He's accused in the murders of 10-year-old Blake Dickus and his stepmother, China, from 20 years ago in Franklin. Blake's mother, Christina Smith.
15: I was trembling inside when he walked into the courtroom. And I appreciate everyone's love and continuous support. We really need that.
5: A jury trial date for James has been set for January 12th, although it's likely it will be pushed back. He's being held in a different part of the Johnson County Jail. Prosecutors say five people hid drugs and clothing and tried to smuggle them into the Marion County Jail. Ryan Hedrick reports.
16: The clothing was meant for inmates who had court hearings, including trials and sentencings. Prosecutors say Suboxone strips were sewn into the seams of the clothing before it was brought into the jail. Investigators say several inmates helped arrange for the clothing to be purchased and altered, and somebody outside the jail delivered it. Willie McMillian and Denasia Anderson are accused of helping the clothing get into the jail. McMillian faces conspiracy and attempted trafficking charges. Anderson faces attempted trafficking. Ryan Hedrick, 93 WIBC Mobile News.
5: And Indiana Fever guard Caitlin Clark addressing recent comments made by teammate Kelsey Mitchell about how hard it can be sometimes to play alongside her.
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5: Clark had her exit interview on Thursday. I'm Jarrett Lewis on the level, on the go, and on WIBC.com. 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
18: Partly cloudy and warmer for your Friday, a high of 80 degrees. You're going to feel the humidity jump on Saturday. Clouds increase ahead of rain showers and a few downpours by Sunday. From the Fox 59 Weather Center, I'm Chief Meteorologist Brian Wilkes for 93 WIBC.
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0: And welcome back, George Norrie, along with Doug Elwell, as we talk about the mysterious world. Ireland is one of them. How'd you key in on Ireland, Doug?
1: The Ireland was an opportunity I had with a travel writer who wanted to do the travel portion of Ireland's Mysterious World Ireland. I wanted to write about ancient history and ancient mysteries, and he wanted to talk about his journeys throughout Ireland. And we actually had a pretty good match together, because together I was able to write about the ancient history and more modern history, which included actually the Christian saints like St. Patrick and St. Brendan. And I learned about them. It was a great learning opportunity to learn about not only Irish history, but also histories of the saints, which I found interesting. And the amazing adventures like St. Patrick and his battle with this dragon-like creature and various monsters, and Crom Cruach destroying that idol. And you have St. Brent the Navigator, who apparently traveled to to the Americas, North America, hundreds of years before Columbus, potentially. And all kinds of other very interesting stories of the lives of the saints and how they spread Christianity and broke the idols and the political and financial oppression that came with them.
0: Would you say Ireland is mired in all kinds of mystical things?
1: It's always been that way. The Celts are very mystical thinkers. I felt a kinship with them when I was reading their stories. I have a very similar way of thinking. One of the reasons I liked reading this stuff is because I found a kindred spirit in the Celts and the Irish, particularly the Christian monks, who was a kind of a blend of mythology, but also Christian thought. And Christianity really took hold in Ireland because of all the wonderful stories. The Celts love a good story, and the Bible is full of really good stories. And even some of their Irish history overlaps with that of the Exodus, for example. The ancient annals of Ireland, the Book of Invasions, talks about there was a period of time when the Milesians, the last of the five major peoples to invade Ireland from Central Asia, actually spent some time with Moses and the Israelites in Egypt. And they had a shared history there. And there were some of the multitude who actually left Egypt during the Exodus, or so they said. It's possible that was just a completely fabricated story, but it's very interesting. And it's the kind of stuff you never hear about unless you check in these secondary, obscure texts that you typically don't encounter when you're doing theological training. But that is part of the ancient Western Christian tradition, and a very important one. In fact, if not for the Christian monks working on these tiny monasteries off the southwestern coast of Ireland, one of which was actually featured in the newer Star Wars films as The Last Jedi. That's where Luke was hanging out, as one of the monasteries there off of the southwest of Ireland. In those monasteries and little beehive huts they had there, they actually had written down all the books that were available in Europe and kept copies there, including very important Christian books that were key to Christian theology. And when the barbarian invasions basically destroyed Christianity in continental Europe, they burned all the books, destroyed everything. If not for the copies that the Christian monks had kept in these tiny monasteries and these tiny islands off the southwest of Ireland, Christianity as we know it would not exist anymore, at least not the earlier periods. So the Irish monks, there is actually a book called How the Irish Saved Civilization, and that title is actually true.
0: Let's go to the phones. They're lining up for you east of the Rockies. Walter's with us, truck driving in the state of Pennsylvania. Hey, Walt, go ahead.
2: Hi, George. Hey, how are you doing this evening?
0: Good.
2: Good. Doug, I got a couple of questions. One is, what does St. Patrick represent in Ireland, and why we celebrate St. Patrick's Day every year in March? And two is, what about the four-leaf clover, and why is it being, we find it brings you good luck?
1: St. Patrick's, I'm not sure what the four-leaf clover is. It's probably just that it's so unusual to find a four-leaf that it's considered to be lucky to find it. And that, in the Celtic mindset, if you find something unusual, it's the fairies, the gods have blessed it, and so it'll bring you good luck, too. You have to, in order to understand those kinds of questions, you have to think like, in that kind of mindset, why is there a four-leaf clover? This must be special, must be a blessing. I'll take that blessing with me, and I'll be blessed too. So that's mostly those things work like that. St. Patrick was an interesting story too, that he actually was lived born in England, I think in southwestern area in Cumbria. He actually was abducted by Nial, the Nine Hostages, a powerful king of Ireland, and held as a slave for a number of years until he finally managed to escape, made it back to England. He then was picked up by another Christian monk while he was there in Ireland. I think he was registered by a Christian monk there, or maybe back in England, I forget exactly. He ended up going into ministry and was ordained to spread Christianity to Ireland. And it was very interesting because he actually met up with the Druids and some other very interesting people. And the Druids had, according to the mythology or the story about Patrick, which might be part of the mythical, is that the Druids had the ability to fly around, but he was able to bring them down by praying. And one of the Druids who was flying around came crashing to the ground, and with him all this credibility. I mentioned earlier that in the north, in what is now Ulster, there was a huge idol to Crom Cruach, which was this bloodthirsty god whom people had to sacrifice their children to in order to propitiate him. Patrick just went in and smashed it with his staff. And seeing that this was impossible thing was done by this Christian man, realized that his god must be greater, and therefore they should stop worshiping Crom Cruach and worship his god too. And that's how Christianity came to the north as well. And there's all kinds of stories about Patrick, how he defeated all these people and creatures. And there's this, a story about something called the Piast, which is a cognate, maybe, George, to the mysterious Piast bird near St. Louis.
0: Alton in Illinois.
1: That's right. It's very similar. It's like a dragon, a red dragon with a human face. And he basically drove it out of Ireland. And maybe it went west to North America to hide that. I don't know. But the Piast is very similar to the Piasta in the description of it too. It's all based on the word for beast in Gaelic and also Scottish, so the Piast. And so the Piasta creature may have its roots in actually ancient Ireland and Scotland. And it's possible that it might actually mark, I consider the possibility, based on Revelation 12, that it might actually mark the crossing point where the remnants in the end times will cross across the Mississippi to escape persecution in the end times. The Mississippi is known for its earthquakes because of the New Madrid Fault. And so Revelation talks about the earth swallowing up the waters and so that the remnant can pass over that. I consider the possibility that since the dragon was following the remnant at that time, that they put a sign of the dragon, the Piasta, at the place where they're supposed to cross, which, by the way, I've actually seen that. It's just north of an actual bridge across the Mississippi, so that might have a biblical significance.
0: There was a story about an Indian chief that arrowed a Piasta bird, and they've got a painting of it on the bluffs of the Alton off the Mississippi.
1: Yeah, it's interesting. And if you look at the actual shape of the Piasta creature, if you just look at it in outline, it looks remarkably like the United States, actually, in its current form, in the shape of it. One wonders if they hadn't planned the United States as is hundreds of years or even thousands of years ago.
0: Good point. And you're familiar with the song, I'm Looking Over a Four-Leaf Clover?
1: I've heard it. Everyone's heard that one.
0: Old classic.
1: Yeah, the four-leaf clover is part of the Irish mythology, which is more popular, but it's still very interesting.
0: First-time caller, Timothy's with us in Jacksonville, North Carolina. Hey, Tim, go ahead.
3: Hello, George and Ray. I was wondering if your guest could answer a question, if he'd ever heard of a document called the Declaration of Arbroath, sometimes known as the Scottish Declaration of Independence, that was written up in 1320 by King Robert I, Robert the Bruce, and his knights.
1: No, I have not heard of that. That sounds interesting, though.
3: Oh, yeah, it is very interesting because it reveals a lot of information. That document that they affixed their names to, it was going to be sent to Pope John the 22nd. And in that document, they reveal that they are the descendants. It says the descendants of specifically the tribes of Judah and Dan. The tribe of Judah and the tribe of Dan, and mm-hmm. that their ancestors were the Milesians, and that they can trace their lineage back to the Hebrew Israelites that left Egypt at the Exodus.
1: Okay, so those are the Milesians, yeah. Yeah, that would make sense according to the Irish annals. It might be the roots of the concept. And, do they have the Stone of Scone there still, or is that somewhere else?
3: Yeah, the Stone of Scone. Well, see, that Stone of Scone was originally founded and discovered by Jacob Israel, who slept on the stone as he was fleeing from his brother Esau.
1: Oh, that's that stone. Okay, that's right. Okay,
3: yeah,
1: I remember now.
3: Exactly. And
1: yeah, so wasn't it placed under the throne or something?
3: Yeah, it became, it actually traveled. See, the prophet Jeremiah, right after the final Babylonian siege of King Nebuchadnezzar upon Jerusalem, he escaped with that stone and some of the title documents to Palestine with King Zedekiah's daughters, Tamar Tifai and Scotah.
1: Yeah.
3: And Scotah is where we get the word Scotland from. And,
1: that's right.
3: And Tifai was to marry. She was of the Perez line of Judah, and she married into the Zerah line of Judah, which was King Equidiah the Harriman. And he went. They met in Ireland, and they met in Spain, and then they went to Ireland. And Spain, yeah. The word Iberian means is the Greek form of the word Hebrew, the land of the Hebrews. Iberia.
1: Okay.
0: And Timothy, wasn't the character of Robert the Bruce in Braveheart with Mel Gibson?
3: Yeah, well, that was William Wallace, but they knew one another.
1: They were contemporary, probably.
3: Yeah.
1: Same
3: time. Because William Wallace believed this also, because he knew about mm-hmm. the Declaration of Arbroath. And,
0: right, but the king there was Robert the Bruce. I remember them saying that.
3: Right, right. The king was Robert the Bruce. He was the first king of Scotland.
1: Mm-hmm.
3: He was the first Robert named as king of Scotland, Robert the First, which was Robert the Bruce.
1: With Queen Tara, was she part of the pharaonic household of Tut, or is that a different person? Was Queen Tara part of the pharaonic household of King Tut? Or is that somebody else?
3: They did go down into Egypt before leaving. See, the prophet Jeremiah with his personal scribe Baruch and Tamar Tifai and Scotah went with Jeremiah to Egypt, and they stayed at a place called Tapanes, which is right outside of Cairo. And there was a fortress there where they stayed before they left aboard a Danite Phoenician ship, because the tribe of Dan was the pioneering tribe of Israel. And they left in a Danite Phoenician ship across the Mediterranean and went into Spain. And she met King Equidiah the Harriman, who was of the Zerah line of Judah. She was of the Perez line of Judah. And that they were to intermarry and heal the breach of Genesis chapter 38. Okay.
0: How did you learn all this stuff, Tim?
3: Well, I'm just I do a lot of studying in ancient biblical history, and I just as a hobby, like. But I've done a lot of research.
0: Good job, my friend. Good job. He's pretty good there, Doug, huh?
1: Yeah, he's right about the connection between Egypt and Ireland and Scotland. Queen T was actually originally from Egypt and may have been Israelites. And Jeremiah was said to have accompanied her to Ireland, maybe to hide or maybe to start a new royal line there.
0: Next up, let's go to Ruth in Maryland. Hey, Ruthie, go ahead.
4: Oh, hi, George and Doug. Thank you so much for taking my call. And I actually had two questions, but I'd just stick with one because I like to have consideration for the other callers. But Doug, I wanted to ask a question about the Druids and the famous expression that so many people say. I hear it all the time, although I can say that I have never in my life said that expression, knock on wood. People say it all the time. And I had read years ago, actually in a kid's school report, that it comes from the Druids, and they believed that if they boasted or bragged, they would be punished by the gods, so that they had to either touch or tap a tree to apologize to the gods, with a small g. So, okay. Could you comment on that, please? Thank you.
1: Yeah, the Celtic mindset was that you had to make amends for every sin. You had to worry about the wrath of the gods. Sometimes the gods and the fairies were not clearly defined, and so possibly knocking on wood was a knock to the fairy folk and the underworld, which is attached to those trees, to note to them, sorry about that. It's a way of saying you're sorry. That's paying amends for the insult. It is said that you do not want to insult the fairy world because they'll come after you. And so you have to be very respectful of them. We're even told, even in modern times, to refer to them not as the fairy folk, but as the gentry, are those nice people. Otherwise, they'll take offense and they may come after you. And they're not very forgiving. And so that kind of wants to reconcile yourself with the spirit world has always been around since the beginning and remains pretty healthy in Irish culture even to this day.
0: Doug, what is the myth of leprechauns? That if you deal with a leprechaun, you do something?
1: You have to, you definitely don't want to steal their gold. And if you want to be nice to them, they'll actually hang around if you're nice to them. They'll help you out. The classic fairy shoemaker leprechaun will actually mend your shoes and clean up things. If you're nice to them, they'll be nice to you. If you're mean to them, they'll be mean to you. It's just like they're there, almost like to keep an eye on you, to keep you in line, and make sure that you're a good person. And they'll punish you if you're not. It's a very interesting idea how the spirit world kind of reacts with mankind in unexpected and subtle ways. And this is one of them where they will actually help you out if you are nice to them. And so that's part of the mythology. It's one of the more interesting ones.
0: What were the leprechauns? Were they spirits or something else?
1: They were intermediaries between men. They were hybrids of regular men and fairies. What the fairies would do is they'd abduct children or young adults, intermarry with them. They might abduct children and raise them to age when they can intermarry with them. And then if they have babies that are attractive, they'll keep them. If not, the ones that are not attractive, you look more like human, so they'll send back up to the upper world. And then they'll actually just end up being vagrants because they have no home. And so you have these people living out, short people living out in the middle of the wilderness with grubby clothes and everything. And that's where that mythology came from. To explain the way these people like to live out in the wilderness, they're in between the spirit worlds and the physical. They're leprechauns. And so that's how they tell people that's what these things are, because that's kind of like mythology. Mythology will often come up with unusual descriptions of why things are, and that's a classic example of one of them.
0: We'll come back in a moment with Doug Elwell and take final calls and wrap things up in just a moment on Coast to Coast AM.
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0: Good thing we just upgraded both. 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Indiana's most accurate forecast. 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

0: And welcome back, George Norrie. You're back with our final segment with Doug Elwald. Doug, you've done some research into the Sphinx. What did you uncover?
1: Well, the Sphinx, the most interesting part of the Sphinx is the Hall of Records underneath it. And there's also probably all kinds of tunnels and passageways and rooms underneath the Giza Plateau. There's actually much more underneath the plateau than there is on top of it. In fact, it's probably going to be a subject of some search in the future, particularly since scans have shown that look like technology under the Khufu pyramid. And we've seen that recently. But underneath the Sphinx, the most important part is this Hall of Records. I've come up with a theory that the Hall of Records just contains one or more sapphire stones, or lens shapes. And it's an ancient technology using sapphire crystal to embed data in a permanent way, like a CD-ROM, except much thicker. And those stones will be are underneath the Sphinx right now, if they haven't already been recovered, which they might have. And they contain all knowledge of the world before the flood, and basically all technology and everything. I've had the theory that it's actually related to the Tree of Knowledge in the Garden of Eden. It may have other identities, but in the world before the flood, they achieved a relatively high degree of technological understanding, similar to our own. And all that knowledge was wiped out, except for a little bits here and there, like this sapphire stone. In Jewish mythology, and in the Bible, actually, there is talk about a shining stone called the Tzohar, which contains all knowledge also. It was brought from the world before the flood by Noah on the ark, and it may have passed on to Abraham and others who kept it a secret until this day. My theory is that Tzohar and other stones like it are buried underneath the Sphinx in this Hall of Records. And this record is literally a record-shaped disk. It's the technology exists today. It's called an optical hard drive. Basically, you can use a laser to read and write to a spinning disk made of sapphire or any kind of transparent crystal. It's basically the same material as a CD-ROM. CD-ROMs actually have aluminum oxide in their surface, which you can use a laser to write data to. This is the same technology, but it's three-dimensional, too, so it has a lot more data storage. And there's a reason to believe that this technology existed in the world before the flood and is yet to be discovered. And when it is, our understanding of the Bible and of technology in general, and humankind's history and destiny is going to be revolutionary, advanced revolutionary way. Like, we're going to learn a lot, and it's going to be a dramatic improvement on understanding of who we are and why we're here.
0: I love that. Let's go to the calls. Keith in Dallas, Texas, to get us started. Hi, Keith.
2: Yes, Brad. Thank you, George. And so my question for the guest tonight, it's concerning, in the book of Revelations, there's a reference to 42 months, assuming, you know, the translation that people in the Western world read in English today from ancient Greek is correct, if it is 42 months. My theory, or at least the theory that I think other people out there have, is that could this relate to a planet X or some type of a large object that comes through the solar system at certain intervals,

0: When it's time to renovate, it's time to call Booher, B-O-O-H-E-R, booherremodeling.com, because it's about the process. 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
1: 490 years of punishment for Israel for their sins, which was accomplished between the time that the Persians released the Israelites from captivity to the time of the cutting off the Messiah, which happened around 33 AD. And so they say that that timing is approximately 483 years out of the 490, and the remaining seven have yet to be fulfilled in that punishment decreed. It might be that Planet X might come into the solar system for 42 months or 7 years. It's a good question. You can actually calculate it if you know that the speed is moving, and you know that the length of its orbit, it has a highly elliptical orbit. You can calculate not only how long it takes to orbit, roughly 2,000 years, but also more to your question, how long does it stay in the inner solar system? I think I calculated it like 40 or 50 years, maybe 30 years, to correspond with Jesus's time of ministry. It's possible, it doesn't say, but it's possible that Planet X remained visible, the star Bethlehem remained visible that entire time that Jesus was on Earth. And right about the time it was leaving the solar system, Jesus got up in a cloud, probably one of the Merkava craft, you know, camouflaged by a cloud, and went back to the planet he came from, at least the planet his spirit came from. And so it's possible that some of these biblical numbers will be explained by the orbital period and various characteristics of Planet X's movement through the heavens. So I think you're right on track there. It's an interesting idea. 42 months, it'll be in the inner solar system for a couple of decades probably, because it moves pretty quickly, but not that quickly. And the inner solar system is pretty big, and it would take it a while to make it through there.
2: Our ancients knew about so much in the past, did they not, Doug?
1: They knew a lot about Planet X and things of that nature because they could see it. And they had passed on their traditions over thousands of years. The Sumerians had actually met with God, it would appear. And he gave them knowledge and, you know, caught up to, told them things about how the Earth was created and the solar system. That's the only way that a New Age could be so accurate. It actually is really accurate. The number of actual planets in the solar system, how they interacted, their relative characteristics, it works. Even the stele I mentioned with a picture of a godlike creature, a godlike person, Shamash, I think it was, the sun god, had what appeared to be have a Sohar-like stone in front of him, which was a picture of Planet X on it, it looks like. Cause there's a picture of a stone with a picture of Nibiru on it. You can tell it's that particular planet. And so, and it also has, you've probably heard of this solar system kind of glyph on it where it shows the central sun and 10 planets around it. People like my Kaiser don't believe that's the case, but I actually do. I think that it was actually a depiction of our solar system, including Planet X, which was on the kind of on the outside of the rest of the planets. And so the God came down, reviewed the facts with the Sumerians, which had come down from Noah, and another 2,000 years of relative peace and plenty with the knowledge of God in place. And the Sumerians, with that knowledge, survived for another 2,000 years. And in fact, one of the proofs for that concept or the data points is that the most important symbol in the Sumerian logography, that is their, you know, kind of hieroglyphic alphabet, is the symbol of the star, the An, or also known as the Dingir. It's an 8-rayed star, which means both heaven, star, or planet, and God. So this one symbol means God, planet, and heaven. God and his planet in heaven was at the center of the Sumerian cosmology from the beginning, 6,000 years ago. And to this day, the 8-rayed star, I suspect, represents that same planet coming back every year. Symbolized, most recent symbol is the star Bethlehem, which is routinely portrayed as the same 8-rayed star as the Sumerians had used. And we knew, we were looking at Planet X. Every time we go to a Christmas play, we're looking at Planet X without even knowing it.
2: I love it. Let's go to first-time caller Tharmas in Georgia, truck driving. Hi, Tharmas.

0: Hey, George. Hey, Doug. Great topic tonight. I love these types of discussions. I just wanted to chime in on Jesus being E.T. and kind of the genealogy because of the research that I've done, looking at the genealogies in both Matthew and Luke's account. Both of those accounts link back to Joseph being from the house and lineage of David and not Mary, simply with Mary actually being the cousin of Elizabeth, who's a descendant of the daughters of Aaron. So when we look at when Jesus asked his disciples, who do the people say that he was? And their reply was, some said that he was Elijah or one of the prophets. And then he asked Peter, well, who do you guys say that I am? And Peter responds with, thou art the Christ, the Son of the living God. And he blessed Peter and said, you're blessed because flesh and blood have not revealed that to you, but my Father, which is in heaven. So his disciples understood that according to the Spirit, yes, he was the first begotten of the Father, but according to the flesh, he was the descendant of Joseph. So that was my comment. And when you go into the book of Eusebius, the history of the church fathers, it resolves the discrepancies of the two genealogies where Matthew's account is through King Solomon and Luke is through David's son, Nathan. But when you understand the Hebrew law of where a brother who died childless, the other brother would have to marry that widow and bring forth a child, a son, that would be biologically his, but according to record, it would belong to the deceased brother. And that's my comment. What say you? Thank you.
1: Thank you, Thomas.
2: I thought about that, Ian. This is theologically tricky, so I'll be careful here. But it's possible that in order to bypass the problem with Mary being a virgin yet giving birth to a child and be the child being related to Joseph somehow, because it's Joseph's genealogy, not Mary's, actually, you're right. And the way you can do that is if the angels took sperm and egg from both of these two and mixed them up in their divine laboratory, added in some whatever special genetics that are necessary for Jesus to be born as the Christ, reimplanted it in Mary, that would explain the angelic visitation. You could get past the virgin problem because she never had intercourse, but the child is also genetically that of Joseph and of Mary and of Jesus, whatever other modifications God might have made. And so you can get around with that. It's theologically tricky, not technically heretical, but it's something you want to be careful about. And I just want to present that as a possible theory, that you could get around that by doing it that way. And in that sense, Cain, who is kind of a similar situation, where similar things are probably done between Adam and Eve and the serpents. This is kind of a reversal of that process, an undoing of the Adam and the corruption of the seed. This line has been purified, and it's no longer corrupt. And unlike the first Adam, this Jesus, is a kind of a reset of the first Adam, a perfect version of the imperfect Adam.
1: Let's go to Mike in Fairbanks, Alaska. Go for it, Michael.
3: Good morning there, Mr. Norrie and Mr. Rule. Thanks for taking my call. Hey, Doug, I'm going to make a comment here and then make it fast, and I'll take your answer off air here. I believe that Hebrew manuscripts describe that the mankind was made on the sixth day. Jesus, God rested on the seventh and then created Adam and Eve on the eighth. It's virtually impossible for Adam and Eve to have created all the different races. It doesn't make sense. But I believe also that Noah's flood, a lot of the passengers were pregnant and also carried not all the population, but different tribes. I mean, if there was 12 tribes from Israel and there was 8 passengers, that doesn't make sense right there. But I also believe in the first Earth Age that dinosaurs were sent to eliminate the Nephilim. That didn't happen. And I believe that the giant trees that were wiped out, 1,000-foot trees, the giants rode on them during the flood and outlasted the flood, and they were part of the second influx. And I was just thinking, what do you think about that? Also, the 8-sided pyramid, Gaza, with the coiled tubes under it. Is it possible that was Nimrod's rocket or a gun to attack heaven? And I'll thank you for your time, gentlemen.
2: Yeah, those are really interesting questions. I'll answer the pyramid one first. The pyramid is almost certainly a defense system against incoming asteroids. I'll leave it at that. And it's also the Khafre pyramid. It's the Khafre pyramid, not the Khufu one. Also, regarding, I forget the first one. There's interesting questions. Oh, Adam and Eve in the day-age problem. I believe that the planet X orbit is the measure of the solar of the day mentioned in Genesis. It's not a solar day, which is impossible because the sun had not yet been created when these days were starting. So you can't have a solar day because there was no sun yet, not for a couple of days. So something else must be in mind there. I'm suggesting the orbit of planet X is a much better measure. If God is using us as a divine platform for operating in this solar system, he could go in and plant the plants, let them grow for 2,000 years, come back, bring down the herbivores and carnivores, and wait another 2,000 years for those to grow, and then come back and plant man, so then give them 2,000 years to grow. 2,000 years is a long time, plenty of time for plants and animals to grow, particularly if they're planted strategically all around the world.
1: Fascinating discussion, Doug. Thank you, and come on back again. Doug Elwell, his website is linked up at coasttocoastam.com. For Dan Galante, Tom Danheiser, Sue Trikas, Lex Lonehood, Sean Latasur, Alec Fernandez, Tim Banal, Mary Berry, George Knapp, Richard Serrett, and Connie Willis, I'm George Norrie, somewhere out there on Coast to Coast AM. We'll see you on our next edition. Until then, be safe, everyone.

0: In America, pregnancy and childbirth should not be more dangerous because you are a Black woman. Yet Black mothers continue to face unacceptable disparities in maternal health. We can change that. Listen when Black women say something is wrong. Take their symptoms seriously, know the warning signs, and demand a healthcare system where every Black mother has the opportunity to survive, recover, and thrive.
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4: It's on the line. Also, a tough road test awaiting the Colts this weekend in Pittsburgh. Hear why. Jonathan Taylor says he's embracing the challenge of facing the Steelers in a very hostile environment. Thanks a lot for tuning in. We do appreciate it. I'm Scott Jones. Lindy Thaxton has the day off. And Amber is joining us now. She is in for Jim O'Brien. And speaking of the Colts, they're going to have to deal with what you are seeing over your left shoulder coming up in a few days.
5: Yeah, they're going to be dealing with the tropical remnants over the weekend. So we're going to even have that impact here within central Indiana. But we are watching this storm. It did intensify with the most recent update released at 5 o'clock this morning with the National Hurricane Center. Isa Ias is now, it's still Category 2, but it is now producing winds at 110 miles per hour. Those are sustained wind speeds with gusts up to 130 miles per hour. And what it's looking like later on this afternoon, it may continue to strengthen potentially to a Category 3 status before making landfall late tonight. This is the look at the latest tracker. And once we fast forward to around 5 o'clock, 6 p.m. It does show it could be a Category 3 hurricane at that time, and then making landfall later on tonight, perhaps into early Saturday morning, but it looks like very late tonight, making landfall right along the Gulf coastline, panhandle of Florida, and perhaps into southern Alabama. So those spots are highlighted under hurricane warnings because of this system. We have our temperature at 50 degrees at this hour in Westfield, but it is 52 in Indianapolis, upper 40s in our outlying counties. I'm expecting a lot of sunshine today. As temperatures rise into the lower 80s, we should have a high at 81. I'll have the latest on the weekend forecast coming up.
4: Indianapolis police investigating a shooting that left one person injured on the city's northeast side. This happened on Edgemere Court about 11 o'clock last night. When police arrived, they found a victim suffering from an apparent gunshot wound. That person's condition remains unknown this morning. Police have not released any details about what led up to the shooting or a possible suspect. Well, the man accused of the 2006 murders of Blake and China Dickus made his initial appearance in court. That suspect, Michael James, was told he faces two counts of murder and two counts of murder while committing a burglary. Each charge brings a prison sentence of 45 to 65 years if convicted. Those charges come after a recent law allowing for prosecution of an adult for a felony committed while they were a juvenile. James was 14 years old at the time of the murders. Johnson County prosecutor Lance Hamner saying that he is confident his office will be able to prosecute James.
6: It may be an issue. I don't think it's something that's going to be a great concern, but it'll probably be something that they will bring up, yes.
7: And you're confident that the law does apply retroactively?
6: Yes.
4: James told the judge he's trying to come up with the money to hire a private attorney. Meanwhile, the judge set a November 2nd hearing to determine if James will be assigned a public defender. The victims' families came in big numbers wearing a button of solidarity. The hearing started at 11:08, ended at 11:20, just 12 minutes. Very difficult time for the family.
8: I was trembling inside when he walked into the courtroom. And I appreciate everyone's love and continuous support. We really need that. Continue prayers.
4: The family says getting to the courtroom came with renewed commitment to two people robbed of their futures. James had three requests for the judge he wanted out of what he called solitary confinement. The man also wanted more time to see if he could hire his own lawyer, as we have mentioned, and he wanted more information about the case. The judge said no to his current request to change his accommodations and no to more information as well. He will give the suspect until November the 2nd to find his own lawyer. Well, an unusual drug smuggling scheme at the Marion County Jail has landed five people in trouble with the law. Prosecutors say three murder suspects, Joshua Bland, Zay McDaniels, and Marquise Craig, were behind a plan to sneak drugs into the jail through clothing used for court appearances. Investigators say Denasia Anderson delivered a suit to the public defender's office with 180 suboxone strips hidden in the seams, the drugs used to treat opioid use.
9: This was a pretty complicated scheme. As drug cases goes, this is one of the more unique drug cases that I've certainly ever seen. But fortunately, we were in a position to kind of figure it out and stop the flow of drugs to going inside the jail.
4: Prosecutors also accused Willie McMillian of helping coordinate the clothing purchase and drug delivery from outside the jail. All five are now facing felony charges. Well, happening today, a visual display and a sign of flood recovery. At 10 o'clock this morning, crews will start installing seven large outdoor sculptures at the Indy Arts Center ArtSpark. This is one of the last steps in the nearly $4 million restoration of the park along the White River and the Monon Trail. Flooding in August delayed the installation and damaged the other sculptures. A free grand opening is planned for noon to 5 p.m., 1 week from tomorrow. Happening today, qualifying rounds for the Indianapolis 8-hour race. Fox 59's Hannah Fulmer joining us now live outside the racing capital of the world with everything you need to know ahead of the weekend. Good morning, Hannah.
10: Good morning, Scott. What an exciting weekend to be back at the racing capital of the world. We're going to soon see some of the best GT sports car drivers in the world competing in the Indianapolis 8-hour race. So let's talk about it. This year, we will also see two Indy 500 champions compete in the race, Alex Palou and Marcus Ericsson. But this is not the only Ericsson you'll see out on the track this time. Marcus will actually be teaming up with his younger brother, Hampus, for the race. We caught up with IndyCar and IMS President Doug Bowles, who says this race is a great way to cap off the season at the racing capital of the world.
11: And so obviously we kick things off in May with IndyCar, then we have our vintage race in June, then we have NASCAR in July, then we have our IMSA race in September, and then we kick things off with this GT race. So this is really a lot of fun when we're able to have this at the Indianapolis Motor Speedway and do it in October when the weather tends to be really nice and really just in the season in terms of our competitive side, and then we'll start getting ready for our 2027 season.
10: And there will be action at the track all 3 days, today, tomorrow, and Sunday. But the main event will be tomorrow with the green flag waving at 12:30. Okay, Scott, gates open here at 8 o'clock this morning, and I'm going to do math on the spot for you. That's in about 3 hours and 53 minutes, I think. Check my math on that, but I'll send it back to you at the desk.
4: If you said 8 o'clock, it'd be 2 hours and 53 minutes.
10: Dang it!
4: Dang it! Thanks, Hannah. From local favorites to new flavors coming to town, Speedway was cooking up something special last night. Straight ahead, how a popular food event gave the community a sneak peek at what is next. The Gulf Coast bracing for what's next. A dangerous night as a powerful hurricane moves closer to landfall. The latest track of Hurricane Isaias and when the worst conditions could arrive.
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4: Live stream the execution of the man responsible for the deadly 2009 Fort Hood shooting. Former Army psychiatrist Nidal Hassan is scheduled to be executed by firing squad on December the 3rd. Hassan was convicted of killing 13 people and wounding 32 others at the Texas military base. The defense secretary, Pete Hegseth, recommended this, and he says the execution will be made public to show the consequences of such actions. Now, if carried out, it would mark the first U.S. military execution since 1961. Well, the Trump administration is ramping up economic pressure on Iran with a new round of sanctions. The U.S. targeting 22 ships, 27 companies, and 6 individuals linked to Iran's oil trade. The sanctions are aimed at Iran's so-called shadow fleet, a network of tankers used to transport oil and evade existing restrictions. The Treasury Department saying the goal is to cut off money Iran uses to fund its military and weapons program. The move comes as President Trump claims the U.S. is holding productive talks with Iran and will not launch new strikes before next month's midterm elections. And those ongoing tensions in the Middle East, well, they're raising concerns about oil supplies and raising prices at the pump. According to AAA, the national average for regular gas is $4.37 a gallon. Here in Indiana, drivers paying an average of $3.87. And that's the same as yesterday. However, this morning you will notice a spike in gas prices. Some stations now charging as much as $4 a gallon. Even so, Indiana still has some of the lowest gas prices in the country, thanks in part to the state's gas tax holiday. The governor recently extended that tax break through November the 4th, the day after the elections. Although I did notice the price of diesel went down about 50 cents overnight.
5: I noticed it went up.
4: Diesel?
5: No, the gas.
4: Gas did go up. Diesel went down. Yeah. Hurricane Isis is gaining strength this morning as it closes in on the northern Gulf Coast area. The Category 2 storm now has a maximum sustained wind of about 110 miles per hour and is moving north-northeast at 15 miles per hour. The National Hurricane Center says Isis could briefly reach Category 3 strength before making landfall tonight or early Saturday. Hurricane warnings remain in effect from Mississippi to the Florida Panhandle. Forecasters warning of storm surges up to 7 feet. Heavy rain and possible tornadoes as well. Some areas could see as much as 15 inches of rain. So, Amber, tornadoes can spawn off this. How does that end up working?
5: So a lot of times with the outer bands, it can create some spin-ups. I mean, with a hurricane, there's a lot of spin in the atmosphere, but you can have the spin-ups on the outer.
4: Vortex action?
5: So, I mean, it's not only the threat for hurricane-force winds, but you also have the threat for tornadoes. So a lot of times there will be tornado watches in effect as well.
4: And then what, a foot and a half of rain?
5: Yes, a lot of rainfall. It's been a slow-moving system, a slow-moving hurricane, but it is gaining strength. Isis is tracking to the east northeast right around 14 miles per hour, and it is gaining strength. So based on what we're seeing on our tropical satellite, we're now beginning to see the eye of the storm, and it will potentially become a Category 3 hurricane as it continues to travel over open waters. In the Gulf, it's dealing with warm water, so it is going to continue to supply the storm and fuel it as it gets closer, unfortunately, to the Gulf coastline. But we have the hurricane tracking to the east northeast, and it is producing several hurricane warnings from Mississippi, southern Alabama, into Florida's panhandle, surrounded by some tropical storm warnings as well right along the coastline. Sustained winds 110 miles per hour, gusts up to 130 miles per hour, and you can see it strengthens to potentially a Category 3 hurricane as it gets closer to the coastline, and it will likely make landfall late tonight, perhaps into early Saturday morning, but late tonight is what it's looking like, and it will have an impact along the Gulf Coast and also within the Mid-South and into the Ohio Valley as we head into the second half of the weekend, with the remnants tracking to the north, and we will have scattered rainfall within central Indiana by the time we head into Sunday. That is when most of the rainfall arrives, although we could have a few scattered showers around southern Indiana by the time we get to Saturday evening. 0% chance of needing the rain gear today. I'm tracking dry weather conditions. So for the Keller and Keller umbrella forecast, you will not need the rain gear. We are going to wrap up the work week on a dry note. 52 is the temperature in Indianapolis at this time. We have a mostly clear sky. 47 in Kokomo and in Muncie, 48 degrees in Terre Haute. And on Forum, Live Guardian Radar, not seeing any rain showers locally, picking up on a few added clouds in the sky across the northern third of the state. There is a system over Iowa, northwestern Illinois, and this is tracking to the southeast. What is happening, it's going to enter a much drier air mass, and a lot of the rainfall breaks apart. So we're going to treat this as added cloud cover, so we could have a few scattered clouds in the sky by midday. And as we head into the afternoon, partly cloudy and then mostly clear for the evening. For this afternoon, we warm up to the lower 80s with our high set for 81 degrees by the late afternoon hours in the Indianapolis area. The normal high 69. So temperatures are going to be running above average. Looks great if you have any plans to be out this evening. Harvest nights at Newfield, 77 at 7 o'clock, and then we'll fall into the mid 60s at 11 p.m. Our low tonight, 57 degrees, partly cloudy skies, added cloud cover for Saturday, and then we have a chance for rain late in the day, but before the rainfall arrives, mostly cloudy, high at 81. On Sunday, with the remnants of Isis, that's where we're going to have that scattered rainfall. And also added cloud cover with a high near 70. Rain chances are around at times as we head into next week. But here's a look at the timing for the shower chance on Saturday. It'll be late in the day, but it's overnight when the coverage rises, and we could have some downpours in the mix as well. Scattered rainfall into Sunday afternoon. Rainfall amounts up to 3/4 of an inch going to be a possibility, but it's going to be very dependent on where some of the downpours set up. 83 for the high on Monday, 82 on Tuesday, a few showers, and then we will continue to have scattered rainfall for Wednesday and Thursday. Scott?
4: And Amber, thank you very much. Let's go ahead and talk football. The Colts are already facing an uphill battle in Pittsburgh this weekend, and now that challenge got even tougher. Indy has a long history of struggling against the Steelers on the road, but this Sunday, there's another obstacle standing between the Colts and a victory. Dave G explaining.
3: It might be gorgeous in central Indiana this week, but the remnants of a hurricane could be in Pittsburgh Sunday as the Colts take on the Steelers.
20: You know, usually in the nasty weather games, rainy games, usually it's going to be a lot of running the football. And, you know, so we got to do a really great job on first and second down, you know, stopping the run and trying to force them into passing situations.
3: And conversely, the Colts offense needs to stay out of those situations. Jonathan Taylor says when field conditions get bad, you need to keep your weight over your feet. Body position is crucial.
21: Your legs are too far out your frame. No matter what you have on, most likely you may slip. So when you're conscious about some of those things, it kind of can eliminate some of those bad plays where you may slip. And now that leads to other things. So it's just about being conscious of the environment, like you mentioned.
3: The Colts' last game in the rain, last year's December loss in Jacksonville. One to forget. It's time to make some new memories on Sunday. With the Colts, I'm Dave Griffiths.
4: Dave, thank you. We are getting closer to high school football, the playoffs. A reminder that we have games Friday nights on the Fox 59 Now app at 7 tonight. It's a battle of 4-3 teams, Covenant Catholic and Cathedral. Then at 10:30, Guerin playing Mount Vernon. Again, that is on the Fox 59 Now app. Well, just a dramatic night on the diamond has set the stage for a winner-take-all showdown. Coming up, the massive home run that helped Cleveland keep its playoff hopes alive. For some young gun violence victims, surviving a shooting is only the beginning. Coming up, a new program at Riley Children's is helping families recover while working to stop the next possible act of violence.
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4: Who's here? Justin Adam Brown, joining us for just a bit. Good to see you.
0: Good to see you.
4: Are you ready for it?
0: I'm ready.
4: All right, let's start with taking a look at your play of the day.
2: Ramirez, deep drive, right field, way back, and gone! Jose Ramirez, when they needed him most!
4: He delivered a big moment for Cleveland in last night's playoff showdown with the White Sox. In the fifth inning, he crushed a 100-mile-per-hour fastball into right center for a two-run dinger. The Blast gave the Guardians a 3-2 lead. The White Sox would retake that lead in the bottom of the fifth, but Cleveland answered with six runs in the top of the sixth to take control of the game. So the Guardians went on to win it 9-5. So that means the series now heads back to Cleveland for a winner-take-all Game 5 Saturday. The winner then advances to face the Tampa Bay Rays in the ALCS. I thought they would be over, but no, they came back. They were down by two games, and they came back to basically tie it up. You got a stake in the baseball? Do you care about any baseball teams?
0: Well, Padres.
4: San Diego. Oh, I love San Diego.
0: All right, looking to the NFL now. A tough finish for the Dallas Cowboys last night. Dallas trailed Tampa Bay 24-16 late in fourth quarter. With just over a minute left, Dak Prescott had a chance to lead the Cowboys down the field for a touchdown, but his pass bounced off the hands of one of his tight ends and into the arms of a Buccaneers defender. The interception sealed a 24-16 win for Tampa Bay. The Bucs pick up their first win of the season, while Dallas falls to 2-3.
4: Ooh, look, guess who's not happy? The owner. It's going, it bounced off the wrong person.
0: Perfect timing to show his face.
4: Yeah, exactly. Hey, the Texas Speedway brought plenty of flavor to the racing capital of the world last night.
0: Yeah, that's right. Local restaurants and food vendors showcased their best eats at the Dallara Experience Hub on Main Street. Among those taking part was a new business getting ready to open in Speedway. Brick's Butcher on Main is expected to open in December. Owner Rob Carson says the event was the perfect opportunity to introduce his business to everybody in the community.
6: This is an area where, you know, I enjoy. I love downtown. There's always stuff to do, and this area is just keeps getting busier and busier, and more things popping up. So I'm glad we're a part of that.
0: 30 vendors were part of the event.
4: All right, more than 200 people in Northeast Indiana will lose their jobs beginning in December.
0: Yeah, Inside Indiana business host Gary Dick has details in today's Daily Download.
7: Well, American Woodmark Corporation says it is eliminating assembly operations at its Gas City manufacturing facility. Around 200 employees will be affected. The company merged with MasterBrand earlier this year and tells us it's moving assembly to other locations in three states. Finishing operations will continue at the facility, which employs now around 240 people. Nucor Corporation, the largest U.S.-based steel producer, is investing $105 million in its Crawfordsville plant. The company's existing towers and structures facility started production last year. The money will go towards expanding the building and increasing production. It's expected to create up to 100 jobs by 2029. Warsaw-based Lake City Bank is opening a full-service branch at Fort Wayne's Electric Works campus. It will also be home to the market headquarters for its commercial banking and credit administration teams. The bank did not disclose financial investment in the new location. It's expected to open next year. Well, Hoosier leaders celebrated a big moment for a project bringing business, industry, and IU together in downtown Indianapolis. They signed the final beam for IU Lab, the university's new bioscience accelerator. The idea is to take research out of the lab and turn it into companies and jobs. IU's already linked with partners like Eli Lilly and Company, Cook Medical, and Zimmer Biomet. It's a bet on Indiana's $102 billion bioscience industry and is set to open in 2027. And we'll see you Sunday morning at 8 on CBS 4.
4: Gary, thank you. After the break, more than 25 pounds of narcotics seized during a search warrant.
0: What deputies found and who they say is responsible.
4: Also, the man accused of murdering a woman and her stepson was in court yesterday. 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
4: Welcome back. Here are some of the top stories we're following at 5:30. Metro Police investigating a shooting on the northeast side. IMPD saying officers found a victim suffering from a gunshot wound last night on Edgemere Court. The victim was taken to the hospital, but their condition remains unknown at this time. Of course, we will continue to follow along with this investigation as it unfolds. An unusual drug smuggling scheme at the Marion County Jail is busted. Prosecutors say three murder suspects, Joshua Bland, Zay McDaniels, and Marquise Craig, were behind a plan to sneak drugs into the jail through clothing used for court appearances. Investigators say Denasia Anderson delivered a suit to the public defender's office with 180 suboxone strips hidden in the seams. That drug is used to treat opioid use. All five people are now facing felony charges. Deputies in Howard County say they seized more than 25 pounds of narcotics as they conducted a search warrant in Kokomo. Deputies estimating they found 10 pounds of marijuana, 15 pounds of meth. They also found a gun that was reported stolen, as well as nearly $7,000. The suspect, 40-year-old Reginald Prather, facing multiple felony charges. He has a hearing next week and also a trial in December. Amber joins us now to tell us about the forecast and clean up the desk.
5: Yeah.
4: I may have spilled.
5: You spilled your, hot chocolate?
4: Yeah, hot chocolate and coffee, so it's a great mix. I'm not sure if you can get a shot of that.
5: Oh, man, I got a lot of it. I was trying to save the laptop a little bit.
4: Yeah, good job on your part.
5: You just look so defeated, man.
4: Well, I'm trying to read, and then I spilled all over the place. I'm like, I guess I'll keep reading.
5: I feel really bad today.
4: I've got water now. I'm doing fine. But
5: all right. Well, let's go ahead and first weather. Yes, yeah, so we are watching the system. It is Isa Ias, that is a Category 2 hurricane. You can see the eye on the tropical satellite there. It has developed as it travels to the east-northeast. Right now, it is producing wind speeds at 110 miles per hour and gusts up to 130 miles per hour. It is a Category 2 storm, but it is likely going to strengthen by this afternoon, potentially up to a Category 3 hurricane before it makes landfall. So it is something we'll have to watch, because as it gets closer to land, it will likely weaken perhaps to a Category 2 hurricane, but we will watch the latest on the path of this system and the hurricane that will have a big impact along the panhandle of Florida and also right along the Gulf coastline in Alabama. And it will likely make landfall late tonight and heading into early Saturday morning. Right now, locally, we have quiet weather conditions. 52 is the temperature in Indianapolis. We have a mostly clear sky, breeze out of the west at 3 miles per hour. 47 for the temperature in Kokomo, and in Muncie, it is 48 degrees in Terre Haute. On Forum Live Guardian radar, not tracking any shower activity. We'll have dry conditions for today. You can see those showers to the west likely going to dissipate as it gets closer to here because it's entering a much drier air mass. 73 by 1 o'clock this afternoon. And then we should have a high at 81 today. We'll have your weekend forecast coming up here shortly. Scott?
4: All right, Amber, thank you. The legal fight underway in a 20-year-old double murder case out of Franklin. Michael Jerome James appeared in court for the first time yesterday, facing four murder counts in the deaths of Blake and China Dickus. Fox 59's Justin Madden Brown joining us now. He has the very latest. Justin, there's concern if prosecutors can actually try him as an adult for a crime allegedly committed when he was, what, 14?
3: Yeah, that's right. He was 14. And Thursday's hearing, it really put two things into
13: focus. The legal challenge that could lie ahead and whether James can secure his own attorney. Now, James faces two counts of murder and two counts of murder while committing a burglary. Johnson County Prosecutor Lance Hamner says while the law allowing James to be prosecuted as an adult is relatively new and untested, he's confident that it can withstand a challenge.
14: It may be an issue. I don't think it's something that's going to be a great concern, but it'll probably be something that they will bring up, yes.
17: And you're confident that the law does apply retroactively?
14: Yes.
13: The question on if this law can be applied to this case could be an important issue as the proceedings move forward. Up next, James is due back in court November 2nd. He'll update the judge on whether he was able to hire an attorney or if he'll need one appointed for him. Scott?
4: All right, Justin, thank you. We're also hearing from the victim's family. After James's first court appearance, he was in court for just 12 minutes. The aunt of Blake Dickus spoke to Fox 59 saying it is time for justice.
18: I was trembling inside when he walked into the courtroom. And I appreciate everyone's love and continuous support. We really need that. Continue prayers.
4: Just a correction, that was the mom. We are following this case very closely as it progresses through the courts. You can find more details on our website, fox59.com. Well, today the family of the 9-year-old little boy who was killed in a hit and run is holding a vigil in his honor. Roland Jerome McLean III was fatally struck Sunday at the Wild at Eagle Creek Apartments on Indy's northwest side. McLean was playing outside with his 6-year-old brother, who was also hit by the car. His brother was critically hurt but is now out of the hospital. Court documents say the children were playing in the grass near the road when an SUV took a sharp turn. They say it then drove over the curb and onto the grass, hitting both children. Officers say they found the suspect driving the car. Police arrested 31-year-old Frank Basil on preliminary charges of leaving the scene of an accident causing death. Now to the very latest on the assault of an IMPD officer. We first brought you this as breaking news yesterday morning. Police were responding to calls about a suspicious person breaking into cars around 7 a.m. This was outside of the Luger Tower Apartments, which is in downtown. That is when IMPD says a suspect assaulted an officer before getting into a car and driving away. Fox 59 confirmed the officer was taken to the hospital with minor injuries and is okay. Well, fundraisers are extended through the weekend for the family of Christopher Wilson Jr. A 17-year-old was found shot and killed inside a car in Muncie this weekend. So far, police say no arrests have been made. Shiny Sweet Treats is selling brownies for $5 each. Magnets are also being sold for $5 at Darling Tassels. And Mama's on a Mission is holding a pop-up fundraiser selling Built Not Given t-shirts. It is from 11 to 5 on Kilgore Avenue in Muncie. To find more ways to support the family, you can head to our website, fox59.com. 5:37 right now, the Shoe taking on the Pittsburgh Steelers this Sunday. Coming up, what Buckner had to say about taking on the pressure of a veteran quarterback like Aaron Rodgers. And the new Core Corporation is expanding. Up next, the details Governor Braun has set out for the Crawfordsville expansion. Before we go to break, it's a Furry Friday, and these are forever friends. We did not get a name for these two, but their caption says they're taking a rest after a day of entertaining. So cute. Look at you two. It's even hard to see the second one. And this is Charlie, we're told, given the outfit especially. She loves the Colts. Her owners say, couldn't have made it without her in this game from London. Oh, so our good luck pup. If you want to see your pet on TV, you can submit their name, a picture, and a little bit about them on our website, fox59.com/contest. We'll be right back.
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2: When you breathe well, you look better. 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And at Advent, we've decided it doesn't need to be like that. And it's what you deserve.
19: We put our lives on the line for our country. 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
4: Braun saying the Nucor Corporation is expanding its towers and manufacturing. He says this could create up to 100 new jobs by the end of 2029. This comes as the corporation plans to invest $105 million into Montgomery County. An additional 125,000 square feet will be created for the new core expansion. The groundbreaking is expected to happen early next year. Well, a first-of-its-kind program in the state aimed at supporting victims of violence launched at Riley Children's Health. NEP saying that with every shooting, there is a strong possibility there will be four more due to retaliation. And data backs that up, showing hospitals see a 45% readmission rate for violent injuries. To help combat those numbers, gunshot and stabbing patients at the Children's Hospital will have direct access to NEP life coaches and community organizations to help reduce fear and retaliation.
0: So it's just trying to key in and lock in and see where this person is at, his mental space, what resources he need as a victim, and also how can you help the family in that same regard, because sometimes they be all over the place knowing that they love when they're being a victim, and especially if the shooter's still at large.
4: Riley Children saying this year the trauma hospital has treated 26 patients suffering from violent gunshot wounds and 11 patients suffering from accidental gunfire. Its youngest gunshot victim so far this year is just 1 month old. Your time right now, it is 5:42. Grab your textbooks and watch your back. Today is the grand opening for the Children's Museum Guild's Haunted House. It is called a Fright Academy. Visitors can head back to school alongside the next generation of villains and monsters. For those looking for a more friendly option, the hours are 10 until 3 p.m. Visitors can experience the haunted house with the lights on, kind of more upbeat music and friendly greeters. But for those looking for more of a thrill, the frightening hours are from 4 until 9 p.m. Those who dare will encounter dim lights, jump scares, and haunted music. Well, hopefully this weekend it will not be a scary situation for our Colts. They will take on the Pittsburgh Steelers this Sunday with the Indy's defense preparing for quite a big challenge. After back-to-back wins, defensive tackle DeForest Buckner saying that the unit is starting to find its rhythm. But this weekend, they will face four-time MVP Aaron Rodgers. Buckner saying getting pressure on the veteran quarterback will be key.
6: Obviously, Aaron's done a lot to the game, for the game, and, he's did a lot in his career, had a lot of great success, and it's always a great opportunity, going against a Hall of Fame quarterback like him.
4: And while Buckner says there's a lot of focus on Rodgers, he is all focused on the run game. He added that with rainy conditions in the forecast, could make taking this a little tricky. Kickoff is set for 1 o'clock Sunday in Pittsburgh on our partner station CBS4. But before that, our sports team will get ready with our Blue Zone pregame show at 11:30. Now, I do believe that's an outside stadium, right? I'm asking you. Anyway, they're going to have to deal with the rain one way or another getting to the game in Pittsburgh.
5: And it does look quite soggy Sunday.
4: Yeah, I'm pretty sure that's an outside stadium.
5: I think so, too.
4: Because every game I see from them, is they're getting snowed on. You know what I mean? Later on in the season.
5: Right.
4: Yeah, so it wouldn't happen unless they, have an open stadium.
5: Well, it's all from the remnants of the hurricane that's currently over the Gulf.
4: It's going to make its way up, right?
5: Yes, it's going to take more of a northerly track and then have an impact along the Gulf Coast. But we have Isa Iyas, that is a Category 2 hurricane, tracking to the northeast. I do

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1: Upper 40s, lower 50s at this time within the state. And on Forum, Life Guardian Radar, we're not seeing any rainfall at this time within Indiana. We have been tracking some showers across Iowa and Illinois. The system is going to drop to the south and east. However, it is entering a drier air mass, so a lot of the rainfall is going to break apart as it gets closer to the Indianapolis area. So we'll treat this as added cloud cover. We will have partly cloudy skies as we approach midday and for the afternoon hours, and then continue to have scattered cloud cover around through the evening and overnight tonight. Check out temperatures for today. We're going to rise to 79 around 2 o'clock this afternoon, with our high at 81 degrees later on today. Highs today more than 10 degrees above average, with the normal high in Indianapolis at 69 degrees. If you have any plans to be out this evening, visiting haunted houses, or if you're going to harvest nights at Newfields, weather looks great. We'll have scattered cloud cover, 70 for the temperature, 9 o'clock, and at 11 p.m. will fall into the mid-60s. Overnight low temperature, mid to upper 50s with a low near 57 in Indianapolis. For the weekend, added cloud cover on Saturday. There is going to be a chance for a few scattered showers late in the day Saturday. And then on Sunday, that's when we're going to deal with the remnants from the tropical system with that higher coverage of rainfall. Rain showers around that times. I want to add that rain chances could rise over southern Indiana late Saturday evening, but the coverage from the remnants of the tropical system and hurricane going to move into central Indiana before sunrise on Sunday. And here's a look at projection with rainfall amounts potentially up to 3/4 of an inch. 70 for the high Sunday. We're back up into the lower 80s on Monday with a high at 83. 82 Tuesday, lower 70s for Wednesday and Thursday. Scott?
2: Did check, Amber. It is an outside stadium there in Pittsburgh. It's called the Acrisure Stadium. I was sitting there going, Acrisure? It used to be Heinz Field, if that makes a little more sense to you.
1: Okay.
2: Yeah, there you go.
1: I'm going to take your word for it,
2: okay,
1: Scott.
2: Okay, yeah. Well, I was just guessing. Fox 59 is looking for the most remarkable woman in central Indiana. The woman who's crowned this year will win an all-expenses-paid trip to Nashville, Tennessee, plus $1,000 for the charity of her choice. You can nominate, like, maybe your mom, your sister, a friend, a coworker who deserves to be recognized. You can learn more and enter at fox59.com/contests. Well, a Dodgers fan has now gone viral after catching a foul ball while at a game in Georgia. Why the interaction between him and another fan has a lot of people divided. We want to know what you think. And more than 60 fathers getting to meet their babies for the first time as they arrive on land for the first time in about 260 plus days. The heartwarming embraces from the USS Lincoln. That is next.
3: In America, pregnancy and childbirth should not be more dangerous because you are a black woman. 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We can change that. Listen when black women say something is wrong. Take their symptoms seriously, know the warning signs, and demand a healthcare system where every black mother has the opportunity to survive, recover, and thrive.
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9: This morning. Welcome.
10: Yeah, so we're talking now about a viral video from a Dodgers game the other night. Take a look at this.
11: Give it to the kids!
12: Give it to the kids!
11: I'm sorry, I can't!
12: Wow!
11: I'm not giving it to the kid! I feel bad, but I'm not giving it to the kid!
13: Who's that guy? Who's that guy?
11: Love it! Show me the ball! Show me the ball!
10: All right, well, a Los Angeles Dodgers fan is sparking a debate online when he caught a foul ball and didn't immediately gift it to a nearby kid who was supporting the rival team. Commenters are coming to the fan's defense, with one person writing an Instagram comment saying, I wouldn't give an October baseball to a toddler either.
9: Yeah, other fans pointing out the child didn't even ask for it. It was just another fan around them that believed he should give the ball to the child. So give him the ball, give him the ball. What would you have done,
10: John? Well, you can tell I don't have kids because I think that kid has his whole life for good moments.
9: I'm going to say the same thing. Plus, the kid didn't ask for it anymore, though. That's what you see on social media. It's like somebody catches the ball, they immediately turn around and find a small child or whatever.
10: What's that kid going to do with it? It's going to get lost.
9: Yeah, exactly. Now, there's one thing. If the kid was about to catch it and you leaned over and did one of those things in front of his face.
10: That'd be another story if he stole it from him.
9: Right. That's bad. All right, the USS Abraham Lincoln returning home to San Diego yesterday after nearly a year at sea.
10: Yeah, the homecoming comes after the crew on board was out at sea for 265 days straight to support the Iran war. Now, during that time, several reports came from crew members of alleged deteriorating conditions on board. The Navy initially downplayed the claims, but eventually acknowledged that there were some issues. According to the Navy, some of the first to depart the ship, once it docked, 64 fathers who met their babies for the first time.
9: Yeah, I saw some in that video. Just almost heartbreaking, but so wonderful. Just imagining, like, this is my child who I'd never met before.
10: Yeah, what a homecoming. I get teary-eyed watching those homecoming videos when people are in the military coming back home.
9: Plus, you lived in San Diego, didn't you?
10: Yeah,
9: in Naval Town.
10: Yeah, big military supporting community there.
9: All right, still ahead this morning.
10: Yeah, one social media platform saying, sorry for pushing a song on users. The tune they can't get away from, coming up.
9: And one old dog is learning new tricks. We're showing you his fitness journey next.
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25: The Trump administration asking Russia about a case of plague.
26: What happens there?
27: Trump says he does not think the suspected case of pneumonic plague responsible for at least one death of a Russian lab worker is related to bioweapons research.
26: Doesn't stay there.
27: The State Department has issued a formal diplomatic complaint to Russia. Russia's government urging more transparency.
28: He was arrested after allegedly buying an AK-47 from an undercover agent.
29: As young people commit more violent crime.
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32: Good Friday morning. Coming up in a couple of minutes, gunshots fired in northeast Indianapolis. What police know this morning, family members of 2 murder victims confront the killer in court Thursday. In a candidate for Marion County Sheriff addressing jail issues after Fox News from the Precision Comfort Mitsubishi Electric Studios. 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
33: They just gave out the Nobel Peace Prize.
34: I'm Dave Anthony, Fox News. The winner, Navi Pillay, a former judge of the International Court of Justice and the ex-leader of the United Nations Human Rights Council, an organization President Trump withdrew the U.S. from last year. The Nobel Committee chair just said this about Pillay.
35: She provides substance, direction, and motivation for peace conferences in their modern form.
34: And Navi Pillay is 85 years old and from South Africa.
36: Wow. Firstly, at this venue, your applause means a great deal to me. Really did. You know, you don't want to receive an award, prize, or anything unless the public agrees that you deserve this.
34: Democrats are speaking out against War Secretary Pete Hegseth's plan to make an execution by a U.S. military firing squad public. Senator Chris Murphy's calling it disgusting.
0: The December execution of Nidal Hassan will be live-streamed, the Pentagon says. Hassan was convicted of killing 13 people and injuring dozens more in a mass shooting at Fort Hood in Texas in 2009. Hassan, who was an Army psychiatrist at the time, said the shooting was an attempt to prevent soldiers from deploying to Afghanistan to kill Muslims.
34: Fox's Jared Halpern. There's new anti-ICE anger, this time in New York City after a shooting in an immigration enforcement operation.
1: ICE operates with impunity, that they sow chaos and terror across our country.
34: Mayor Zoran Mamdani, as hundreds of protesters gathered outside a hospital where a man here illegally with a criminal record is being treated after being shot.
2: DHS saying it occurred during a targeted operation when ICE agents surrounded the 28-year-old migrant's car and opened fire, injuring the man. A 5-year-old child inside the vehicle was not hurt. ICE has not revealed exactly what led to the shooting.
34: Fox's Chandler Painter, they're getting ready for a hurricane from Florida's Panhandle to Mississippi. ESIES now Category 2 with 110 miles on our wind forecast to hit tonight. 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
32: A family grieves and demands justice. 51 degrees, clear radar in downtown Indianapolis this morning. Sunshine later, a high of 80 on a Friday morning. I'm Ryan Hedrick. Here's what's trending at 6:02. A man accused of killing a 10-year-old boy and his stepmother in Franklin nearly 20 years ago made his first court appearance in Johnson County Thursday morning. Michael Jerome James charged in the killings of Blake Dickus and Chyna Dickus, Blake's stepmother, Christina Smith.
3: I was trembling inside when he walked into the courtroom. And I appreciate everyone's love and continuous support. We really need that.
32: James' jury trial is scheduled to begin January 12th, though it could be delayed. He's being held in a separate area of the Johnson County Jail. Police investigating a shooting on the northeast side of Indianapolis late last night. Officers called to East 42nd and Millersville Road or there, that area, for a report of gunfire. One person taken to the hospital. Police still looking for the person who shot them. Deputies seizing 25 pounds of drugs from a Kokomo home and arresting a man.
4: Recovering 15 pounds of meth and 10 pounds of marijuana. They also seized nearly $7,000 in cash, a stolen gun, and two cars. Reginald Prather remains in the Howard County Jail.
32: Jake McDaniel reporting. Gas prices jumping 15 cents overnight in Indiana, averaging now $3.87 a gallon for regular unleaded gas. Diesel prices coming down, albeit slightly, to $6.66 a gallon compared to $6.80 a week ago, says AAA. A candidate for Marion County Sheriff calling attention to conditions at the jail.
5: Southport Police Chief Tom Vaughn speaking to WIBC this week about the long list of concerns he has with the Marion County Jail.
6: A lot of things that we're seeing is we don't have a good structure. We don't have good policies. They're short staffed.
5: And with being low on jail staff,
6: looks like we're just trying to put bodies in positions. And that just causes chaos. We need to restructure how the jail is operating.
5: This comes after five people were just charged with smuggling drugs into the jail. Jarrett Lewis, 93 WIBC Mobile News.
32: And the Indianapolis Colts said to play the Pittsburgh Steelers this weekend. Here's pass rusher DeForest Buckner.
7: Definitely. I think it was a step forward. 2 of 15, 3 of 15 or something like that on third down. So, you know, getting off the field when we need to. Coming up with big stops and sudden change and holding them to field goals when we need to. So, yeah, it was definitely a step forward.
32: Talking about the team making strides, the Colts have won two in a row. Kickoff at 1 o'clock Sunday. I'm Ryan Hedrick on the level, on the go, and at WIBC.com. Traffic and weather together next on a Friday morning.
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14: 49 degrees in the American Standard Heating Weather Center. 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

0: So the drunk quarterback settles.
1: Kind of.
0: Oh, no, no, not the drunk. He was drunk. Kind of settles. Tony Katz, 93 WIBC. Good morning, everybody. Good to be with you. Mark Sanchez, he used to work for TV, and then he decided he was going to cover a Colts game against the Raiders in 2025, and then he got a little, I don't know if that's the official term. Might be the Latin that I used. And then he walked down the street and decided to get into a fight with a truck driver. And the truck driver, he did what he had to do to defend himself. Well, then the truck driver decided to blame everybody under the sun, which I thought was just a wee bit silly. By the way, Sanchez had stab wounds. I mean, this guy did have to defend himself, 69-year-old. He initially faced charges of felony battery. And now we see some level of resolution, as reported by the IBJ via the Indiana lawyer. Agreement in principle of future dates in the case for things like discovery, conferences, and a trial have been vacated. So, got to assume somebody wrote a check. Somebody wrote a very, very big check, medium-sized check. There was a check. This is all we know. A note to other drunk quarterbacks. Don't come to our city and try and mess with our people. A note to anybody engaging the lawsuit. Don't decide, well, where else can I get the money from? Maybe control your lawyers. That's my take on it. They may have more data than I do, so I can't stop you from suing anybody. I have no power to do such a thing. And tell Mark Sanchez, listen, you want to be sober, come visit. If not, Chicago is just like 3 hours. You know, just enjoy that right there. I have updates on what's going on with Iran and some new commentary from President Trump that, no, I'm not going to believe. Iran is desperate to get this done, and they are in those final death throes. Oh, they're trying absolutely everything. And my take on this story, that the Pentagon has approved the live streaming of the execution of Fort Hood shooter Nidal Hassan. You want the quick take on this? We have a problem. We have a problem. I can give you the other side, too. You want to commit acts of terrorism in the United States? Let the world see what happens when you try. That's the other side of it. I'll give you both. I'll give you the thoughts. There was also the debate between Mike Rogers and Abdul El-Sayed in Michigan. There was also a debate, I think it was in Georgia. Yeah, it had to have been in Georgia. It was John Ossoff. But the most surreal, ridiculous answers. So desperate the left is to try and appease a base that is more and more radical. But all eyes were on Mike Rogers, the Republican, Abdul El-Sayed, the Democrat, and it's not even Abdul El-Sayed who answered exactly the way you thought he would. It's the people defending him. Oh, my. Oh, my. That's where we'll pick up the story. Keep it here. Tony Katz, 93 WIB.
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12: Bill, the Trump administration asking Russia about a case of plague.
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12: As young people commit more violent crime.
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18: Well, Tony, so far we're looking pretty good out there on our roadways with no delays, no crashes to mention. So you're heading out and about. 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I'm Jeremy Scott with Traffic on 5. 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
0: What do we got here? Now, we're going to actually get a little bit of warmth today. If I have it right, we might get to 80 degrees today in sunshine. A little bit of clouds. It's acceptable. Right now, we're at 49 degrees in the American Standard Heating Weather Center. The time is 6:15.

0: rules out strikes on Iran until after the midterms.
1: Sure. Okay. Whatever.
0: Also, producer Carl has ruled out getting massages from Swedish triplets.
2: Don't tell my wife.
0: Nah, with that, you've ruled it out?
2: Don't tell her about anything, Tony.
0: Don't say anything.
2: Sure.
0: Say that. Get off fat. Get off fat. Oh, little history of the world reference right there. Tony Katz, 93 WIBC. Good morning. You could say anything you want, but when the moment comes and the triplets are at the door, someone's getting a foot rub. And that's someone's name? Carl. This is my point. The president can say it all he wants. It doesn't matter. It does not matter. I should really have that from Meatballs. It just doesn't matter. Could you find that for me? Yeah. I should start using that on the regular. Iran is doing anything it can to make their position better. And their position, as we know, is awful, which is, of course, good. Not good for the people who support Iran and who won't admit that Iran is a terrorist organization. The IRGC are terrorists. You know, they just hung a guy. If you didn't know this story, Iran executed a protester who had just married his imprisoned fiancée. They did it over a jail phone line. They were part of the protests. So they killed him. That's Iran. IU students, Purdue students, Ball State students, Marion University students, wherever it is you go to school, when you're screaming and wearing your keffiyehs, that's what you're supporting. Well, Tony, that's about Gaza. No, that's about support of Hamas. Hamas is funded by the Iranians, the ones who execute 25-year-olds for saying, I don't want to live this way. And when you tell us that America is such a terrible, horrible place, you're protesting today and you can protest tomorrow, and this guy got killed. Don't talk about America being terrible. You sound just ridiculous. You want respect, Gen Z? I get it. It makes sense. You got a rough road ahead of you. Same thing with you, millennials, but your road, let's also call it rough. Let's not question it. You think America's the bad place? Your conversations would be a lot easier if you didn't sound so ridiculous. They murdered a 25-year-old for saying, I don't want to live like this. We have it baked into a constitution. They execute. There's a difference. We're better. Just for every college student and every leftist out there and every liberal white woman, we're better. They won't use our pronouns. We're better. Women don't make the same amount of money as men. Well, we can laugh about the pay gap later. We're better. End of list. You disagree? 317-239-9393. Let's go. Let's go. Show me where that regime is better. Show me. Not where America could be better. Where is it that regime, that murderous regime of low-life terrorist losers, show me where they're better. Show me where you support the terrorists. Show me on the doll where the terrorist excites you. The Iranians know they're in an impossible spot. They know that they're losing. They are doing everything they can to regain the upper hand. The Houthis have been attacking Saudi Arabia to try and draw them more into the Yemen fight, to get more pressure on the United States to stop, and therefore Iran will have the Houthis stop. That's the whole plan. We hit Iran and Iran hits the UAE and Bahrain. Why? To put pressure on us to stop. Separate attacks Wednesday and Thursday against oil producers trying to send the price of oil higher. We talked about this the other day. Right now, West Texas crude is at $90.65. Brent crude is at $103. And some people have sent me some emails. Well, you know, Tony, oil prices are really independent. It works this way, it works that way. I don't claim to have every bit of expertise on oil markets. I share with you pricing and how certain things worldwide affect the oil prices and how we have seen through these attacks on the Strait of Hormuz, oil prices go up. I'm sharing some basics here. If you guys want to do ever a deep dive into oil, we can do it. I think it would take a show. I mean, I could do it on Tony Katz today. I think it would take we would start with to maybe get an understanding of what the baseline even looks like. That would be a full hour. It would. It's complex stuff. This world market stuff ain't easy. But the Iranians are desperate. They can't stop the tankers through the Gulf. Even with those they've been able to hit, they're trying to destroy or disable propulsion systems, etc., to keep the tanker stuck there so other traffic can't go through. You understand how well they thought this stuff out? They have been thinking out how to utilize the Strait against the world for decades. This is their power play. This has always been their power play. Do anything to us and we'll affect the Strait of Hormuz and your precious oil. And you needed someone to say, yeah, that's okay. Which would have been a much better conversation for President Trump if he had just said, yeah, that's okay. We're going to end you. We're done with your terrorist freak show. It's okay. We'll clean it all up. We always do. We'll move you out of the way. We'll win. You'll lose. The Republic will win. Islamists will lose. Free women, free gay people in a free society, free discussion will win. And your radical Islamic caliphate-loving desires will get destroyed. Oh, well, that's how it should have been said. So they are trying everything they can. But this idea that the president isn't going to strike before a midterm, sure. It's nonsense. The president will hit what he has to hit when he has to hit it. Politically, do you want to be doing that? Because people might think that it's some kind of thing you do before a midterm to get people on your side. I don't think it would work. Like, I don't think it would be anything. I don't think it would have any effect whatsoever. It's something you want to say? Well, don't say anything, sir. Less talking would be better. Less talking would be much, much, much better. We know that you'll hit what you have to hit when you have to hit it. Then there's France, where the riots continue. The protesters are still out there. We'll also talk about the protesters that are out there in New York. I'll get to that story in a little bit. In France, you've got these protesters everywhere that started with students saying, "There's not enough money for schools." And an hour later, it was grown men wearing masks, waving Palestinian flags. They were protesting an ICE shooting in New York. I will tell that story, as I said, in a bit. And they're chanting, "From Palestine to Mexico, all the walls have got to go." Right? It's a takeoff from the river to the sea. From Palestine to Mexico, all the walls have got to go. You understand that these people are out of their heads, right? You understand that if you gave them power, there would be no society. They're not capable. They're not smart enough. They're not good enough. They're not capable people. We'll break that down and how inane and insane it all is. But a great piece from Jonathan Turley, George Washington University law professor, about Emmanuel Macron. And how Emmanuel Macron, in the face of all of this, he is saying that the problem is free speech. Pushing aggressively anti-free speech methodologies, pushing censorship and speech criminalization like we're seeing in the UK. The answer is less people being able to speak their mind. This is France. These used to be our partners in liberty. Those days are over. Now, Turley has a great line. Having Emmanuel Macron hold forth on the free speech is akin to Joey Chestnut proselytizing on veganism. That's a great, great, great line, Jonathan Turley. Producer Carl, reach out to Jonathan Turley. Let's get him on the show. It's an Indiana reference. It's our guy. It's Joey Chestnut. It's our guy. He's in Westfield. He's got to come on the show now. I have been discussing that the allies we had doesn't mean that's the allies we have going forward. The UK and France were allies because they depended on us for their defense and took advantage of us for their defense. Watch what they do. Are they our allies today? Are they the allies of anybody who believes in freedom? Poland and Hungary. Well, that's where the rethink needs to be. Hungary post Viktor Orban? Sure, I'm down. It's time for a rethink. Because the allies of yesterday, they're gone, or at least they've been silenced through their own actions. Jeremy Scott has traffic right now.
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4: 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We crack the mic right after the news at 3. We've got barguments. We've got Beer Sample Friday. 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
13: Shots fired during a law enforcement action. It's 51 degrees, clear radar in downtown Indianapolis on this Friday morning. Sunshine later with a high of 80. I'm Ryan Hedrick. Here's what's trending at 6:30. anti-ICE protesters demonstrating outside a New York City hospital hours after ICE agents shot an illegal immigrant from the Dominican Republic.
5: DHS saying it occurred during a targeted operation when ICE agents surrounded the 28-year-old migrant's car and opened fire, injuring the man. A 5-year-old child inside the vehicle was not hurt. ICE has not revealed exactly what led to the shooting, saying only that during the incident, an officer discharged his weapon. Well, witnesses saying the bullet holes were in the front of the vehicle. And in a statement, DHS says the injured man has ties to the violent Trinitarios gang, the same gang who killed a CPB officer last year.
13: Fox's Chan Lee Painter reporting. Hurricane Isaias is expected to strengthen into a Cat 3 storm this morning as it moves toward the Gulf Coast. The storm was last reported about 200 miles southeast of the Mississippi River's mouth with winds of 110 miles an hour. Hurricane warning is in effect from Louisiana to the Florida Panhandle. As a hurricane approaches the Gulf Coast, some people are using another way to measure the storm severity.
14: What it comes down to is this: if a Waffle House remains open or closes its doors, when a location stays open, even at a limited capacity, that town can rest assured that the coming storm is unlikely to cause devastation. A closed Waffle House indicates pending disaster, even a sign to evacuate. To some, that might sound unscientific, but it's not only Southerners who rely on the index. Even federal officials will use it to gauge a storm severity and identify communities most in need of immediate aid.
13: That's Fox's Tom Rigotti. Gas prices jumping about 15 cents overnight, $3.87 a gallon for regular unleaded gas. Says AAA diesel prices at $6.66. That's down 12 cents from where they were a week ago. I'm Ryan Hedrick on the Level on the Go and at WIBC.com. Traffic, weather, and sports together in 2.5 minutes on a Friday morning. It's 6:32.
15: This is Inside the Indiana Business Radio. I'm Gary Dick. High input costs are contributing to lower sentiment among farmers as the harvest season continues. That according to the latest Purdue University CME Group Ag Economy Barometer. Michael Langemeyer, director of the Purdue Center for Commercial Agriculture, said a record 52% of respondents to the monthly survey said input costs were their primary concern.
16: So even though commodity prices and farm incomes expectations have changed with crop prices increasing from mid-August to mid-September, producers are looking at the cost side of the equation and seeing a pretty significant constraint.
15: However, despite the decreasing confidence in current conditions, Purdue said farmers remain optimistic about the long-term outlook for farmland values. Bloomfield's National Security Industrial Hub and Munitions Campus will get a new tenant. Florida-based Limitless Aeronautics announced plans Wednesday to begin manufacturing drone payloads and munitions at the hub. American Woodmark Corporation is planning to downsize its presence in northern Indiana. That according to a recent filing with the Indiana Department of Workforce Development, the Virginia-based cabinet manufacturer said it will eliminate assembly operations at its facility in Gas City at the end of the year, resulting in the layoff of 207 employees. The move is the result of the company's $3.6 billion merger with Ohio-based Master Brand, Inc. in 2025. 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South Central Indiana is essential to elevating Indiana's future. 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We'll be at the Hinckley Hall of Champions October 19th, RSVP now at ibj.com/innovate. Steel giant Nucor opened its flagship sheet steel mill in Crawfordsville in 1989. 37 years later, the plant continues to grow. This week, North Carolina-based Nucor announcing its third major investment in as many years there. The company plans to invest $105 million to expand its towers and structures facility and create up to 100 jobs by the end of 2029. 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
0: What do we have? What do we have, Carl? Oh, 50 degrees? Fine. 50 degrees in the American Standard Heating Weather Center. The time is 6:35. We'll check on sports. Ryan Hedrick, what do you do?
17: We may see the remnants of a hurricane in Pittsburgh on Sunday, Tony, as the Colts take on the Steelers. Colts defensive tackle DeForest Buckner says when the weather gets rough, that means one thing.
18: Be a lot of running the football. And, you know, so we got to do a really great job on first and second down, you know, stopping the run. And trying to force him into passing situations.
17: Colts defensive end Arden Key didn't practice Thursday as he deals with a hamstring injury. Kick in Pittsburgh Sunday at 1 o'clock. The Tampa Bay Buccaneers picked up their first win of the season last night, beating the Dallas Cowboys 24-16. And in the Major League Baseball playoffs, the Cleveland Guardians scored six times in the sixth to beat the White Sox 9-5, tying up the best of five series at two games apiece. White Sox manager Will Venable.
19: We knew this was going to be a grind, and I don't think that there was added pressure with our players to play any differently than we played the whole season.
17: Winner take all game 5 Saturday night at 8 in Cleveland. Sports brought to you by Bulls Kid Athletics. I'm Ryan Hedrick on the level on the go and at WIBC.com.

0: The Tony Katz in the Morning News audience has a tremendous number of trivia nerds within their ranks. Tony Katz, 93 WIBC, good morning. There we were, Mad Hatter in Greenwood, thanks to John and the entire staff over there. Great night. I did not know what to expect at all. I had never done a trivia night before. The chat room, the kittens in the chat room were like, you need to do a trivia night. And Beth was insistent. And I was like, all right, we're going to do a trivia night. Did not know what to expect at all. Big departure from the events that I do that you guys have been to. I don't even consider it as part of my standard thoughts on events. Like, this is something we're doing different. And so the only thing I knew is we needed food. And Greek's Pizzeria in Greenwood crushes. Everybody gets these massive platters of breadsticks and dipping sauces, and people could buy pizza, and everybody was eating, and you could buy a beer from the place or soda. Everyone's relaxed. First of all, everyone's super chill. Fantastic. Room is full. I think people showed up and bought tickets right there. Room is full. It's spectacular. I gotta tell you, I've never done a trivia night before. I've never gone to a trivia night before that I know of, that I can remember, I should say. So I did not know how it was going to play out. We did five rounds in this, and then I did an introduction, then we did a couple rounds, and then I did a talk for a while, and then we did a couple rounds, and I did some more. So it was like, you know, it was this very interactive presentation, fun. It was great. It was easy. Everybody was comfortable. The whole conversation was comfortable. We were talking to each other. I gave away a lot of stuff. We had some fantastic prizes. It was terrific. And the winning team, I didn't know this, Producer Carl. You name your team, right? You could have called your team just Carl. Like, that could have been the name of your team. Or you could have invented a name. Like if you were going to come up with a name for a team, Carl, what would the name of your trivia team be?
1: Cats Crazy.
0: Nice. That would have been a good name. There were some good names. There was Tippecanoe and Trivia 2. Some great names. The winning team, which was made up of some of the kittens, that's what they have deemed themselves. They have named themselves in the chat room, the kittens. I swear to you, they named the team F and Diego. I have never been more proud to do this show, ladies and gentlemen, than naming your trivia team F and Diego. And for those of you who are new to the show, we met some newbies, some people who just moved to town and just found the show and showed up. So welcome, everybody. We F and Diego comes from Diego Morales, the soon-to-be former Secretary of State of the state of Indiana, who doesn't answer questions and referred to WIBC in a rant as fake news. Now, that's an attack on our newsroom and our newsroom that wins awards. Johnette Cruz just won an award. Kurt Darling, who was with IBC and is now only with Network Indiana, just won an award. People are, it's great stuff happening. And so he referred to us as fake news. And I demanded an apology, and I started referring to Diego Morales, the Secretary of State, as fake news because he lied about WIBC. He lied about WIBC being fake news. That's fake news. He's fake news Diego, but it's radio. We only have so much time. We only have so much time. So we shortened it to fake news, FN, F and Diego. So we call him F and Diego. You understand what I'm saying, Carl, right? We're just shortening it up.
1: Absolutely. We're just trying to help the audience.
0: That's what we're trying to do. All we're trying to do is trying to help the audience. So F and Diego, and I've been calling him F and Diego for a year. It's got to be a year that's been going on. At least a year. And they named their team F and Diego, and I just... Thank you, Producer Carl. Just so proud. So proud of you guys for doing that. But everybody was great. Everybody had a ball. I did not know how it was going to run. I swear to you, I wasn't sure. I wanted to test the waters on an event. I'm really conscious of what's going on with this economy, and I want to still get together because I'm I'm convinced like that's the only way to go. Like if we're not going to actually be able to interact with each other, it can't be just this online space and the live streaming. I mean, we're live streaming on YouTube right now. You can go to WIBC on YouTube and see the live stream, and that's good, but it's not enough. It isn't enough. We have to connect, shake a hand, a hug, the whole thing. And I'm stunned at how well this went. Stunned at how well it went. Also, I learned something else. When I do events, I mean, you've been there. 250 people kind of thing. This was not 250 people. You couldn't do 250 people. It'd be too many people. This was the right size. So it became a little more intimate, and I wasn't sure how that was going to play. That's exactly the way it's got to play. So learned a lot. Can't thank you guys enough for being part of the experiment. This is happening again. This is absolutely happening again. I don't know when. I don't know where. It could be same spot. Could be somewhere else. It was unbelievable how good it was. And the food from Greek's Pizzeria was stunning. The team they had working, exemplary, just great, absolutely terrific. Could not say enough good things. Mad Hatter, incredible, incredibly gracious host there. Every part of it was terrific, and can't thank you guys enough for being part of it. So we're doing it again, and are we doing something for the election? I thought I'd be able to have an answer last night and have it all put together. I don't yet. Part of me really wants to. And part of me is trying very hard. It's just a question of where. Because once I've got the where, I've got the rest. I'll keep you posted. Absolutely. Tony Katz, 93 WIBC.
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0: 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Traffic on the fives, Jeremy Scott is in the traffic center.

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0: And while we were trivia-ing, there were debates going on, and none more watched than Mike Rogers, the Republican in Michigan, and Abdul El-Sayed, the Democrat. Tony Katz, that's me, by the way, not yet a Senate candidate. That's right, yet. 93 WIBC, good morning. Good to be with you. It was not a good night for Abdul El-Sayed. I mean, I got back from the trivia stuff, and then I went to work, right? There's still a job to do, be here in the morning for you, and kind of have it all together. I don't think Mike Rogers is the best candidate. There's a part of him that just comes across too gruff. I don't know if he's been the best campaigner. I do know that last night, how he was able to paint Abdul El-Sayed using Abdul El-Sayed's own words and actions was undeniable. And El-Sayed was very angry that he had to suffer through the fact that he is a guy who has been on the side of terrorist supporters, if not terrorists, for years. It cannot be denied. Won't condemn the Islamic Revolutionary Guard Corps, won't condemn the terrorism. Every answer is Israel bad. Nobody is interested in this. It's you think that's the way to win Michigan. He could win Michigan, but don't act like there's going to be no pushback. And don't act like you don't look like a fool and a danger when you do it. And he looked angry. He looked at the end of the debate, I think it was described as crestfallen. Now, I guess, you know, that's all in the eye of the beholder. But here's some of what happened that lets people know where he's at.
1: I don't consider an ally a country that takes us to wars we don't need to fight, and I don't want to be fighting wars we don't need to fight. I just think that makes both of them kind of dangerous.
2: I'll ask one last time, Israel or Iran?
1: That's, a ridiculous question. I think both of them have proven dangerous in their own way. One, at risk of attacking us. One, getting us into wars we have no business fighting.
0: Okay. We're done here. It's just not a debate. You have to be completely broken. Now, we should recognize that there are people who are completely broken. And if that answer reminds you, oh, this is going to get rough. If that answer reminds you of your kids' parents, stop sending them to that college right now. Stop. You have to love your kid enough to say no. Doesn't matter if your friends are there. No. Look what it's done to you. Look what they have taught you. I can't have this. On my dime, no. For a long time, I advocated for the idea that your kids go through phases and you have to be there for your kid while certainly engaging with your kid. I say to you now that I don't know

0: that was bad advice. But what I have come to see as my own are in college. And I don't have these issues, thank goodness. Is that when you are writing the check, you are not conditioned on anything to write the check. You want me to spend over $100,000 to that college, that university, that teaches you that there's no difference between Iran and Israel? I'm not doing that, because that's not real. That's a lie. What in the world am I paying for? Because you're not coming out with an education. You're coming out worse, dumber, more foolish, moral equivocation. I was going to say moral equivocation. No. I'm not paying for that. I love you too much. No. That's the answer. You cannot fund the evil beast. And a beast that would teach such a thing is evil. I didn't say you had to like Israel. I didn't say you had to like Iran. I never said you have to like either one. But comparatively, one is a terrorist organization that supports terrorist organizations. One is a nation trying to live free, where Arabs have equal rights. Iran throws gay people off roofs and executes 25-year-olds for protesting their government. Which one's better? Well, see, they're both bad. Wrong. You don't get to go to that school anymore. Absolutely. Now, they asked another question about Israel, which I think can be parsed.
1: El-Sayed, you have opposed direct U.S. military funding to Israel. But if Israel were attacked tomorrow by Iran or another state actor, would you vote to provide defensive weapons necessary to protect the Israeli people? Yes or no, and you have 60 seconds to explain.
0: I'm going to answer that question. I'm going to answer that question right there. If Israel was attacked tomorrow or by another state actor, would you vote to provide defensive weapons that are necessary to protect the Israeli people? Yes or no, you have 60 seconds to explain. I don't know what you mean by provide. If you mean, would I sell the Israelis weapons? Of course that I would sell the Israelis weapons. Do I think that other states should be attacking Israel? Absolutely not. Do they have the right to defend themselves? Absolutely. Just like any nation does. What a weird question to ask, that we ask it specifically about Israel and we don't ask about anybody else, is one of the weirdest litmus tests in the world. I want them buying weapons from us, and then I want them defending themselves. But I would consider them an ally. I would treat them as an ally. If they asked for our help, I would absolutely help them, like I would help any of our allies that are dealing with a threat from some outside actor. What is this weird participation or weird manipulation we have that somehow we have to treat Israel differently? I treat them like everybody else, but I don't treat them any less, because that sounds crazy. That's how I'd answer the question. How does Abdul El-Sayed answer the question?
2: I've been absolutely clear. I want our tax dollars spent here to provide schools here. And by here, I mean Michigan, not Florida.
0: Okay. Mike Rogers has a house in Florida. Abdul El-Sayed brought that up in the debate. And then Mike Rogers responded by, you have a house in the UAE. At least my house is in America. If Abdul El-Sayed is going to be upset with people having a condo or a second house in Florida when they live in Michigan, He's going to be really amazed by all the multimillionaire and billionaire donors he has and where they have a second, third, fourth, and fifth house. Shocked, I tell you. Just shocked. Wasn't a great night for Abdul El-Sayed. I have more on this coming up, as well as an update in the Cornell rape case. That's coming as well. Jeremy Scott has traffic.
3: Tony, we start things off on the north side. Meridian, Michigan is your 465 westbound delay. 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
10: The Trump administration asking Russia about a case of plague.
11: What happens there?
12: Trump says he does not think the suspected case of pneumonic plague responsible for at least one death of a Russian lab worker is related to bioweapons research.
11: Doesn't stay there.
12: The State Department has issued a formal diplomatic complaint to Russia's government urging more transparency.
13: He was arrested after allegedly buying an AK-47 from an undercover agent.
10: As young people commit more violent crime.
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10: Coming up on Friday morning, gunshots fired in Indianapolis on Thursday night. I'll tell you what police know and what the family of two people murdered 20 years ago in Franklin is saying after a man makes a court appearance. After Fox News, from the Precision Comfort Mitsubishi Electric Studios, 93 WIBC, WIBC HD1, Indianapolis at 7 o'clock.
15: Anti-ICE anger rages in New York City. I'm Dave Anthony, Fox News.
16: We know that ICE is rotten to its core.
15: Mayor Zoran Mamdani calls yesterday's shooting during an enforcement operation an outrage, and it led to big protests.
17: Around 300 protesters gathered outside the New York hospital last night where a criminal illegal migrant from the Dominican Republic was recovering after being shot by ICE agents earlier in the day. Those anti-ICE protesters at times clashing with police, some blocking federal vehicles. At least 5 were arrested.
15: Adding to the anger, the man's 5-year-old son was in the car when agents opened fire, but the boy was not hurt. Fox's Chandley Painter also reports.
17: In a statement, DHS says the injured man has ties to the violent Trinitarios gang and that he has a prior grand larceny conviction and a history of other arrests.
15: Democrats are also upset over the plan at the Pentagon to make public Nadal Hassan's planned execution in December, live streaming Hassan being put to death by firing squad for a 2009 attack at Fort Hood in Texas, where he murdered 13 people and wounded 32. They handed out the Nobel Peace Prize this morning to a judge at the International Court of Justice.
18: We need people of courage vision, and determination, qualities that Navi Pillay demonstrates in her work on the bench.
15: Nobel Committee Chair Jorgen Vatni Friedness, in accepting the Peace Prize, Pillay, who is 85, said,
19: "You can imagine how surprised I was. Why would you need courage to speak the truth? You interpret the law, you look at all the facts."
15: They're getting ready for a hurricane on the Gulf Coast.
20: If you're on Pensacola Beach, your evacuation should already be underway.
15: Pensacola Mayor D.C. Reeves Isaias is a Category 2 hurricane, the first in the Atlantic this year, and it's forecast to hit tonight into early tomorrow from the Florida Panhandle into Alabama and Mississippi. 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
10: Man charged in a double killing heads to court. It's a clear, breezy Friday morning, 50 degrees in downtown Indianapolis. Radar's clear. We'll get up to 80 eventually today. I'm Ryan Hedrick. Here's what's trending at 7:02. The initial hearing for Michael Jerome James, the man accused of murdering 10-year-old Blake Dickus and his stepmother, Cheyenne, 20 years ago in Franklin. Johnson County Prosecutor Lance Hamner says James may end up with the public defender and is being held in a single-man cell in Johnson County Jail.
21: When he says solitary confinement, what he is he's not in the general population, and the sheriff does that for the defendant's own protection.
10: And the hearing will be continued early next month, while the court set a pretrial hearing date in December and a trial date for early January. It's almost certain that those dates are just placeholders. Doctors say Suboxone is used to treat opioid addiction and help prevent people from returning to heroin use. Now five people are charged with trying to smuggle the medication into the Marion County Jail. Here's Prosecutor Ryan Mears.
22: Introducing drugs like this into a controlled, contained environment like that is a recipe for disaster.
10: Mears speaking with Fox 59. Prosecutors say recorded jail calls from July and August suggest the drug smuggling scheme had been going on for months before the person was caught dropping off a package at the public defender's office last month. Southport Police Chief Tom Vaughn says the Marion County Jail just needs to be restructured.
23: Vaughn pointing to bad policies and being short-staffed as the main reasons for why the Marion County Jail is seeing drugs being smuggled in and dozens of inmate deaths over the last decade.
24: I don't talk about Republican, Democrat a lot. I'm not worried about that. What I'm worried about is going through, finding the best candidate that we can put in this office to clean it up.
23: Vaughn is running for sheriff against Kelvis Williams. Both men have 30 years or more of experience in law enforcement. The winner will replace term-limited sheriff Kerry Forrestal. Jarrett Lewis, 93 WIBC Mobile News.
10: An exit interview for Indiana Fever guard Caitlin Clark, and she talked about her teammate Kelsey Mitchell, who this week said that being Clark's teammate was tough.
25: As far as Kelsey and our future with her, with the organization, I think, you know, she knows how much I love her, and we've talked since the season has ended, and there's nobody I would want to share the backcourt with other than her. I think we had the best season of any backcourt in the WNBA.
10: Clark coming in fourth in the WNBA MVP voting. Las Vegas Aces player Asia Wilson won her fifth MVP. And in college football, the third-ranked Notre Dame Irish return home to play Stanford. Here's Len Clark.
26: Notre Dame is a heavy favorite Saturday against Stanford, but the first quarter could tell us whether this becomes an easy afternoon. The Irish have been at their best when they established control early with the run game, defensive pressure, and field position. Stanford's best chance may be to disrupt that rhythm and keep the game close into the second quarter. So the question for Notre Dame going into the game is, can the Irish take control early enough to keep Stanford from believing it has a chance? Len Clark, 93 WIBC Mobile News.
10: 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Traffic on the fives at 7:05. Here's Jeremy Scott.
3: All right, for the most part, things are looking pretty good out there on our roadways. If you're traveling on the Far East Side, still clean up from an earlier crash at 30th and Cumberland. But the only delay I'm seeing right now is 465 westbound from Meridian to Michigan. 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I'm Jeremy Scott with Traffic on the Fives. Follow us on exit WBC Traffic.
0: Amber Hardwick, Fox 59, meteorologist. What's going on?
1: Hey there, good morning. We'll first start with the local weather forecast because we're also monitoring Isaias in the Gulf right now. So that is going to track in a northerly direction and eventually have an impact on our weather pattern locally. But first, today, not needing any rain gear. We have mostly clear skies out the door. Temperatures are in the upper 40s and lower 50s around central Indiana. Few out of clouds in the sky by midday and into the afternoon. We'll have a partly cloudy sky, high near 81 degrees. And then for tonight, 57 for the low. We'll have a partly cloudy sky overnight. And then added cloud cover for tomorrow, high near 81 degrees. Late in the evening, we are going to have a chance for scattered rainfall. The coverage rises much more Saturday night. And as we head into Sunday, we'll have a high of 70 degrees. But that's when we are going to have an impact with the remnants of Isaias. But right now, it is a Category 2 hurricane, and it recently strengthened here within the last couple of hours, producing gusts 130 miles per hour, and it may strengthen to a Category 3 hurricane before eventually making landfall tonight.
0: This is not what people thought was going to happen. I mean, these things do often strengthen. Was it not expected to get this big?
1: At first, it was projecting to just stay as a Category 2 hurricane. I think because of how slow it has been moving, it's just churning over the open water, warm water in the Gulf, and that's going to help just fuel the storm. I don't know if it'll make landfall as a Cat 3, because as it gets closer to land, we'll begin to cut off that supply of the open water, but potentially a Cat 2, and it looks like late tonight making landfall right along Florida's panhandle, perhaps into southern Alabama, so near the Gulf Shores area. We'll have to closely watch that.
0: Yeah, so we're looking at it here. This is going to land between Mobile, Alabama, and Tallahassee. And when you talk about the panhandle, for those of you who have done your spring breaking in Destin, it's that looks like it's taking like a straight on. It doesn't even look like it's coming at an angle. It's just straight north at that moment. And it's fascinating how by Sunday this thing is reaching up into Ohio, and that's why we feel the parts of the rain that we do Saturday night into Sunday morning.
1: Yeah, once it moves inland, it's going to move pretty quickly to the north-northeast. It's also going to have an impact on the Colts game in Pittsburgh. I mean, it's looking really soggy for the game, and only highs in the upper 60s, and it will be windy.
0: Okay.
1: Yeah.
0: Soggy it is.
1: Soggy.
0: We can do soggy.
1: Could use it. It's been pretty dry the last couple of weeks, locally, I should say, but definitely devastating situation along the Gulf Coast, and especially for people planning on their fall breaks. I know my next door neighbors, they had to cancel their trip. They were going to Panama City today.
0: Ah, so spring breakers. I get it. Not spring breakers.
1: Did
0: fall
1: I say
0: breakers.
1: Spring break?
0: I did. I said spring breakers.
1: Okay. All right.
0: Fall breakers.
1: Fall breakers.
0: I won't blame you for that. Of all the things I'm going to blame you for, it won't be it.
1: You can blame me for anything. It's fine. I'll
0: do it. Are you sure?
1: I get blamed a lot anyway.
0: All right, Zubaz Pants. Nice work, Amber Hardwick.
1: It's all my fault.
0: Well done. Zima, nice work. Do you even know what Zima is?
1: I don't.
0: That's what I thought.
1: I don't.
0: We'll talk about your alcoholic beverages of choice coming up at 8:06. Right now, I got to run. Amber Hardwick, Fox 59 meteorologist, doesn't know what the Zima is. She didn't live in the good years. Now, did she? We've got 50 degrees in the American Standard Heating Weather Center. The time right now is 7:10.

0: Belinda Tate has exited her position as a director of the Indianapolis Museum of Art. That's Newfields. And I'm only asking because we never get a straight answer out of Newfields as to why anybody leaves. Why is she leaving? Tony Katz at 93 WIBC. Good morning. As usual, Newfields did not provide a reason for her departure. The CEO, Lamonte Booker, did not address it. After 3 years of service at Newfields, they write, or said, Belinda Tate will be leaving the organization to begin her next chapter. And then sings her praises, which makes me think maybe it wasn't something problematic. And I'm not making the argument that it was. I'm asking, what is the reason? Because there have been problems at Newfields. Now, they recently did the Swizz Beatz, Alicia Keys moderated discussion and the artwork there, and that seems to have gone very, very well. And I'm happy to see these things. But this is an organization that threw out a CEO, that brought in somebody else, and then there was people resigning from the board and possibilities of financial impropriety, and nobody ever answered anything. And then, again, of course, this is a museum that decided what mattered most was racial ideology and not art. That's when I stopped being a patron. That's when we canceled our membership. You guys figure it out that it's about art. You want to invite school kids from all over the state to come? I love that. You want to pretend that it's only art, or you can only have art from this kind of artist or this kind of look and this kind of skin color? No, art is art is art. It could be of multiple varieties, but it should be art and not some of the things that they were showing, which were nothing more than a child's school fair project, elementary school fair project. So there were some issues and there were some financial issues and they never gave a straight answer. And I always thought that was odd to the artist community. They deserve an answer. So that's why I'm asking about this. But sometimes people leave jobs. But I'm asking, why? Could you answer the community that you're asking to support you? That would be great. Tony Katz, 93 WIBC.
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0: 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Jeremy Scott is in the WIBC Traffic Center.
7: Tony, still crash cleanup up on the far east side at 30th and Cumberland. Also, our only delay remains on the north side, where 465 westbound is heavy from a former Meridian all the way over to Michigan. 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I'm Jeremy Scott with Traffic on the Fives. Follow us on X at WIBC Traffic.
0: 50 degrees in the American Standard Heating Weather Center. The time is 7:15.

0: 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The popcorn moment. Let's go. It's a story you need to hear to believe. Then grab your popcorn, because there is more. I do have more on this debate that took place. Michigan, the Republican running for Senate, Mike Rogers, the Democrat running for Senate, Abdul El-Sayed. And I, again, will say, I don't think Mike Rogers is a great candidate. I think he'll be a fine senator. I'll get the votes that I need out of him. I don't know if I consider him a great thinker. I don't know if I would argue that his presentation is lacking. Abdul El-Sayed has been exposed as a guy who supports terrorist supporters, as a bigot, and I would question whether he had the best interest of America at heart. Well, Tony, that's Islamophobic. No, it's not. I could say the same thing about Chris Van Hollen. So, could we all put the silliness to bed? The idea that you can't say something about a candidate because that candidate is, well, pick the category, is foolhardy. That's actual bigotry. When you say you can't say that about so-and-so, actual bigotry. Abdul El-Sayed is what he is. He's a bad guy. And I want him to lose. And I think America is better off if he does lose. But there's a weird defense going on, predicated on this idea of the bigotry. This idea that somehow game shows are wonderful. What the heck was that? What did I hit? Really? We're not going to say anything, Carl? We're just going to notice that horns were blaring?
1: I just know it wasn't me.
0: Oh, okay. As long as it wasn't you. The ghost of Fred Heckman, ladies and gentlemen. In the debate, there were these constant back and forth about Israel, which I will argue is not what I want to see in the totality of a debate. Michiganders want to hear about what's best for Michigan, how the senators are going to help, potential senators are going to help them. It's not all about Israel. But when you're Abdul El-Sayed and you have made it a centerpiece, the bigotry and the hatred, a centerpiece of your campaign in terms of what you've said and who supports you and who you campaign with, you got to expect the questions. What is hard to expect sometimes is the response from the media that wants to continue to buy into this, well, if you bring this up, it's because you're an Islamophobe. There's no such thing as an Islamophobe. It's a ridiculous statement. This was a guy by the name of Van Lathan, V-A-N, not Van Jones, Van Lathan. I don't know Van Lathan from a hole in the wall. He used to be at TMZ. He is a journalist, producer, podcaster, and political commentator. Okay. That's who he is. And he's on CNN, that Abby Phillips show, and Noah Rothman is on the show. We've had Noah on Tony Katz today numerous times. huge fan of Noah's, even when I don't agree with them. And they are reviewing the debate performance. This is what happened. This, I think, is even more of the story than the debate itself.
1: Right now, it is.
2: Just straight up question. Are either one of you guys suggesting that Abdullah El-Sayed is a terrorist?
3: No, he's not committed terrorist acts.
2: No, I'm not. Like,
3: he's clearly comfortable with people who do.
4: Like, I'd like him to clearly say, I'm not
2: just so we know. So are you saying that he is someone who sympathizes with terrorists, that he isn't either an intellectual or spiritual terrorist?
3: No, I'm not saying he's either an intellectual or spiritual terrorist. I'm not sure what that even means.
2: Well,
3: he does evince a disturbing level. Are you not disturbed by the level of comfort that he evinces with people who do set out to kill Americans, kill Jews, kill civilians?
2: Nope. I'm not concerned with any of that because all of that is a lie. All of that is a concoction by people like yourselves. All due respect. Well, however
4: it's not
2: you
4: like a very respectful thing
2: like,
4: to say.
2: It's a lie. What you guys are seek to do is to like play on the deepest fears that a lot of the American public
3: has
2: in order to discredit him, right?
3: You've accused.
0: That is not an argument. It's certainly not intellectual nor spiritual, I would say. You're saying this about someone who's Muslim, therefore. You're saying this about someone who's black, therefore. You're saying this about someone who's gay, therefore. You're saying this about someone who's Jewish. Oh, that's fine. You can talk about those people all you want. I mean, that's who they are. That's the left. They being left. When I talk about those people, them or they, I mean the political left. That's the ideology that is so broken. I could say a lot of things about Noah. Bigot? No. No. No, Peter Meyer was also on the show. But this is the defense. You're only saying this because the color of his skin. Van Lathan refuses to listen to the words that get used, the defenses that get given, the company Abdul El-Sayed keeps, the connections via family and friends, including his own sister. His own actions and statements. The fact that he said that he had dual citizenship, and then his campaign says, well, he doesn't have dual citizenship with Egypt. He had just heard that from a family member. So he repeated it in speeches? He's the Elizabeth Warren of a new age. This is who he is. And why should he have to defend himself when for asking the question, I can just call you a bigot? That's what Van Lathan is saying. That's an issue. And that's what you're going to get. Now, this all does fall into this category, this philosophy of if he loses, what that says. If he loses, how does it play out? We already know that there are these conspiracy theories out there, right? That say Democrats know they're going to lose. Then here will come the riots. They'll claim that the election was stolen by Trump. It was rigged when, of course, you're not allowed to say elections are rigged. There'll be a lot of violence in the streets, and Democrats will promise it'll stop if you elect them. And it's insane. It's a certifiable statement, except it's totally plausible. You can see it. That's the horror of it. You can see that happening. It is very acceptable to discuss the positions of Abdul El-Sayed and to disagree. I'm going to discuss later the positions of Senator John Ossoff of Georgia and disagree. Oh, despicable stuff. I've got it for you. I disagree with Jim Banks and I disagree with Todd Young, and I've done both on this show. You couldn't find two whiter people in America than Jim Banks and Todd Young. If they weren't senators, they would be J. Crew models. All right, at this age, J.C. Penney models. But you get my point. The conversation has to be about the subject. And people who want to deflect from that, saying it's only because of this, that, and the other, those are people unwilling to deal with the reality that we are on and over the target. Abdul El-Sayed is a bigot, and he supports bigots. Is he a terrorist? He has never committed a terrorist act. Does he seem fine with terrorists being in power? Yes. Yes, Van Lathan. Yes, he does. You think that's because I'm saying that because he is Muslim? No. The question is, why does he feel this way? And why is it that I can point to so many who feel this way who happen to be Muslims? Oh, and non-Muslims. What has happened to our society that we cannot make the most simplistic of arguments? Terrorism bad. That doesn't mean that the other guy is the greatest. It means that the terrorism is bad and those who support terrorists are wrong and they have to lose. And I hope Michiganders know that Abdul El-Sayed has to lose. The election is 3 weeks away. We'll be watching. Jeremy Scott has traffic.
1: Tony, there's only one delay we're watching. 465 westbound on the city's north side from Meridian all the way over to Michigan. 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
5: Hey, what's up? 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We crack the mic right after the news at 3. 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
24: Trump says he does not think the suspected case of pneumonic plague responsible for at least one death of a Russian lab worker is related to bioweapons research.
23: Doesn't stay there.
24: The State Department has issued a formal diplomatic complaint to Russia's government urging more transparency.
25: He was arrested after allegedly buying an AK-47 from an undercover agent.
22: As young people commit more violent crime.
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28: 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We can change that. 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
0: An execution set to be live streamed for the world to see. It's a clear, breezy Friday morning. Temperatures calm at 50 degrees, going up to 80. I'm Ryan Hedrick for Exercise, Inc. Here's what's trending at 7:31. The Pentagon plans to live stream the execution of Nadel Hassan, who was convicted in the 2009 Fort Hood shooting.
29: The December execution of Nadel Hassan will be live streamed, the Pentagon says. Hassan was convicted of killing 13 people and injuring dozens more in a mass shooting at Fort Hood in Texas in 2009. Hassan, who was an Army psychiatrist at the time, said the shooting was an attempt to prevent soldiers from deploying to Afghanistan to kill Muslims. Earlier this week, Pentagon spokesman Sean Parnell said President Trump approved the execution that will be carried out by a firing squad. In an interview Thursday, Secretary Pete Hegseth said the execution would be public. The last military execution took place in 1961.
0: Fox's Jared Halpern reporting. Florida will not carry out two executions on the same day next week. Governor Ron DeSantis saying they've withdrawn the death warrant for 74-year-old William Lee Thompson, canceling his execution scheduled for October 13th. Thompson has dementia, heart disease, and sepsis. The execution of another person remains scheduled for that day. Hurricane Isaias strengthened to a Cat 2 storm Thursday as it moved toward the southeastern U.S. and Gulf Coast. The National Hurricane Center expects a storm surge of 5 to 7 feet above ground. Director Michael Brennan warning people to be prepared for strong winds.
30: Have also the potential for up to 15 inches of rainfall near where the core of Isaias comes on shore. Considerable flash flooding risk there, with a broader flash flooding risk across much of the southeastern United States as Isaias and all of its moisture moves northward Friday into Saturday.
0: Isaias is expected to make landfall tonight. Either tonight or early Saturday. It's the first hurricane of the Atlantic season. A federal immigration officer shooting and wounding an illegal immigrant from the Dominican Republic in New York City Thursday. The man survived and was taken to the hospital. New York City Police Commissioner Jessica Tisch.
31: He has two prior arrests in New York City, one for robbery in 2023, in which he pleaded guilty to fourth degree grand larceny and received 5 years probation. And one for criminal sale of a controlled substance in 2025, which is still pending.
0: New York City cops say a 5-year-old kid was in the car but was not hit. The Department of Homeland Security says the man has a prior grand larceny conviction, as Tisch just mentioned. President Trump is pushing for tougher immigration enforcement ahead of the midterm elections next month. On Fox News, White House Deputy Chief of Staff Stephen Miller accused the Democrat Party of supporting terrorists.
32: Every single day, Democrats are agitating to bring massive flows of refugees from the most pro-jihad areas of the planet into the United States. The Democrat Party has become, Sean, a jihad party.
0: A Fox News poll says Democrats are actually united on the immigration issue and Republicans are divided by 40%.
1: Sports on WIBC at 7:34 on a Friday morning. Indianapolis Colts running back Jonathan Taylor hasn't had a big breakaway run in the past couple of games, but he's always looking for the chance to make a big play.
2: I like setting the bar high for not only myself, but my coaches and teammates. So just being able to continue to chip away, and we know those are going to come. I have the utmost confidence in those guys up front, our tight ends, our receivers, to make those blocks downfield, force blocks, whatever the case is.
1: The Colts play the Pittsburgh Steelers on Sunday in Pittsburgh. Kick at 1 o'clock. College football Saturday, number 7, IU travels to Nebraska. Ball State taking on Northwestern. And number 3, Notre Dame plays host to Stanford. Purdue looks for back-to-back Big Ten wins against Minnesota. And Indiana Fever guard Caitlin Clark addresses Kelsey Mitchell's future during her exit interview Thursday after Mitchell said the hate that she's been receiving off the court has made it difficult to be Clark's teammate.
3: She knows how much I love her, and we've talked since the season has ended, and there's nobody I would want to share the backcourt with other than her. I think we had the best season of any backcourt in the WNBA in the league's history.
1: Mitchell and Clark finishing third and fourth, respectively, in the WNBA MVP voting. It was Asia Wilson finishing with her fifth MVP award Thursday. Sports brought to you by Ball State Athletics. I'm Ryan Hedrick on The Level on the Go and at WIBC.com at 7:35 on a Friday morning. Traffic on the fives. What's up, Jeremy Scott?
4: Ryan, the good news is the earlier crash in the Far East Side of 30th and Cumberland has been cleared off. However, if you are traveling on the roadways, you're still seeing some delays pop up, like on the south side, 65 northbound, heavy Raymond all the way into the south. But if you're traveling on the east side, 465 northbound, heavy coming off of 74, and then you're tight again from Pendleton Pike all the way over to Shadeland, and then once you go westbound, that big delay from Westfield all the way over to Michigan. On the northwest side, you're tight from 86 all the way over to 865 with traffic sponsored by Drexel Interiors. 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
0: We've got 50 degrees in the American Standard Heating Weather Center. The time right now is 7:36.
5: 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The British had no idea they just lost something bigger.
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5: October 9th, 1776. Arnold's makeshift fleet had been destroyed by the British at Valcour Island 2 days earlier. But the British had spent the summer fighting them instead of marching south, and campaigning season was nearly over. They pulled back to Canada to wait for spring. That delay gave the Continental Army a full year to regroup. The British would return in 1777. Saratoga would be waiting for them. Arnold's defeat made it possible.
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0: Today on the Marketplace, it really is all about the name, isn't it? Tony Katz, 93 WIBC. Good morning. During downtime, clearing my head, getting ready for what's next on this very program, I find myself on Facebook Marketplace. Cool stuff, odd stuff, weird stuff, strange stuff. It is all there on the Marketplace. The Marketplace segment brought to you by IndianaUnclaimed.gov. It's your cash. Go get it. It's waiting for you. It's a final paycheck, a dividend, a refund. I don't know why you're getting the money, but you are. Go to IndianaUnclaimed.gov to find out what is yours, or text my name, Tony, to 46220 to get started. I lose sunglasses, and so I don't spend any more real money on sunglasses. You can. You can, and I don't know. Maybe we have different ideas of what real money is. I have a pair of nicer sunglasses, and then I have a pair of, hey, this gas station has nice sunglasses, So I've got that, right? And one I keep in the car and one I keep in the house. And if I forget, I've got the other one, I'm good. Mostly for driving. I don't walk around in sunglasses. I just don't. Some people do. They can. Me, I'm not good at it. But I don't quite get the spending of crazy dollars. These are Cartiers. Cartier sunglasses, authentic Cartier aviator sunglasses, feature a silver metal frame with dark gray tinted lenses. These are the CT0110S pilot sunglasses with gradient lenses. The left lens has the Cartier signature logo. Includes the original red Cartier outer box, black protective case, red Cartier booklet, purchased directly from Cartier and have never been worn. It was $550. They were $550 there, producer Carl. And now you can get them for the low, low price of $400. The question before us is, yes, it's got the Cartier name, but they're aviators. And when you put them on, you're going to look like Joe Biden. Who spends $400 to look like Joe Biden? When you could spend $7 and just get yourself an ice cream cone. Also, an ice cream cone in America is $7. We're starting to see the problem. Are the Cartier sunglasses that much better? Because they have the name? I always thought the weird thing with glasses is that they've got, there are 100 different names out there, and there's really just three companies. There's like three mega companies making the glasses. There's some people who do craft work and creative stuff, and you got to find the style that likes that you like, and a weight and a fit and everything else. And I have two pairs of glasses. I don't know if you know this about me.
1: Are they here?
0: So I have two pairs of glasses, and they're exactly the same. They're exactly the same glasses. I don't want to have to think. I just want to put them on and go. I don't want to have, I don't need a weekend look. I don't need a look for the Jewish holidays. No, I just put on my glasses and go. So I have two pair, same prescription, and exactly the same frames. I just don't know if I'm spending $400. No, I'm not spending $400 on sunglasses. Unless, of course, the name Cartier makes me look cool, in which case, I'm buying. Tony Katz at 93 WIBC.
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0: 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Jeremy Scott is in the WIBC Traffic Center.
10: And Tony, gets heavier on the north side. 465 westbound, heavy pockets from Allisonville all the way over to Michigan. Northbound on the northwest side, you're still from 79th all the way to the 865 interchange. Then let's go around the corner. Ditch to Meridian is your next delay. If you're traveling on the east side, northbound 465 is heavy from 70 all the way over to Fall Creek, with 65 northbound delays from Raymond all the way into the south split, and then the north split into west. 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
3: This report came out yesterday. I texted, posted. I don't know what we say anymore. Tony Katz, 93 WIBC. Good morning. Definitely wasn't texted. Your move, Letitia James. This is about the Cornell rape case and how this case is an expose of, one could argue, broken society. But it is not what the left made it out to be. They want an attack on men when this is a, we should just be really disgusted with what's happening. This girl, Jane Doe, clearly, from every single piece of evidence, engaged in a consensual group sex situation with a series of men, college students. Investigations were done and found no criminal wrongdoing. The university said there was no criminal wrongdoing, but it violated our code of conduct. They expelled two students, suspended a student, banned a student from campus, shut down the fraternity. We were told nothing happened. It wasn't nothing. And so people got outraged when the story came back to life and they reopened the case. And then Kathy Hochul, the governor of New York, is appointing Letitia James, the attorney general of New York, to be special counsel and prosecute these men. Because this girl decided to change her story. But there are text messages. There are text messages, including a back and forth between one of the guys involved, who was apologizing for how things went down the other night. My memory is kind of fuzzy about a lot of it, but me and Matt both feel like blank for being too blanked up to shut it down and kick people out before it got way out of hand. You're an amazing person. I genuinely hope you're not catching as much heat from this as we are. We've been shutting down any stories we've heard, but again, I'm so, so sorry.
4: Weird thing for a rapist to text somebody, but not being a rapist, I don't know what gets texted. The response from this girl was a heart emoji and then aw, Jonathan, as in aw. I really appreciate this text. My memory's super clouded too. I think we were all way too blanking drunk and high. I'm getting a little heat from a sorority girls. Can't get my name out of their mouth, but that's to be expected. But at the end of the day, none of the sexual stuff was illegal. And honestly, I really like being with you and Matt. So anything anyone has to say about the gangbang is out of their jurisdiction. I don't think we should feel any shame for the part, our body, our choice. It continues. She referred to it as a gangbang. She referred to it as consensual. She stated that she appreciated him. This case is over. Now, somebody on the political left is going to say to me, but she can change her mind. She can realize what happened to her. And she can do the same thing because she thinks there's money in it. And if you don't think that's possible, with all due respect, you're not a serious person and I dismiss you. We need to look at this story and say a pox on everybody's house. We need to look at this and say, oh my gosh, let's raise our sons and our daughters better. I have no prude element to my life.

0: Absolutely, positively none. Zero, less than zero. Grown adults engaged in contract can do what they will. An engaged in contract is, hey, let's do this thing. And the other person's like, cool, let's go do this thing. And then they go do this thing. There are real, honest to goodness cases of rape out there. I want to find those people, and I want them to spend the rest of their lives in a dark hole. I don't believe that rehabilitation is even possible for the rapist. I don't. I never have. I don't today. This was consensual. This is just another piece of information. This was consensual. What we should state is, this is ugly. Guys, what are you doing? I'm not going to sit here and listen, kids are going to school, and I don't want to be overly graphic. There are things that three adults have done together. Okay. What am I going to say? There are things more have done. But we have seen this from adult stars. And, there's this whole line of guys. Let's go. And we're like, what's wrong with you? It's going to get you a lot of clicks. It's obscene. There's a difference. There's a difference. And we should be better at teaching our kids. You don't need that. You're better than that. You shouldn't want to be a part of that. This is a cultural disintegration. That's the story. And one we should be addressing with our kids publicly. Am I opposed to sex? Oh, hell no. I'm a huge fan. What? It was better than this. That's not what this was. That's not what this was. To want to be a part of that is to not think enough of yourself. Experiences are one thing. Degradation is something different. And you could argue to me, they didn't think it was degradation. Oh, okay. Then leave me out of it. But while we're leaving me out of it, let's not claim now that it was rape when, by every measure and every statement then and now, it was not. Let's not blame the bar. Let's not do any of that. Let's not blame the university. And, oh, the university officials have to get fired. No, they don't. They should be fired maybe for other reasons. Talk to your grandkids. Talk to your kids. Talk to your friends. Talk to each other. Experiences are cool. They teach you. Some things don't need to be experienced. I would argue from both sides, this is one of them. Jeremy Scott has traffic.
1: Tony, the only good thing is we're seeing light delays, but the heaviest one still remains on the north side, where 465 westbound is crawling from just before Allisonville and Pockets to Michigan. 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
2: 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Indiana's most accurate forecast. 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
9: When you breathe well, you look better. If there is something that you could do that will profoundly, positively impact your life, literally with every breath you take, why would you not do that? And I think, honestly, it isn't okay to have to live like this, and you deserve to take care of yourself. Oftentimes, in as simple as 20 minutes office procedure, we can take somebody and profoundly deliver to them a better life.
10: The Trump administration asking Russia about a case of plague.
11: What happens there?
12: Trump says he does not think the suspected case of pneumonic plague responsible for at least one death of a Russian lab worker is related to bioweapons research.
11: Doesn't stay there.
12: The State Department has issued a formal diplomatic complaint to Russia's government urging more transparency.
13: He was arrested after allegedly buying an AK-47 from an undercover agent.
10: As young people commit more violent crime.
14: A lot of times they're able to print these guns on printers.
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10: Good Friday morning. Coming up in a couple of minutes, what the Marion County Prosecutor's Office is saying about a drug smuggling scheme that was disrupted, what the Indianapolis cops are saying about a shooting that happened while you were asleep, and what the Colts are saying ahead of their game against the Steelers. After Fox News, from the Precision Comfort Mitsubishi Electric Studios, you're listening to 93 WIBC, WIBC HD1 Indianapolis. It is 8 o'clock.
15: He's now in ICE custody. I'm Dave Anthony, Fox News. A man here illegally who was shot in New York City during an ICE enforcement operation, then sent to a hospital where there was a big protest.
16: Today's shooting is only further devastating confirmation of what we have long known, which is that ICE operates with impunity, that they sow chaos and terror across our country.
15: Democratic Socialist New York Mayor Zoran Mamdani.
17: ICE has not revealed exactly what led to the shooting, saying only that during the incident, an officer discharged his weapon. And in a statement, DHS says the injured man has ties to the violent Trinitarios gang and that he has a prior grand larceny conviction and a history of other arrests. DHS adding this quote, this criminal illegal alien was arrested by the NYPD on December 7th, 2023, but was released into the community a few days later by reckless Democrat sanctuary policies that put American lives at risk.
15: Well, that's Fox's Chan Lee Painter. There is also a backlash to what the Pentagon is planning to live stream Nadal Hassan's execution December 3rd at Fort Hood in Texas, where the former Army major went on the attack in 2009, murdering 13 people and wounding 32. Fox's Alicia Cunha reports.
18: This would make the Fort Hood shooter the first person executed by military firing squad since 1945. It's an unprecedented decision. decision, as executions have never been televised in the United States.
15: Democrats oppose it. The ranking member of the House Armed Services Committee, Adam Smith, calls it disturbing and a mockery. Senator Chris Murphy says the public execution's disgusting. Hurricane Isaias, Category 2, keeps closing in on the Gulf Coast, where it'll hit tonight. Fox's Jonathan Sarris in Panama City, Florida.
19: Thousands of residents have been ordered to evacuate flood-prone portions of the Florida Panhandle and Alabama coast, but the hurricane is also expected to have a significant impact well inland.
15: The Nobel Peace Prize was awarded this morning to a judge in the International Court of Justice, Navi Pillay. 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
10: Smuggling drugs into jail is a recipe for disaster. It's a clear and dry Friday morning in downtown Indianapolis as the sun starts to come up over the capital city. 51 degrees going up to 80. I'm Ryan Hedrick. Here's what's trending at 8:02. That's what Marion County Prosecutor Ryan Mears said after charging five people who he claims were smuggling Suboxone into jail. That medication is used to keep people off of heroin.
20: This was a pretty complicated scheme. As drug cases goes, this is one of the more unique drug cases that I've certainly ever seen.
10: And three of the people charged are accused killers. One of them, Joshua Bland, accused of stabbing a man to death outside a West Side business last May. A candidate for Marion County Sheriff calling attention to conditions at the jail.
21: Southport Police Chief Tom Vaughn speaking to WIBC this week about the long list of concerns he has with the Marion County Jail.
22: A lot of the things that we're seeing is we don't have a good structure. We don't have good policies. They're short staffed.
21: And with being low on jail staff,
22: looks like we're just trying to put bodies in positions, and that just causes chaos. We need to restructure how the jail is operating.
21: This comes after five people were just charged with smuggling drugs into the jail. Jarrett Lewis, 93 WIBC Mobile News.
10: A man accused of killing a 10-year-old boy and his stepmother in Franklin about 20 years ago made his first court appearance in Johnson County Thursday morning. Michael Jerome James charged in the deaths of Blake Dickus and Chyna Dickus. Blake's mother, Christina Smith.
23: I was trembling inside when he walked into the courtroom. And I appreciate everyone's love and continuous support. We really need that.
10: James's jury trial is scheduled to begin January 12th, though it's probably going to be delayed. He's being held in a separate area of the Johnson County Jail. Indianapolis cops investigating a shooting that happened late last night on the northeast side of the city. Officers called to an area near East 42nd and Millersville Road where they found a person hit. They took that person to the hospital and have not released their condition. Deputies seizing 25 pounds of drugs from a Kokomo home and taking one man into custody.
21: Recovering 15 pounds of meth and 10 pounds of marijuana. They also seized nearly $7,000 in cash, a stolen gun, and two cars. Reginald Prather remains in the Howard County Jail.
10: That's WIBC's Jake McDaniel reporting. Gas prices jumping 18 cents overnight to $3.87 a gallon. Diesel prices going down a little bit from a month ago. They're at $6.66 a gallon this morning, down from $6.80. The Indianapolis Colts said to play Pittsburgh, the Steelers, on Sunday. It's week five in the NFL, and the Colts have won two games in a row.
24: Definitely. I think it was a step forward, 2 of 15, 3 of 15 or something like that. On third down, so, you know, getting off the field when we need to, coming up with big stops and sudden change, and holding into field goals when we need to. So, yeah, it was definitely a step forward.
10: That's tackle DeForest Buckner talking about the team's progress. Kick at 1 o'clock. We could see the remnants of the hurricane play out on the field in Pittsburgh Sunday. The Steelers, a 2.5-point favorite. I'm Ryan Hedrick on the level, on the go, and at WIBC.com on a Friday morning. Traffic on the fives at 8:05. Here's Jeremy Scott.
0: I love Jeremy. He's a fine, upstanding young man. But the Russians got to his connection. And so, therefore, it's just me. Just little old I taking a look at your roadways for you. That's right. I'm multilingual. He's been talking about a couple things that we have been looking at in the area. 465 westbound, you have an exit ramp closed. Because of the road work, we know that. We've seen that already more than once. What was the other one? He was looking at something else in the south side. Do I have that? Road is closed, 31 between... No, that's not it. That's not it. I had another one. I'll find it. See what happens when you let an amateur do traffic. Bad stuff. 50 degrees right now in the American Standard Heating Weather Center. I swear to you. Wait, his connection goes. My whole computer froze up. Everything I was looking at, I was like, no, it's not there. It's not there. I'm going to find it now. Now it's just driving me crazy. Driving me crazy. 50 degrees in the American Standard Heating Weather Center. The time is 8:06.
1: It's Amber.
3: I'm here.
0: Oh, sorry. Amber Hardwick, Fox 59.
3: I know you were just going right into traffic. And I was trying to find the problem on the south side for you, man.
0: No. Everything locked up all at the same time. It stinks. Walk me through the rain that's coming our way.
3: Sure, absolutely. Let's talk about the forecast for today. Right now, we have mostly clear skies. Temperatures are in the upper 40s and lower 50s across central Indiana. We are going to have a high near 81 this afternoon. A few scattered clouds in the sky by midday and for the afternoon. For tonight, 57 degrees, partly cloudy. Looking primarily dry for tomorrow, although we're going to have added cloud cover another day with highs in the lower 80s. Rain chances are going to creep back in late Saturday and heading into Sunday, and that will be the remnants from Isaias, and that's going to have an impact on our forecast for Sunday. We are going to have added cloud cover around. It will be breezy, plus we'll have a high at only 70 degrees that afternoon.
0: That's Amber Hardwick. I swear to you, I'm staring at the map, and I'm like, there was something on this, and now I was wrong.
3: I don't see it either.
0: Everything's fine, everybody. Everything's
3: fine. It looks
0: good
3: right now. I mean,
0: playing tricks on me. I feel bad. I never want to mislead. Don't want to be that guy. That's a shame. Amber Hardwick, Fox 59, thank you. 50 degrees in the American Standard Heating Weather Center. As I said, the time is 8:08.

0: WIBC reporting five charged in a Marion County jail drug smuggling case. Ryan Hedrick reporting. Me, I'm Tony Katz. 93 WIBC. Good morning. Five people facing charges for trying to smuggle, is it Suboxone? Into the Marion County jail. Suboxone, used to treat opioid use disorder by reducing cravings and withdrawal symptoms. Okay. Learn something new every day. Inmates worked with people outside the jail to hide the drugs in clothing brought in for court. Now, this is, and I only ask a question. I'm not an expert on all things drugs. They are to help those who are addicted reduce the cravings for the thing that they're addicted to. Do we want them to have this in jail? Look, I'm not saying that you can smuggle it in. That's not my argument. What do we already do? Do we give them this in jail? One would think that might make it easier on those in law enforcement. I could be totally off base. I'm an outsider on this subject, wholeheartedly. They brought it in like, okay, here's your suit for court, and somewhere buried in the pockets, somewhere in the lining, they would have this. I mean, that's a little bit inventive. I'm surprised the clothes weren't screened before then. I would assume that everybody would have thought that there could be drugs in there, but not necessarily this. Other drugs, things for sale, etc. Like, you would have assumed that that would be the case. But going back to the Suboxone, not being an expert, I'm asking, is this something that we would want a jail to offer? I know, we're being too nice to the inmate. I'm thinking about how you make the experience easier on everybody. Less threats, less danger, less harm, less cost. Now, I guess I could follow it up with, man, then you could just drug everybody up. Just give everybody a nice hit of morphine and see what happens. I could see that point. But I'm just curious, is there anything like this that we already do? Would one of the experts out there get with me? I would love to know. Tony Katz, 93 WIBC.
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11: The Trump administration asking Russia about a case of plague.
12: What happens there?
13: Trump says he does not think the suspected case of pneumonic plague, responsible for at least one death of a Russian lab worker, is related to bioweapons research.
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13: The State Department has issued a formal diplomatic complaint to Russia's government urging more transparency.
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11: As young people commit more violent crime.
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0: 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Jeremy Scott is in the WIBC Traffic Center.
16: 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Think Littler. Also on the east side, we're northbound 465, heavy pedaled and pike to Shadeland, and then there's this big delay. Allisonville to Michigan, once you take the curb to go westbound, but the bulk of it right now is right around Meridian. So if you can get on after Meridian, might be your best option. You're still going to be slow, though. If you're also traveling on the south side, 65 northbound, heavy Raymond into the south split. Traffic is also sponsored by Grandview Homes. 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
0: 50 degrees in the American Standard Heating Weather Center. 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
0: Tony Katz, 93 WIBC. Good morning. Okay, so people who know more than I, because I said this story that Ryan Hedrick had about five people charged with smuggling drugs in the Marion County Jail, and the drug they're smuggling in is Suboxone. And I had to look up what Suboxone is, not being an expert. FDA-approved medication used to treat opioid use disorder, reducing cravings and withdrawal symptoms. And I asked the question, not that it should be smuggled in, but is this something we want in the jails? And some people have responded, oh, no, because you can absolutely abuse this. It can resemble other types of drugs. This would be allowing for more addiction in the jails. You definitely don't want it. Now, we had in the chat room that people use Suboxone as a street drug because it still gets you high. See, that I didn't know. It is the place that I have the most naivete in the world, period, is drug use. I don't know anything. I have never connected with it. I've never done it. Now you're saying, Tony, you've never done drugs. Listen, I have back in the day, I smoked well. I won't lie, it happened. I've often said I smoked my share, and I may have smoked your share. That was a long, long time ago. The big stuff, I've never even seen it. I wouldn't know what I was looking at if I saw it. I wouldn't know what to ask for. I wouldn't. I would have no capacity. So when I hear about something, okay, this reduces cravings for people who are drug users. I say, okay, well, then what's the issue? And then people who know are like, oh, I'll tell you the issue. And it's like, okay, now I get it. Now I get it. The fact that it's utilized for a purpose doesn't mean that it can't be utilized for another purpose. So thank you for that, everybody. I greatly, greatly appreciate it. I wanted to share this, because as I was discussed earlier, a lot of debates took place yesterday. And everyone's going to focus on the Mike Rogers-Abdul El-Sayed debate for Senate in Michigan. Not a good night for El-Sayed. Not a good night for him at all. Actually, a very bad, bad night for him. And we'll get into that on Tony Katz today at noon. But one of the other debates that took place was in New York for Attorney General. And this is the following refrain from everybody I know, everybody I follow. Her name is Sarita Comattaretti. And I don't know her at all. I don't know a single thing about her. She is running for Attorney General. A prosecutor running for Attorney General. I don't know anything about her. And neither did anybody else. But the same refrain is going on all over the place. Who the hell is this woman, and how did we not know about her? This is an ad that she has out about crime in New York and how to fight it. What it is that the Attorney General, she's running against Letitia James, who is, of course, the one who made her whole life about going after Donald Trump, all politics, all the time, not doing the actual job of prosecutor. Listen. Oh, sorry about that. How about we try that again? Listen.
2: There's a three-word solution to affordability in New York. Just fight crime. When crooks steal a car, your insurance goes up. When scammers siphon money from Medicaid, healthcare costs go up. When Tish James forces solar and wind, electric bills go up. My name is Saritha. I'll be a different kind of attorney general. Letitia James spent $10 million making herself a celebrity. My motto is my career. Just fight crime.
0: Holy crap. Who is she? I have not seen, I do this every day, guys, not a single story, not one. You know how many stories producer Carl has sent me about this woman? Zero. Haven't heard her name. How do we get to October and we get a blackout on this woman? And that may not be the best thing that happened. The best thing that happened was in the debate itself, where she takes Letitia James to task in a way. You want this woman? You need this woman.
3: New York spends $126 billion on Medicaid every year. That's more per resident than any other state in the country. Twice per resident than New Jersey. That doesn't make any sense. We're both blue states with similar demographics and similar policies. There's about $40 billion of unexplained spending that Letitia James has failed to investigate. The reality is, we used to have one of the best Medicaid fraud units in the country under previous Democratic attorney generals, Cuomo, Schneiderman. We recovered about $250 million a year. Letitia James came in and it took a nosedive to $19 million. Under previous Democratic attorney generals, we got about 100 criminal convictions a year. Under Letitia James, we came to an all-time low of 8. She gets 2,000 patient abuse complaints a year and gets maybe 1 or 2 convictions. That means someone's punching an elderly patient in the nursing home and no one's doing anything. It's lost money, it's pain for patients, it's lost medical care. It's a total injustice.
4: Thank you.
3: And the attorney general needs to go after
0: New. Holy crap! Who is she? Running as the Republican nominee for Attorney General in New York, A.G. Rokita. Do you know this woman? Who is keeping her a secret? Born in Brooklyn, Indian immigrant parents, grew up in Missouri. Graduated cum laude from Harvard and magna cum laude from Harvard Law School. Republican. How is she not on a poster? How? I cannot begin to comprehend how this happened. I will actually tell you how it happened. This, first, you can't keep up with everything. Second, we still have way too much of a reliance on mainstream media that buries people like her. Can't even get angry, per se. You can't, per se is not the right expression. You can't really get angry at this. It is frustrating. We have to just be better. Bringing good stories to light, bringing more honesty to light, bringing people who are engaged in better conversations to light. And throughout all, as she is speaking, her name is Sarita Comotoretti. Letitia James is just staring blankly into the camera, not even looking at her. Not even looking at her. I would love to see Letitia James lose. That would be excellent for New York and for America. I don't think it's going to happen. But holy cow. That is really good. Really, really good stuff. Jeremy Scott has traffic on the Fox.
5: Tony, some new problems as you're heading into downtown off of either 6570 northbound or 70 westbound, where you're jammed solid from the north split to west. The West Street exit on 65 northbound, all due to crash blocking at least the left lane. 3 cars are involved. Other than that, on the east side, 465 northbound, tight pedal to Micah Shadeland. Take the curb, go westbound. You're back at the brakes from Nelsonville to Michigan. Eastbound Michigan, the ditch is slow. 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
6: 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We crack the mic right after the news at 3. 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
7: The Trump administration asking Russia about a case of plague.
8: What happens there?
9: Trump says he does not think the suspected case of pneumonic plague responsible for at least one death of a Russian lab worker is related to bioweapons research.
8: Doesn't stay there.
9: The State Department has issued a formal diplomatic complaint to Russia's government urging more transparency.
10: He was arrested after allegedly buying an AK-47 from an undercover agent.
7: As young people commit more violent crimes.
11: A lot of times they're able to print these guns on printers.
12: 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On the go.
7: Somewhere the commander-in-chief hasn't been in a decade. It's a clear, sunny morning in downtown Indianapolis. 52 degrees, warming up to 80. On this Friday morning, I'm Ryan Hedrick. Here's what's trending at 8:31. President Trump headed to New York City today to campaign for the Republican nominee for governor.
13: President Trump will be in Syracuse to help get out the vote for New York Republican gubernatorial candidate Bruce Blakeman. Trump and Blakeman appeared together in the summer for an event on Long Island, but it's the first trip to Syracuse for the president in the past decade. The rally is being held at the On Center, which seats around 7,000. Just four out of the 16 local GOP candidates and party leaders in Onondaga County plan to attend the rally, with some of the absent citing previous commitments with work, campaigns, family, or the local Apple Festival, according to the Post Standard. Trump's approval rating is just 34% in New York State, according to the latest Siena poll.
7: That's Fox's Tanya J. Powers. Anti-ICE protesters demonstrated outside a New York City hospital hours after ICE agents shot an illegal immigrant from the Dominican Republic Thursday. A five-year-old child was in the car. He was not hit. Rallies and vigils against sexual violence were held across the country Thursday, including in Evansville following the Cornell University gang rape claims.
14: Defense attorney Andrew Miltenberg says Gilio Lopes, one of the seven Cornell fraternity brothers accused of raping Jane Doe in 2024, is innocent.
15: She was very much, in his view, capable of consenting to sex.
14: Jane Doe's attorney tells ABC News she was incapable of consenting, was gang raped at the Chi Phi fraternity by seven men, some of whom are accused of pressuring her into taking drugs. These claims were made in Doe's 2026 civil lawsuit, but conflict with prior statements made to investigators in 2024 and 2025 when she reportedly said she voluntarily took ketamine and consented to the first sexual encounter.
7: That's
14: that
7: Fox's
14: night.
7: Brian Yenis. The Cornell case centers on a former student who filed a civil suit over gang rape that occurred at a frat house in 24. Evacuations underway along the northern Gulf Coast ahead of Hurricane Isaias. People along the coast, particularly in Alabama and Florida in the panhandle, are being told to head inland as the storm approaches. The severe winds are expected to topple trees and knock down power lines, causing power outages along the coast and inland as far north as Tennessee. Southport Police Chief Tom Vaughn says the Marion County Jail needs an overhaul. Jarrett Lewis explains.
16: Vaughn pointing to bad policies and being short-staffed as the main reasons for why the Marion County Jail is seeing drugs being smuggled in and dozens of inmate deaths over the last decade.
17: I don't talk about Republican-Democrat a lot. I'm not worried about that. What I'm worried about is going through, finding the best candidate
7: that we can put in this office to clean it up.
16: Vaughn is running for sheriff against Kelvis Williams. Both men have 30 years or more of experience in law enforcement. The winner will replace term-limited sheriff Kerry Forrestal. Jarrett Lewis, 93 WIBC Mobile News.
7: Sports time on WIBC at 8:34. Speaking of the hurricane, we may see remnants of that hurricane in Pittsburgh as the Indianapolis Colts take on the Steelers Sunday. Colts defensive tackle DeForest Buckner says when the weather gets rough, that means one thing.
5: We got a lot of running the football. And, you know, so we got to do a really great job on first and second down, you know, stopping the run and trying to force them into passing situations.
7: Colts defensive end Arden Key didn't practice Thursday as he deals with a hamstring injury. Kickoff 1 o'clock Sunday. Steelers favored by 2.5. The Tampa Bay Buccaneers picked up their first win of the season Thursday night, beating the Dallas Cowboys 24-16. And in the Major League Baseball playoffs, the Cleveland Guardians scored 6 times in the 6th to beat the Chicago White Sox 9-5, tying the best-of-5 series at 2 games apiece. White Sox manager Will Venable.
17: We knew this was going to be a grind, and I don't think that there was added pressure with our players to play any differently than we played the whole season.
7: Winner take all Game 5 Saturday night in Cleveland. 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Traffic on the 5s. What's up, Jeremy Scott?
18: Well, Ryan, we're still watching this crash on 65 northbound at the West MLK exit. Now, the good news is you can get to the West MLK exit. You just got to get around the crash scene, which is blocking the left lane and the top of that ramp. I've been watching the in-dock cameras and seeing people kind of snake their way through. So you've got that going for you. However, you are still jammed solid from the north split. Onto the east side, 465 northbound, heavy Pendleton Pike all the way over to 56. And once you go past that around the corner, heavy from Allisonville all the way over to Michigan. Been like this most of the morning. 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I'm Jeremy Scott with Traffic on the Fives. 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
20: The Dow futures are up 76. The NASDAQ futures are up 232. Tony Katz, 93 WIBC. Good morning. And holy cow, what Elon Musk is about to do to cellular service. It's unbelievable how this whole deal comes together. It's going to be the change in cell service. And none of it using a tower. It's pretty impressive stuff. We'll talk about it on Tony Katz today. Right now, oil per barrel, West Texas crude, $90.69 a barrel. Brent crude at $103 a barrel. The 10-year Treasury's down a little bit, 4.244, which is weird to say. It's down at 4.244. Gold is at $4,179 an ounce. Silver at $60.38 an ounce. Bitcoin at $83,226. Last night was trivia night. It was excellent. It was fantastic. Thrilled to be able to do it. It was my first time doing a trivia thing. First time being at a trivia thing. And I didn't realize how into it people were. I did not realize how into trivia people were. And what I loved is some people, they were really about the trivia. Some people, it was just cool to be out with some people and have a good time. And like-minded and all that, just connect. And people were eating pizza from Greek's Pizzeria in Greenwood. Jason and that whole team at Greek's Pizzeria in Greenwood, well done. You guys are fantastic. The pizza was great. Everybody had these massive breadstick platters. It was fantastic. Could not be more appreciative of your support for that Greek's Pizzeria. Wherever it is you get your pizza, it's Greek's Pizzeria all around Indiana. But right there in Greenwood, those are good people. Those are good people there in Greenwood. Thank you guys. Really appreciate it. And love what you do for all of your neighbors and everything else. Great work, Greek's Pizzeria. Everyone had a ball, and I was thrilled by that. So we're going to do this again. We're totally going to do it again. I cannot wait to do it again. And I'm checking the chat room because a lot of the kittens were there, and actually a team of the kittens. They call themselves the kittens in the chat room. And I've also learned from my youngest, it's no longer a chat room. It's just chat. What's going on, chat? So it's no longer chat room, Producer Carl. It's just chat.
1: That's what kids say.
20: Yeah, that's what they say. They drop the room. There's no more. It's no longer just a room. It's just chat. Just everything existing in the ether. Existing simultaneously, all at once, through every timeline. Everything that has been and everything that will be. Chat. So that's going on. And so what they're talking about, and a team of the kittens won, and they named their team F and Diego. I was so proud. I was so proud. So great and fantastic. Oh, terrific. But some of them were discussing this. Some of the questions were hard. So I didn't know how trivia worked. I knew the concept. Like, I had done the concept, okay, I want to talk here and kind of how to space that out, how to work an event like this. But the questions, like, I left to the trivia folk, and so they had the questions. Some of these questions were brutal. Brutal, brutal, brutal questions. Oh my gosh. I'm telling you, if I had done the questions, it would have been much easier. Right? Who was the third president of the United States? One of the questions was, he was the first vice president to have not gone on to serve as president of the United States. Anybody want to guess? First vice president, Producer Carl, to not go on to serve as president of the United States? First vice president to have not gone on to serve as president of the United States. Not the only, but the first. Aaron Burr. That was the answer. Aaron Burr.
1: It wasn't Mike Pence?
20: It was not Mike Pence. He was vice president during Jefferson's first term. Come on now. Don't be that guy. Mike Pence. Mike Pence, a gentleman. There's a picture of him with Bruce Pearl, the former coach that were golfing. I actually sent a text. I was like, nice shot. Look at that. That's a good photo. Bruce Pearl would be an interesting interview. We got to get Pence back on for a long form. I have questions for that man. So I don't know if the questions have to be different or maybe they have to be implemented differently. I'm not sure where I am with that yet. What I know is I did not know that people are this into trivia. I did not realize that if you're going to do trivia, we had like, what was it, 120 people, something like that. Like, the room could have held more in a different configuration. Man, there's only so many people you should have for a trivia night. Like, if I'm doing a different event, we could do 300 plus, easy. But this was right. So everyone who told me, Tony, less is more, absolutely correct. They were 1,000% correct. Oh, you're right. It's not Aaron Burr. It's A.A. Ron Burr. Yes, you got to go. You got to go full Key and Peele with that one. A.A. Ron Burr. Correct. That is correct. Trivia Night works. And I'm thrilled that everybody enjoyed it. We are absolutely going to do it again. Now, I was thinking about doing one, a holiday theme one for December. Would that work for everybody? Would that work? Now, maybe it might be too quick. I don't know, because the next one I was thinking of was doing a sex theme one around Valentine's Day. Thank you, Mr. Carl. And just to clear everything up, that's clapping. That's send your emails to Nigel@WIBC.com. I thrilled. Thank you, everybody who was a part of it. Thank you again to Greek's Pizzeria and to Mad Hatter. Mad Hatter, really a cool spot, great spot to do things. Really appreciated them for all the sport being our host last night. We will do it again. Sponsorship's now available. Who wants to be a part of it? It's terrific. Now, are we doing an election event? Well, I'm working on it. I wish I had the answer yesterday. I hope to have the answer on Monday. Tony Katz at 93 WIBC. Good morning.
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20: Traffic and Jeremy Scott is in the traffic center.
18: Tony, we start downtown where 65 northbound has at least the left lane blocked off at West Street. That's all due to a crash blocking the left lane. Now, you may pull up on it and think, oh, I can't get off at West Street. You can't. Just got to get around the crash and sneak your way over through the gore point, as they like to say, and get down to that exit. Now, that delay begins actually on 70 westbound at Keystone, so you've got about a 5 to 10 minute backup through there. Over to the east side, 465 northbound, heavy Pendleton Pike to Shadeland. And once you go around the corner, you're still on the brakes from Nelsonville all the way over to Michigan with traffic sponsored by Drexel Interior. 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
20: 50 degrees in the American Standard Heating Weather Center. The time is 8:45.
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2: 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If you say it loud,

0: And I think I might be having a stroke.
1: Because I was afraid to speak when I was just a lad. My father gave me
0: nails and told
1: me I was bad.
0: Tony Katz, 93 WIBC. Good morning. It's time to play America's favorite game. What the heck is that television theme song? Here's how we play our game. Producer Carl has selected a television theme song from yesteryear. I have to guess what it is. The chat room is allowed to help. Of course. Now, on Fridays, we take it out of the TV realm and we go film. So producer Carl picks a piece of music famous to a movie, and then I have to guess what that film is. And I don't know why. Thank you, chat room. I could not think of Mary Poppins. I could just totally left my head. Could not think of it. I'm like, is this Kill Bill 2?
2: No.
0: Could not think of Mary Poppins. Good Lord.
3: Say the word, Tony. But,
0: yeah, well, I'm going to give it to the chat. It just totally left my head. Because I went to The Sound of Music. I'm like, this is not The Sound of Music. So, anyway.
3: Can you say that word?
0: Supercalifragilisticexpialidocious? No. No,
3: wow.
0: I can't. No, I cannot. Listen, you don't get to be where I am in radio by not being able to say supercalifragilisticexpialidocious. Can't be done. You know what I have more problems saying? Indianapolis. Been here 12 years. It does not roll trippingly off the tongue. It just, the way I talk, Indianapolis does not roll super well. Never has. Never has. Love being here. Just not as easy for me to say as supercalifragilisticexpialidocious. Now I'm just doing it to brag. That's all. Just doing it to brag. On Tony Katz today, at noon, I shared with you this clip, this insanity from CNN last night, and the debate that took place between Abdul El-Sayed and Mike Rogers in Michigan, and how Abdul El-Sayed simply would not condemn terrorists. He would not do it. And it led to this on CNN between Van Lathan and the question asked to Van by Noah Rothman.
4: Right now, in this election. Just straight up question, are either one of you guys suggesting that Abdul El-Sayed is a terrorist?
5: No, he's not committed terrorist acts.
4: No, I'm not, like,
5: he's clearly comfortable with people who do.
6: Like, I'd like him to clearly say, I'm not
4: just so we know. So are you saying that he is someone who sympathizes with terrorists, that he isn't either an intellectual or spiritual terrorist?
5: No, I'm not saying he's either an intellectual or spiritual terrorist. I'm not sure what that even means.
4: He does evince a disturbing level.
5: Are you not disturbed by the level of comfort that he evinces with people who do set out to kill Americans, kill Jews, kill civilians?
4: Nope. I'm not concerned with any of that because all of that is a lie.
0: That's a real problem. It's not a lie. It's the absolute truth. Noah asked the right question, and Van Lathan doesn't care that he connects with terrorists, in his own words. Noah Rothman joins us on Tony Katz today at noon. We're also going to take a look at what Elon Musk is doing with phones. And this procurement, which is a really interesting economic deal of a part of the spectrum band to be able to engage phone service, he's going to be able to provide cell service without a tower.

0: Between the satellites and some of the bands that were just acquired, all legally, of course, it's going to change the game. It's going to be fascinating. Going to be fascinating. I'm going to be curious about speed and security. Speed's going to be one because it's always something you can sell people on. Download speed, connection speed, etc. It's going to be a security conversation. Are calls, are texts, is messaging more secure through whatever it is, SpaceX and Starlink? Because I don't know if it's going to be under any specific brand, what they're going to provide. That's going to be very interesting to witness and to watch. Also have, man, there was a bunch of stuff that I did not get to. I didn't get to the really bad answer from Senator John Ossoff. I'll get to that today on Tony Katz Today. And Newsmax has been running a story about, is Trump and MAGA turning away from Fox? Because is Fox trying to turn away from Trump? Now, part of this, I think, goes along with my generalized thesis about that we are in the post-Trump election. We are. You take a look at Republicans running for office, they're not worried about Trump. Trump's hitched his wagon to J.D. Vance. That's why he got picked. So Republicans have to go at this regardless of what Trump does. So therefore, you're past Trump. He may not like it, but it is a fact. I said this on Newsmax earlier this week. I said Newsmax viewers may not be happy with what I said, but understand, I'm right. Said it point blank. But this is the second story about how Fox is trying to push away. I appear on cable news. I don't watch cable news. Is that true? Is Fox turning off Trump, or the other side of that, are people turning off Fox? I mean, they're still the dominant leader. This is unquestionable. They're just celebrating their 30 years. Are people? Have you? Would you let me know on Twitter X, Tony Katz, Tony at TonyKatz.com? I'd appreciate that. And I'll catch you guys at noon on Tony Katz Today. Looking forward to it. Thank you to everybody who was there for Trivia Night. Thank you, Greek's Pizzeria in Greenwood, Mad Hatter, everybody who made it a success. I'll catch you at noon. Jeremy Scott has traffic.
1: Tony, they've moved that crash on 65 northbound over to the top of the ramp to West Street. And, of course, got a couple cars on the hook, so they should be out of the way. However, your delay still begin at Keystone. 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
13: Coming up in 2 minutes, those charged this week with smuggling this into the Marion County Jail. Getting a reaction from a candidate for Marion County Sheriff about jail conditions and what we know the day following the initial hearing for the accused Franklin double murderer Michael Jerome James. From the Precision Comfort Mitsubishi Electric Studios, you're listening to 93 WIBC. WIBC HD1 Indianapolis. 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It's 9 o'clock.
14: This is a Fox News alert. Hurricane Isaias has strengthened. I'm Dave Anthony.
15: The preparations have been extensive, and we are taking this storm very, very seriously.
14: Florida Governor Ron DeSantis, the storm is now a Category 3, 120-mile-an-hour winds. He also says Isaias is forecast to weaken before hitting.
15: Let's hope that that's the case, but we are planning to assume that that will not happen and that it will make landfall as a major hurricane.
14: Now, that could happen tonight, 2 years to the day after the last hurricane hit the U.S. Milton, which also went into Florida. Fox's Jonathan Sarries in Panama City.
16: Already we're seeing the rain pick up. The breeze is still gentle, but also picking up, and we expect that the weather will come and go as we go into the day, but get progressively worse as this hurricane makes landfall overnight. Thousands of residents have already been ordered to evacuate flood-prone portions of the Florida Panhandle and of Alabama coast.
14: There's anti-ICE anger in New York City after a shooting during an immigration enforcement operation prompted big protests.
17: We will not normalize ICE's viciousness. We will not accept its cruelty.
14: Democratic Socialist Mayor Zoran Mamdani again calling for ICE to be abolished. Homeland Security says they were targeting a man in the U.S. illegally with a criminal record and alleged gang ties. He was injured. His son was in the car when shots were fired, but the five-year-old was not injured. Russia has bombarded Ukraine again, killing at least three more civilians in a third straight missile and drone bombing barrage that's left more than 50 people dead across Ukraine. President Volodymyr Zelensky is asking NATO for more support, posting online, there's a lot of damage to Ukraine's power grid and infrastructure. And as the war rages there, the Nobel Peace Prize was awarded this morning to a judge on the International Court of Justice, Navi Pillay.
18: Your applause means a great deal to me. Really did. You know, you don't want to receive an award prize or anything unless the public agrees that you deserve this.
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13: Smuggling this into the jail. Sunny skies this morning, 55 in the Circle City. Look for a high of 83 this afternoon. I'm Jarrett Lewis. Here's what's trending at 9:02. Good morning. Five people are charged in Marion County with trying to smuggle Suboxone into the jail. Marion County Prosecutor Ryan Mears speaking to Fox 59.
19: Introducing drugs like this into a controlled, contained environment like that is a recipe for disaster.
13: Suboxone is used to treat opioid addiction, helping prevent people from returning to heroin use. Recorded jail calls from July and August suggest the drug smuggling scheme had been going on for months before a suspect was caught dropping off a package at the public defender's office last month. A candidate for Marion County Sheriff is calling attention to conditions at the jail. Southport Police Chief Tom Vaughn told WIBC this week about the long list of concerns he has with how the jail is run.
20: Especially at the Marion County Jail, a lot of the things that we're seeing is we don't have a good structure, we don't have good policies, they're short-staffed.
13: He's also calling attention to deputy training, inmate deaths, and drug smuggling. This comes after those five people were charged with smuggling the drugs into the jail. Michael Jerome James appearing in court for the first time after being indicted in the 2006 murders of Blake and Chyna Dickus. James stated his intention to hire an attorney, but requested time to raise money to do so. The indictment remained sealed as it was brought by a grand jury.
21: Well, and you're to the benefit of the defendant ultimately, because you won't have what they refer to as a tainted jury.
13: James faces 45 to 65 years in prison if convicted of the murders. And this weekend's college football matchups, number 3 Notre Dame is at home against Stanford. 7th-ranked Indiana is on the road at Nebraska. Purdue faces Minnesota and West Lafayette, and Ball State is taking on Northwestern in Illinois. WIBC traffic this morning with Jeremy Scott.

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2: Okay, let's try this again. Jeremy Scott, he's connected. Let's take a look at the roads around Indy.
3: Yeah, Jared, it's one of those days. 65 northbound, heavy as you're approaching West Street. Still got that crash on the top of the exit ramp. You're heavy all the way back from 70 westbound to Keystone. And this really has been here all morning long. 465 westbound is a mess from Elsinville all the way over to Michigan. And that's obviously the construction zone. 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
2: And the forecast from the American Standard Heating Weather Center.
4: We're going to see plenty of sunshine today as highs rise into the lower 80s this afternoon. For tonight, partly cloudy skies with a low near 57. I'm Fox 59 meteorologist Amber Hardwick for 93 WIBC.
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7: Hell! It's Friday!
8: Friday! Oh, man, you are listening to Baker and Cruz on your Friday morning. Producer Kevin is making things happen behind the scenes. He is a very busy man, especially this morning.
7: For sure. I know. We just keep throwing things at him last minute. I'm so sorry.
8: You know what? It's a chaotic week, and it's allowed. But I think we're all going to need a little therapy by the time noon rolls around, aren't we?
7: Possibly.
8: Hey, there is so much going on here,
7: including
8: a hurricane. And what is this? Did we decide what the correct pronunciation is on the hurricane?
7: Oh, I can't even remember. But according to DeSantis, it's Isaiah.
8: It's Isaiah. We're going with that.
7: I saw him do some type of presser yesterday, and he was like, I can't pronounce it. This is what it's going to be known for when I say it. So that's what it is.
8: Yeah, and upgraded to a Category 3 now. So congratulations on the promotion.
7: That must have been like literally within the hour. Because on my way in, they said it was a Category 2.
8: Yeah. Wow. Category 3 was the last check I had, unless it's been downgraded.
7: Oh, that could be possible.
8: Yeah, but I'm thinking about my family down there in Georgia. Man, when you get the hurricanes that come, and the storms in Georgia are just unreal.
7: Yeah, I can't imagine because I'm sure after it starts to break down, you guys get a lot of the depression of it, essentially.
8: Yeah. And by the way, because as if we don't have enough problems going on with oil production and shortages, offshore oil producers have already shut down about 63% of the region's production. Of course, that's a precaution to keep workers safe.
7: Oh, wow.
8: But it still accounts for roughly 1.3 million barrels a day. So that oil doesn't magically reappear at the refinery.
7: That's crazy. Yeah. Well, and then can you imagine there's going to be lots of people with, flight delays, cancellations. So this is a big deal. I actually saw a video on TikTok yesterday, and it was a group of people that were actually flying to specifically right where the hurricane was headed for a bachelorette weekend.
8: Oh.
7: So instead, they are stranded in Austin. And so now they had to figure out, okay, how do we do the bachelorette trip here in Austin? Because that wasn't part of the itinerary.
8: Yeah, I think a lot of people had plans for fall break too. They
7: were exactly.
8: Down to Panama. Yeah, that's not happening. Bad news report this morning. Hmm.
7: That's a bad news.
8: Donald Trump, he didn't win the Nobel Peace Prize.
7: Oh.
8: He was hoping for it. He was banking on it.
7: Out of all people, he really thinks he deserves so much.
8: He was openly campaigning for it, you know, but yeah, he didn't win. The recipient is South African jurist Navi Pillay. I got to do a little bit more research.
7: Yeah.
8: But she was recognized for her work on international law, which is really interesting because, of course, Donald Trump has been arguing that his own diplomatic efforts deserved a hard look.
7: That he solved 8 wars or something like that?
8: Yeah.
7: But is that really true?
8: We actually have audio here of Trump in his very specific point of reference whenever the Nobel Peace Prize comes up. Here he is.
5: I'm saying that when you settle 8 wars and nobody's
7: eight
5: ever...
7: Wars, there you go.
5: If you look at the Nobel Prize, look, Obama got it and he didn't do anything. He still doesn't know what he got it for. He got it when he got elected right at the beginning. And he had no idea why he got it. Well, in my case, I said I didn't know that they were doing it. But you're right, it is about that time.
8: That's
7: true.
8: Barack Obama, I think he got the prize, 2009?
7: 2009, he actually got it less than 9 months after stepping into the Oval Office. And it actually says, when you do the research, it actually says even Obama admitted he didn't know why he won it.
8: Oh, great.
7: Yeah.
8: Then give it back. Yeah, well, I'm sure Donald Trump's taking the news well, because if there's one thing that Donald Trump is always really great about is being a gracious loser, you know?
7: Of course. You know, he always has some choice words. You know, what I find so interesting about Trump is that sometimes what he says, he just has no filter. A lot of politicians try to do things and, you know, they're very polished in what they say and their responses. Unlike him, he does not care.
8: Well, and that's why people love him, right?
7: Yeah,
8: and that's
7: I agree.
8: Why the blue-collar folks love him, is that he just talks like a regular guy.
7: Yeah.
8: Now, sometimes it's a little bit awkward and it's a little uncomfortable. And, you know, I kind of go, oh, boy, I really don't need that, Mr. President. But it's part of what got him to where he is today.
7: Or sometimes,
8: you know?
7: I do like the face palm emoji. Like when he says something, I'm like, oh, my God.
8: Hey, speaking of Donald Trump, we've got the latest updates here on Iran. And, you know, interesting timing on this. Here's where we are right now. As of this morning, Trump says the United States is not planning to launch another strike until after the November 3rd election. And
7: what timing?
8: Yeah, there were other calculations going on here besides just how do we end this thing quickly here. So talks are apparently moving. Iran is reviewing a proposal that would reopen the Strait of Hormuz within 7 days. Lovely for water skiing this time of year, by the way.
7: Yeah, it's amazing.
8: Wakeboarding. But the blockade and nuclear disagreements haven't vanished, and neither is the danger, obviously, to commercial shipping. Oil is somewhat down this morning, actually.
7: Mm-hmm.
8: Following Trump's announcement, but, you know, with the hurricane, as we mentioned, that's disrupting American production at the Gulf at the same time. So, you know, if you think things are going to be getting better there on the diesel prices, when Indiana farmers too, man.
7: Oh, I know, because it is peak harvest time right now. So obviously, you know, with this break in quotations is obviously a good thing for us here in the state, because, you know, we don't want those oils to spike immediately. But I also find it super interesting that, like, this entire war, conflict, whatever you want to call it, it doesn't seem like it doesn't have a plan. Like, one minute there are negotiations, next minute things are called off, the following minute there's a strike happening, there's nothing, and then all of a sudden to announce that there's basically a ceasefire until the elections is kind of interesting.
8: Well, you know, and Tehran, I mean, they've realized now that they can buy themselves time by saying, okay, we're going to come to the table and we're going to have discussions. How many times are we going to fall for that? You found some interesting audio here, a really interesting exchange between, was this Robert F. Kennedy and CNN's Dana Bash?
7: Yes, they basically had a little bit of an on-air clash about a couple of things.
8: So this was, I guess, Kennedy accusing major news organizations of mishandling pandemic coverage, and then Bash starts pushing back and defending how journalists reported the guidance that they were getting from public health officials.
7: Mm-hmm.
8: Well, and this is actually, I mean, I think this might be back from August, but it's fun audio. This is the Kennedy-Bash exchange, and again, it's a little bit older audio circulating right now.
7: Yeah.
9: And one of the mistakes we made in last time was suppressing those rights so people weren't being heard. The doctors who were saying you're doing it wrong were being marginalized and vilified.
10: Yeah, and because again, I really want to move on, but
9: yeah,
10: you were saying
9: you
10: were,
9: because
10: yes,
9: you
10: I
9: were
10: do.
9: Part of the problem.
10: No, I wasn't part of the problem.
9: There was absolute press malpractice. You weren't allowing your
10: Mr.
9: job,
10: Secretary,
9: your job is a fierce skepticism toward authority. And
10: yes,
9: you weren't doing that. You were beating up
10: my job
9: people
10: is also,
9: who were dissenting.
10: No. Okay, are you going to, you want to sit here and attack me? Or do you want to have conversations
9: well,
10: about public health?
9: Attacking me.
10: I'm not attacking you. I'm asking questions about how to prevent the next pandemic.
9: Let me ask the question and I'll tell you.
10: That's what I'm trying to do.
8: You know, nobody, I think, expected journalists or doctors to know everything about a new disease on day one. I get that. But they're really, I mean, there's enormous power in saying, here's what we believe, here's what we've learned, here's what we got wrong.
10: Right.
8: But, you know, the amount of distrust that came in the wake of the pandemic, and
10: absolutely,
8: especially in that early reporting, and then as things became more and more politicized and the debates were polarized, it just, I do. It's enjoyable sometimes just have him go after CNN.
7: Yeah, for sure. And I feel like it's circulating again now because, you know, we don't know what's happening in Russia and what could come of this. And so if that ends up forming into something that I think we're all afraid of happening, you know, COVID 2.0 here, that, you know, this is going to recycle all over again in the media.
8: Yeah. 93 WIBC, it's Baker and Cruz. Good morning.
11: The Trump administration asking Russia about a case of plague.
12: What happens there?
13: Trump says he does not think the suspected case of pneumonic plague, responsible for at least one death of a Russian lab worker, is related to bioweapons research.
12: Doesn't stay there.
13: The State Department has issued a formal diplomatic complaint to Russia's government urging more transparency.
14: He was arrested after allegedly buying an AK-47 from an undercover agent.
11: As young people commit more violent crime.
15: A lot of times they're able to print these guns on printers.
6: 93 WIBC.
0: Pat Sullivan here with Michalis owner Richard Michalis. 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
8: You know, you can't even go to a high school football game anymore without having to go through the whole security check.
7: I know it. So sad.
8: Warren Central has restricted attendance and added security for their game against Carmel. So if your family's heading to the Warren Central Carmel football game tonight, the rules are different. After two teenagers were shot following last week's game, Warren Township Schools is tightening security and limiting attendance. Tickets can be purchased before noon. They must be purchased before noon. And students need ID and must attend one of the participating schools in order to be at the game. There's additional screening planned near vehicle entrances, and these restrictions are for tonight's game, but not necessarily a permanent rule. But, you know, I think we're kind of heading this way anyhow.
7: I think it has to be done. I mean, obviously they don't want a repeat of what took place last week, and they want to be as careful as possible, and they want people to be able to go to a football game and watch it without being afraid that they're going to get shot.
8: Yeah,
7: it's insane.
8: It still gets back to the original problem that we discussed though when this incident originally happened, which is that you can screen people and you can have all these restrictions to get into the game, but you can't control what happens once they're outside.
7: Because it was in the parking lot, and the IMPD officers described it as a drive-by. So it wasn't like even near where everybody was, like sitting in the stands, you know, closer to the football game, all of those things.
8: Yeah, you know, I just, with everything going on in high schools and the amount of violence there, the amount of technology now that kids are using to harass each other, the what's happening at colleges, you know, I value education so very much, and at the same time I just want to lock my daughter in the house.
7: I know.
8: Homeschool, you know?
7: Seriously, it's the worst.
8: The problem is most people, including my wife and I, we really don't have that luxury to be able to do it. I know folks.
7: Oh, I could not. I could not.
8: And here's the thing. Like, I know folks who have done the homeschooling thing.
7: Same.
8: And growing up in the 1980s, there was just this view like oh, homeschool kids, they're going to be awkward. They're going to be weird.
7: They're not going to know how to socialize.
8: Yes. And you know, and so, that was kind of the narrative that I heard growing up.
7: Yeah.
8: And so then all of a sudden I get to a point in life where my wife and I were established. We're out in California, and she went to Taylor University here in Northern Indiana. And Taylor has this phenomenal film program. So what my wife did was she was basically the intern coordinator. So when students were coming out to do their internships, then she would meet with them regularly and just, you know, help kind of organize and get their relationships established with these different companies where the kids were interning. And I would say 90% of those kids were homeschooled. They were so smart. They were so outgoing. They just blew my mind.
7: Yeah.
8: And I thought, okay, totally had this wrong.
7: Yeah.
8: And then COVID came along and the pandemic, and everybody jumped on the bandwagon. And you know what? I think it's been a good thing. So now I'm jealous of those folks. You know, I'm not jealous of the people that are able to send their kids to private school. I'm jealous of the folks that are able to do the homeschooling thing.
7: Well, and I think that's another thing where it's super important on what the parents do and what the parents implement in terms of their homeschooling education. You know, being able to be part of different groups and resources, taking them out, going to field trips, making sure that they can be social and that they can be out in groups and, you know, have those conversations and be around other teens or kids. kids and do all of those things. And there is now, I feel like, a lot of resources around.
8: Many more, yeah. Many more, especially in smaller communities. I got a buddy that lives up in Wabash, and they're part of a co-op. And man, I mean, those kids are amazing. They have really enriching experiences and get to do things and grow in ways that you can't when you kind of have to be in the standardized system, yeah, that is designed to, you know, just move everybody through. And
7: exactly.
8: Yeah, it's sure. It's not, well, you know what it is? I mean, it's like anything. If you're able to customize and work with someone on a one-on-one basis and take a look at their strengths, yeah, and, you know, which, by the way, I have to have a proud parent moment. Is that all right if the relay is here for a second?
7: Sure.
8: So my wife sent me, my daughter, she's one of those who just, she doesn't like to read, right? Okay. Unless it's something that she's really interested in. So if it's a book that she finds fascinating, then she's all in. So, you know, now that she's fifth grade, they're doing more and more reading. And so there's required reading. And we were on the phone the other night and she was talking about she just didn't want to finish this book. And my whole thing is like, finish well. Right.
7: Yeah.
8: Because that's something in my life I didn't necessarily do. I was good at starting things. I wasn't good at necessarily finishing well.
7: That's something good to pass on to your kid, though.
8: Well,
7: that's,
8: yeah. Good. So I told her, I said, you know, you can do hard things. You can power through. You, mm-hmm, got this. Just power through this. And when you get to the end, you're going to feel so good and so accomplished. And so anyhow, my wife sends me this text yesterday and she got her reading test scores back.
7: Uh-huh.
8: Top of her class.
7: Nice.
8: Tested at a level that would be equivalent to a 10th grader.
7: That's amazing.
8: Boom.
7: For a kid who doesn't like to read. Okay, that's definitely something for you to celebrate.
8: Totally.
7: For sure.
8: Yeah.
7: That's awesome.
8: Yeah. So proud, proud daddy,
7: yes,
8: moment, you know? It's cool when you get to see your kids reach this point where they go from kind of being shy and introverted and, you know, not really sure, and then they start to find their confidence.
7: Yeah.
8: And then boom, they just take off, man.
7: Yeah, that's amazing.
8: Yeah. I mean,
7: I love that.
8: And I know you've had the same experience.
7: Oh,
8: as well.
7: Absolutely. It's like the best feeling ever. Like my son, I always say it's obviously, he has his brain from his father, the more logical, mm-hmm, side and the analytical side, because,
8: right,
7: Lord knows that is not my brain. And he does so many things that I'm like, I don't understand how he just has like this photographic memory where he can just remember things, scores everything, like A pluses, like great, just A's on everything. I'm like, that was not me in school.
8: You know,
7: I was not good.
8: Well, and he's a teenager now. You know, the thing that I always get from people, and, you know, it's just the default thing. Like, everybody thinks they're the first person to ever come up with this line where, if, you know, the relationship between a dad and a daughter is very special, you know, and we've got a great relationship. We have a lot of fun, spend a lot of time together, and people always say to me, it's like, well, enjoy it now, because wait till she's a teenager.
7: Oh, gosh, I know it. Isn't that so annoying?
8: Shut
7: up. The amount of times I've heard that, and I'm like, I don't want to hear that right now.
8: Well, no, you know what it is? It's, don't speak that over my daughter.
7: Yes, exactly.
8: Because not every kid is
7: the
8: same.
7: Thanks for your passive-aggressive comment. Appreciate that.
8: I mean, it's just like, you know, it ticks me off. I've cut some people out just because that was their default.
7: Yeah.
8: You know, I don't want people
7: backhanded compliment.
8: Don't predict. Don't speak things over my, mm-hmm, daughter that, you know, I let her just become who she is.
7: Exactly.
8: Right?
7: Yes.
8: And I didn't, here's the thing about me. I didn't rebel as a teenager. No, I waited until I was in my 30s and then I became the problem child.
7: You did opposite of me.
8: Yeah, went completely the other way. It is 93 WIBC, Brian Baker and Johnette Cruz. We thank you for listening this morning. We got some good stories coming up here, but I am right against the break. So let's go ahead and do that and we'll cover it on the other side.
5: My grades were bad. I would like get D's and C's.
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11: One of the closer-watched races. I'm Jarrett Lewis. Here's what's trending at 9:30. Former Republican Congressman Mike Rogers and Democrat Abdul El-Sayed participating in a debate Thursday night for one of Michigan's two Senate seats in the upcoming midterms. The GOP candidate telling Fox and Friends he believes he was able to expose his opponent as a con man.
14: The equivalent of the biggest state sponsor in the world, with blood on their hands from just about every country in the Middle East and beyond, including U.S. soldiers. He can't answer the question who the good guy is and who the bad guy is.
11: El-Sayed accused Rogers of being a rubber stamp for President Trump and of profiting from corporate connections after he left office. It comes as a recent Fox News poll suggests a very close race in the battleground state. And folks living down by the Gulf are preparing for rain and heavy winds as Hurricane Isaias makes landfall. The storm crossed the threshold of a Category 3 hurricane, marked by sustained winds moving faster than 110 miles per hour as it approaches the Gulf Coast. 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The Dow up 73 points to 51,305. The S&P 500, 23 points. It's up 7,788. And the NASDAQ up 150 points so far, 27,339. I'm Jarrett Lewis on the level, on the go, and on WIBC.com.
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8: I love producer Kevin. You know, I got a little audio file set up, some albums, some music. You bring your records over, we'll hang out, man. I got a feeling we got similar musical tastes here.
2: Yeah, I like collecting records, so yeah. That'd
8: all
2: be
8: right.
2: Great.
8: Yeah, all right. Awesome. We'll get together. We'll play some vinyl, put it on the turntable. See, and music is something that Johnette actually knows really well.
7: I know just very well
8: she's
7: music.
8: Never seen like Lethal Weapon or Beverly Hills.
7: You know, okay. So here's the other thing with movies. Like I have watched movies, but I cannot like recite anything. Like don't quote on a movie and expect me to understand what you're saying.
8: Yeah, well,
7: I'll look at you like, what? I don't understand. What do you, why?
8: Then we're gonna have a lot of crickets moments on this radio show going forward. Hey, there is something that just startles me. Riley's Children's Hospital has released a number that we got to talk about here.
7: Yeah,
8: so far this year the hospital says it has treated 37 children with gunshot wounds. 26 of those are classified as intentional shootings and 11 as accidents. Riley's starting a program to help kids and families recover and hopefully prevent somebody from getting hurt again. The hospital treated 41 such patients last year, 47 in 2024, 54 in 2023. So it does look like we're making progress here. And any time that that you have a child and they show up with a gunshot wound, that's a tragedy.
7: Yeah.
8: The thing that I don't understand and I will never be able to make peace with is these accidental shootings.
7: Mm-hmm.
8: Because how many times has it happened? Because
7: right.
8: So many responsible gun owners suck at being responsible gun owners.
7: Exactly. And there's no specific law on in terms of storage for guns in the state. I know Illinois has that, but our state does not.
8: You know, you don't need laws when you could just employ common sense.
7: Yeah.
8: Lock your damn guns up.
7: Yeah, exactly.
8: How hard is it to keep it away from your kids?
7: What I think about this specifically is that this is amazing just because Riley is the first pediatric hospital in Indiana. We're specifically talking about the one in Indianapolis to implement something like this. And so they're also partnering with Indy Peace, which is from the Indy Public Safety Foundation, also with the Boys and Girls Club of Indianapolis. And so a couple of months ago, they also did another program that they released involving just mental health.
8: Yeah.
7: So I feel like Riley has literally been on the cusp of really identifying what is happening with our youth.
8: Yes.
7: And how do we correct course on some of these things?
8: Yeah, really leading the way.
7: Yeah.
8: Yeah, the other thing that really bothers me about these statistics, too, is that we're just talking about one hospital, the Riley's Children's
7: right.
8: Hospital. Yeah, so this is going on all across all across the country. There was another tragic story out of Florida that broke yesterday. A six-year-old has died after a video display fell on him at Riviera Elementary School. This was down in Palm Bay, Florida. Apparently, there was this large video display, and it fell. It struck the child. School staff and emergency responders tried desperately to save the student, but unfortunately, the child died at the hospital. Now,
7: that's awful.
8: You know, Johnette, we were talking about this, and you noted the fact that traditional chalkboards and the whiteboards,
7: yeah,
8: those have kind of gone away.
7: Yeah, it's all different. It's all high-tech equipment now that every school has.
8: Yeah, but it brought back to memory for me, I got to look at the statistics here. I remember one time when I was a kid, my brother Sean and I, we were hanging out in my room, and I don't know, I couldn't have been more than about, I don't know, like a year and a half, 2 years old.
7: Mm-hmm.
8: But we had this tall red dresser, right? And I would sit in the top dresser drawer.
7: Oh, gosh, did that thing fall over?
8: So my brother hopped up, and he was sitting on top of it.
7: Yeah.
8: And it started to pull, it started to fall forward.
7: Uh-huh.
8: My brother, you know, he jumped off, and then it popped back.
7: Wow.
8: But, you know, I think about that all the time.
7: Yeah.
8: Because even though I was really young, I thought, oh, man, you know, if I'd have gone down and then I was in the drawer, you know, I mean,
7: yes,
8: who knows what the result would
7: and
8: have
7: that
8: been.
7: Just shows you just how anything like this can become very tragic very quickly.
8: Yeah, so I was looking up the statistics, and tip over deaths is something that you hear about in the news frequently.
7: Yes.
8: Children under the age of 18 account for about 71% to 80% of cases where children have been hurt by falling furniture, television, or appliances. And this is another one of those where it comes down to just being the responsible parent,
7: yeah.
8: because there are furniture anchors, right. there are straps.
7: In this case, a responsible teacher.
8: Yeah. And so, you know, there are safety mechanisms there that are built. And these displays, I mean, these are heavy. They're getting thinner as time goes on, but they are still, you know, they're heavy, they're dangerous. And so they come with, in California, you had them because you didn't want to have a tip over during an earthquake.
7: Oh, but, yeah.
8: Mm-hmm. Yeah. But how many parents out there, how many families you go and you get the furniture? It comes with these safety straps, but people don't bother to actually use them. Yeah. So if you're a parent out there, you know, just safety check your house.
7: Absolutely.
8: But, you know, you think of all the things that you worry about when you send your child off to school.
7: Yeah.
8: And this isn't one of them that you generally calculate.
7: No, we didn't even think about something like this.
8: No. Hey, we got some audio here that you came across between Megyn Kelly and Bill Maher having a debate about medical treatment for transgender minors. Tell me about this.
7: Oh, yes. So this audio is basically Megyn Kelly describing essentially like what has been happening when it comes to our youth and gender affirming care. So critics argue that surgical medical interventions for youth are unsafe and inappropriate, while major U.S. medical organizations, including the American Academy of Pediatrics and the American Medical Association, maintain that age appropriate evidence based gender affirming care is medically necessary. So that is kind of her take on this that we'll play here in a second, is basically her explaining what this actually looks like to a teen, and then as that teen grows up, what eventually happens to them.
3: Almost equally important, maybe as important, is the what we're doing to our children with this trans insanity. I mean, this is almost my single issue. We are chopping off the healthy body parts of young children without 100%. We are doing that.
4: Well, we are definitely doing that.
3: Without any inquisition.
4: That's what it is. So
3: into
4: I don't
3: what's
4: know what
3: happened.
4: The ooing is about.
3: I don't either. Pay attention, because I'm about to give you a truth bomb. Kids who are suffering from bullying or who have been sexually assaulted or who are going through normal puberty and feel uncomfortable in their bodies will say to their parents, I'm not sure, maybe I'm gender confused. They will send them into a psychiatrist or psychologist who are told by our organizations, the American Psychiatry Association, and all the others that run their licensing, you must affirm. Affirm is the only standard. And so the child gets told, you're right, you are secretly a boy, or vice versa. And the child gets put on puberty blockers, into cross-sex hormones, which sterilize a child and deprive the child of any chance of sexual pleasure for the rest of his or her life. We're talking about 9, 10, 11-year-olds who cannot give informed consent. Then they have body parts chopped off by a medical establishment and by parents who mean well but believe in these doctors, and they shouldn't. And when they inevitably get past the awkwardness of puberty or what have you, and they want to turn around and detransition, those who love bomb them on Reddit saying, come on in, the water's fine, abandon them. They are depressed. They have changed their bodies forever in a way that is irreversible. Mm-hmm. And we are all sitting back saying, it's a remote issue, as Kamala Harris said. It's not remote. It's the issue of our time, both with respect to children and women's rights.
7: Yeah. I mean, she's spot on there.
8: Yeah.
7: I mean, I don't, when, for children, this is absolutely insane. It's insanity. Now, when you're 18 and you're out of my house, I don't care what you do. You're a grown adult at that point. I don't have jurisdiction over you, and I will love you and I will support you and do all the things. But when you are my child, I have jurisdiction over you. Yeah. I don't need to go to a doctor and the doctor tell me I need to affirm my child in a certain way.
8: You have jurisdiction here, unless of course you live in California,
7: right.
8: In which case they just take the kid away.
7: Yes, because there isn't that over in California, or probably in a couple of other states, where they are allowed to do some of these things in school without the proper consent from the parent.
8: Yeah. I don't, you know, listen, I realize it's a complicated issue, but I also think that there's an element of social contagion here as well.
7: Yeah.
8: You know, and I find it gross and disgusting. And unfortunately, you know, there are also a lot of voices that are speaking to kids because, you know, the way social media works, the way the digital algorithm works is, you know, it feeds you basically what you are responding
7: exactly.
8: to.
7: Exactly.
8: It wants to
7: and
8: keep
7: kids
8: you on
7: don't
8: it.
7: Know that.
8: No, and so they're getting that constant affirmation.
7: So they think that, yes. Oh, this is how the world is.
8: Mm-hmm. Yeah, and you know, and more and more kids probably who are struggling with that issue, and if they have parents that are on the opposite side of that, and you know, there isn't necessarily that parent relationship that you can have those discussions with each other, then they probably are turning to sources where they feel like, well, they're
7: that's
8: getting
7: unfortunate
8: affirmed.
7: Too.
8: Yeah, mm-hmm. It is 93 WIBC Baker and Cruz. More coming up.
5: Hey, what's up? It's the Hammer and Nigel Show. We crack the mic right after the news at 3. We've got Barguments. We've got Beer Sample Friday. Nobody's going to have more fun than we do this afternoon.
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3: 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It's Baker and Cruz on your Friday morning. Oh, thank goodness the weekend is almost here, kids. Hey, it you know, I you have dreams, right? Everybody has dreams in their life, and you know, sometimes those dreams they don't work out, and
4: yeah.
3: So then your dreams change to, you know, if I could just win the lottery, then that would make everything okay.
4: My mom is obsessed with the lottery. She's always like, "Are you playing? Why didn't you play?" And I was like, "Because the chances are ridiculous. What's the point?"
3: Is she one of those who's in front of me at the gas station picking out 20 different tickets?
4: She would be. She's in another state, but she probably is.
3: Well, it turns out if you do win the lottery, good for you. You got some extra cash in your pocket. But yeah, your marriage is probably screwed. This new report came out. Swedish researchers are looking at major lottery wins and found different changes in marriage patterns for men and women. Unmarried male winners actually became more likely to marry in later years, while married female winners, they had a temporary rise in divorce probability.
4: They're like, peace out. I'm out. I'm going to do my own thing. Bye.
3: They get their money in the pocket, and it's like, yep, I'm done with this jerk. I put up with him just being a pig all these years. He smells. His clothes are everywhere. He never makes the bed. The bathroom's a mess. The heck with this.
4: She's like, I'll be single. I'll be happy all on my own. Do what I want.
3: Just walk back, grab the bag, and
4: right.
3: Do the Braveheart freedom cry on the way out. By the way, one of these comparisons, I guess it involved prizes around $140,000. So apparently 140 grand is, you know,
4: that's all it takes.
3: To me, that doesn't sound like a lot of money.
4: No, it doesn't. Especially if you've been in a marriage for quite a long time and you've built a life with somebody. I mean, you would think it would be more like millions of dollars to be like, okay, peace, I'm out.
3: You know,
4: and not $140,000.
3: Well, and what happens after that? Everybody tells you winning the lottery, you think it would be great, but then we have all of these reports about how people who win these gigantic piles of money a couple of years down the road wind up being just as miserable as they were
4: before.
3: They're
4: back in debt.
3: Yeah, and it's like when celebrities tell you fame doesn't cure anything or being rich doesn't cure everything. It doesn't fix you. And I just think, bull crap.
4: Yeah, because that is bullcrap. It would cure everything for me. What are you talking about?
3: Well, because here's the thing. You know, if you've got money, I think maybe it's just a matter of whether you're utilizing it to actually, you know, to solve some of those personal
4: exactly.
3: things that you have going on.
4: Yeah,
3: right?
4: I don't know what they're even saying. Like, that makes no sense to me. There would be, like, I'd have a list. I would, like, oh, my gosh, I'd attack the list. We would go one by one down the line, all the things, in order to make my life as fulfilling as possible and as happy as possible.
3: I won $1 million, but, you know, I'm just so unhappy.
4: I know.
3: You know what? $1 million buys a lot of therapy.
4: Yes, therapy, which means you'll be happy.
3: I think it has something
4: just
3: to do with
4: therapy.
3: It's the value system and maybe what the money is being spent on.
4: That's true.
3: You know?
4: Yeah.
3: When you use it to enrich other people's lives and make a difference.
4: Yeah.
3: I mean, I think that is ultimately the key behind that. If
4: Absolutely.
3: You're just going out and buying, you know, the latest fancy car, then yeah, that's probably going to get old after a couple of weeks or so. But yes, what was it? There was a really bizarre story years ago about this lottery winner. It was like the Lobster Claw family.
4: Uh-huh.
3: It was one of these E! True Hollywood stories
4: okay.
3: that they were doing. But yeah, and apparently.

0: was some horrible tragedy and resulted in murder.
1: Oh,
0: and
1: my gosh.
0: Conspiracy and all kinds of things. Yeah. So
1: that's crazy.
0: So it doesn't work out well for everybody. But, you know, what's the saying that money can't buy happiness, but it puts you in a better bargaining position?
1: That's true.
0: Happy story here to wrap up the hour. Workers cut through some concrete and rescued a dog, Johnette.
1: Oh, I love that.
0: Yeah, it was trapped beneath Goodwill, of all places. And it reminds us that there's some good people out there. Employees at a Goodwill in Chattanooga heard a dog whimpering somewhere underneath the building. Eventually, they discovered that it was trapped in a drainage pipe and apparently had been there for days.
1: Wow.
0: So animal rescuers and city workers came in. They cut through the concrete. They got the dog out. It was taken for veterinary care, and rescuers said they were hopeful about its recovery. So there you go. A nice, happy dog story.
1: Honestly, those stories do really well on social media, especially when I do posts like that of firefighters saving a certain animal, or even when like a canine is part of a big like drug bust or something, and they take a photo of the canine with all the drugs next to him. People love that.
0: Those canine dogs, by the way.
1: I know. They're amazing.
0: They are badasses. Yeah. Have you ever seen the video, the ones that they have the German shepherds, and they've got moving vehicles, right? And these German shepherds take off, and they jump through the window to grab the dog.
1: Yeah, that's crazy.
0: Astonishing. I'll bet there's another movie you haven't seen, Canine. You haven't seen that either, right? With Jim Belushi?
1: Yeah, no.
0: Yeah? Uh-uh. You know, Turner and Hooch? Nothing?
1: No. No, what is it? I don't even know.
0: None of this ringing a bell.
1: No.
0: No. Hanks movie.
1: Oh, yeah, no.
0: No. All right.
1: Sorry.
0: We got to get a Blockbuster reopened up here in town. Just make a video list.
1: I don't have time to watch all these movies, people.
0: It's 93 WIBC, Brian Baker and Johnette Cruz. Coming up next hour, we got some awesome audio from Marco Rubio. We're going to have a little discussion, too, about manufacturing, how it affects the country, but specifically the Hoosier State as well. It's coming up, 93 WIBC.

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12: Hey, coming up in 2 minutes from the Precision Comfort Mitsubishi Electric Studios, the changes needed at the Marion County Jail, according to a candidate for sheriff. How long a man is going to prison for a Christmas Day shooting in Indy from 2 years ago. And how much drugs deputies say they found inside a home in Kokomo recently. That and more after Fox News. 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
13: He's now detained outside New York. I'm Dave Anthony, Fox News. A man in the U.S. illegally, Oscar Bregal, shot during an immigration enforcement stop in New York City.
14: Mr. Bregal refused lawful orders to exit his vehicle.
13: And then Marcos Charles, ICE's executive assistant director, says Bregal
14: weaponized his vehicle and proceeded to accelerate going towards other officers.
13: And that's when they opened fire.
14: Mr. Bregal was struck by one of the bullets or fragments superficially in the neck.
13: Now that shooting prompted a big anti-ICE protest in New York City.
15: What happened today was an outrage. We know that ICE is rotten to its core.
13: Democratic Socialist Mayor Zoran Mamdani again calling for ICE to be abolished for terrorizing communities. Homeland Security Secretary Mark Wayne Mullen just reacted to that.
16: It's shameful that you have a mayor that goes out there and puts criminals over law-abiding citizens.
13: Now, Mullen says Bill Gahl was a thug with a criminal record and gang ties. The man's 5-year-old son was in the car at the time of the shooting, but the boy was not hurt. They're bracing for Isaias in Florida.
17: They have now upgraded the hurricane to a Category 3.
13: That's with 120-mile-an-hour winds. Governor Ron DeSantis says it may weaken before heading along the panhandle tonight into tomorrow, urging people told to evacuate to leave.
17: You will have the possibility, and certainly the likelihood in some spots, of significant storm surge.
13: The Nobel Peace Prize goes to a judge. The International Court of Justice, Navi Pillay, honored in part for her courage. But in accepting the prize today, she said,
18: "You can imagine how surprised I was. Why would you need courage to speak the truth? You interpret the law, you look at all the facts."
13: Pillay is 85 and is a former leader of the UN Human Rights Council. 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
12: Proposing plenty of changes. Bright and warm this morning. We're at 60, getting up to 83 for a high. I'm Jarrett Lewis. Here's what's trending now at 10:02. Southport Police Chief Tom Vaughn says the Marion County Jail needs to be restructured. He pointed to bad policies and being short-staffed as the main reasons for why the jail is seeing drugs being smuggled in and dozens of inmate deaths over the last decade.
20: I don't talk about Republican, Democrat a lot. I'm not worried about that. What I'm worried about is going through, finding the best candidate that we can put in this office to clean it up.
12: Vaughn is running for sheriff against Kelvis Williams. Both men have 30 years or more of experience in law enforcement. The winner will replace term-limited Sheriff Kerry Forrestal. The accused Franklin double killer appearing in court for the first time on Thursday. Michael Jerome James led into the Johnson County Courthouse by deputies to see dozens of other law enforcement officers and supporters of China Dickus and her stepson Blake, who were murdered in July 2006.
21: I have to be Blake's voice. I'm determined. Blake and China had an army of people who didn't even know them, but love them and support us.
12: Blake's mother, Christina Smith, was there for the initial hearing. The judge gave James until November 2nd to find an attorney or else he would be appointed a public defender. James, who was 14 at the time of the murders, is currently being held without bond in a separate part of the Johnson County Jail for his protection. An Indianapolis man is sentenced to more than a century in prison for a mass shooting on Christmas Day in 2024. A woman was killed, 5 others hurt. Dalzon Garzon received a 117-year sentence on Thursday for the shooting that took the life of Gabby Paredes during a party at a home in Indianapolis. Garzon convicted of murder, aggravated battery, and battery by means of a deadly weapon. A man is behind bars after deputies found about 25 pounds of drugs from a home in Kokomo, Jake McDaniel reports.
22: Investigators searched a home and detached garage, recovering 15 pounds of meth and 10 pounds of marijuana. They also seized nearly $7,000 in cash, a stolen gun, and 2 cars. Reginald Prather remains in the Howard County Jail on dealing and drug charges. Jake McDaniel, 93 WIBC Mobile News.
12: The average price of gas in Indiana jumping 15 cents today. Yesterday, the average was 372, according to AAA. Today, it's 387. And the series is going the distance. In Game 4 of the American League Division Series, the Guardians rallied back to a 9-5 win over the White Sox last night in Chicago. Game 5 is back in Cleveland tomorrow. I'm Jarrett Lewis on the level, on the go, and on WIBC.com.
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30: Good morning.
27: Good morning.
30: It's Brian Baker, Johnette Cruz, and producer Kevin. Thank you so much for joining us on this fabulous Friday morning. enjoy the weather while we got it, because the hurricane is going to screw all this up for us.
0: Oh, I know.
30: We had a ruling, by the way, on the correct pronunciation of the hurricane. What's what are we calling this thing, Jeanette?
0: Isaias.
30: Well done. I won't be able to get that right. Not as next time around.
0: Isaiah, as DeSantis has been saying.
30: Yeah, he dubbed it Isaiah, right? Yeah. He just admitted, it's like, you know what? This is too hard. This is what I'm going with here. You know, they held a U.S. Senate debate in Michigan last night, and apparently somebody, I don't know, I guess, was it supposed to be a steel cage match? Was that the...
0: Yeah, I don't know, but man, this is all over my X feed in terms of, like, the responses, how they were going back and forth on each other, on top of what people are now, you know, doing the analysis of everything that happened in Michigan last night. I just man, some of the punches, they were talking about their moms.
30: Yeah, it was a lot of fun, yeah. It's Republican Mike Rogers. He's a former congressman, former chairman of the House Intelligence Committee. He went head to head with Democrat Abdul El Said, a physician, former public health official. They're competing for the Senate seat being vacated by Democrat Gary Peters. And this race is getting national attention because control of the United States Senate is obviously at stake. And yeah, these guys really went after each other. They argued about the war in Iran, American support for Israel and immigration, healthcare, trade, cost of living. They interrupted each other so much. I thought their moderator, Rick Albin, I was just going to finally throw his hands up and be like, you know what? I don't need this gig. Let me out.
0: Man, I think, though, that the quote of the night was the whole thing about the whole mom situation, because El Sayed was like, oh, what, you're going to be my mom into this now? And so Mike Rogers literally says, my mom worked at a small town chamber of commerce. Your mom worked for an organization supporting Al-Qaeda.
30: So some critical facts, some stuff that went down here. They both candidates talked and called for ending the war in Iran. El Sayed opposes U.S. military aid to Israel, and oddly, he declined to identify whether Iran or Israel was the greater threat.
0: Yeah,
30: seems like a pretty easy question to answer to me here.
0: And then he's also lying about his dual citizenship. Like, first he said he had it, then now he doesn't. So it's like, okay, what are we doing here?
30: He's gross. You know, asked about Iran versus Israel and whether which one was the greater threat. He said both pose dangers in different ways. You know what? You got to pick a side of the issue here. It's just gross. And the moderator kept going after him over and over again, and he would not answer the question.
0: Yeah.
30: So, but he did answer the question.
0: By not answering the question.
30: Didn't he? They also talked, of course, about Trump and tariffs. Rogers said the trade dispute with Canada needs to end despite earlier support for Trump's tariffs. And El Sayed advocated more targeted tariffs linked to protecting the domestic industry. Both supported gasoline tax relief. Well, what does that look like exactly? I'd like to know.
0: Yeah.
30: Immigration. Rogers criticized the way immigration operations were conducted in Minnesota while defending the enforcement against violent offenders. El Sayed, of course, defended his position on abolishing immigration and customs enforcement.
0: Oh my gosh. I will never understand that conversation. No, we cannot just outright abolish immigration and ICE.
30: No.
0: Like, how?
30: Well, apparently, you know, that's the thing, is that we jump to the knee-jerk response of we'd like to do this, and then there's never a...
0: There's not a follow-up to it.
30: No.
0: Yeah.
30: They talked about health care as well, and then, the personal allegations. It got pretty interesting there. It was kind of a fun watch, so...
0: It is. It's kind of nice when there's, like, some fireworks going on, and you're like, okay, I'm entertained now.
30: Yeah,
0: thank you.
30: Yeah, a little bit more fire than the Secretary of State.
0: Absolutely, 100%. I enjoyed watching it.
30: So Marco Rubio, we got some interesting audio here. Marco Rubio, he was in Athens this week and was speaking near Acropolis, and he delivered a pretty sweeping warning about the future of Western civilization. His argument is that decisions we make over the next decade could determine our strength for generations, whether we manufacture essential products, defend ourselves, control our borders, and maintain reliable supply chains. This is him in Greece talking about whether Western countries still have the will to make and defend the things that they depend on.
1: Today, we find ourselves at a crossroads, because the next decade and the decisions we make will write the story of the next century. The course we take will determine whether the West maintains its place at the head of the world or resigns itself to a future of atrophy and servitude and decline. We will either choose to act now or lose the choice to act at all.
30: You know, and he had a clip where he talked directly about manufacturing and bringing more enhancing domestic manufacturing. Yeah. And this really hit on something for me because, of course, I grew up, I was a third generation machine tool salesman.
0: Okay.
30: So anybody that works in manufacturing, they're going to get this. Some folks, their eyes are going to glaze over. But here's the interesting thing. We talk about how we shipped all these factories and all the manufacturing overseas, and so we're bringing it back here on U.S. soil. And that's been a big thing that Trump has advocated for, and there's been special incentives and incentives for purchasing new capital equipment because you need machinery to build a lot of this stuff, right?
0: And specifically, the state has actually been very well in doing all of that, especially like in West Lafayette and also in Purdue,
30: right,
0: with semiconductors and all of those things.
30: Yeah. So, but here's the thing that's happening with manufacturing and it's, keep in mind, this is all occurring under the Trump administration, who was really going to have a tough stance against China. There was a time where anything that is made out of steel, out of metal, right? You have to form, you have to fabricate things, you have to cut them. And so you use large industrial machinery to do those things. And so if you need to bend a piece of metal, you have something called a press break. You cut it with a shear. And then there's also lasers. There's CNC machining equipment where they have these tools and they come out and they shape the steel. And so what's interesting is, a lot of that equipment used to be manufactured here in the United States. But what has occurred here over the last, I would say, 5 to 10 years is that China has started competing here in the U.S. and they have been most of these machines have just become commoditized machines. And so they produce these machines over in China. And the government there subsidizes these businesses, subsidizes the cost. So they are extremely inexpensive. And when they get here to the U.S., they are a fraction of the cost of what you would pay for something made here in the U.S., a piece of machinery made in the U.S., or something that was made in Germany or Sweden. And here's the problem on all of this, all right? Some of these machines, like, for example, an industrial laser, which you lay a piece of sheet metal or steel down on a flatbed, and it's got a laser that cuts it into different shapes, and cuts the steel, turns it into a part. Well, they utilize something that is called a resonator, and that resonator, that power source, is usually from a manufacturer in China.
0: Okay.
30: So when you buy these machines, there's a little clause in there, and it says that you cannot use this equipment to manufacture parts, machinery, or weapons to support U.S. military.
0: Okay.
30: So there's that restriction on there.
0: Interesting.
30: Now, here's the other little thing. Most of these companies that have equipment like this, they have these built-in kill switches.
0: Mm-hmm.
30: So that if, theoretically, the excuse for them is, if somebody buys a piece of capital equipment and they don't make their payments, then you can just shut it down and they can't, you know, it's kind of like repossessing the equipment.
0: Mm-hmm.
30: Now, what do you figure the odds are that that China has kill switches and all of this machinery people have been buying it?
0: That is crazy.
30: So you have potentially critical products.
0: Yes.
30: That are dependent upon this machinery. And if we get into a major war with China, they can shut it off like that.
0: That's absolutely insane and scary all at the same time.
30: China?
0: To know that China can have that much control over the U.S. in the event of something happening.
30: That is
0: frightening.
30: And for U.S. manufacturers and job shops, you know, it's irresistible because the equipment is so cheap.
0: Yeah.
30: And it works. But yeah, when things start getting serious and it all starts coming down. So we might have the factories on our soil.
0: We created this problem, though.
30: Yeah, but we have the factories on our soil. But do we really have control, you know, ultimately?
0: Yeah, sounds like we don't.
30: No, it's scary. And if you've been on the inside of it, I mean, it's really frightening.
0: Yeah.
30: So 93 WIBC, it is Baker and Cruz. We thank you for listening on this fabulous Friday morning. More coming up.
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30: W I B C, Brian Baker and Jonette Cruz.
0: Good
30: on your
0: morning.
30: Friday morning. And the administration has suspended Microsoft from its federal green card certification program. Oh, drama, drama. Yeah, the Trump administration has taken a significant step against Microsoft, Adobe, and several technology outsourcing firms, suspending them from a federal labor certification process used in some employment-based green card applications. Vice President J.D. Vance alleges these programs have been abused at the expense of American workers, and Microsoft disputes that description and says many applications involve employees already on the payroll. But here's the twist. Just hours after the administration targeted Microsoft, President Donald Trump gave Microsoft CEO, gave him a Medal of Technology and Innovation. So both things happened on Thursday.
0: Wow. Okay. I didn't know the second one. That's interesting.
30: We got some audio here. Yeah. This Labor Secretary Keith Sonderling laying out which employers the department is suspending.
20: This administration knows that American workers are the best and brightest in the world. These jobs that were stolen from them should have gone and will now go to Americans first, not foreigners, and especially not foreign fraudsters. And today, thanks to President Trump, Vice President, and the task force, we are cutting off the head of the snake. The companies that have enabled this abuse for decades, due to ongoing criminal investigations led by the Department of Labor's Inspector General Anthony D'Esposito, who will get into this shortly, I am hereby suspending from the Permanent Labor Certification Program some of the largest IT outsourcing firms in the world: Cognizant, Infosys, Tata, Wipro, HCL, and Capgemini. And also, due to multiple active federal investigations, the Department of Labor is suspending Microsoft and Adobe from the program.
30: You know what?
0: Wow.
30: For years, Jonette, enormous technology companies have said that Americans, they desperately need foreign workers because they simply can't find the talent that's here. And you know what I say? Open up the books.
0: Yeah.
30: You know,
0: I don't understand it. You're laying off 6,000 American workers, yet you're scooping up 6,000 H-1B visas.
30: Mm-hmm.
0: So
30: yeah.
0: What are we doing here?
30: Open the books. Show us who was laid off. Show us who was hired. Show us the salary. Show us whether qualified Americans were actually given a fair opportunity. How about that? The administration, by the way, is proposing a $70,000 fee for schools placing international students in jobs. This is another immigration-related employment proposal that could have a big impact on universities because we're wanting to charge, the administration wants to charge schools $70,000 to place certain international students into the optical practical training program and $36,000 for renewals. Now, the argument behind this is that Americans shouldn't be passed over through a cheaper employment pipeline. Universities say that a charge could discourage legitimate recruiting and investment. An important distinction here, though, these are proposed fees on institutions, not charges already in effect. Mm-hmm. So there would be a public comment process on that.
0: I mean, I think all of this on top of, you know, this that they're trying to propose, as well as what's happening with Microsoft and these other companies, they're really trying to say, okay, let's try and get back to what we're supposed to be doing in the first place, and that is employing American workers first and foremost, instead of outsourcing and continuing to do that when, you know, there are lots of people here who have that kind of talent. And I'm surprised for them to, for some of these employers to be saying, oh, you know, you can't find the talent here in the United States. I think that's a load of crap.
30: Yeah.
0: I think they're trying to find people overseas to pay them less. And specifically, there's a quote and there's also audio of J.D. Vance specifically saying that most of these companies kind of do a bait and switch where they do want to hire these people and get the visas and get them over here, but they're also paying them less as they would have been paying if they were to hire an American worker.
30: Yeah. You know, and there is another side to this too, though, and not to go back to manufacturing, but you know, that's what I just came out of, so yeah. It's something to talk about here. I do know that you know, manufacturers, there is an issue with labor. I mean, getting good quality labor and then being able to retain workers, that's certainly an issue for them as well. So, listen, I understand both sides of the argument, but I think ultimately we need to protect our workers here at home.
0: We do absolutely.
30: Yeah, it is 93 WIBC, Brian Baker and Johnette Cruz. Johnette, Tony Katz had his big trivia night last night.
0: You got blasted on our WIBC YouTube chat because they called you out. They said that you said you were going to go and you didn't.
30: I did. And, you know, here's the thing. we're in our first week in a new gig. And
0: he's tired.
30: If you've started a new job, you know, the first couple of weeks are really exhausting. And we've had great support here. Producer Kevin is an absolute rock star. I mean, the wheels would have come off the bus a lot sooner had he not been there supporting us. So, you know, but yeah, like my system has still not adjusted, Johnette.
0: That's okay. There'll be plenty of other events that we'll be able to go to.
30: You're like so, like you're a morning person, aren't you?
0: Yes, I am. Yeah.
30: I'm not. My brain starts waking up right around 1 p.m. in the afternoon.
0: Oh, yeah.
30: So.
0: One of my cats woke me up at 4:30 this morning.
30: Oh, that's fun.
0: Right in my face.
30: I did, but I finally got a good night's sleep last night.
0: Oh, good.
30: Yeah.
0: Good.
30: I had a glass of wine and a melatonin tablet.
0: Oh, well, there you go. Whatever it takes.
30: Yeah, it's still got
0: me. Do what you got to do.
30: Yeah. So, yeah, I missed the trivia night, but it was a huge success. And Greek's pizzeria. Oh my gosh! Have you
0: amazing?
30: Oh gosh,
0: Greek's
30: is
0: phenomenal. I absolutely love their pizza and their breadsticks.
30: We do pizza really well around here in the city of Indianapolis. I know New York gets all the street cred, you know, but
0: New York and Chicago for sure. Yeah,
30: yeah. But we got some good pizza places around here, and then
0: we got the
30: local favorites too, like Noble Romans. That's what I grew up with. Yeah, you don't know Noble Romans.
0: I mean, I heard of them when they were out here, but before that, I did not know.
30: No, they're fantastic. Those breadsticks. Oh, man. I know you're not supposed to fill up on carbs, but and of course, it's all a vehicle for the dips, too, the cheese.
0: That's true. Uh-huh.
30: It is Brian Baker and Johnette Cruz, your Friday morning here. More coming up in a little bit. It's 93 WIBC. Thanks for listening.
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27: Sticking to their plan, I'm Jarrett Lewis. Here's what's trending now at 10:30. DHS Secretary Mark Wayne Mullen and other federal immigration officials speaking to reporters this morning about their crackdown on illegal immigration the day after an ICE agent shot a man in New York City, triggering protests. Secretary Mullen says they are continuing to enforce President Trump's plan to restore law and order and claims sanctuary cities are only putting citizens at risk because of their policies.
28: Since January 20th of 2025 to September of this year, we have leveled 14,766 detainers for the state of New York.
27: Federal agents in the Bronx say they were attempting to arrest an illegal alien from the Dominican Republic who had multiple prior arrests when they shot at his car. And Hurricane Isaias continues to intensify in the Gulf of America, the storm reaching a Category 3 hurricane as winds eclipsed 110 miles per hour approaching the Gulf Coast. I'm Jarrett Lewis on The Level, on the go, and on WIBC.com.
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30: 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Good morning.
0: Good morning.
30: Producer Kevin on the ones and twos. Is that what they said?
0: On the ones and twos. That sounds funny coming out of your mouth.
30: We got a problem, Republicans, as we're heading into the midterms here. Man, enthusiasm is not good. The polling is not looking good here. Reuters and another outlet surveyed more than 4,500 adults. No, did I get that right? No, it was just 45 adults. So 4,500 adults, yeah. Voters who supported Kamala Harris in 2024 reported much stronger enthusiasm about voting this November than the ones who supported Donald Trump. Mm. Now, roughly 48% versus 30%. So Trump's approval in the survey was hovering around, what, 32%? Is that where we're at right now?
0: Yeah, so I actually found this. This is an amazing website. I'm actually going to bookmark it because it has some fantastic polls and some analysis when it comes to what's happening on the midterms. It's activevote.net. So right now, the approval for President Trump as of September of 2026 is a 37.7 approval with a 55.4 disapprove. And then in terms of what we're looking at for the split on Democrats and Republicans, Democrats are at 52.2%, and then Republicans are at 47.8%.
30: Yeah, you know what? Polls, of course, can always be manipulated.
0: Yeah, absolutely.
30: You know, you got to know what the questions are that are being asked. But I mean, no president that is heading into midterms is You know, his people are not going to be doing well when folks are unhappy with the economy,
0: right,
30: and they're, you know, in disagreement about the war with Iran. So, you know, this is the fallout of that.
0: I know. And it's unfortunate, you know, because obviously we don't want the latter to happen. But at the same time, people are unhappy and they are voicing their concerns and their opinions about it. And I think right now what the party probably should be doing is actually saying, you know, how are we going to actually rectify what is happening right now, and why are people unhappy, and how we can move forward in that.
30: Yeah,
0: versus, you know, the scare tactics we were talking about a couple days ago.
30: Yeah, I was going to say, that's the thing. I don't feel like the messaging has really been
0: exactly
30: that great.
0: No, it's not.
30: Hasn't been.
0: It doesn't make me excited. It doesn't make me be like, we're going to turn this boat around. You know what I mean? Like, I'm all gung-ho about it. I'm kind of like, eh.
30: Fear.
0: I don't know what we're doing.
30: Fear's not a good motivator then?
0: No.
30: No.
0: No, do not threaten me. Like, that'll make me go the other way.
30: Eric Trump got into it with Chris Cuomo over alleged government weaponization. Jonette, tell me about this. This is just fabulous.
0: Yeah,
30: audio.
0: So this was actually a pretty heated exchange between Eric Trump and host Chris Cuomo on News Nation. So basically, he was actually on News Nation to promote his book and discuss his book. It's called Under Siege. Eric Trump challenged Cuomo during a debate on executive authority and government overreach. So when Cuomo kind of pressed him on the topic of the weaponization that he is alleging that the Trump administration has done, Eric then just completely fired back with lots of pretty good points here.
1: Do you think that it is fair to say it looks like the administration is going after its political opponents now and doing exactly what you say you oppose?
5: Comey? Because I mean, it seemed very clear to me in the congressional testimony. I don't know, just watching it, I certainly seemed like he lied to me. I mean, I'm also wondering what an FBI director is doing, taking memos from the FBI and leaking them to the New York Times. I mean, Chris, I'm a guy that hopes that the FBI director would be keeping planes from flying into buildings, you know, keeping our country safe, keeping the Western way of life safe. Instead, this guy is, you know, communicating every single day with the New York Times. I mean, I'd hope a lot better, but I find it so ironic that you're literally one that's pushing back on the weaponization of government when the very same people that were coming after us, you know, went after your brother,
0: yes,
5: you know, like hounds. I mean, they did everything they could to destroy his governorship. They did everything they could to destroy his life. They did everything they could to destroy you. I sat in that same seat. The only difference is my last name wasn't Cuomo. My last name was Trump. They were trying to destroy my father. And by doing that, they were trying to destroy me, and they were trying to destroy the Trump organization. They were trying to take all our assets and strip our name off of every building in New York City. You've been on the receiving end of the very same people that I've been on the receiving end of. And so to play coy with me as if this isn't happening in the United States of America just seems ironic and foolish, given
0: okay
5: what you've been through more
30: hold
5: so
30: on,
5: than
30: sorry
5: anybody.
30: He hits hard, doesn't he?
0: Yes. I was like, boom. There you go.
30: Is.
0: He threw it right back at him. I loved it.
30: Yeah. And, you know, listen, you got to understand exactly why Eric Trump's furious. Imagine spending
0: as he
30: years
0: should be
30: watching your family become a political and legal obsession of half the country.
0: I mean, once he listed all of that, because I think for us, you know, it's kind of like here today, gone tomorrow. When you hear of all the things, like, you know, we're such a fast paced culture that we don't necessarily take things in for what face value is. And for him to literally go off and like list all of the things, and those are just some of the things that have happened to his entire family over the last several years.
30: Yeah,
0: that's a lot.
30: It was witch hunt after witch hunt. And then he goes on the program and he's asked about whether the real danger is that, hey, your father might someday use the government against his opponents.
0: It's a slap in the face.
30: Yeah. By the way, Donald Trump, who not one that would necessarily, I would say, be known for great restraint. He says, you know what? I actually could have done some horrible things to the Clinton and Biden and Obama. He was asked Wednesday this week about the possibility of further impeachment fights, and he responded by talking about the powers he believes he could have used against Hillary Clinton, Joe Biden, and Barack Obama, and he said he could have done very, very bad things.
12: I could have done very bad things to Hillary Clinton. I could have done very, very bad things to Joe Biden. I could have done very bad things to Barack Hussein Obama. I thought it was inappropriate to do so because you have to treat the office of the presidency with respect. Then I found out that they impeached me twice. And I certainly, even to this moment, I can do whatever I want if I want.
0: Wow. So what's interesting about that clip is I saw that being shared a ton of times on social media, and the Republican Party themselves, a lot of them were the ones sharing it, being like, I can't believe he said that. I can't believe he's not going to do anything. Oh, is he scared? Is he scared that, like, if they lose when it comes to the next president that comes into office, if it's going to be a Democrat, that they're going to go after him? Like, they were questioning why he said that.
30: Yeah. Hey, I want to ask you a question here, because we get a lot of comments from people complimenting you on what an incredible news person you are, and you do great investigative
0: Thank
30: reporting.
0: You.
30: And you've got a couple of big stories that you've been working on, too.
0: Yes, absolutely. I do have a really big story that I'm working on that will probably be released Tuesday of next week. It's one that's going to drop that's going to be very important, just because it is election time here in the state of Indiana as well. And so I don't want to specifically say too much about that. But another story I'm going to be working on is, you know, we're having those continued topics of sexual assault and rapes in colleges and universities. And I will be sharing a story of a mom who her daughter got raped at IU. So we'll be sharing that story next week. We also found out there is a new app out there that high schoolers are actually utilizing to take naked photos of themselves and sharing them on this platform. Geez. So I think a lot of parents don't necessarily know about this. And I think some authorities have found out about it, and they're not doing anything about it either. So I am going to do something about it.
30: Whoa,
0: so I'll be sharing that information.
30: Wait a minute here. Authorities know about this.
0: Yes.
30: And they're not taking any action.
0: Correct. Yes.
30: Okay.
0: You know, teenagers will be teens is, you know, the response. Well, and I'm like, are you kidding me?
30: You're
0: allowing these people on campus to utilize this?
30: Yeah. Okay. So I mean, I didn't want to, you know, I didn't want to say, you know, I didn't want to rip the bow off the package here, because I know you're gonna have a full package that you're gonna deliver to us here, but so that is kind of the pushback for why they're not actually cracking down on this.
0: Mm-hmm. And so I have a parent that found out all of the things, and so we're gonna have a conversation about it, and so I'll be able to present that next week as well.
30: It's horrifying to me. It was just what, a couple of months ago, that there was the big scandal about teens and how they were being harassed because they were having their images on social media.
0: Yes.
30: They were taking that, and then they were creating through AI. Pornographic videos.
0: Yep, that's always a huge and big concern that continues to keep happening every single week.
30: Yeah, but then the really disturbing thing about all of that is that some of the students that they had actually interviewed admitted that they had actually used that technology to put themselves in pornographic videos.
0: Unbelievable. It's so gross. I can't even.
30: I keep hearing about how the kids have too much homework now. They need more.
0: It's true. They do.
30: You know what? And gosh, when we had textbooks instead of tablets at schools. And
0: I know.
30: Well, I don't know. Thank goodness. At least they've got the ban now on digital devices right in the schools.
0: I mean, you would hope all of that's helping. I don't know. Some from what I'm hearing is that kids are finding their ways around that at the school still access some of their devices.
30: What, like during like passing periods? Or
0: during passing periods, they'll take them out when the teacher's not seeing them. Because a lot of the schools, like, yeah, sure, it's law, but most of the time you're supposed to just put it away, and that's it. It's not like you're locking their phone up somewhere. It's still like either like in their backpack, in their person, you know. And so I have known that kids are still taking their devices out and still utilizing them when they're not supposed to.
30: Okay, so clarify this for me then, because I guess I don't fully understand the law. My understanding was it was just when you're in the classrooms, but the kids can't, they're not supposed to be utilizing
0: them. They're not, no. So from the moment they step on campus, they are to shut off their phones and not use them. And then once that bell rings, or they're headed on the bus or on their way home, then they can turn them back on.
30: Okay, yeah. I was a teenager. I probably wouldn't be able to resist the temptation.
0: No, not at all. No. Everyone hates it. All the kids hate it.
30: Yeah, and you're addicted to the
0: No, phone. And you know what? I want to hear from my kids sometimes. If there was an emergency, I want to know about it.
30: Yeah, but yeah, I mean, I guess this doesn't prevent that from happening. If as long as they've got them, right? It's just supposed to shut them off,
0: mm-hmm,
30: right?
0: Mm-hmm.
30: So, okay. All right. I'll give it a pass. I don't know. It's because I'm from the era of beepers being banned from school.
0: Yeah.
30: You couldn't have those. So.
0: We just, you know, for my son's high school, we had a scare, and the only way I knew about it firsthand before any other news outlet was because my son texted me first.
30: Wow.
0: And I broke the story here on WIBC because of my son. Had he not been able to have his access to his phone, we wouldn't have known. We would have gotten an email through the district.
30: So what goes through your mind as the parent, though, when you get that text?
0: Oh, I freaked out that morning.
30: Yeah.
0: I immediately started crying because I didn't know what was going on. And then I'm contacting the authorities and I'm contacting the sheriff's office and I'm trying to figure out what's happening.
30: And we've been conditioned now to expect the worst.
0: Yeah, absolutely.
30: Yeah. 93 WIBC, Baker and Cruz, more coming up.
3: Coming up on Tony Katz today, Elon Musk is about to change the phone game. And President Trump says no hits on Iran before the midterms. Sure. Right. Whatever you say. That's after the news at noon on 93 WIBC.
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1: Branches finished first in a national review analysis. Way to go.
2: Wow. Indiana. And that's before all the millions of dollars they made for those black license plates.
1: So it's only going to get better too, because they're also, they got the additional investment there from those plates. So this is a good thing here. A national analysis of more than 1.2 million Google reviews ranked Indiana's motor vehicle branch's highest on average.
2: Wow.
1: They scored 4.16 stars compared with roughly 3.8 nationally. So there you have it, Hoosier State. Way to go.
2: That's amazing.
1: We're going to count that as a win.
2: Yeah, I know, because I always hear people just don't have great experiences at the BMV. I've always had a great experience, so I don't know.
1: Yeah, now let's just work a little bit on getting the renewal fees down, right? Let's get the registration fees down. Okay. That's where we're still falling behind, I'm telling you. That's where I still got to hand it to Georgia. I'm sorry.
2: Mm-hmm.
1: All right. Hey, Bloomington, we were talking about pizza earlier.
2: Yep.
1: Bloomington has something pretty cool. They have launched an ongoing pizza passport.
2: A pizza passport.
1: It supports local businesses.
2: Okay.
1: This is a good thing. Bloomington, they're encouraging people to eat local. So Visit Bloomington launched a pizza passport with around 20 participating... let's try that again, babe. With around 20 participating restaurants, you can check in at the pizza places that you visit. You can earn rewards along the way. It's tied to National Pizza Month is going on right now. And so is that right? Is that this month or is it next? No, it's this month.
2: Is it this month?
1: Yeah.
2: There's a lot of things happening this month in terms of like what is supposed to be going on. You know,
1: yeah.
2: We have Breast Cancer Awareness Month, Domestic Violence Awareness Month, and now it's pizza.
1: Yeah.
2: Month.
1: I like a promotion that gives people a reason to walk through the door. So let's do it. Let's support local businesses. And I just find something appealing about conducting civic research with an actual pizza. You know, it's just, I like the way they've figured this thing out here.
2: That's a great idea.
1: You know, it's great for tourism too, right? Like you're not promoting necessarily mountain trails, no big historic landmarks. It's just, hey, pizza. Historic trail for pizza. Let's go with that. I don't know how I feel about this next story that we got here, Johnette.
2: Yeah.
1: Tell me about UIndy and this partnership they've got with a brewing company.
2: Yeah, so UIndy Athletics and Fishers-based King Jug Brewery have officially launched and partnered together with the Loyal Hound. It's the first official beer of UIndy. The custom-designed light lager debuted yesterday, kicking off homecoming week ahead of all the sporting events that they're going to have coming up this weekend. So that's just something that they decided to do. And, we'll see how it goes. I'm not a really big beer fan. I tend to stay away from things that have gluten in them. So I don't.
1: What are you gluten intolerant? Are you one
2: I would
1: those?
2: Say sensitive just
1: sensitive.
2: Because of my immune disorder.
1: Okay. All right. Well, all right.
2: Not completely intolerant. I mean, I'll have some pizza. You know, I just know I won't be able to leave the house the rest of the night.
1: It's worth it sometimes.
2: It is.
1: You don't have the peanut allergy thing too, do you?
2: No, but my son does, and I carry an EpiPen with me.
1: Really?
2: Yeah, all the time. There's an EpiPen in my bag right now.
1: So, you know, when my daughter was little, my wife, I don't know why, how the heck she figures all this stuff out, I don't know. The research that she does, who she's listening to, there was a snack food that we used to give our daughter called Bamba. You know Bamba,
2: yes.
1: Right? So it's like Cheetos, but it's peanut butter flavored. Mm-hmm. And, apparently, I don't know, I guess... Is it China? Is it Japan? I forget where it's from, but basically, you know, like kids that grow up on this and none of them have peanut allergies.
2: Yeah.
1: So that was the theory. We thought we don't want our peanut allergies.
2: We're just gonna feed her some Bombas.
1: Yeah. And you know what? It planted a seed because she loves peanuts now. So especially boiled peanuts, which I hadn't had until I'd lived in the South. Have you ever had that?
2: No. I mean, I don't really like peanuts just because I just don't keep them around anyways. So I don't tend to go for them for a snack.
1: So boiled peanuts, like, it sounds disgusting.
2: It really does.
1: But it's exactly what it sounds like.

0: Sounds like they do, you know, they just take the peanuts and the shells, they throw them.
1: Okay.
0: And, you know, and you can get different flavored boiled peanuts. Sometimes they kind of marinate with a little bit of pickle juice or something like that.
1: Interesting.
0: Yeah, but you know, you, and so the whole trick with them is they are boiled in salt water. You take them out, and then there's a whole art to eating boiled peanuts. You kind of crack the shell, you suck out the salt water juice, and then you open it up and you eat the peanut, and it's nice and soft and mushy. I know it sounds so gross because we're used to just like getting a can of Planters peanuts and just shoving that in our mouth.
1: Yeah.
0: So this is a different thing. And I thought, this is gross. It's disgusting. There's no way. Fell in love with
1: it. And now you love it.
0: Yeah. I you know.
1: Yeah. So. I don't think I could ever do that.
0: Yeah,
1: I'll be fine without it.
0: Jimmy Carter was on his side. No, I loved it. I loved it. And believe me, no one was more surprised than me. They sell them everywhere down there, too, you know. You think okay. Georgia is the peach state.
1: Right.
0: Yeah, but yeah, they're all over here.
1: Anything about peanuts in Georgia.
0: By the way, I've been back in Indiana now for approximately, what, just about a week now.
1: Almost a week, yeah.
0: Yeah. I drove up, and I've had a total of, let's see here, wait a minute, I'm going to run out of fingers here. how many? Yeah. Okay, I think I've been at 8 breaded tenderloins so far.
1: Really?
0: Oh, gosh.
1: Okay, I do not like breaded tenderloins, and I don't understand. I know, you guys are going to hate me. I'm so sorry. I'm sorry, I'm not from here. I can't. I don't know. Maybe it's because, like a lot of us Puerto Ricans, like, we had a lot of pork growing up. That was, like, a main thing. And so me, as an adult, I don't want anything to do with pork.
0: Janet,
1: maybe that's just my problem.
0: They're going to run you out of the state.
1: I'm sorry.
0: I have PTSD
1: from my Puerto Rican food as a childhood. I guess.
0: Maybe you just, no, here's what it is.
1: I can't.
0: Maybe you just haven't had the right experience with a breaded pork tenderloin sandwich. That. No, have you legitimately tried a breaded pork tenderloin sandwich?
1: I mean, I have, but I'm like, you know, it's not my thing.
0: Okay, but did you like, you know, just go to like some greasy spoon to have one? Because you got to get the right one. I mean, listen, the breaded tenderloin is an art.
1: I feel like I had it at the
0: Seaway. No, there's an art to it. There's a lot of different recipes. There's different ways to prepare it. There's different condiments.
1: Yeah, I don't know about that.
0: Different things you can put on the sandwich.
1: I don't need it.
0: There's different types of bread. Different sizes. Do you want it fat? Do you want it thick? Do you want it? It is a delicious delicacy. The fact that I'm sitting this close to someone who doesn't like bread.
1: I'm sorry. I can't help it.
0: This is not a good thing for me.
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12: In 2 minutes from the Precision Comfort Mitsubishi Electric Studios, how a group of people were able to sneak drugs into the Marion County Jail, according to prosecutors. We're learning more information about the case against Michael Jerome James after his initial hearing Thursday in Johnson County and the effects we could see off the hurricane in the Gulf up here in Indiana. 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It's 11 o'clock.
13: He used his vehicle as a weapon.
14: I'm Dave Anthony, Fox News. That's what ICE's assistant executive director is saying. The day after a man in the U.S. illegally, Oscar Bilgal, was shot during an immigration enforcement operation. When they stopped him,
15: he then accelerated his vehicle, smashing into two of our government ICE vehicles.
14: And that's when Marcos Charles says they opened fire. And while Bilgal was shot below the neck, the injury was superficial. And after being treated,
15: we placed him in a detention facility outside of the state of New York.
14: There was a big anti-ICE protest last night in New York, angry about the shooting, especially since Bilgal's 5-year-old son was in the car when the shots were fired. The boy was not hurt. Mayor Zoran Mamdani says what happened is,
16: today's shooting is only further devastating confirmation of what we have long known, which is that ICE operates with impunity, that they sow chaos and terror across our country.
14: Homeland Security Secretary Mark Wayne Mullen reacted to that this morning.
17: His words are dangerous and incite hostility. It doesn't help.
14: Mullen says Bilgal has a criminal record and gang ties and evaded arrest last month.
17: The thug. Absolute worst of the worst.
14: Hurricane Isaias is now a Category 3, but may weaken some before hitting Florida.
18: We do expect landfall will happen around 10 p.m. tonight. And somewhere between Pensacola Beach and where we're standing right now on Navarre Beach, we'll take a direct hit.
14: That's Fox's Caroline Elliott.
18: The biggest concern here will be that 5 to 7 foot storm surge that's expected with this hurricane. Coastal communities, though, from Florida to Alabama are taking these warnings seriously. And some homes and businesses took the day yesterday to board up their windows and also put out sandbags to try to keep flooding out.
14: A judge at the International Court of Justice awarded the Nobel Peace Prize this morning. Navi Pillai is also a former leader of the United Nations Human Rights Council. 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
4: 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On the level. On the go.
12: Making quite the attempt. We're warming up now. 67 in downtown Indianapolis under mostly cloudy skies. The high this afternoon at 82. I'm Jarrett Lewis. It's 11:02. Five people are being charged for their involvement in a plot to smuggle narcotics into the Marion County Jail. Prosecutor Ryan Mears told Fox 59 the group sewed Suboxone strips into clothing intended for court appearances.
19: You just search these clothes or these items, you wouldn't necessarily find the drugs. You literally had to cut open the clothes to find and locate the drugs.
12: The group coordinated the scheme using jail phones and arranged for the drugs to be hidden in the seams of clothes delivered to inmates' attorneys. Suboxone helps people battling opioid addiction. Michael Jerome James being brought into a Johnson County courtroom on Thursday. He's the man accused of killing both China Dickus and her 10-year-old stepson Blake in July of 2006 in Franklin. James's initial hearing will continue to early next month, and the indictment remains sealed.
20: He was asking for a probable cause affidavit, and because this case was the charge was brought by a grand jury, the grand jury makes the determination of probable cause, and there is no affidavit. And that kind of makes a little bit of an information vacuum.
12: Johnson County Prosecutor Lance Hamner says James also does not have an attorney yet. His initial hearing expected to extend into early November, a pretrial hearing set for December, and a trial date in early January, but those are likely to be postponed. 25 pounds of drugs seized from a home in Kokomo. Investigators searching a home where they found drugs later determined to be meth and marijuana. They also found a stolen gun, cell phones, and drug packaging supplies. Reginald Prather was arrested and charged. Court records say he has a bail appeal review hearing set for mid-October. And remnants of Hurricane Isaias could bring rain to central Indiana this weekend, with Sunday offering the best chance for showers. That's according to National Weather Service forecaster Jason Puma.
1: And the primary timing on that looks like it'll be on Saturday night into Sunday morning. It looks like that hurricane will be moving through into Alabama, across the Tennessee River Valley, and up into Kentucky and southern Indiana.
12: Puma says winds coming up from the south near the Carolinas could help push the storm north towards the Hoosier State, bringing us some of the hurricane's leftover rain over the weekend. I'm Jarrett Lewis, on the level, on the go, and on WIBC.com.
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24: What's happening?

0: Andrews. I'm sorry, I'm just I'm all discombobulated because during the break, our boss came in, and I thought, oh, wow, we're not even going to finish the show.
1: We're done already.
0: This is it. And actually, Johnette Cruz received an award for her incredible journalism. Tell us about this award.
1: Yeah, so this is from the National Association of State Radio Networks. It's Story of the Year from Network Indiana on the I did lots of pieces that's happening, or I guess you can say more investigative piece for Central Indiana Teen Challenge, kind of the abuse that was taking place over that for the last several years. And so I got award for Story of the Year for it.
0: And well-earned. Congratulations.
1: Yes, thank you.
0: That's fantastic.
1: I love it. So now I can say award-winning
0: journalist. Award-winning journalist, Johnette Cruz. That's awesome. Well, congratulations on
1: thank
0: that.
1: Thank you. And those of you who actually have been following what's been happening at Central Indiana Teen Challenge, that facility has actually closed, but there are other things that I will be working on because the story is not over. That is part of another deep dive I'm doing. I'm not going to say too much right now about it because I'm still in the research phases, but there's more to the story.
0: You love the deep dive reporting.
1: I do.
0: Yeah, you live for it. Hey, so let's do a deep dive into what's happening here with these flock cameras. It just keeps getting worse and worse.
1: I mean, no
0: every
1: kidding.
0: Single day, it's a new story about how the people that are in charge of using this to stop crimes, to save kids, are instead utilizing it to stalk their ex-wives and ex-girlfriends. Kokomo police officer was charged over personal license plate camera searches. prosecutors say the Kokomo police officer used the Flock license plate camera reader network for 18 personal searches, then falsely entered a welfare check reason. An audit of more than 9,000 searches identified the activity, and then the officer, Jeffrey Borns, is now facing misconduct-related charges. And this is not an isolated incident, is it?
1: No, and that is like nothing. 18 searches, because I got a list for you guys here. You know, just within the last couple of weeks, you know, Marion County Prosecutor's Office had announced formal charges against several IMPD officers for the same exact thing. So we have Jonathan Schultz. He actually did 1,400 unauthorized searches. Michael Rogers had search plates 3,700 times over 10 months.
0: Yikes.
1: Cassandra Crowley, hers was just a few counts, so it wasn't as bad. But we also have Matthew Dane Binford, who did the same thing. Abigail Kramer, again, these are all IMPD officers who were charged. We do have somebody from the Hancock Sheriff's Office, as well as the Jackson County Sheriff's Office. This person, Skylar N. Thompson, was researching the exact same license plate over 2,000 times.
0: When do you have time to do this?
1: I don't know. It's absolutely insane. And what is so sad is that these license plate readers, these flock cameras, they are being used to help when it comes to public safety. For example, that poor child that was hit by a car last week, the reason why they found that driver was because of flock cameras.
0: Right.
1: And so they are misusing something that is meant for good, which is absolutely so frustrating because they think because they have this some type of authority that they can just go ahead and bypass those laws.
0: Yeah, and this is what conservatives have been warning about when government gets its hands on mass surveillance technology.
1: Yeah.
0: It always gets abused by the people that are entrusted to actually use it for the right things. Just a maddening story. Hey, you use TikTok?
1: Oh, I love TikTok.
0: Okay.
1: I'm like, TikTok is my jam. I have almost 70,000 followers and they love like talking about corruption, crime. I mean, it's all news now. So yeah, that's what we do on TikTok.
0: So you got like your own TikTok brand going on basically.
1: Yeah, it's fun. Yeah, I love it.
0: So TikTok was one of those things that like I didn't catch on to it early enough. And so now I just feel like I'm way too far behind the curve.
1: Oh, you're never. So TikTok has the best algorithm. You are never too far behind.
0: All right. So here's the deal. The platform has been testing these safety features and apparently there's a bit of a scandal because they didn't work. New York is making a remarkable allegation against TikTok. The state says the company tested safety features that looked as though they were active, but for some reason, for some users, they didn't actually perform the protection that was being promised. And the court documents describe a kind of a placebo version of a tool meant to reset a recommendation feed. TikTok disputes the state's characterization of its products testing. A court hasn't established the claims as fact yet, but you can imagine why a parent who depends on those safety settings would want a very direct explanation of what was working and what was not working.
1: Yeah, that was actually going to be my next question. But what exactly happened? Does it really say?
0: So the only thing they indicate in the report is that they failed. But I think the greater question here is, if you cannot go ahead and... if you cannot, as a parent, recognize that at a certain age, your kids really shouldn't be on any of these platforms.
1: Yeah,
0: how many
1: absolutely.
0: Stories have we had? I mean, we just had the story this week, right? Mm-hmm. The announcer and his comments that he made when he was, what, like 13, 14 years old came back to haunt him. I mean, kids don't need to be on these devices and have all these access to these platforms.
1: And my son is actually not on social media at all. He did ask that when he turned 17 if he could have TikTok because his friends at school have it. And so I said, you know, at that point, you're 17, you're obviously a little bit older. I would be okay with it with the blessing of your father. So he has to have a separate conversation with his dad on that.
0: Oh, okay.
1: But at that point, like for me, I'm like, okay, well, we've had discussions on social media. It's now you're 17, then you're going to be 18. At that point, when you're 18, there's nothing I can do about it. So, you know, I've taught you as much as I can at this point.
0: Yeah.
1: And you're going to be a junior. So at this point, you know, I would feel okay because you're heading towards adulthood.
0: You know, this gets into something that happened with me with my daughter. We were at a pediatrician appointment. And, you know, I'm used to the pediatrician asking questions about health and going through all the, you know, the different checklists.
1: Yeah.
0: But actually, like social media, like some of the questions that were being asked, it's like, well, do you know, you know, have you talked about, you know, good and bad touching? Yes. Okay. Well, and, you know, not to talk to strangers online. And I thought, well, when did that become like the pediatrician's job? And the reason that I guess they are now you know, having those discussions with kids is because apparently parents aren't having them. Is that the case?
1: Yeah, I think it is. It's very unfortunate. I do a lot of stories about, you know, kids that are being bullied online. And also there's this crazy group called 764. And it is literally a group that targets minors to exploit them, have them do absolutely horrific things online. Uh-huh. And it drives people, some minors, unfortunately, to kill themselves because they basically end up getting some type of a video of them doing something just horrific, and then they use that to exploit them.
0: Oh, geez.
1: Yeah, it's happening everywhere. It's absolutely horrible.
0: It's terrifying. Technology is a just terrifying thing. Smartwatches too. That's another thing that kind of came back and forth. You know, everybody got rid of their watches for the longest time, and then the smartwatches came back into vogue. And that's one of those things too. We were talking about surveillance, and I get a little bit squeamish about because everybody's wearing those things, and now I'm paranoid all the time. Yeah, see, I'm always paranoid that I'm being recorded against my will.
1: But you have your phone. Your phone picks up everything. You're screwed no matter what. That's what it is.
0: Okay, you know what then? I'm going back to a landline. Give me
1: go
0: a
1: to
0: rotary.
1: A landline. Go get a flip phone.
0: You know what? That's a segment. That's something we're going to do here on the show, I think, because I can tell there's some pop culture things that got missed along the way in your journey. We're going to bring in a rotary phone and then see if Johnette can figure out how to use it.
1: Oh, no, I did the rotary phone. I had a pager, okay?
0: It's 93 WIVC, Brian Baker, Johnette Cruz, more coming up. Hope you're having a good Friday.
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0: 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Good morning.
1: Good morning.
0: It's Brian Baker and Johnette Cruz, producer Kevin. And, you know, Donald Trump is so likable at times. He really is. I like it when he just kind of freeforms or he does what he calls the weave. He just kind of goes off script. And there's some great audio here of him speaking in San Antonio last Wednesday as he was got off on a little bit of a
1: tangent,
0: yeah.
1: As he does all the time.
0: On stopping to explain that he recently learned he'd been mispronouncing the word vegan.
14: He said all of a sudden, he's a vegan. You know, my wife told me, sir, do me a favor. You have to do me just a little bit of a favor. It's not vegan, it's vegan. I don't know about that stuff. I'm not into it. But he said, it's vegan. Please pronounce that word properly. I called it vegan, vegan. I thought, it was, how the hell would I know? I like steak.
1: How would you not know how to pronounce that, though? No, I don't get it.
0: Well, you know what? There are different depending on where you're from, right? Like there are different things. I remember when harassment suddenly changed in national media outlets to harassment.
1: Oh, that's right.
0: Yeah, and when I was growing up, like you know, the planets, like Uranus was called Uranus. Yes. Now it's Uranus, right?
1: It was
0: George W. Bush who always used to say nuclear. So I don't know. I like when Donald Trump is just being the real guy and just having fun with crowds.
1: Yeah, those are the pieces of Trump we like.
0: Yeah. Hey, man, we had some great audio earlier from Marco Rubio. We got more for you here, yeah. Jonna. This is, man, does he just give a masterclass in how to shut down a reporter?
1: Absolutely.
0: So this clip here that you found is the Secretary of State objecting to the way a question was framed and refuses to accept the premise. So we got the excerpt here. Let's go ahead and shoot that off.
15: Wait a minute. IG investigation.
16: Guys, I'm not playing this game with you, okay? You guys write a story, and then your editors tell you, make sure you get a comment from him on something we haven't seen, okay? You guys are not going to be our only source of information in the world. I'm sorry to tell you that. And so I want you to understand, no, that's not the way the process is going to work. Well, first of all, the process doesn't work like this. We don't conduct these things in a press conference on a tarmac in a foreign country because you wrote a story or somebody else wrote a story because some source gave it to you. So get that out of your head, because that's never the way it's going to work with me. It's a game that's been played for a long time, but it's not a game we're going to play. We're conducting serious business here, and we'll handle things appropriately. I don't even know if what you're reporting is true. You guys somehow walk around thinking that because some source told you something and you reported it, it's the gospel. It's not the gospel. It's not the gospel for me. That's not the way we do it.
1: I love it.
0: I'd like to see him take another presidential run. I would enjoy watching him spar with the media, right?
1: But I love the fact that he was just like, no, I'm not going to take your crap. And it's so true. Unfortunately, like with mainstream media, what's really frustrating for me on my end and seeing how things are getting played out is that they always try to report things with a narrative. And that irks me so bad because yeah. I want people to be able to get the information and then you decipher what that means to you. My job isn't to tell you how you should think. You know what I mean? Mm-hmm. And so for somebody coming out of mainstream media, you have a ginormous responsibility. And then for you to do that is just completely, to me, disgusting.
0: You know what's funny, Jonna, is when you really get worked up, I hear the accent coming out.
1: I know. Everybody says that.
0: more audio here between Bill Maher and Fareed Zakaria. Is that correct here? Is this over the data center? Do I have the right audio here lined up?
1: Yeah. So actually, I thought that was a very interesting audio because they were actually having a conversation in regards to just in terms of like money that different states have. I think specifically they were talking about homelessness in the state of California and how, you know, you have these ginormous problems, but then, you know, you have other people with other priorities, you know, so i.e. a data center. And so they're very quick to pop that off really quick, but they're not very quick to address a problem like that.
0: Yeah, so this is what Mara drawing comparison between the two kinds of projects that we supposedly need urgently.
17: Why can't there be a place that has treatment, that has drug counseling, that has job training, and also safety, where you can go if you do not have a roof over your head? And I always hear, well, they send them into these shelters and they're not safe. You mean we can't make it safe? Guards a reasonable, good salary. Pay security people. Make it safe and then put those things in them and have them live there till we can get them back on there. Why is that such a pipe dream?
18: Let me say something that's going to get me into trouble, which is if you look at where you have the most acute homelessness problems, they are blue cities in blue states. To a large extent.
17: It's all cities.
18: Right.
17: And it's not just America.
18: No, but I said so blue cities in blue states.
17: Oh, blue cities. All cities are blue.
18: And what you have is a situation where Anand is absolutely right that the right tends to be very stingy about the money that it would take to solve these problems. But that's not New York City.
1: Yeah.
18: That's not LA. We're spending crazy amounts of money on it.
0: Yeah. And
1: look what's happening. It's doing nothing.
0: No.
1: And honestly, there's a lot of investigations happening right now where in those specific cities, there's a lot of fraud happening where the money is not going where it should be going.
0: I'm shocked.
1: Right.
0: It's 93 WIBC, Brian Baker and Jonette Cruz. We were going to hit this story earlier, and I got to find it here. This one really kind of shook me up and upset me, because anyone that's put a parent grandparent into assisted care, and Jonette, we've jumped around so much in our
1: I know. It's a Friday, right?
0: Yeah. I've forgotten what segment we had it in here. Help me out. Do you remember where it was?
1: I don't even remember, but I do know that there was a story out in regards to elderly care homes and retirement areas.
0: Here it is.
1: Oh, you found it.
0: I found it.
1: Sweet.
0: Thank you. We appreciate your patience there, dear listener. An Indiana family says that a nursing home dinner that their loved one was served consisted of 12 tater tots. Scott Blandford says his mother was served a dinner of 12 tater tots, a little fruit, and cold soup at Newburgh Health and Rehab in Warrick County. The family's complaint comes alongside inspection findings concerning dietary staffing and meal preparation, with reporting identifying 20 recent citations. Inspectors documented periods where other employees actually had prepared meals following substantial dietary staff reductions, and the specific dinner is the family's account. The broader staffing and oversight concerns come from the inspection reports. But, you know, is there any greater betrayal?
1: It's awful, especially as families. You are spending so much money in these places. You expect, obviously, not only just human decency, but to be able to have your families being taken care of. I mean, it says here that you can spend anywhere from $7,000 to $10,000 a month.
0: Yeah.
1: On something like this, to get 12 tater tots?
0: Yeah, to see that astronomical bill turn into 12 tater tots, you're right, is just disgusting. And apparently it's not an isolated incident in Newburgh. It's, I guess, a dirty little secret of Indiana's long-term care industry. When nursing homes are bought out by massive corporate chains, because it is very big business, you know, and these are the kinds of things that ultimately wind up happening. So I don't know.
1: And a lot of malpractice. When I arrived here at WIBC, it was like one of my first deep dives that I did was when one of these homes just south of Bloomington, and there was a person who was alleging that a doctor in the area was doing lots of forms of malpractice, and he had all the evidence. I mean, we did a full story on it. I did a full podcast episode. And then because that story aired, I then had multiple people from that area DM me saying that their family members experienced the same type of treatment.
0: Oh, boy.
1: So just to think, that's just one home. Okay. One nursing facility. Yeah. Imagine what's happening throughout the rest of the state.
0: Well, and, you know, some balance or credit where it's due. I mean, there are facilities out there that are absolutely fantastic. My grandmother had to be put into assisted carriage and a memory ward.
1: Mm-hmm.
0: And, oh, my gosh, I mean, the place where she was, it was up near Keystone, was fantastic.
1: Yeah.
0: And, man, I went in there, and they were having, I thought to myself, I want to move in, too. It was fantastic. They had these amazing meals three times a day. They had great, little events, social events and stuff. It was really bright. It was cheery inside. But then I also remember when my aunt was, you know, near the end, and she was in a nursing home mm-hmm. out in California, and it was so horrifically depressing.
1: Oh, yeah.
0: Yeah. So
1: I think it just kind of depends. You got to find the real good ones out there.
0: My wife is one of those that she wants to live to be, you know, like 115. And you know what? My wife would live to be 115 and she would be, you know, hardly able to move. And she would be the most cheerful, lovely, wonderful person. She would be a lot of fun at 115. Me, I'm just so afraid of all the things that happen as you get older. I mean, look, I'm only 48 and I'm already starting to feel stuff breaking, you know, and it started when I was about 40, but you know.
1: Yeah, that's so true. You hit 40 and things just stop working all of a sudden.
0: Yeah.
1: I swear.
0: So I, you know, I have that fear of getting older and dementia is one of those that scares me to death. Working with Lisa Gibbons, she had a memory foundation, Lisa Gibbons Memory Foundation, because her mother suffered from Alzheimer's. And that's one of those that just terrifies me.
1: Yeah.
0: And, you know, Bruce Willis, the aphasia? I mean, it seems like it's more prevalent here in the last several years as well.
1: Yeah, it does seem that way.
0: Yeah.
1: Absolutely.
0: It's a scary, scary disease.
1: For sure it is.
0: You are listening to Baker and Cruz. It is 93 WIBC. News coming up here in just a couple of seconds.
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32: Condemning their actions. I'm Jarrett Lewis. Here's what's trending this hour. New York City Mayor Zoran Mamdani criticizing ICE after an agent shot a man during an attempted arrest in the city on Thursday.
33: Residents have no idea if these are law enforcement agents or if they are simply attacking someone on the street. And when it comes to ICE, it begs the question, what's the difference?
32: DHS says agents were conducting a targeted operation against the suspect, Oscar Bagal, who they believe had ties to a violent gang in Manhattan. They say Bagal was refusing to comply with the demands of agents, and an agent shot at Bagal's vehicle, which had a five-year-old in the back seat at the time. The governor of New York, Kathy Hochul, is also calling for transparency during the investigation into the shooting. And the Pentagon announcing that the firing squad execution of the man convicted of carrying out the 2009 Fort Hood shooting will be live-streamed. Former Army Major Nadal Hassan killed 13 people and left 32 others injured. I'm Jarrett Lewis on the level, on the go, and on WIBC.com.
0: 93 WIBC. It's Brian Baker and Johnette Cruz. Thank you so much for joining us on this Friday. We hope you have wonderful plans scheduled for the weekend. Lots going on this weekend, too, around the city of Indianapolis. So, we need to have a regular segment here, Johnette.
1: We need just on to the put program. Together all the things.
0: Yeah, all the good stuff that's happening.
1: Yeah.
0: One of the things that's been amazing to me to realize since I got back up here is just how much there is to do in the city of Indianapolis.
1: Absolutely.
0: And, you know, I gripe about the development because, you know, I feel like sometimes it changes the character of the city and, you have these fond memories growing up here, and when things change, it changes hard, but we do have some pretty cool things happening around the city of Indianapolis. They're making Indianapolis really cool.
1: Yes, they are.
0: So I got to be on board with that. Donald Trump has approved the firing squad execution of Fort Hood shooter Nadal Hassan. He, of course, is the former Army psychiatrist convicted of murdering 13 people at Fort Hood back in 2009. The execution is scheduled for December the 3rd, although legal proceedings obviously could change that date. Mm-hmm. Now, here's the thing. In addition to approving the firing squad, there is also talk now that broke overnight. The Defense Secretary Pete Hegseth says, you know what? The public's going to be able to watch this execution of the Fort Hood shooter by firing squad. Now, the U.S. hasn't held a public execution in 90 years, so his remarks, I guess, are raising questions about how the military would allow people to watch. Well, they'll allow them to watch it, obviously, by streaming.
1: Yeah.
0: And, you know, I thought about this one a lot last night, Johnette, because I know Jason Hammer, the Hammer Nigel show, is very enthusiastic about
1: all for it.
0: I think like he wanted he wanted the funeral channel was one of his ideas. That was one of his million-dollar ideas. But I think, you know, live streaming executions might have been on the list as well.
1: Yeah,
0: Hammer's gonna have his own network with programming funerals and executions.
1: Funerals and executions.
0: Yeah, you know, they go hand in hand together.
1: Quite a combo.
0: It seems like it would be sponsorship friendly too.
1: I don't know about that.
0: You could jump on that stuff.
1: Yeah.
0: Look, you know what?
1: I
0: get it, but you know, I understand why if someone's on death row and the family, the victim's there, and they, you know, they want to see the conclusion, and they want to see someone put to death. I get it. But, you know, I don't want to go back to, hey kids, you know, it's a lovely afternoon. Let's go down to the town square and watch the hanging here.
1: It's just awful.
0: And the problem with this is, I mean, it's not about anyone, I think, getting closure at all. It's just the sensationalism of it all.
1: 100%. I just think just having that image, you also have to think about like what you visually see.
0: Yes.
1: Also seeps into who you are, in your brain, in your thoughts, in your soul. Do you really want that to sit in you at all? I don't. I already had enough issues watching Charlie Kirk get executed.
0: Yeah.
1: That affected me 100%. And that is just something that I just saw on social media, and it broke because I was in the newsroom.
0: Right.
1: So imagine just, you know, just that piece of it alone. I have that memory forever ingrained into my brain. I don't want anything else like that.
0: Well, and so that's the thing, and that's where I was going to go with this as well, is that you have, you know, throughout my life, and, you know, when the internet was first coming along, and then just over the years, I've seen a lot of horrible video, and some of it I saw intentionally. Some of it I didn't want to see. It showed up in my feed, or somebody posted something awful on Facebook and I'm just scrolling and come past it. And so now it's, you know, it's stuck in my head.
1: Yes.
0: It's burned in there and I cannot get rid of it. And I mean, it's why it's so important what we feed our brains, what we're exposed to on a regular basis,
1: exactly.
0: Because it seeps in through your soul and affects your spirit. And so where I'm going with this is, anything that is online is something that kids are eventually going to be able to access.
1: Exactly.
0: And they're going to be watching it. Mm-hmm. And, you know, we cannot as a society cry about how we've seen this decline in our children, the rapid decline of empathy, while celebrating live streaming an execution like this.
1: Yeah, I can't.
0: Yeah.
1: I don't agree with it at all.
0: So, yeah, I
1: again, like I get the whole like the family situation and all of that, but the live streaming is just on another level.
0: Yeah. Yeah, pretty gross stuff. Hey, the Marion County Jail is getting a little bit of attention today because investigators allege the jail drugs were being hidden in court clothing?
1: Yes, it was actually these Suboxone strips that were being sewn into clothing that the people in the jail were supposed to actually be wearing to their court appearances.
0: Wow.
1: Yeah. So somebody on the outside was communicating with people on the inside and conjuring up this entire plan. And obviously, you know, it was foiled. So
0: I'm glad it was foiled, but so the drug itself is what for treating people with heroin addiction. Is that correct?
1: It is, but I think they use it obviously for other reasons because it's treated for that dependence. You know, obviously, you know, you can't completely get off of something. So they utilize another drug for it, which will kind of mimic some of those effects that you would have gotten if you had the opioid instead. It's just at a lesser amount.
0: So you're basically trading one drug for another.
1: Yeah, that's what it is. Every time you step down from some type of a drug, that's exactly what it is. It's replacing it. So you're lessening the symptoms that you're getting in terms of withdrawals.
0: Well, see, and really that's what it comes down to, yeah. Right? You know, we were having this discussion the other day about people that struggle with alcoholism, drug abuse, and you know, there's this, if you haven't dealt with it yourself or if you haven't had a family member dealing with it, then you kind of have this idea of what it is, and you think that people are drinking just because of the euphoria, and they want to get drunk and they enjoy being drunk, or you
1: yeah.
0: think in the same thing, the reason they're getting high is because, or using, you know, shooting up with heroin specifically is because, well, they're looking for that high. And no, that's not what's happening at all. You know, initially it starts out with that,
1: right?
0: Or with alcohol very often. It's mm-hmm. just to deal with anxiety, but then it gets to a point where you're not trying to have a good time. You're just trying to get back to a baseline
1: exactly.
0: and feel normal.
1: So that you don't have those effects, those
0: yes.
1: awful effects, if your body does, because your body's so used to it now.
0: And, you know, I've heard people say so many times, too, that, you know, it, especially folks that struggle with alcohol, it's like, well, you know, you can still have a beer. Just have one instead of having two or three or four or five. Total lack of understanding yeah. of what it is that people deal with on that.
1: Absolutely.
0: It is so horrific, and winning that battle is extremely, extremely hard.
1: I do have a couple of some stats to go about Indiana substance abuse and incarceration numbers. So 53% of individuals in Indiana's incarcerated population do have a formal diagnosis of substance use disorder. Then you have 75% of individuals returning to Indiana prisons report a history of substance abuse. And then also 1 in 3 individuals who die from accidental drug overdoses in Marion County were incarcerated in the county jail within the last year.
0: Wow.
1: Yeah.
0: Those are startling statistics.
1: Absolutely. It
0: yeah.
1: is. Crazy.
0: Well, and, you know, obviously there are organizations out there to help, but there's a lot of shame around that as well. And sometimes people just don't know where to turn to or you know, they're so deep in it that they just don't know how to reach out for help.
1: Yeah.
0: So it is Baker and Cruz. You're listening to 93 WIBC. Jonette, can you believe it here? We are on our, the last show of the week.
1: Yeah.
0: I don't know about you, but my plans are as soon as the program is over, I'm going home. I'm going to bed.
1: I am not. I got a couple of interviews to do. I said I was going to try and leave right afterwards. And then like I had to message a couple people and they were available. And I was like, let me just knock these interviews out. They're really good stories. I want to get them in next week. So
0: yeah, our boss David Wood, I was talking to him, I guess it was on Tuesday. I was saying, man, I don't know if I'm gonna make it, David. I'm so exhausted. You know, like my brain just yeah. feels like it's turned to mush.
1: Yeah.
0: And he kind of looked at me, he's like, well, you know, you've done radio for a long time. I was like, yeah, but this is so different when you're actually sitting in the hosting chair and you got to talk for 3 hours
1: yeah.
0: and prep a show and everything. And it seems so easy for when you're surrounded by these guys that are total pros like Hammer and Nigel and and Tony Katz and Tony Kennett, man. And then like Tony Katz, you know, here's the thing about Tony Katz. You know, I don't like him. I've decided that. I don't like him. And here's
1: okay.
0: why I don't like him. Because he's extraordinarily talented. He is so good at what he does.
1: Yes.
0: It makes it look so easy. And he does 6 hours a day. And last night, I mean, was a perfect example of why he just annoys me. He's got this huge event and he goes out. He's done 6 hours of radio. He goes out and he does this event. It's a huge thing. He's interacting
1: yeah,
0: with people.
1: He's talking to people,
0: you know,
1: being very
0: gets
1: social.
0: Gets home late. Yeah. Does the
1: does
0: show
1: the whole
0: prep
1: thing
0: for the
1: all
0: next
1: over
0: day,
1: again.
0: Gets a total of 6 minutes of sleep and then he's back on the radio doing another great broadcast.
1: Yeah, I can't do 6 minutes. Like my body needs 8 hours or like don't talk to me. Like I need my sleep.
0: Oh, man. You know, I wish I had that in me.
1: Same.
0: 93 WIBC, Baker and Cruz. More coming up.
2: 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We crack the mic right after the news at 3. We've got Barguments. 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
1: Running around to do with my son. So
2: what? That was a tune. Was that the end of that? Would it die on us, Kev?
1: He wanted to hear more
3: you
1: of that
3: want me
1: song.
3: To play more?
2: Yeah, it's a Friday. Come on.
3: Should I beat it back up or no?
2: Yeah, let's
1: hot it up. Let's go. He's like, wait. He wanted to hear some more.
2: Okay, the moment's passed.
1: Oh God. So, all that for nothing. What are you doing? Oh, my gosh.
3: We'll play it on the way out.
1: There we go. Good stuff.
2: Right on. By the way, Mansrig, you're listening, and Kevin deserves a raise just for what we have put him through this week. Oh, my goodness
1: gracious.
2: Well,
1: alone this morning, because we literally took our rundown and kind of blew it up a little bit. We moved so many pieces around this morning, so happens on the fly.
2: I say, you know, bro, Kev just keeps us cool, man. I mean, if I were sitting in the fishbowl and I had a couple of hosts that were just ADD and crazy as the two of us, I'd just be down and be like, take care of it yourself. I quit. I'm out. We've got a new crisis going on, and you know, it could spread nationwide, John Ed. This is
1: crazy.
2: Yeah, it might be the most serious story of the day here. Apparently, we have we've got an issue, and it California, where all bad ideas start, with humans fighting robots.
1: What, like, why? Why? It sounds like a sci-fi movie.
2: So we've invented these extraordinarily sophisticated robots and immediately started figuring out, because we're human beings, where we could use them to fight in a cage.
1: Unbelievable.
2: So a company called REC staged a human versus humanoid robot event in September.
1: Oh, my gosh.
2: And California athletic regulators responded with a cease and desist notice. Their issue wasn't robot rights, though. It was whether a combat sport involving human participants was properly sanctioned and safe. So the company was promoting the event, another event for this, actually for today, but I guess we'll have to check on the status and see whether that's still on or not.
1: There's no way it would be happening today. Do you know how many problems this can potentially bring?
2: You know, we have UFC. That's some pretty brutal stuff here. Are we really concerned about folks fighting robots? Of course, I understand too, like, this is not Robbie the robot, you know. This is not your Radio Shack robot that you had as a kid.
1: No.
2: these are pretty sophisticated.
1: They are sophisticated, and you have no idea. You know how, like, well, of course I could not point a movie to you, however I feel like it's a movie, you know, when the robots have a mind of their own.
2: Oh, Terminator?
1: Yes, there you go, Terminator.
2: I haven't seen Terminator.
1: I have seen bits and pieces of Terminator, but again, like, I couldn't tell you, like, what or who or why.
2: RoboCop?
1: Huh? I kind of remember seeing that.
2: Day the Earth Stood Still?
1: No.
2: I don't know. Okay. Let's see here. We got this story we had earlier about how the lottery can just totally screw up your life and screw up your marriage here. Yeah. But we do have actually some good news one. Yeah, yeah. Happy news to report. A mother-in-law and daughter-in-law in Maryland have apparently figured out how to make family get-togethers a lot more interesting. The two women won $50,000 together in a September Mega Millions drawing. Here's the remarkable part, though. This is pretty incredible.
1: Yes.
2: They also won $50,000 in a Powerball drawing back in December of 24. So they're using their winners to help relatives pay down debt. See, that was what
1: we're
2: talking
1: awesome.
2: About. Use the money for something good. Now they're playing. Now they like playing familiar numbers, and it doesn't change the mathematical odds, but it does make for kind of an interesting family lottery story. Because, man, like, to win once is something.
1: Yeah. Tell me, what are you doing? Like, tell me your secrets. I don't understand. Teach me, please.
2: Your mom plays the lottery, though, right?
1: She does, okay, yes. But she's never won anything. So.
2: Not even like a couple of bucks?
1: No.
2: Right? Like a scratch-off ticket?
1: I don't think so.
2: God, you know, when the Hoosier Lottery first came to town, oh, man, when we first had that, I remember my grandmother. Oh, I miss my grandma

0: so much. And she loved it, man. She would go down and get the scratch off tickets. And then we'd as kids, you know, we'd come over to grandma and grandpa's house and, you know, we'd get out a penny and do the scratch off tickets. It was so much fun. Oh, grandma teaching us gambling.
1: Do you continue that tradition with your daughter?
0: No, because I've realized now that it's, you know, an excellent way to just tax the poor is what they're doing. And I see people, I mean, it truly makes me sad. Mm-hmm. I mean, I'm as annoyed with the fact that I gotta sit in I gotta wait in a line while somebody's picking out 20 different tickets. And I mean, it's like, you know, it's like they're making life or death decisions the way they're contemplating which way to go here. But then I also see folks who are just, they're dead broke, you know, they're clothes are full of holes and they're going into the convenience store. Yep. They get something to drink, you know, and then they pick out their lotto ticket and then they're getting into a broken down car. And I just think, you know, I guess to an extent I get it because it's a sense of hope, right?
1: True.
0: Maybe I'll win. But at the same time, when I see that they've just dropped $20 on scratch off tickets, it's like, you know,
1: that's why I don't gamble.
0: No.
1: Ever. Pointless.
0: I'm sure you've been to Vegas, right?
1: I used to live in Vegas. I lived in Vegas for a year. That's where my mom lives.
0: Okay, so then you've seen, like, you know how horribly depressing it can be.
1: It's awful. I left after a year because I hated living there.
0: Yeah. I was supposed to head out there for a big trade show event called FabTech. I'm not going.
1: Good.
0: Nope. Yeah.
1: There you go.
0: Not happening.
1: Skip the Vegas trip.
0: 93 WIBC, Baker and Cruz, thanks for hanging in there with us this week. We appreciate you. Have a fabulous weekend. We'll talk to you on Monday.
1: Bye.

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12: Feeling it way up here. Mostly cloudy, 69 in Indianapolis. Today's high at 82. We'll have clear skies overnight with temperatures falling to 58 for a low. I'm Jarrett Lewis. Here's what's trending at 12 noon. A shift in the weather pattern could help steer the remnants of Hurricane Isaias toward Indiana. National Weather Service forecaster Jason Puma says southerly winds developing near the Carolina coast could help guide the system north towards us.
8: Now, if the upper pattern was different, it would go a different direction because what we're seeing with that high pressure system well to the east, those southerly winds are in place, allowing that system to move north across Indiana.
12: Puma says by the time a hurricane's remnants reach Indiana, it's typically lost its tropical characteristics and the winds have died down significantly. As Indiana continues to recover from August's severe weather, the Indiana Department of Homeland Security is warning residents about people trying to fraudulently acquire state and federal disaster assistance. The IDHS said that funds from the State Disaster Relief Fund are only meant for Hoosiers impacted by the severe weather and flooding. 5 people are charged in Marion County with trying to smuggle Suboxone into the jail. Prosecutor Ryan Mears.
13: Introducing drugs like this into a controlled, contained environment like that is a recipe for disaster.
12: Suboxone is used to treat opioid addiction, helping prevent people from returning to heroin use. Recorded jail calls from July and August suggest the drug smuggling scheme had been going on for months before a suspect was caught dropping off a package at the public defense Defender's Office last month. A candidate for Marion County Sheriff is calling attention to conditions at the jail. Southport Police Chief Tom Vaughn told WIBC this week about the long list of concerns he has with jail operations.
7: Especially at the Marion County Jail, a lot of things that we're seeing is we don't have a good structure, we don't have good policies, they're short-staffed.
12: He's also talking about training for deputies, inmate deaths, and the drug smuggling. Vaughn is running for sheriff against Kelvis Williams. Both men have 30 years or more of experience in law enforcement. The winner will replace term-limited Sheriff Kerry Forrestal. Michael Jerome James appearing in court for the first time after being indicted in the 2006 Franklin murders of Blake and Chyna Dickus. James stated his intention to hire an attorney, but requested time to raise money to do so. The indictment remained sealed as it was brought by a grand jury.
14: Well, and you're to the benefit of the defendant ultimately, because you won't have what they refer to as a tainted jury.
12: Johnson County Prosecutor Lance Hamner. James's initial hearing is expected to extend into early next month, with a pretrial hearing set for December and a trial date in early January, but those are likely to be postponed into 2028. IMPD is investigating a shooting that happened on the city's northeast side last night. Officers were called to the 4100 block of Edgemere Court. The condition of the person shot is unknown. A man in Kokomo is behind bars after deputies found about 25 pounds of drugs inside a home. Here's Jake McDaniel.
15: Investigators searched a home and detached garage, recovering 15 pounds of meth and 10 pounds of marijuana. They also seized nearly $7,000 in cash, a stolen gun, and two cars. Reginald Prather remains in the Howard County Jail on dealing and drug charges. Jake McDaniel, 93 WIBC Mobile News.
12: A Cumberland police officer is doing good after being hit by someone in their car Thursday. First, officers got a call about a possible reckless driver. Officers found the vehicle with no right front tire and one of the doors open while driving. The suspect drove off from police after they tried to get them to pull over. They were later taken into custody, but not after hitting one of the officers with their car. That person is facing multiple charges, including resisting law enforcement and battery by means of a deadly weapon. His response to ICE's actions and the death of an NFL legend.
16: Coming up on Tony Katz today, Elon Musk is about to change the phone game, and President Trump says no hits on Iran before the midterms. Sure, right, whatever you say. That's after the news at noon on 93 WIBC.
12: WIBC News Time now, 12:04. DHS Secretary Mark Wayne Mullen and other federal immigration officials speaking to reporters today after an ICE agent shot a man during an arrest in New York City on Thursday. DHS says agents were conducting a targeted operation against the suspect, Oscar Bagal, who allegedly had ties to a violent gang in Manhattan. They say Bagal was refusing to comply with the demands of agents, and an agent shot at Bagal's vehicle, which had a 5-year-old in the back seat. Secretary Mullen insists Bagal presented a danger to the entire community and criticized New York City Mayor Zoran Mondami for not arresting him.
10: If NYPD wants to take the charges and pursue the charges, we'll be happy to release him into the custody of NYPD. I shared that with the mayor. The mayor once again said we will not be detaining him. Wanted us to walk away and allow this dangerous criminal back onto the street.
12: Mayor Mondami has criticized the shooting and accused ICE agents of abusing their power and putting city residents in danger. Indiana Congressman Andre Carson releasing his own statement criticizing ICE. He accused the Trump administration of defending what he called reckless and cruel actions in the name of public safety. Congressman Carson also questioned agents wearing masks and construction vests while carrying out the arrests. The Indianapolis 8-hour race is tomorrow at the world's greatest race course. Indianapolis Motor Speedway will host the Intercontinental GT Challenge. Speedway President Doug Bowles.
17: This is really a lot of fun when we're able to have this at the Indianapolis Motor Speedway and do it in October when the weather tends to be really nice and really just in the season in terms of our competitive side, and then we'll start getting ready for our 2027 season.
12: Practice and qualifying for the race is today. Green flag on the 8-hour race tomorrow. Waves at 12:30. IndyCar drivers Alex Palou and Marcus Erickson are in the race. And Football Hall of Famer Mike Ditka has passed away at the age of 86. His family announced the news today. Ditka coached the Chicago Bears when they won Super Bowl 20. As a player, he was drafted 5th overall by the Bears in the 1961 NFL Draft. I'm Jarrett Lewis on The Level, on the go, and on WIBC.com. 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
19: Good morning. This individual yesterday decided to not comply with lawful orders given by federal law enforcement officers, ICE officers, good men and women that are out there every day enforcing immigration laws. You're out there looking for an individual by the name of Oscar Bregal. Mr. Bregal was a target of an HSI investigation. Mr. Bregal is associated with a gang in New York. Mr. Bregal has evaded law enforcement before when we attempted to arrest him in September.
16: This was a shooting involving ICE in New York, where the mayor, Zoran Mamdani, says, how dare they? ICE doesn't keep anyone safe. These people are savages. He doesn't have a single fact. He doesn't know anything about who this guy was. There's a five-year-old in the back seat. Did this guy just endanger his five-year-old? I don't have the answer. We don't have all the data yet. What do we have? We have an ideological Marxist-Islamist mayor of New York screaming about immigration and customs enforcement, screaming about what happened, and not asking who this guy is. He didn't care. He's here illegally. He doesn't care. He's been arrested before for larceny, robbery, assault. He has a current pending drug charge right now, according to the police commissioner, Tish. Zoran Mamdani doesn't care. Zoran Mamdani only cares that the illegal immigrant gets to stay and that law enforcement has to go. Fight me, bro. That's what he cares about. Tony Katz. Tony Katz today. Good to be here. Good to be with you. Find everything I do over at TonyKatz.com. Live streaming on YouTube and Rumble. Check it out for yourselves over there. Just look for Tony Katz on either one of those and subscribe on the Twitter X, Tony Katz, and Facebook, Tony Katz Radio. Let's hear a little bit more about him. This from the press conference with Immigration Customs Enforcement. Mark Wayne Mullen, the Department of Homeland Security Secretary, is also there. We'll hear from him in a moment.
19: Mr. Bregal has charges in New York for robbery, grand larceny, theft, armed with a deadly weapon, conviction.
16: Oops. His phone.
19: Forcible theft, grand larceny in the fourth, and property taken from person at Class E felony. And on April 5th, 2025, he was sentenced to 5 years of probation for that.
16: 5 years of probation. I guess we're not actually prosecuting criminals or removing them. He should have been removed from the country. He wasn't. Thanks, Biden. You could end all crime from illegal immigrants by 100% if you got rid of all legal immigrants. I didn't say they were bad people. Well, this guy might be a bad guy. I didn't say they were all bad people. I'm saying that you could. You could do this. It is a doable thing. Well, illegal immigrants, they commit less crimes than American citizens. That's a very weird argument made by very suspect people who don't know how to do math. They put that out there, like, and it sounds so impressive. It's not a statement. I could end all illegal immigrant crime right now by 100% by removing every illegal immigrant from the United States. You wouldn't see a crime from them in the United States. Zero. The crime rate of illegal immigrants would go down to zero. I can't make that happen with citizens because they're citizens and they're different. And we have rules and we do indeed have a hierarchy. We rank these things. Now, some people get very offended by that. What does it matter that they get offended? They're offended by noticing that citizens come first, but they have no issue with citizens getting killed. It's a weird, weird play, but you do you. So yes, they find this guy. They try and grab this guy. They are not able to do so. He, according to some sources, accelerated the vehicle. He ran at them. Now, is that true? Is that not true? That, of course, is a worthwhile question. We have to get more answers. Maybe we have to see. But when Zoran Mamdani decides he's going to take to the microphone and go at these officers, when he decides he's going to scream and yell about them as if they are the worst people in the world, and he says things like this right here.
20: We know that ICE is rotten to its core. Today's shooting is only further devastating confirmation of what we have long known, which is that ICE operates with impunity, that they sow chaos and terror across our country, that they have killed far more of our neighbors than they could ever have claimed to save.
16: I know you're a liar, a fraud, a commie, an Islamist. You have no business being in charge of a country, and the people who voted for you shouldn't have children, because Lord only knows we don't need more of that in our lives. And what is that? Oh, that's simple. Schmucks. We don't need any more schmucks. You don't know a thing that happened. What you know is ideologically, you don't favor law enforcement. You favor destruction. You don't favor the implementation of a society. You favor the ripping it apart. This is who you are, Zoran. We see you. We're not impressed. We don't think your smile's real. We don't think you're cute. We think you're low class. We think you're dirty. We think without question, without fail.
20: And the pretext of...
16: You're the kind of guy we don't want in our lives. Certainly don't want my sons to grow up to be like you.
20: And the pretext of ICE is, in their words, to keep this country safe. How is it keeping anyone safe to have, as you just heard from the police commissioner, individuals wearing construction vests in masks with long guns? Residents have no idea if these are law enforcement agents or if they are simply attacking someone on the street. And when it comes to ICE, it begs the question, what's the difference? There is no explanation for this.
16: If you want to argue what they're wearing, you certainly can argue what they're wearing. Why are you okay and think somehow anybody in New York City is kept safe by having illegal immigrants who have been charged with and convicted of crimes, including larceny, robbery, and assault on the streets? How is anybody safe from that? Who are you keeping safe? And the answer is no one. You don't care about keeping anybody safe. You like the thuggery, Zoran. You like it. You want it. I'm surprised that you're not all down with ICE if you think they're acting like thugs. I think we can ask ourselves, and I think we should ask ourselves, how does this agency act and engage, and are we okay with it? Rational thing to do. But if we think that somehow ICE shouldn't exist, well, that's the defund the police argument all over again, which is, of course, what the left wants, because the lawlessness is part of the point. If the objective is the degradation and destruction of Western civilization, that's the way to do it. And you cannot convince me. As a matter of fact, let me open up the phone lines. 833-GOT-TONY. 833-468-8669. 833-GOT-TONY. You can go to the chat, and I'll engage the comments in the chat. Tell me that's not it. That's not the goal, the desire, the want. Absolutely is. Now, Mark Wayne Mullen, he is the Secretary of Homeland Security. And he took to the podium, and he has a thought or two about what happened, and a thought or three about the mayor of New York.
21: One, DHS, through all our 80,000 law enforcement agencies, through HSI, ERO, CBP, ICE, and all our other components, we go after the worst of the worst every single day. Every single day. Our goal is to get them off the streets. If sanctuary politicians refuse to take care of their own streets, President Trump has made it very clear, we will. This individual is a threat to our community. As you heard, we had a detainer on him. He was on probation. The state of New York knew he was illegal, and they chose to release him back into the streets and into the community. He also was known to be affiliated with a gang that was associated with shooting a CBP officer last year. We have belief that Oscar has either indirect or direct knowledge of the shooting, and that's why he became a target. When we tried to pick him up in September, he fled. We did not pursue him. In this particular case, we had taken all the precautions to keep him from fleeing. He went ahead and fled because of the safety. We escalated, or because of his escalation, we had to use force. I want to push back on a couple of things. The mayor yesterday did a press conference, and by the way, only took one question. I can assure you I will take questions. It'll be more than one. He said that ICE, quote, has killed more of our neighbors than they claim to save. That's a direct quote from the mayor last night. ICE has killed more of our neighbors than they claim to save. Just for a record here, right now, ICE has in detention 258 illegals that are not wanted for murder charges. Just in New York alone. I'm speaking facts. The mayor speaks with political tone. His words are dangerous and incite hostility. It doesn't help. I spoke to the mayor several times last night. He was wanting us to release this individual back onto the streets. President Trump actually got involved and said that we would release him to New York's finest. If NYPD wants to take the charges and pursue the charges, we'll be happy to release him into the custody of NYPD. I shared that with the mayor. The mayor once again said we will not be detaining him. Wanted us to walk away and allow this dangerous criminal back onto the streets. Once again, the mayor was completely silent last week when his own NYPD officer was stabbed 7 times by 2 criminals that they had released back into the streets.
16: Do we need any more? Do we need any more to understand what we're dealing with, what we're looking at, and who these people are? You can, I think, rather rationally say the way ICE engages, is this the best way? We can say that about anything. The way NYPD engages, is it the best thing? The way the New York City government engages, is it the best thing? What, Mamdani's free from that? No, we can look at everything. What Mamdani is saying is don't engage. Zoran Mamdani is interested in endangering every New Yorker. He wants them to live in fear. He's a bad guy. He's not good. He's not smart. He's a bad, smarmy dude. That's what he is. So let's not kid ourselves about all of this. He didn't care about the criminal record. He doesn't care about any violence. What he cares about is satisfying his base, throwing some words out there like they matter, and they don't. And he needs all the pushback he can get and then some. Who cares what people say? Oh, you're an Islamophobe. Oh, you're a bigot. Go screw. Throw people who should not be in the country out of the country, please. And if they're criminals, start there. Everybody who broke the law and has to deal with it. If I break the law, I have to deal with it, and so do they. Mamdani didn't care what this guy's record was. He cared only about his ideology, and his ideology only leads you to one place. It is about destruction. That's who he is. Let's make sure people like him don't win in November. That's all I can ask. I'm Tony Katz. This is Tony Katz Today.
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0: Ditka. Gone at the age of 86. Da Bears. The coach, the tight end. I should be smoking a cigar right now. The story, the legend that is Ditka passed away. The word coming out earlier today. Great story. Absolutely great story. If you didn't live through the 1985 Bears the Bears shuffling crew, if you haven't heard a good Chicago Bears rap about the Chicago Bears, a rapping Jim McMahon, a team that had, I mean, don't get me wrong, very good, but like just awkward and weird, and especially McMahon with the sunglasses and the headband, just crazed. It was a time. What a time to be alive. It was right there. His family putting out a statement is with profound sadness that we announce the passing of our beloved husband, father, grandfather, and friend, Mike Ditka. While the world knew Mike as a Hall of Fame football player, legendary coach, and a leader of the Chicago Bears Super Bowl XX championship team, we knew him as the heart of our family. I would only assume. He won two titles as a player, one as a head coach, and the first tight end inducted into the Pro Football Hall of Fame. That's impressive. He played with the Bears, Eagles, and Cowboys, and he coached with the Bears and the Saints. I would assume that the argument is they don't make them like that anymore. Here's what I like about Ditka. Not just the cigars. I love that about Ditka. What I like about Ditka, and the thing I hate about coaches today, and this is, I think, an NFL rule. Ditka wore the sweater vest and the tie, just like Tom Landry wore the suit. It was better. I don't like coaches in the sweats. I don't like coaches in the joggers. Mike McDaniel, well, that's not fair to say because he's barely even a coach. That's really good. Screw you. Screw you, Producer Landon. That is a great Mike McDaniel joke.
1: I am laughing. That was funny.
0: Former coach of the Dolphins and now the offensive coordinator of the Chargers, even though there's nothing really to coordinate considering the total lack of offense. I sound like Annie Ager. That's what I sound like right there. It's too cash. I want the coach to look like the coach. I don't show off the gear. Plenty of people showing off the gear. Hire three models. They can show off the gear, right? You can get that at the NFL store. Show up like you're a professional. That's for me. That's what I like. I know what you're saying. Really? It's about what he wore? There's something I think leadership good in that. They should set themselves apart. They should. Oh, and I like attitude. I like attitude quite a bit. Right? Who is the guy who was the coach of the Olympic hockey team? Herb. What's his name? Can't remember his last name. But the players hated him. Okay. If it galvanizes you to get where we need to go, let's get to where we need to go. Herb Brooks. Gold medal. But the influence on Chicago, creating identity there, he's unmatched. Mike Ditka, gone at 86. This is Tony Katz today.
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3: Permanent status, a suspension, and jobs. I'm Jake McDaniel. Here's what's trending at 12:30. The Trump administration accuses Microsoft of abusing a foreign worker visa program.
4: Vice President J.D. Vance says Microsoft is suspended from a program that allows foreign workers with H-1B visas to apply for permanent status in the U.S.
5: Microsoft laid off last year 6,000 American workers. At the same time, the company benefited from 6,300 H-1B visas and almost 3,000 green cards.
4: Vance says that's not how the H-1B program should work, noting it's intended to attract foreign workers for highly skilled jobs that are difficult for companies to fill with Americans.
3: Fox's Jared Halpern reporting. And the Gulf Coast expecting the first Atlantic hurricane of the year later this week. Hurricane Isaias is a Category 1 storm with 80-mile-an-hour winds. On the level, on the go, and on WIBC.com.
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0: Last night, there was a debate between Mike Rogers and Abdul El-Sayed. Mike Rogers is the Republican running for Senate in Michigan. Abdul El-Sayed is a Democrat running for Senate in Michigan. Me, I'm Tony Katz, not yet running for Senate. That's right, yet. Tony Katz today. It's good to be here, guys. Good to be with you. Live streaming YouTube and Rumble. Check it out for yourself. Just go to those channels. Look for Tony Katz and subscribe on Twitter, which is X Tony Katz, and Facebook, Tony Katz Radio. I want to start where we should start all things, which is with total honesty. I don't think that much of Mike Rogers. He comes across gruff. He comes across as not necessarily the greatest intellectual. What I'm going to get from him is a good amount of votes going in my favor. That's all I can ask for in this world. It's all I could ask for in Maine with Susan Collins. It's all I could ask for in Alaska with Lisa Murkowski. It's all I can ask for. I get a majority of votes the way I would want them to go. Right? We're together on a series of things, you know, Reagan's 80-20 rule. If you're with me 80% of the way, you're with me. Good. That's what I'll get. With Abdul El-Sayed, I would get nothing. I would get beyond the opposite, if that is even possible, of what I want. Because I don't believe Abdul El-Sayed has the country's best interests at heart. His ideology says so. His camp policies say so. If you say, well, I'm a capitalist and that's why I want Medicare for all, we are not dealing with somebody who is honest. You can't be a capitalist and be in favor of Medicare for all. It just doesn't work that way. It also doesn't work that you bring in Hassan Piker. You refuse to say it's a good thing that the Ayatollah is gone. And you consistently side with terrorists and terrorist sympathizers. And then you tell us we can't ask those questions. A debate for Senate should be about much more than Israel. It is bothersome that so much of a debate is taken up by a conversation about Israel. It is. It is not the only thing out there. I need my senator to be able to handle more than just this one topic. But allow me to have clarity. Abdul El-Sayed brought all of this on himself. He did this. From beginning to end, Abdul El-Sayed created the issue. Abdul El-Sayed won't engage the subject. Abdul El-Sayed has shown his bigotry, and then when asked about it, he says, I'm not answering that. That's ridiculous. No, it's not. You did this. You make the bed. Lay yourself down. It's your bed. Now, I'm going to share with you a couple things that happened in this debate to go about proving that. First was the idea that the moderator asked if Israel was attacked, would you indeed in any way support them?
1: El-Sayed, you have opposed direct U.S. military funding to Israel, but if Israel were attacked tomorrow by Iran or another state actor, would you vote to provide defensive weapons necessary to protect the Israeli people? Yes or no, and you have 60 seconds to explain.
2: I've been absolutely clear. I want our tax dollars spent here to provide schools here. And by here, I mean Michigan, not Florida.
0: Now, why does he bring up Florida? He brings up Florida because Mike Rogers owns a home in Florida. So what? If I could afford a home in Florida, I'd buy a home in Florida. The fact that I don't have an interest in a home in Florida is inconsequential. What does that matter? The question was the question.
1: El-Sayed, you have opposed direct U.S. military funding to Israel. But if Israel were attacked tomorrow by Iran or another state actor, would you vote to provide defensive weapons necessary to protect the Israeli people? Yes or no, and you have 60 seconds to explain.
2: I've been absolutely clear. I want our tax dollars spent here to provide schools here. And by here, I mean Michigan, not Florida.
0: Coward. Now, if you support Abdul El-Sayed, he's a coward. If you like Abdul El-Sayed, he's a coward. If you think that's an actual answer to a question, you're a fool. Oh, also, he's a coward. The argument is not where the tax dollar is spent. The question was about support. He won't answer the question. This is a long line of him not answering the question. I'm being asked in the chat, I mean, why protect Israel? What's the benefit to the USA? You mean, oh, what's the benefit to protecting allies? I think there's a great benefit to it. Allow me to answer the question. I don't know what's meant by provide. Are you talking about handing them missiles? Are you talking about them being able to buy missiles from us? Because, of course, an ally could buy missiles from us. Because Israel's far better than any terrorist organization attacking them. Terrorists are the enemy of all humanity. And the Israelis have managed to create a society where Arabs live in peace. If it wasn't for Hamas, wasn't for Hezbollah, and wasn't for the terrorists supported by the Iranians, my gosh, think of the Middle East we could have. It's good that we're doing away with this terrorist regime. It's good we keep them from getting nuclear weapons. And absolutely, we would protect any ally that was dealing with a threat from a terrorist actor. What kind of fools would we be if allies weren't allies and friends weren't friends? And if we ask what our interests are, it's always good to ensure that terrorists lose. Ta-da! Super easy. He can't do it. And he can't do it because his base won't allow such a thing to happen. They can't handle it. They can't take it. I agree with you. The debate should be about more than this. And it is about more than this. They did talk about other things. But these questions all come up because Abdul El-Sayed set them up. And he looks in this debate a level of despondent, a level of angry, annoyed. How dare you ask me these questions? Don't you know that I'm a doctor? Wait, so are you a physician as you claim? Well, I once said that, but actually I'm a doctor. Me and Joe Biden, doctors. I'm assuming that was his answer. Then came this.
2: Well, I don't consider an ally a country that takes us to wars we don't need to fight, and I don't want to be fighting wars we don't need to fight. I just think that makes both of them kind of dangerous.
1: I'll ask one last time. Israel or Iran?
2: That's, a ridiculous question. I think both of them have proven dangerous in their own way. One, at risk of attacking us. One, getting us into wars we have no business fighting.
0: You can't recognize there's a difference between the two nations? Yeah, you're not smart enough to be in the Senate. I don't think you're smart enough to reproduce. You're not smart enough. You're just not. Who would you rather have on your side? Who would you rather work with? Who would you rather be connected to? There's only one answer. You did this, Abdul El-Sayed. You are the one who created this world for yourself. You can't answer the questions. That is flat-out siding with terrorist organizations. Allow me to try and answer the question for you. Well, clearly Israel is a democracy and Iran is a thuggish dictatorship that kills people, like just most recently a 25-year-old who got married to his fiance who is also in jail. They did that through a jail phone, and he was executed for protesting against his government. That doesn't happen in Israel, so clearly Israel is the better nation. Israel doesn't throw gay people off of rooftops. Israel allows gay pride parades, and Arabs have full rights. So clearly, Israel is better than the oppressive regime under the Islamists. Now, I have a lot of issues with Israeli policy, for example, here, but as a matter of how a nation runs, yes. It can be done. It's super easy. He can't do it. He won't do it. He wouldn't do it. And I will give Mike Rogers credit. He was able to engage some hits in some pretty good spots. And one of them was this idea about a house. Right? Where's the house? The house is in Florida. The house is... That was a back and forth. I think this is the clip right here where Abdul El-Sayed says, you know, hey, he's got a house in Florida. If I have the clip right, this was the response.
3: How does a guy who's had less than 4 years of work experience, who, by the way, on the campaign trail said he had 10, own a luxury property in the United Arab Emirates? He's worth $1 million. Somebody has to tell me how this math works. A, his facts are wrong. Those are lies. But he is consistently not telling the truth. Well, let me just say it. He's lying. So he lied about being a physician. He lied now about being an Egyptian citizen or not being an Egyptian citizen. I can't figure out what he is today. But this impacts what he's trying to tell you, where he wants you to be. That's like...
0: When Abdul El-Sayed hit him about having a home in Florida, Rogers responded, "You've got a home in the UAE. At least my home's in America. I swear we're not doing our best and our brightest and putting them out there as candidates. We're not at all. It's a shame that a debate has to devolve into this stuff. But I'm going to say it again for the people in the cheap seats. Abdul El-Sayed did it all to himself. And nothing else in the debate even matters. It doesn't. It should, but it doesn't. And in the end, what people will take from this is Abdul El-Sayed comes across as defensive. He is unwilling to recognize the value of Western civilization. He sides with those who side with terrorism. I think it hurt him. I do not know yet how it's going to play out for the Michigan voter. I just only hope that the voter is not a fool, and specifically Jewish voters aren't as dumb as Dana Nessel, the attorney general. It's a hope, not a guarantee. I'm Tony Katz, and this is Tony Katz Today.
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story. I got some people riled up with the conversation about Abdul El-Sayed. The Israelis do this, the Israelis do that. Take it up with the Israelis. Go right ahead. But if you think they're going to, you know, just sit back and allow terrorists to overtake them, just out of your heads. No one would do that. Tony Katz today, a pleasure. There's a rumor regarding James Tallarico, and it's not good. It's not good. It is very possible, and this is where the rumor mill is, that James Tallarico has had some kind of a breakdown. There is no confirmation of this. Let me give you the pieces that lead to this. He is the Democrat running for Senate in Texas. He's been making a lot of name for himself, some wild thoughts about of gender fluidity, of God and God has six genders, and his favorite drag queen, and some wild things about Christianity, which I leave it to Christians to decide where they're at with it. James Tallarico has been off the campaign trail for now what is 12 days. That's odd. That doesn't happen. His team, after like day 10, day 11, said he had the flu. Ed Morrissey was on the show yesterday, said, flu or not, you're a young guy. You get out there. You limit, but you do things. They said he was getting back on the trail. There are literally no events scheduled for the man. None. Ken Paxton, who's the Republican running against him, has created graphics like it's he's on the side of a milk carton. Where is he? Missing James Tallarico. There is a possibility, as the rumors have it, that he checked himself into a mental health facility and that it was a partial or a full breakdown. I do not know how anybody would distinguish between the two. I have no idea at this moment if that is true. I want you to know that people are going to be talking about this. First, I don't mock people who have any mental issues. No way whatsoever. That stuff is not the stuff to make fun of. I do not have any proof that this is real.

0: None whatsoever. I will tell you that absence and a lack of information allows this kind of madness to grow. Is everything possible? Everything's possible. Is anything possible? Absolutely. Could he just have the flu? Yes. Staying off the campaign trail this long, not being seen, that's not good campaigning. And if they don't stop this rumor mongering by answering the question, it will absolutely sink Tallarico. This is Tony Katz today.
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20: time's running out for storm prep. I'm Lisa Brady, Fox News. With Hurricane Isaias already lashing the northern Gulf Coast, where landfall is expected late today between the Florida Panhandle and Alabama.
21: Wind, rain, and storm surge created by Isaias will start being felt this afternoon, and that means any plans to shelter at home or evacuate need to be put into action. It might be too late later on.
22: Execute those plans now. There's going to be a period of time where it's going to be difficult to do that. May lose power. You may not be able to go outside safely for a period of time.
21: Florida Governor Ron DeSantis speaking in Pensacola. Evacuation orders come from local governments and their emergency management teams.
20: Fox's Evan Brown in Miami. The storm is now a Category 3 hurricane. 120-mile-per-hour winds. Flooding and power outages could extend from Mississippi to the Carolina coast. Just getting reports from the UAE that the co-pilot accused of stabbing the pilot on a Fly Dubai flight to Israel was planning a suicide mission to crash into Ben Gurion Airport. State media also reporting he confessed to acting alone, but that the investigation continues for any possible links. Passengers and crew were able to intervene after the wounded pilot opened the cockpit door. He meant a lot to football and to Chicago. Legendary Bears coach Mike Ditka has died.
23: In life, many men have talent, but talent in itself is no accomplishment.
20: From the NFL, this during Ditka's Hall of Fame induction speech in 1988.
23: Excellence in football and excellence in life is bred when men recognize their opportunities and then pursue them with a passion.
20: He was the first tight end into the Hall, playing for the Bears, Eagles, and Cowboys before coaching the Bears for a decade, including their only Super Bowl win in 1986. Also coaching the Saints a few seasons, Mike Ditka was 86. 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
24: Could be feeling some of it this weekend. It's partly sunny, 72. A high this afternoon of 82. I'm Jarrett Lewis from Moss Roofing. Here's what's trending this hour. The remnants of a hurricane moving through Indiana before. National Weather Service forecaster Jason Puma says by the time these systems reach us, they've usually weakened quite a bit after making landfall.
25: We do get impacts, and we do get impacts from hurricane remnants from time to time. They tend to be generally in the form of some heavy rainfall, and we can get some brief spin-up tornadoes from time to time, and maybe some gusty winds in the neighborhood of 40 to 50 miles an hour.
24: Puma says Hurricane Isaias could make landfall near Florida's panhandle tonight or Saturday morning, bringing rain and cooler temperatures to the Hoosier State Sunday before moving north. IMPD is investigating a shooting from last night on the city's northeast side. Officers were called to the 4100 block of Edgemere Court. It's still unknown the condition of the person shot this afternoon. And a Cumberland police officer dealing with minor injuries after being hit by a suspect in their car Thursday. The suspect is facing multiple charges, including resisting law enforcement and battery by means of a deadly weapon. The person refused to pull over for officers after they found the man driving reckless. WIBC News Time is 1:03. We're back in 2 minutes with weather.
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24: Here's the forecast from the American Standard Heating Weather Center.
1: Plenty of sunshine today as highs rise into the lower 80s this afternoon. By tonight, partly cloudy skies with lows in the mid to upper 50s. We'll have a low near 57 degrees in the Indianapolis area. I'm Fox 59 meteorologist Amber Hardwick for 93 WIBC.
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3: There are some big stories in the markets right now, and Elon Musk is leading it with what I'm viewing as a complete rethink on cellular service, because he's going to make it work without a tower. And it's not just Starlink and satellites that's going to make this phone service happen. Tony Katz today. Good to be here. Good to be with you. That's just one of the stories. The other story is one of whether or not snack foods are showing us that the tariff costs are finally getting pushed through. I wanted to dig into both of those. Dr. Matt Will joins us right now, economist at the University of Indianapolis. Let's start, though, where all things start. I wanted to do a deeper dive on oil. I have more and more people reaching out to me talking about oil. You know, Tony, you talk about West Texas crude. You talk about Brent crude and where they come from. But these oil markets have their different markets. They play differently. There are different forces at play here. And it's more than just what's happening in the Strait of Hormuz. I don't doubt this, sir. I don't doubt that what we see in oil prices is more than just what's happening in the Strait. And we've talked about Ukraine and Russia, and I want to get into this conversation about diesel. But where I would like to start from the economist's look, walk me through what an oil market is. Walk me through how it plays out from the moment someone says, oh, look, I'm the Beverly Hillbillies. I've got oil. I've got Texas tea coming out of the ground, to the moment some country buys a barrel from pick the place.
4: Okay. Well, the process begins, of course, with the oil in the ground. And there's all over the world, Venezuela, Russia, Middle East, the United States, Canada. There's a lot of oil producers. Then it goes downstream. It goes to the refineries. Now, the refineries, you would think that it's produced, extracted from the ground, and refined in the same place. But it's not, because the refineries are all over the world and they have different capabilities. And they crack this barrel, that's the phrase they use, into different products. Diesel, jet fuel, polypropylene, heating oil. I mean, you name it. They just break this barrel of oil down into different parts in the refining process. And so that happens all over the world. China, for example, has tremendous refining capacity, but they don't have any oil. So they are a major importer of oil and a major exporter of refined product. So there starts with the barrel of oil, then it goes to the refinery. It's shipped all over the world to the refineries. Then it's shipped back from those refineries to the people who need it, the manufacturers, the producers, the gas stations, and then ultimately to you and I.
3: So when we see the price of a barrel of oil, are we taking a look at the raw product, or are we taking a look at some refined product, or is the refined product what we mean by gasoline?
4: You know, that's a great point that you're making, is what we see and what you talk about all the time is the crude, the barrel, that's nothing's been done to it yet. What we see at the gas station is the end product through a very complex supply chain, very efficient. Now, why do I say very efficient? Because the refining is where the bottleneck is right now. Trump has cleared the straits. Yes, there's some minor skirmishes here and there now, but the oil is flowing. It's going out to the world. The problem is refining capacity now. And there's two reasons for this. One is the refining capacity that has been destroyed recently. And also, ready for this. We haven't built a new refinery, a major refinery in the U.S. since 1977. We produced in Garyville, Louisiana, the last major refinery. The issue is we have been so darn good at making our existing refineries. I mean, Beaumont, Texas increased the capacity of their refinery in 2023 by almost double to 600,000 barrels a day. So we have been doing more with less refining capacity. It's phenomenal. So the problem is refining capacity. It's the eco-terrorists that have delayed and stopped these things from going in place, permitting, litigation.
3: Okay, I want to make sure when you say the term eco-terrorists, you don't mean actual attacks, although it could mean that. You mean the proactive lawfare, those kinds of things, to stop refineries from being built. Talking to Dr. Matt Will, economist at the University of Indianapolis, this refinery thing I think drives everybody crazy, because we're not going to disagree with you about these people who are ecological cultists and claim you can't have this, you can't have that, you can't have the other. But there's also a conversation of, I like that you can get a refinery to double its capacity. If you had another refinery, you'd have four times the capacity. How is that not an economic imperative for the oil companies or for a state? And how is that not a national security imperative on the economics and on NAT security, NATSEC, for the country?
4: Well, it is a national security issue, and it is an imperative. But, you know, I think I like the way you said that, that, oh, isn't it impressive that they can do so much more output from the same refinery? Yes, but isn't it embarrassing? I mean, they're simply technological gurus. They're geniuses at getting more out of less. That is impressive. But that's unfortunate. That's a very sad issue that we're stating, because China is kicking our butt in refinery growth, because they don't have those same limitations. They don't have, and I'm sorry I use the word eco-terrorist, okay, lawfare, all those people that clog up the court system and the EPA. Thank goodness Trump has done NEPA reform, which is environmental protection reform, so that you can't take 5 years to do approval, but you have to do it in 12 months. So I'm glad that we're doing more in refining, but it's not enough, because we've maxed out in refining capacity, for example, with diesel. We have no more ability to produce more diesel refined product in the United States.
3: So now, as we discuss this, is the refinery a project of the oil company? Or is the refinery a project of those in the refining business or of the state?
4: Okay. In the United States, it's not the state. It's the refining company and the oil company. So ExxonMobil, they're the ones who have the refinery in Beaumont. But there's Valero, but the people have near Valero. I mean, people have may not have even heard of them, but they're a major refinery in the United States. So there's a whole refining industry, which people may have never heard of. And then there's oil companies who also have refineries. And they, Delta Airlines has their own refinery. They're so desperate not to get shortchanged on the refining side of things that they say, look, we're just going to refine our own oil. We'll buy crude oil and produce our own jet fuel, because that's going to be the most cost-effective route for them.
3: Talking to Dr. Matt Will, economist at the University of Indianapolis. So here we have these oil prices. Whether stuff is flowing or stuff is not flowing, we see ourselves at plus $90 on the West Texas crude, plus $100 on the Brent crude. I know we have this barrier idea of $100 a barrel, and I will get into that in a second. But when the oil is not flowing and the strait is throttled, we see these prices. And now we're told that everything's flowing and we see these prices. Why aren't they lower, Dr. Will?
4: Okay, let's start with diesel, okay? Yes, there's plenty of flow, but the refining capacity, like we just talked about, has been destroyed. 4.4% of all the global diesel capacity is in Saudi Arabia, Kuwait, and Russia. I mean, not they got more than that. They got about 34%. But it's been destroyed, 4.4%. Globally, we've had a 5.5% drop in the refining capacity of diesel. And this corresponds with a 71% increase in price. A 71% increase in price, even though we had a small decrease in the refining capacity of diesel. So plenty of oil, just not enough diesel. And why is that? Because you can't switch on a dime. If you've got a truck, you've got a factory, and you're using diesel, you're producing potato chips, or you're producing a beverage, you can't switch to gasoline to run your company or gasoline to drive your trucks. You're stuck. So the inelastic demand means prices soar when Ukraine bombs a Russian diesel refinery.
3: I don't disagree, but I got to tell you, we're still not at a place that it makes sense for people. Here were gas prices. Right? I'm using my hands for radio because that's how good I am. Gas prices were down here. A war happened. Gas prices were up here. We were told that once the Strait is flowing again, gas prices will come back down. The Strait's flowing. Everybody tells me that everything's flowing, but they're not down. Now, it doesn't mean it's going to happen overnight, but it's been a lot of overnights. And if we want to argue where the real frustration is that something's wrong in that economic picture of how it was portrayed to Americans.
4: Okay, I like your last phrase, how it was portrayed. What they told you was false. It is completely false to say that it's going to bounce back immediately. Let's talk about repairing the refineries. So the refineries that have been destroyed in the Middle East and in Russia, to repair those will take about 6 to 8 months. So I'm sorry, what's a bounce back? Well, 6 to 8 months for diesel. And when diesel's destroyed, you can't just switch over to something else because we're already producing at capacity. Our refineries are making about 30% diesel. Their maximum capacity is 31% diesel. I'm sorry. There's no bounce back. And to build a refinery would take 2 to 6 years. So that is absolutely false. Plus, there's an insurance premium. Insurance companies, let's just talk reality. Okay, stop big picture. The reality is if you have a ship and you're going through the Straits of Hormuz, you need insurance. So there are sea-based insurance companies, major ones, I won't mention all the names, but they provide insurance to companies who have ships. That cost has significantly increased. So even these little blips, these little skirmishes, maybe we had like 13 ships were hit, but nothing damaged, that's an insurance cost. So you've got insurance costs. They're not coming back down until everything's nice and calm. And you've got the refining capacity, and you can't switch what the refineries can do on a dime.
3: Let's, now that we are clear, as you have been breaking it down a couple times, this is a refinery conversation. If I'm an investor, am I looking at the refinery business and saying, now that's something I should be investing in because that's what's coming. Refinery, I don't even know if that is an industry you invest in, but yeah. Parts and certain things that are utilized. And should I be looking? I don't give financial advice, everybody. I absolutely don't do that. I'm asking as a layman, as a concept that someone should discuss with their financial professional before moving forward and put nothing on myself or Dr. Matt Will because we are not your financial people. We're simply engaged in good conversation that can be helpful to those who know how to use it. Are these the investable places for the future? Will other nations say, hey, we better have more refineries ready to go because we were too easily waylaid, whether that be what we saw in the Middle East regarding how Iran attacked its neighbors or the fight between Russia and Ukraine?
4: Okay, you are going down the best logical mental path. You're thinking, well, okay, then invest in more. Everything you're saying is correct, Tony, but now let me give you the problem. It's capital intensity. Because a major refinery costs billions of dollars up front. Then you have permitting and litigation. Environmental people will try to stop you. There's emission requirements. There's legal uncertainty. Then there's the long payback. It takes decades for cash flow to justify the construction of a refinery. Then we have regulation uncertainty. You think Trump's going to be the president forever? No. And what's the next guy going to be? Or the next gal? What if we get, Kamala Harrison? She will shut down. So you've made a 20-year, multi-billion dollar investment that 3 years from now is totally going to be mothballed because it's not allowed. So there are all these unknowns. Tony, I'm asking you, would you invest $3 billion on a 20-year refinery knowing that the opposition hates you?
3: That is a very hard case to make in the market. Dr. Will, stay right there. We got to talk tariffs and Elon Musk changing the world of cell phones. I'm Tony Katz, and this is Tony Katz Today. Find everything at TonyKatz.com.
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6: What happens there?
7: Trump says he does not think the suspected case of pneumonic plague responsible for at least one death of a Russian lab worker is related to bioweapons research.
6: Doesn't stay there.
7: The State Department has issued a formal diplomatic complaint to Russia's government urging more transparency.
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0: President Trump honoring Christopher Columbus, Columbus Day. Oh, this is going to make the left so angry. That's cool by me. Tony Katz today, an absolute pleasure to be with you guys. Find everything I do over at TonyKatz.com. The president was there. There's photos of statues. I don't know, are more going up? The more art, the better. And he's like, if you don't like Columbus, you're in the wrong room, everybody.
1: We're going to be talking a little bit about a man named Christopher Columbus. Yeah. And the reason I get all of the Italian vote, I really believe, I didn't do it for this reason, I resurrected. Christopher Columbus was, they were taking a statue down, everything all over the place. And I put up a statue, a beautiful statue of Christopher Columbus right in front of the main office building, the Eisenhower building right across the street. That's the office building essentially for the White House and other very important agencies. And right in front on the front, beautiful white statue. And we have another beautiful statue, maybe even more beautiful. The man that did the heliport, and he may be here. Is Brett here? Where's Brett? Oh, Brett, look at Brett. He's another Italian. I didn't want to mention his name because I don't want to give him so much work. He won't be able. He's going to be doing the ballroom floor and all the marble in the ballroom. He's unbelievably talented. He did the great heliport. And, you know, we were supposed to be sued because I always get sued no matter what I do. They wanted to sue me because I was fixing the exterior of the White House. It hadn't been fixed in like 200. It was so bad. The ornamentation was falling down. The place was a mess. Now it's beautiful. We reskinned it very gently. We fixed it. It's like a piece of art. The doors are fixed. The windows are fixed. Everything was broken. It had holes in the concrete. The columns were falling down. The whole thing was a mess. I fixed it. And they said, why does he work so hard on the White House? I said, number one, I don't work hard. To me, guess what I've done all my life? It's relaxing. But somebody, it is, you know that. Got a lot of contractors in the room. I said, but to me, it's relaxing. But somebody.
0: He's just better than the rest. Like, the casualness of it all. People, they don't want to pay attention to this part on the left and how connectable he is to people. It's that they hate that the art's getting redone, that the city is getting rebuilt, that these things matter. They don't want it to matter. They want us to live in, I've talked about this numerous times. It's so true. You see it so around you. And the minute you see it and you see what they're doing, you can't stop seeing it. They want the art to be nothingness. The art to them is nihilism. The art is about emptiness and despair, as opposed to we are a great nation with a great history and we aspire to something. The art is about being aspirational. The architecture is about being aspirational. There's nothing aspirational about brutalist architecture. Nothing. It's about dreary and dull and the greatness that you can get inspired by through the statues and through the look, through the view. This stuff matters. It heartens the soul. And that's why it's good. And so when he gets to this conversation, I know he's supposed to be talking about Christopher Columbus. I know that's supposed to be the subject. But I love this stuff. He's right. And this should be a place of bipartisan support. If I was a Democrat, I'd be all in on this. I'd be working with him on stuff. Oh, and then I'd be talking about some other things and trying to change his mind. Because, hey, if you could talk about his golf game, he'll talk to you about anything. These people still haven't learned the guy. But to work with him would be to humanize him. And they can't have that. Their base won't allow that. So they don't. And there's Trump doing right, good, smart things, and the left can't even appreciate the thing they're supposed to appreciate.
1: What he had to do. You know, I came here 20 years ago, and I got out of the car, and I looked at walls, masonry walls, where they might have been hit by a truck. But they were, the corners were broken, the moldings were broken, all of the ornamentation, half of it was falling off. So you'd have a window with half of the ornamentation missing here. The other half was nice. So you know what I did? I had a mold made of the good side. Beautiful. We made it out of the highest grade masonry material, and we attached it to the other side. And all of a sudden, you have a window with two leaves. And we fix it. And now it's better than new, the front entrance. You see how good it is. You see the stone outside. And one of the things we did, it didn't have to do with this. We had to do it anyway. We needed a heliport. They wanted two things they wanted at the White House. They wanted a great heliport, very important, because we land a lot of very big helicopters, big, the biggest. And they also wanted a ballroom for 150 years.
0: Doesn't matter how long it was for. Build it. Again, it makes sense. And the people opposed to it, they just want to be opposed to things. They're opposed to art. They're opposed to safety that somebody in their political party will be able to utilize. That's how desperate they are to not be supportive of Trump. And this whole thing was about celebrating Christopher Columbus, which they also don't want to support. Oh, they're special people. They really are. Let's make sure they don't get power in November, shall we? I'm Tony Katz. This is Tony Katz Today.
2: 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On the level. On the go.
3: An NFL legend gone. I'm Jarrett Lewis. Here's what's trending this hour. Legendary Chicago Bears player and coach Mike Ditka has died. His family releasing a statement today confirming he died at the age of 86. Ditka first played the tight end position for Chicago in the 1960s before later becoming the head coach in 1982. He would go on to lead the Bears to a victory in Super Bowl 20 in 1986. Ditka speaking in 2011 when the team was honored at the White House.
4: It's only 26 years after the fact and 5 administrations, but thank you.
3: Ditka also won Super Bowl VI as a player with the Dallas Cowboys in 1972. He was inducted into the Pro Football Hall of Fame and had his number 89 retired by the Bears. And residents throughout the Gulf Coast region are bracing for the impact of a major hurricane later today or early in the morning. I'm Jarrett Lewis, on the level, on the go, and on WIBC.com.
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0: already know that I've never been a fan of the tariffs. I'm just not a fan of the tariffs. Broad-based tariffs to bring down trade deficits? No. No, no, no, no, oh no, oh gosh, no. And no, I am not a fan. It's not a good idea. Tony Katz today, good to be with you. And I've been amazed at how many companies have absorbed the tariffs, have absorbed the costs. And then I saw Pepsi and I said, oh, well, that's done, but I've heard this before. Dr. Matt Will joins us, economist at the University of Indianapolis, Dr. Matt Will. That's two T's and two L's. Find him on the Twitter X. That's where you see him. We've talked a lot about tariffs as we continue this conversation about where this economy is at and what the bloody heck is actually going on out there. I saw this story over at Fox Business. And it was about PepsiCo. Oh, sorry about that right there. Andrew, some audio is playing. PepsiCo raising prices, right? So this is how they have it. PepsiCo is raising prices on Doritos, raising prices on Ruffles, and Sun Chips, all the things you personally love, sir. Your favorite snack foods and soda after recent cuts. So the argument here is that Pepsi look to engage cuts in all their snack food world to make it easier for the consumer at the supermarket. And now, after all of that, is raising the prices because of the cost of fuel and aluminum and agricultural supplies tied to tariffs and what's going on in Iran. Have we reached the moment that everybody has absorbed everything they can from a tariff, and now we are about to pay more for some cool ranch?
1: Can I just say yes, or do I have to elaborate?
0: You can just say yes, and then I don't know, we can talk about puppies or whatever makes you happy.
1: PepsiCo is food and beverage. So like you said, Doritos, Lay's, Cheetos. They also do restaurants. And people think about this. It's not just the food. It's the transportation of the food. So food is about, they do about $6.5 billion quarterly in sales. So this is a major company. And their food pricing has fallen, like you said, about 1%. But then what's coming in place? I'm going to say the T word, and that's tariffs. The tariff inflation is real. We saw the PMI report last week. Record inflation for manufacturers for the since 2022 just occurred this last month. Tariff inflation. Now, that's one area. There's also tariffs on aluminum. All this stuff you have is made from aluminum and polypropylene. That's the packaging. Guess what? There's tariffs on it, and they're going to get larger from coming in from Canada on January 1st. And everything they ship is in diesel. And we, you know, just commented about the diesel issues, that you have all this increase, 71% increase in diesel costs. They can't switch manufacturing from diesel. They can't switch transportation from diesel. And then we've got agricultural inflation, potatoes, corn, cooking oil. It's the worst storm in the world for a U.S. domestic food company. And Pepsi said, we're, uncle, we got to increase prices.
0: Dominoes fall, Dr. Will. It only takes one, and everybody is always looking for who's going to be the one, who's going to put their foot into the water first, into the hand, into the mouth of the bear. I don't know what the expressions are anymore. All I know is once the first person goes, everybody goes. But we've seen this before. We had this conversation circa 4 to 6 months ago where we saw some costs being pushed forward, and then what happened? Stopped. It quite literally stopped there. Nobody else made a move. Are we about to see the move?
1: Yes. And the reason it's PepsiCo and the reason it's in this market segment, it's what we call a classic cost push squeeze. The profit margins on food and beverage are extremely small, and everyone is afraid to increase the cost or increase the price, I should say. And PepsiCo, they've been squeezing, they've been trying, they've been working hard, and they just couldn't do it. They broke. They can't be allowed, from their perspective, to lose money. So they were the first ones. Now, I predict they won't be the last ones. Believe me, no one wanted to be the leader on this because they're going to lose some market share. Your snacks are very price sensitive, but they have no choice. You know what the profit margin is for a company like Kroger? It's 2 to 3%. food is not a place where people make a fortune.
0: It's I didn't know it was that high. Kroger being the supermarket group based out of Cincinnati. I actually thought it was less. I thought they were playing in the 1-1.5. I didn't know it was that high. But people don't know how unbelievably small the margin is, how efficient they have to run, how these systems work. But why snacks and not beef? Is it the luxury feel of it? Is it, do we have a natural consumer sensitivity to the price? I don't need the Dorito, but I absolutely need the ground beef to make burgers for my family.
1: No, it's because two things. One is the profit margins are smaller on snack foods than it is on other things. And secondly, their costs are very, very intensive on oil and tariffs, where beef isn't in the same category. So they have been totally squeezed. They've been losing money on their snack food. And with the new tariffs in place and the new inflation from diesel that is not going to be alleviated anytime soon, this is a major chunk. Like I just said, it's like $6.5 billion of revenue per quarter on their snack food. How much money can you lose if you're on $6.5 billion per quarter? We're talking $26 billion for the year. Okay, lose 1%. I don't know that your investors would be happy with losing money on $26 billion.
0: Let me move it down the line, because again, you'll never get me to disagree that tariffs are the problem. We don't do targeted tariffs. We do broad-based tariffs. This is the result. You could talk about the money coming in. I'm talking about the money going out. That doesn't mean that there still isn't development happening. And Elon Musk made a move. Ah, this is super impressive. This is the Wall Street Journal with the story. SpaceX makes big play to become a wireless carrier. Now, everybody would naturally go to, oh, he's got Starlink, it's the satellite internet, and now he's going to start pushing a cell service over that. It isn't that. It was taking a look at the spectrum, what is available for the bands for cell service, and saying, I can get that band at a song because of somebody else's failure, connect it with Starlink, and I can build an entire wireless behemoth without one single cell tower. Walk me through it.
1: Okay, this is very difficult to explain because
0: there's a lot of parts. We love difficult. We came to play, Dr. Will. This isn't some wimpy pansy show. No, this is Tony Katz today. This audience came to crush. We're going to pound a beer. Bring it on. What do you got?
1: Okay, I got engineering for you.
0: Good.
1: So in the world of cellular technology, the reason that SpaceX has not been able to compete with Verizon and AT&T and T-Mobile is because they're from outer space. And there's two big competitors in that market. There's SpaceX and a company called AST. They can get you to your phone. They can have your phone and you can actually get a signal from a satellite. But as soon as you walk in a building or you go into a large metropolitan area, it totally shuts down. So companies like SpaceX cannot compete with Verizon and AT&T and T-Mobile unless they have what's called an MVNO.
0: Now, that is a stop right there before we get to MVNO. I want to make sure everybody's following this. This is exactly what happens with your Sirius satellite. You could be listening to your favorite song all around the country, and the minute you pull into your garage, it's over. It's why when you had the days of satellite TV, you had to be looking into the open sky. It cannot handle, it does not do penetration very well. So now we get into this MVNO conversation. I think I spelled it right. Yeah. And the idea of the band. Now continue.
1: So the way that they can do this is they can have what's called an MVNO, which is a mobile virtual network operator. So it's really just, you know, SpaceX branded, and behind it would be Verizon or AT&T or T-Mobile. So that's what they have to do. They can't do that, but they just bought some bandwidth. They can now do that, but only in rural areas. There's no density. There's no penetration into, you know, the big cities of our country, because what they bought was a very low bandwidth that can maybe go to a rural area. And that's where the towers and the bandwidth is. So really, this isn't SpaceX competing with Verizon and AT&T, but it's kind of like a shot across the bow. They're saying, you know what, we're no longer going to be your satellite partner, and we're no longer going to buy features from you, which they do. By the way, they're partnered with T-Mobile. This is the ironic twist to this whole thing is they are partnered currently with T-Mobile as an MVNO. Well, T-Mobile's got to think, crap. Do we want to compete against SpaceX? What are they doing getting into our yard by buying these smaller bandwidths and competing with them in these rural areas? So the market, by the way, SpaceX is not a threat to these companies at this moment, but they have said to the world, I think we're going to get into your backyard. I think we're going to start competing in the big cities. Yeah, we know we can't do it with this little bandwidth we just bought, but watch out. That is what sent the stocks down, because when Elon puts his mind to something and he focuses on you, you should be very nervous.
0: The band that they bought was the band, I forget who it was. Maybe it was used by Sprint.
1: Remember Grain.
0: Back in the day, they would do the like the walkie-talkie kind of stuff. I remember having that kind of stuff. It was crazy cool. People absolutely loved it. That's the kind of bands that they purchased. There's no doubt they're getting into the space. The question is, what is it that Elon would be able to offer? So I've only been able to break it up into two places. There are one of two things you can offer me that would make me interested in changing my service. Well three, because we should always say price is first one, right? Price could be a top one. Then there's speed, upload, download speed for whatever, you know, reel I'm watching on TikTok. And then there's security. Which one is the play for Elon Musk, Starlink, SpaceX?
1: Okay, this is a very bad thing to say. He can't compete with any one of those three. He is not capable of competing with any one of those three against a Verizon or an AT&T. He's not going to beat them on price because his cost structure is much higher from space. He's not going to be able to compete with them on speed. You don't have the ping speed. You don't have the capability to produce the same speed you can in when you got a local device. I don't think he's going to compete with any of those. But here's what I believe is happening. Right now, the way you and I know technology, he can't beat them on any of those. But everyone knows that he'll figure it out. That's the key, because he just bought a 65 megahertz from EcoStar. That is nothing. It's like you said, walkie-talkie frequency. But this is Elon. This guy is going to figure out. This, a few years ago, a very important story. A few years ago, we had a shortage of semiconductors and chips on cars. There were factories that had cars waiting for the chips to be imported. Elon figured out how to get 700% more information out of the same chip, and he had a surplus for his cars. This guy can figure stuff out, and that's what makes the market nervous.
0: Dr. Matt Will, economist at the University of Indianapolis. I appreciate you taking the time, breaking that all down. We have got much more show coming up. Keep it here, guys. This is Tony Katz Today.
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vehicles, and the electric vehicle conversation always needs to come up because there's a story, it was in CNBC, about Great Britain. And usually when there's a story about Great Britain, it means something bad. Tony Katz today, good to be with you. But this is a story about electric vehicles, specifically Chinese-made electric vehicles. And you know the concerns we have about Canada taking in Chinese electric vehicles. I consider that to be an aggressive act against the United States. No Chinese electric vehicle can be allowed in the United States. None. Zero. Zip. Now, there are companies that China is connected to. Polestar, the new models can't be sold in the U.S. I know a guy who just got one of the older models. I don't know how I feel about it. You cannot allow Chinese, certain levels of Chinese technology into the United States. Now, you can't stop everything. People have TVs and microwaves and stuff, and stuff's made in China. You're not going to stop certain things yet. But you can say no to certain things in a Chinese electric vehicle, absolutely. Well, the UK took the Chinese electric vehicles. And what has happened is that they're gaining ground in Great Britain. They're getting aggressive in Great Britain. So now Great Britain has to ask itself, well, what do we do here? Because the European Union is imposing tariffs on Chinese electric vehicles. But Great Britain's not part of the European Union. Brexit, don't forget. They left. They walked away. They said, gotta go. And I still argue they were 1,000% right. If they were actually interested in being a free nation, but they decided, why be a part of the European Union and be subsumed by them when we could just be overtaken by the Islamists and just end our entire future that way? That's what they've done. I didn't tell them to do this. I didn't want this for them. So what do they do and how do they act? I think there's a bigger conversation at play, which is what do we do and how do we act? I put this in the same context I put France. When you see France and all of the riots that are happening, well, it's because the students are upset with the conditions of schools. Oh, stop it. That's what you say. What we see is the full-on conquering of France by those waving Palestinian flags. This has nothing to do with students and schools. Stop it. Can you believe they're selling us that and they think we're going to buy into it? You would have to be a leftist living in Manhattan, looking at Zoran Mamdani, saying, how can we elect him again in order to buy that tale? No, what Macron is doing in the midst of all of this is looking for more ways to curtail free speech, because free speech is the problem. So the UK and their connection to China, France wanting to go more the route of UK and suppressing free speech and free thought, are these our allies? And I don't think the answer these days is really the yes that it used to be.

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20: The Pentagon facing bipartisan backlash. I'm Lisa Brady, Fox News. After Secretary Hegseth announced plans to live stream the firing squad execution of former Army Major Nadal Hassan, who was sentenced to death for killing 13 soldiers in a mass shooting at Fort Hood in Texas.
21: Democrats in Congress are calling the decision barbaric and a propaganda tool for terrorists. Some Republicans are also opposed. North Carolina Senator Tom Tillis says Hassan should face the death penalty, but says streaming it is beyond disgusting. Georgia Congressman Austin Scott says live streaming executions is what jihadists do.
20: Fox's Jared Halpern at the White House. Vice President J.D. Vance just telling reporters he doesn't know if the live stream will actually happen. Hassan does have the option to file a habeas petition in civilian courts. President Trump heads to New York State to rally for Republicans tonight, but now the trip comes just hours after renewed protests against ICE after a Dominican man was shot and injured as agents tried to arrest him last night in New York City.
0: There is nothing that should be controversial about protecting our homeland.
20: Homeland Security Secretary Mark Wayne Mullen.
0: We do our job, but we do it well. It's because these politicians, these career sanctuary city politicians that want to make it controversial. What is controversial about protecting our border?
20: Mullen says the man has a criminal record and evaded arrest last month. The assistant ICE director says agents opened fire because he drove his car into officers' vehicles and that they didn't know his 5-year-old son was in the back seat. The New York mayor calling for the release of body cam footage. Bad weather spreading as Hurricane Isaias bears down on the northern Gulf Coast.
1: The storm is forecast to make landfall mid-evening in the western Florida panhandle, pushing Gulf water up over the coastline up to 7 feet above the normal high tide.
20: Fox Weather's Brian Norcross, the Category 3 storm threatening impacts from Mississippi to the Carolina coast. 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
22: Heavy rain, gusty winds, and tornado chances. You've got partly cloudy skies and 77 degrees in downtown Indy. I'm Jake McDaniel. Here's what's trending at 2:02. Remnants of Hurricane Isaias could bring rain to central Indiana, with Sunday offering the best chance for showers, says National Weather Service forecaster Jason Puma.
23: And the primary timing on that looks like it'll be on Saturday night into Sunday morning. It looks like that hurricane will be moving through into Alabama, across the Tennessee River Valley, and up into Kentucky and southern Indiana.
22: Puma says winds coming from the south near the Carolinas could help push the storm north toward Indiana, bringing us some of the hurricane's leftover rain this weekend. An Indiana political leader is responding to a shooting in New York City.
24: Congressman Andre Carson criticizing ICE after agent shot an illegal immigrant from the Dominican Republic with a 5-year-old child inside the car.
25: Based on evidence collected at the scene, we know that at least one ICE agent discharged 7 rounds, striking the driver in the neck.
24: New York City Police Commissioner Jessica Tisch says protesters caused disruptions that created additional challenges for NYPD. Carson, meanwhile, blamed President Trump's administration for immigration policies that he says result in things like this. Ryan Hedrick, 93 WIBC Mobile News.
22: And the Indiana football Hoosiers taking on Nebraska Saturday. It's 2:03. Your weather in 2 minutes.
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4: Plenty of sunshine today as highs rise into the lower 80s this afternoon. By tonight, partly cloudy skies with lows in the mid to upper 50s. We'll have a low near 57 degrees in the Indianapolis area. I'm Fox 59 meteorologist Amber Hardwick for 93 WIBC.
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6: It was the nope heard round the world when on CNN, after the debate between Abdul El-Sayed and Mike Rogers, Mike Rogers, the Republican, Abdul El-Sayed, the Democrat in Michigan running for Senate, a conversation about the debate broke out on CNN, as debates are known to do on CNN. And on that very network, this happened between Noah Rothman, who you hear on this show very often, and a man by the name of Van Lathan. Listen.
7: Just straight up question. Are either one of you guys suggesting that Abdul El-Sayed is a terrorist?
8: No, he's not committed terrorist acts.
7: No, I'm not. Like,
8: he's clearly like, comfortable with people who do.
9: Like, I would like him to clearly say, well, I'm not
7: just over there. So, are you saying that he is someone who sympathizes with terrorists, that he isn't either an intellectual or spiritual terrorist?
8: No, I'm not saying he's an either an intellectual or spiritual terrorist. I'm not sure what that even means.
7: He does evince a disturbing level.
8: Are you not disturbed by the level of comfort that he evinces with people who do set out to kill Americans, kill Jews, kill civilians?
7: Nope. I'm not concerned with any of that because all of that is a lie.
6: Well, it's not a lie. Tony Katz today. Good to be here. Good to be with you. Noah Rothman joins me right now from National Review, the man who was in that exchange. And, you know, that clip is being shared everywhere at the nope, right? Nope. He's not bothered by the fact that Abdul El-Sayed has either sided with, gave tacit endorsement to, has shrugged shoulders in terms of giving condemnation to, or refuses to condemn terrorists, including the IRGC. There is more that got said, and I want to share that here before we get into it, Noah. Just a little bit more of what happened after Van Lathan said, nope, I have no problem with it because what's being said is a lie.
7: All of that is a concoction by people like yourselves. All due respect, well, however you want
9: to take it. Respectful thing. Like,
7: it's a lie. What you guys are seek to do is to like play on the deepest fears that a lot of the American public
8: has
7: in order to discredit him. Right?
8: You've accused a very serious accusation.
7: I asked you guys both a direct question.
8: Yeah.
7: Because before this, because let's just talk about it. Before this, both of you went through different reasons why you don't trust Abdul El-Sayed and why he might be a sympathizer with terrorism. Or he hasn't full-throatedly enough rebuked terrorism.
9: He hasn't rebuked, period. I mean, he refuses to condemn.
8: Everything that comes before the but is meaningful.
9: Well, that should not be something that is
7: what I would say is this,
9: debated.
7: Is I think that a lot of times, like, he doesn't take the bait on things like that because all of that stuff is immaterial to what his messaging is. And what is.
6: That's one heck of a thing to say. All of that is immaterial to what his messaging is. Noah Rothman, National Review. I had to do the whole setup to be able to get into the conversation. Also, check out his new book, Blood and Progress, A Century of Left-Wing Violence in America. It's available at Amazon.com, wherever fine books are sold. Let's start where we start, which is maybe the debate itself. Before we get into what transpired on CNN with you there asking, I think, a very basic question. You watched the debate between Abdul El-Sayed and Mike Rogers. What was your take?
8: So I had two takes. The first was that Mike Rogers was very underwhelming. He is either snake bit from his very narrow loss in 2024 or afraid of the political environment that prevails today. But either way, his policy preferences are designed to appeal to everyone and therefore appeal to no one. He says we should stop the war because that would lower gas prices. It wouldn't. If we withdrew the blockade, Iran would once again throttle traffic through the strait and increase gas prices. Doesn't make any sense. He promotes the notion that data centers, the construction of data centers, produce wild benefits for the communities who welcome them there, but there should be a moratorium on their construction. He says that the Canada trade war should end, but he credits it for bringing back production to Michigan, including the venerable Chevy Silverado. So a lot of this doesn't make any sense. But what Mike Rogers did throughout that evening, perhaps as an exercise in neuro-linguistic programming, was to say, Muslim Brotherhood, Muslim Brotherhood, Muslim Brotherhood, over and over and over again. CAIR, Hezbollah, Hamas, Al-Qaeda, all of these things that are al-Sayed's principal vulnerability in this campaign. And I think it worked, because that's all we were talking about after the debate. It was a referendum on al-Sayed and his conspicuous comfort with Islamist, radical Islamist narratives and the people who fund and support terrorism.
6: I want to be clear that I am very fine with that part of Mike Rogers. And I do agree. I don't think Mike Rogers is an impressive cat. I think there should have been other opportunities for other people to run for Senate. We'd see a much different race today, not as tight as it may be if we were to believe any polls. I don't think he is super impressive. I do think that your point is made. I want to make sure I go a step further that Abdul El-Sayed has invited all of this speculation upon himself.
8: Oh, yeah.
6: He did this to himself, and the nope that you got from Van Lathan is this idea that all of this is, as he referred to it, as immaterial, unacceptable, inexcusable, it's wrong, it's bigoted. There has to be a recognition of personal responsibility that Abdul El-Sayed did this to himself. He's the one who connected himself with all these players, and his history is connected to a lot of these players.
8: Honestly, I don't blame Van for not staying abreast of these developments or not staring them squarely in the face. They are really discomforting. Abdul El-Sayed does have familial associations with people who are linked to terrorist funding operations. His mom was linked to a charity that was indicted for financing terrorism. His father-in-law, primary contributor to his super PAC, similarly linked to CAIR and other groups that were implicated in financing terrorism. His sister was on the terrorism watch list. He himself cannot bring himself to condemn the attack on the synagogue earlier this year without condemning Israel in the same breath. He cannot bring himself to condemn, or to rather celebrate, the death of Ayatollah Khomeini, who had American blood on his hands. And he was very proud of himself for putting out that statement. His campaign was rocked by it. Some people even abandoned his campaign as a result of it. But he stood by it. Now he wants to run away from it. His embrace of Hassan Piker, who has said America deserves 9/11, and on and on and on. You have to confront the evidence of your own eyes at a certain point, as I said last night. And also, one just briefly to Van's point, that El-Sayed never takes the bait. He only ever takes the bait. The bait is not answering the question, what is the greatest threat to the United States, Israel, and Iran? The answer is painfully obvious. And failing to give the painfully obvious answer is taking the bait. It is giving in to your ideological proclivities. It is exposing the extent to which you are comfortable with terrorism directed at Jews, as long as it's directed at Jews. That's what you're revealing there, and that is giving in to what your opponents want. And that's why, by the way, this race is as close as it is.
6: Talking to Noah Rothman, you catch his columns at nationalreview.com. His book, Blood and Progress, A Century of Left-Wing Violence in America, is available at amazon.com, wherever fine books are sold. It used to be that when you disagreed with somebody who was of color, you were a racist. Now, if it's Abdul El-Sayed, if it's Zoran Mamdani, but Zoran Mamdani's wife, if you, in all these cases, you're an Islamophobe. If you are not anti-Israel, you're an Islamophobe. And I thought that that is an accusation that Van leveled at both you and Peter, who was also on the show. I've never met Peter. That was my take.
8: Drives me nuts. Drives me absolutely nuts.
6: So you're, I'm not wrong in that. About,
8: yeah, what we're talking about here is some very unrepresentative communities in Dearborn, Michigan, who have conspicuously supportive views towards Islamic radical terrorists. But that does not describe the Muslim minority in America. A significant portion of the Muslim minority in America are diaspora Persians who have no love for the Ayatollah or the Islamic Republic regime. The majority, I think the plurality of American Muslims are South Asian, Indian, Pakistani, Bangladesh. And they, too, are not that happy with terrorist actions. You know, a lot of them get killed in terrorist actions. So if you actually survey the Muslim community in America, you wouldn't find the far-left progressive worldview evinced there. What you're hearing from anti-Zionists isn't just hostility towards Israel. Anti-Zionism, as a philosophy, is bound up with revolutionary socialism and has been for the last 50 years, ever since Zionology as a philosophy was concocted in the Soviet Union by the KGB. That sounds like a really cranky, bircherist thing to say, but it is fully documented. I wrote about it in my last book. Isabella Toborowski is another scholar who has written extensively on this. The story is pretty clear. 1967, 1973, the Israeli army, the Israeli military defeated the Arab combined Arab armies twice, demonstrating that the Soviet investments in those armies weren't that sound. So as a matter of statecraft, the state of the Soviet Union set out to anathematize Israel. The Soviet Union was one of the first countries to recognize Israel. It was fine with Israel in 1948 when it was a tiny archipelago of socialistic kibbutzim. After 73, it became an American ally, and it was paramount to destroy that country in the mind of the Western liberal. So they concocted a variety of narratives that are still with us today. Israel as neo-colonialist project, Israel as genocidaire, Israel is a state that uses famine and rape as weapons of war, and on and on. These accusations have been with us for 50 years. They don't change. The circumstances on the ground change, but the accusation never does. Why? Because it is an apparition, a ghost of the Cold War that still haunts us today.
6: Can you dig in to its application in academia? Because this presentation is what we see, and I have been making the argument that there comes a moment, parent, grandparent, aunt, uncle, friend, that you have to say, no, I'm not going to spend the money on that school and send you to this school that teaches you to hate yourself, to hate others, and to hate me. I'm not about to fund through alumni donations the academia that is built on this premise. When did that become so prevalent?
8: Well, it's a species of the evolution of late 1960s, early 1970s activism, particularly those who were attracted to the Marxian guerrilla movements that were very active in that decade, and the transmutation of that movement into academics, because so many members of that movement, the Weather Underground, you know, those who are in the orbit of groups like the Family, other such, you know, integrated into American academia. And there's, you know, you see this in France, too, today, where there's, you know, you have these Palestinian flags and communist flags out where these students are supposedly rioting against conditions in their schools. And meanwhile, you just hear Islamist slogans and people attacking the symbols of French authority and the evidence of Western civilizational heritage. So it has very little, in my view, to do with schooling. But these two things are, again, they're the same phenomenon. It is not so parochial. It is anti-Western. Why was Mamdani attacked by these activists who, by the way, 2 years ago, he was on the front lines with the very same people? Not because he's not sufficiently radical, because he's working within the institutions to achieve incremental change. These people want to destroy the institutions. They want to destroy the West. They think it is irredeemable. They have no use for anybody who would effectuate change within the bounds of that system because they hate the system itself. And Mamdani is very much a product of that environment. And I believe he probably has a grudging admiration for the people who were heckling him yesterday because they have the same ideological convictions he has. They're just willing to wear it on their sleeves a little bit more than he is. All this stuff is not new. It's very familiar. And it's being subordinated to the political environment and Americans' general antipathy towards the economy and their general apprehension of their own state of affairs. But I don't think the American people are in love with anti-Zionism and revolutionary socialism, and certainly the violence that accompanies both. It's incumbent on Republicans to make that the issue. In Michigan, they're having some success.
6: I would say that there's no question that Zoran Mamdani is wearing his thoughts on his sleeve. I read his statement about October 7th. I don't think it gets possibly more clear and despicable than that. Stay right there. I've got more with Noah Rothman of National Review coming right up. Keep it here. I'm Tony Katz, and this is Tony Katz Today. Find everything at TonyKatz.com.
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0: riots in New York. This ICE involved a shooting, an illegal immigrant, and of course, the left losing their minds. Tony Katz, Tony Katz today, Zoran Mamdani, you have to free this man. How dare you? The guy is a multiple time criminal. I mean, the record is clear. Now, what happened in the shooting? Well, I think there's still information to come out. But didn't stop Zoran Mamdani. It didn't stop Mamdani for a second from immediately going at ICE, calling them despicable. We don't need them here. We don't want them here. I mean, this was Mamdani last night.
1: We know that ICE is rotten to its core. Today's shooting is only further devastating confirmation of what we have long known, which is that ICE operates with impunity, that they sow chaos and terror across our country, that they have killed far more of our neighbors than they could ever have claimed to save.
0: Well, that's just a ridiculous statement, but said by a guy who has absolute political agenda and a base that he has to cater to. I'm still waiting on more information. And yes, Secretary Mark Wayne Mullen, Homeland Security Secretary, spoke today and took Mamdani to task, for statements like this one.
1: And the pretext of ICE is, in their words, to keep this country safe. How is it keeping anyone safe to have, as you just heard from the police commissioner, individuals wearing construction vests in masks with long guns? Residents have no idea if these are law enforcement agents or if they are simply attacking someone on the street. And when it comes to ICE, it begs the question, what's the difference? There is no explanation for this.
0: What's the difference? Really, they're just willy-nilly going after people. That's the kind of stuff that you get from Zoran Mamdani. This is who he is. When you vote for a radical progressive, that's what you're going to get. Mark Wayne Mullen, Homeland Security Secretary, he went after sanctuary cities.
2: You have to ask yourself, why would they release these individuals back onto the streets? They're illegals. They have no right to be back into the United States. They've committed a crime. We know that they're the worst of the worst. And through ICE and DHS, our men and women out there every day, we're enforcing our nation's laws. We're not picking and choosing which laws to enforce like these sanctuary politicians. We're enforcing our nation's laws. Why is that controversial? Why would that be controversial? We should all want law and order on our streets.
0: And we do, and that's why we voted for Trump, and this is what I voted for. Do I approve of every shooting? Well, I guess I got to hear the details. Do I approve of ICE doing their job? I absolutely, positively do. Do I approve of Zoran Mamdani? I absolutely do not. By the way, this guy did have a record. There was assault. There was battery. There was grand larceny. A host of things, including a drug possession charge, which is right now in the courts. And Mullen went back to going on Mamdani.
2: Here in a little bit, Marcos is going to lay out who this gentleman actually is. And keep in mind, just last week, two NYPD officers, the finest, and I mean that sincerely, the president has made this very clear, NYPD officers are some of the finest officers we have out there. Just last week, one was stabbed seven times by illegals. One that we had a detainer on that New York released. Both had extensive criminal backgrounds. Did the mayor of New York say anything about that?
0: He probably went to go visit the attacker in the hospital because he's done that with other people. Zoran Mamdani is not a good guy. And the people who are on his side and wanting to attack ICE, they gather and they scream from Palestine to Mexico, all these walls have got to go. They're happy when someone gets hurt. It's more for their ideology and gins more people up and allows them to be more violent. And the mayor of New York condones it all, condones illegals, and says following the law and implementing the law, that is the problem. We talk in detail about these things, and we absolutely should look at everything in a case-by-case basis. But the response came before any look at anything. The response was the leftist response, the communist response, the tear down Western civilization response. The lawbreaker is good and the law is bad. The Republic is bad and the chaos is good. That's Zoran Mamdani. Don't get mad at me. He's the one saying so. What they're mad at us for is noticing. But we notice. No one likes what they see, and that's why we have to keep it out of our neighborhoods and out of our cities and out of our towns. You don't elect people like Zoran Mamdani. That's it. This is Tony Katz today.
3: 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On the level. On the go.
4: He says his impact on the franchise is still felt. I'm Jake McDaniel. Here's what's trending at 2:30. Former Chicago Bears coach Mike Ditka has passed away today. Current head coach Ben Johnson remembering him.
5: As the head coach of the Bears, I feel humbled to be in that same chair that he was once in. And, you know, it's a sad day just hearing he's passing on.
4: Ditka played tight end for the Bears back in the 1960s and became the head coach in 1982, and he was 86 years old. Hurricane Isaias is set to reach the Florida Panhandle tonight. The National Hurricane Center issued hurricane warnings from Louisiana to the Florida coast, warning of storm surge and flooding over the next day and a half. And the average price for a gallon of gas in Indiana now up to $3.87, says AAA. The national average is $4.37. On the level, on the go, and on WIBC.com.
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0: break this down a little bit further, because what everybody is taking from this CNN clip last night, Abby Phillips show, Noah Rothman and Van Lathan, I think they're taking the wrong part. And maybe it's just the way I work. Maybe it's the way you work. Maybe it is the needed second look at what we saw. It's not just the standardized, hey, I'm going to support the Democrat candidate no matter what. It is the use of language where they say nothing, and yet somehow I'm supposed to believe that it's something valuable. Tony Katz. Tony Katz today. Good to be here. Great to be with you guys. Thanks for being here, everybody. Noah Rothman joins me right now. National Review is where you find his work. He's also the author of Blood and Progress, A Century of Left-Wing Violence in America. I want to go back to this back and forth that you had with Van Lathan. And I don't think that you were involved so much in the back and forth in that way. It's that I call it a back and forth. Let me go back to it a little bit here, where he's asking you some questions, and let me just play it for you.
1: Yeah, so he's clearly comfortable with people who do.
2: I would like him to clearly say,
3: just over there. So are you saying that he is someone who sympathizes with terrorists, that he isn't either an intellectual or spiritual terrorist?
1: No, I'm not saying he's either an intellectual or spiritual terrorist. I'm not sure what that even means.
0: I want to leave it there. This was after the debate between Abdul El-Sayed and Mike Rogers. Republican Mike Rogers, Democrat Abdul El-Sayed in Michigan running for Senate. And it was a conversation about Abdul El-Sayed not being willing to condemn the IRGC, not being willing to condemn terrorism, not being willing to condemn Hamas, not being willing to condemn the attacks on Jews, never mind the attack on Western civilization writ large. And this is Van Lathan engaging in an accusation. Are you saying that he is a terrorist? You said no. He seems to be supportive of. Are you saying that he's intellectually or spiritually a terrorist? And your response was, I don't know what that means. I happen to think that that's the biggest story here, right? People take it from when you asked him the question, when you went into this part right here, this is what everybody's talking about.
1: He does evince a disturbing level. Are you not disturbed by the level of comfort that he evinces with people who do set out to kill Americans, kill Jews, kill civilians?
3: Nope. I'm not concerned with any of that because all of that is a lie.
0: The part that you brought up, Noah, I think is more valuable than the nope. Because what you said to him is, you're trying to make an argument really about attacking me. I thought it was castigating you. But it doesn't mean anything. You didn't say anything. It gets lauded as some level of intellectual heft, but there's no there. And this has become part and parcel of the Democratic Party, and we can argue social media writ large, right and left, of what makes an argument. I don't know if you'd call it moral equivocation. I don't know if there's a particular name for it, but I found that to be the most striking part of the conversation that has been taking over the airwaves today with you on CNN last night.
4: Yeah, it's a good question. And you're right to point out that this is sort of a trend. If I had to posit a theory, I think it's just motivated reasoning that the audience wants this to be sophisticated, wants it to be a devastating takedown. And so they fill in the gaps and just kind of gloss over what was generally a word salad. You've seen that often over and over again. If those same words came out of a Republican mouth, I have no doubt that Democrats and progressives would recognize it for the, you know, hollowness and substancelessness, you know, within it. But because it's coming from somebody who's a nominal ally, they want to push him over the top. And this is, we're 30 days out from an election. Everybody goes crazy at this point. So, you know, True. Motivated reasoning is probably where I'm going to go with this. I'm not sure what your theory is. Maybe you think they see some real intellectual value in statements like these, or similar statements from, for example, Kamala Harris, that are along those lines, saying a lot of words without saying anything in particular.
0: I don't think I have a theory. It's certainly something we've all noticed. You mentioned Kamala Harris and word salad. Those words go, phrases go hand in hand. But I don't know if I have a theory, except that we have really allowed for a dumbing down of our own senses. You know, Evan Sayet, who wrote the book The Kindergarten of Eden, talks about this idea that we purposely dumb ourselves down. You go through the TSA and you see go through the line in the airports, TSA, you see them with the blue gloves and they're checking a baby's diaper for a bomb, or they're checking an 83-year-old in a wheelchair for a bomb, and you're like, that's not what this is all about. That's clearly not the issue. But we look at that and say, oh, we're so much safer. And I can't figure out if it's a dumbing down. I want to go back to your term, maybe that's it. Is there a conditioning that has now we've decided that if we say enough of this thing here, everybody gets the gist of what we mean, and that's good enough, as opposed to actually having words that have meaning?
4: Maybe, but that's not a dispensation that they're willing to extend to Donald Trump. I mean, we just had an entire news cycle about how, obviously, within the context of the remarks, he was saying it would be a bad thing if Iran were capable of having a fissionable device that it could deploy against Los Angeles and San Diego, which was transmuted by the press into Trump wants Iran to nuke Los Angeles and San Diego. And then subsequently, you had analysis like something, this piece in the Washington Post that was just hilarious, where it said, yeah, Trump's remarks were misinterpreted, but the nature of his persona and his aggression and his bellicosity renders that misapprehension inevitable. And really, isn't it on him and not us? I mean, that's just nonsense. It is politically partisan boosterism for Democrats. And I think that's probably what we're seeing here. The motivated reasoning is we have to support Democrats, so whatever comes out of a progressive mouth has to be genius. And it's for the benefit of an audience, not for their own. It's not honest. It's not an honest intellectual audit of their own sentiments.
0: So I take it and I push it a little bit forward, talking to Noah Rothman of National Review. Get his book, Blood and Progress, A Century of Left-Wing Violence in America, available at Amazon.com or wherever fine books are sold. It doesn't just play out where you're appearing on CNN or I'm doing a cable news hit or the people that we know and like are doing these things on the Sunday shows. It's going to happen less than 2 months from now, or 2 months from now at the Thanksgiving table, when you're talking to that cousin or you're talking to that nephew who is on a different side of the aisle. It's going to happen on the social media feed, on people's Facebook pages, and it's going to happen more and more on the Sunday shows and on CNN and on Newsmax and all these places. I would like to figure out where the combat is. How does this get combated? Maybe that's a better way to say it. Where is the efficient and effective mechanism for pushing back on it? And part of me was thrilled with what you said, because you looked a guy in the eye and said, I don't know what that means, which I think is a really kind of devastating punctuation to something. What you just said, you know, it's the line from, I forget which Adam Sandler movie it is. What you just said has no meaning in this world. It makes me dumber for hearing it. It's one of those, and I'm trying to, and yeah, I know it's a bit off topic.
4: I'm glad that I said no at the outset to whatever it was he was trying to convey there, because I don't actually believe that he's a terrorist or has intellectual inclinations toward committing terrorism himself, which I think is what the nature of the question was. And I didn't want to sound too Tucker Carlson-ish, like, I don't even know what that means. But nevertheless, you know, it was to start off with no and was probably valuable.
0: But I like the response, and I'm trying to determine how we encourage more of those responses. Is this more necessary in our cultural behavior in order to get better results in the conversations that we're having?
4: Yeah, maybe. I mean, honesty is always a good thing when it comes to eliciting sincere and vulnerable discussion around events like these, especially those that are discomforting for partisans who don't want to address, you know, the foibles and faults of the folks on their side of the aisle. I mean, that's what I do. You talked about education earlier. Yeah. And, you know, what do we do with these schools? And, you know, like, for a young conservative to go through the gauntlet of intellectual rigor that is upper, higher education today, it's a really galvanizing experience. And it makes you sharper and it makes you capable of navigating conversations like these with a little bit more fluency and ease. And it's what I do every day. You know, the rundown on CNN is four topics that are bad for Republicans. And that's, you know, confronting that on a daily basis makes you sharper, makes you capable of having a conversation with people with whom you disagree and being and disagreeing without being disagreeable. And that's an increasingly lost skill and a very valuable skill. There's a huge premium on that in the marketplace moving forward. And it's the sort of thing that young conservatives shouldn't shy away from. I'm not one of those guys who's like, nah, don't go to Harvard. You'll come out indoctrinated. Not if you have the proper values. Not if you have the proper grounding, historical understanding, basic education in liberal Western philosophy. I don't think that's true. I think you'll come out much sharper, much more capable of navigating arguments than your liberal peers who have not had their ideas challenged for 4 years.
0: I would only state that I think there is a little bit of short shrift given to the idea of being disagreeable. I think it's okay to be a little disagreeable. I think it's acceptable. And I get, I'm asking you a question a bit out of left field in this. It's just, it is on a personal level. You know, we in the end, we are trying to persuade or at least engage. And it's not necessarily the person we're talking to. I don't think you could ever convince man, but someone watching. And how that's done, I think saying I don't know what that means is a good way of doing it. I'm just a little bit here kind of exploring the topic and just wanted to get your thoughts on it. I don't have it perfectly for myself. One of the beauties, I think, of radio is that you get to explore the thoughts as opposed to the sound bites sometimes of what TV forces.
4: Yeah, just working it out. Yeah, I don't know. I don't have the answer to the, you know, the problem of productive discourse in this country. But, you know, engaging with it is, I think, pretty valuable. And I don't think I've come out on the other side of this thing looking poorly. Like a lot of people are saying, you know, you got completely destroyed in this one. And I don't necessarily see it
0: that. Whoever said that is works for CNN or works for Van. No. No, this was an unbelievable moment that is getting shared everywhere. Noah Rothman, National Review. Get the book, Blood and Progress, A Century of Left-Wing Violence in America, at Amazon.com, wherever fine books are sold. I appreciate you, Noah, I really do. More show is coming up. Keep it right here. This is Tony Katz Today.
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34: My name is Jamie Bowles, and I was diagnosed with non-small cell lung cancer in December of 2018. Nobody would even know looking at me that I have stage 4 lung cancer, and I'm grateful for biomarker testing for that. When I was sitting down with my oncologist, there was already state-of-the-art medication available that I

0: I just put something out into the ether, just for the sake of clarity? The problem with the Dallas Cowboys is Jerry Jones. What? What? I didn't say anything wrong. I'm just saying there's nothing else left. There's no one left to fire. There's nothing left to change. You have great quarterbacks in your roster. Tony Romo was a great quarterback, right? Not exceptional, but great, and should have been able to take him to the Super Bowl. Didn't. And Dak Prescott, well, it's Jerry Jones. Tony Katz. Tony Katz today. Good to be here. Good to be with you. They lose at home last night against the Tampa Bay Buccaneers. It's the Bucs' first win. They're now 1-4. They're playing with a backup quarterback who, by the way, crushed it. Their running back, Irving. Holy cow. Where's the box score on that? Irving was doing a whole bunch of Barry Sanders. Bouncing around, moving around. It was incredible. I got back from my trivia night. I hosted a trivia night for the first time ever in my life. And it turns out people are super into trivia. Oh my gosh. Really into trivia. We're going to do this again. And I'd love to bring it to your city, wherever you are. I'd love to bring it to you. So I ended up getting home. I got to work on the show for tomorrow. And I'm watching the game. And Irving was just absolutely everywhere. 21 carries, 165 yards, and a touchdown. Prescott had a good game. 24 for 42, 316 yards, and a touchdown. He had a good game. Jalen Daniels, that's different than the quarterback for the Washington Commanders. 19 of 25, 189 yards, and a touchdown. That is fantastic. Fantastic for a backup quarterback. I should mention that Dak Prescott had two interceptions. Two interceptions. Bad game. And so there's this video of George Pickens, a receiver, and Jerry Jones just out of their minds at the end of the game, and how the series ended with Prescott there just infuriated. And then the New York Post has a story where Dak Prescott is in the tunnel, and he hears an employee or somebody with the team calling the game embarrassing, and it's just Prescott turning around and looking at the dude, glaring at the dude. Do I have the audio of this? Can I play the audio of this? Oh my goodness gracious. He's in the tunnel. Someone said embarrassing, and Dak turns around.
1: You said it once I looked off, huh?
0: That was Prescott. Someone talking smack in the tunnel, most probably from the Cowboys organization. The only thing I can come to is Jerry Jones. I loved him in Landman. I love how he wants to be close to family. It's time to put it to bed. It's time to let somebody else run this team. Don't be in the room. Don't pick players. No. There's a problem there with Cowboys culture. And it just again and again and again. I feel for him. Now Stephen A. Smith might be thrilled. Me, I feel for him. They're not my team. I'm not a Cowboys guy. It's just there comes a moment where things have to change. This has been years of it. All the opportunities in the world. And nothing. I'm putting on Jerry Jones. I know, it's totally unfair. 1,000% unfair. But I'm doing it. There it goes. Find everything I do over at TonyKatz.com. I appreciate you guys. I will catch you Monday, everyone. Be good now. Take care.
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17: It's fast approaching. I'm Lisa Brady, Fox News. Hurricane Isaias, now a powerful Category 3 storm, heading for landfall later today near the Florida Panhandle, Alabama border. Sergeant Ron Livingston with the Florida Highway Patrol, concerned about the upcoming aftermath.
18: We're right here on the Gulf Coast, so, I mean, all this water is going to ultimately end up on the roads. And we just ask everybody to not sightsee and to stay home once the storm passes.
17: Storm surge and possible tornadoes among the biggest concerns. Just getting word of a powerful earthquake in Panama, magnitude 7.6, centered in a remote community near Panama's southern tip, but shaking buildings as far away as the capital and prompting evacuations. No word yet on injuries or damage. If the military execution of convicted killer Nadal Hassan is live streamed, Vice President J.D. Vance says he will not be watching.
19: I've seen his announcements. I don't know that that's actually going to happen.
17: Though Vance also tells reporters,
19: but what I try to remind people is, look, this is a guy who committed, in my view, the worst terrorist attack on American soil outside of 9/11.
17: Hassan killed 13 soldiers, wounding dozens more in a mass shooting at Fort Hood in Texas. President Trump recently signing off on execution by firing squad set for December 3rd, but War Secretary Hegseth's announcement about planning a live stream has drawn bipartisan criticism. Vance was taking questions ahead of an Ohio event now underway, while President Trump heads to New York State. Fox News just confirming he's chosen a new White House press secretary, Katie Zachariah, a former Homeland Security spokesperson.
2: This announcement comes at a critical time for this White House, trying to get out messaging about the president's agenda and the agenda of congressional Republicans as they fight to hold their majorities in Congress.
17: Fox's Jackie Heinrich at the White House. There is no word yet on whether Zachariah is accepting the position. She's also a lawyer and conservative commentator. 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
20: Isolated severe weather and weekend showers. You've got mostly cloudy skies and 80 degrees in downtown Indy. I'm Jake McDaniel. Good afternoon. Here's what's trending at 3:02. The remnants of Hurricane Isaias could affect Indiana this weekend. Ryan Hedrick explains when and where.
21: Rain and strong winds could move into Indiana Saturday night into Sunday as Hurricane Isaias makes landfall near the Alabama-Florida border and tracks north.
22: Now, if the upper pattern was different, it would go a different direction, because what we're seeing with that high-pressure system well to the east, those southerly winds are in place.
21: National Weather Service forecaster Jason Puma says by the time the hurricane remnants reach Indiana, it's typically lost its tropical characteristics. Ryan Hedrick, 93 WIBC Mobile News.
20: A former Madison County funeral director who stole tens of thousands from grieving families is not going to prison after accepting a plea deal. Prosecutors say Adriana McCoy overcharged customers from 2024 through 25 and transferred more money into her own account. Investigators say McCoy spent that money on massages and hair appointments, among other things. She worked at Legacy Cremation and Funeral Services for 8 years. A man from Indianapolis is dead after conservation officers found his body in Fall Creek Thursday night. They say Jeremy Geddes didn't have a life jacket on, and they're looking into his drowning. Indiana Congressman Andre Carson blasting the Trump administration after ICE agents shot an illegal immigrant Thursday night while a 5-year-old child was inside the car. New York City Police Commissioner Jessica Tisch also weighed in.
23: He has 2 prior arrests in New York City, one for robbery in 2023, in which he pleaded guilty to 4th-degree grand larceny and received 5 years probation, and one for criminal sale of a controlled substance.
20: Carson criticized ICE agents for wearing masks during arrests and questioned their use of construction vests. And the Indiana football Hoosiers on the road to take on Nebraska this weekend, and that game kicks off Saturday at noon. You've got traffic and weather in 1 minute. It's 3:04.
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27: Good afternoon, Jake. On the south side, 65 northbound at Edgewood, a crash has a right lane partially blocked, mostly on the right shoulder. Traffic backs up a bit from there. An accident on Franklin near 46. Another accident on Southport at Madison. On the east side, 465 northbound slows up between 56 and Fall Creek, and southbound heavy from 70 to Shadeland. 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Follow us on X for instant traffic updates at WIBC Traffic.
20: And now the forecast from the American Standard Heating Weather Center.
0: By tonight, partly cloudy skies with lows in the mid to upper 50s. We'll have a low near 57 degrees in the Indianapolis area. And for tomorrow, increasing cloud cover and warm with high temperatures rising back into the lower 80s. I'm Fox 59 meteorologist Amber Hardwick for 93 WIBC.
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3: You believe these characters are weirdos?
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7: My name is Nigel. Jason Hammer right over there. Tell me what you think about this. Riley Children's Health. They're launching a first-of-its-kind program here in the state, Hammer, if you want to tell us a little bit more about this.
8: So they're spending quite a bit of money here, quite a bit of resources, for a violence intervention program aimed at helping young victims of gun violence and their families heal and recover without returning fire. Reading a little bit more here, the Office of Community and Child Health, OCCH, leads the initiative and expands Riley Children's commitment to addressing the root causes and lasting impacts of community violence. Nige, I've talked about this before as a resident of Indianapolis, as a Marion County resident. I'm tired of hearing about the root causes. We've spent so much money, so many resources trying to find the root cause when we all know what it is. It's unpopular to talk about, but the real reality is when you have soft on crime elected officials. And we put judges in that category, too.
7: Sure.
8: Some are appointed, but soft on crime officials and big portions of your hot spots of crime without fathers. And we talked about this with Reverend Charles Harrison the other day.
7: Yep.
8: There's a problem in the black community, certain parts of the black community, where there's no male role model, no father, no disciplinarian, and boom, there you go. I just saved all of you a lot of money on investigating the root causes of how we get to this point. I just don't think it's the gun. And I got to be honest with you, while I appreciate their willingness to do something, and it's their money and they can do whatever they want with it, I just don't know if teaching these kids don't fire back is the message. I don't, because we are a state that has constitutional carry. And the unpopular fact, and somebody please don't tell Ryan Mears this because it'll make his head spin around like Beetlejuice, is that ever since constitutional carry has been passed in the state of Indiana, homicides are down. Justifiable homicides are up, meaning more citizens are taking the safety of their own loved ones in their own hands when bad actors come into their homes.
7: They're defending themselves.
8: And there's nothing wrong with that. Nothing wrong with that at all. So I don't want the gun to be the bad guy in this story. I want the bad guy to be taught that it's the deadbeat dad that runs out on these kids. I want the bad guy to be the bad guy in the story, the actual perpetrator. There, I just saved you a lot of time and resources on the root causes. Now, can we stop acting like we have to spend millions of dollars on this? Just have the uncomfortable conversations. Where's BLM? Where's the city county council? Where are, you know, Andre Carson's supporters and fans? This is the conversation they need to have.
7: Remember when Kamala was the border czar and she was going to go down to, like, Guatemala and find out the root cause of why people are crossing the border illegally?
8: Yes.
7: I mean, that's when I hear root cause, that's what I think about.
8: When you hear those words, root cause, be prepared for frivolous spending. That's what you're going to get. A lot of money being spent and no real answers because nobody wants to have the tough conversation.
7: No real answers.
8: David Biggerstaff, he's the president of Riley Children's Health. He put out a statement, quote, "No family expects violence to become part of their story, but we see every day how deeply these injuries affect children, families, and communities. As Indiana's leading pediatric health system, we have an opportunity and a responsibility to support healing beyond the hospital walls. This program is designed to meet young people and their families where they provided hope, connection, and help break cycles of violence. That's all great.
7: Yeah.
8: That's all good.
7: Yep.
8: But as Rodney Dangerfield says in Back to Class, are we living in fantasy land? Back to school. Thank you. Are we living in fantasy land? Have the tough conversations. Talk to BLM. Talk to your counselors. Talk to your elected officials. Hold bad guys accountable. Lock more people up. And figure out some sort of way to break this cycle of fatherless communities in predominantly violent urban areas. You do that, bada bing, bada boom.
7: You ever had a kid in Riley before? Have you ever had to take one of your kids to Riley?
8: I don't believe it was Riley. We've been to Peyton Manning's.
7: Peyton's, yeah. During COVID, we had to take our oldest to, we went to Peyton's and they couldn't do the injury. It ended up being a little more severe than we thought. And they said, yeah, we'll go to Riley for this. And I wasn't allowed in because it was COVID, but it was just funny. They ended up taking care of it. They were rock stars. But they had to give my 9-year-old, like, these drugs that made him look. And he was drunk. He was a drunk 9-year-old walking around.
8: Well, he's a Laskowski. He's a Laskowski male. And
7: I'll never forget him stumbling out of Riley after everything was said and done, and they took care of him, and God bless him. But he was like, it was like me stumbling out of Rock Lobster at 3 o'clock in the morning on a Saturday night back in 2003.
8: Well, kid, take a look at the old man, because you better get used to it. It's happening. 30 years from now, kid, it's going to happen. And by the way, it's ridiculous. You as the father couldn't get in because of COVID.
7: Yeah.
8: Like, you're the dad.
7: Total.
8: Ridiculous. Happened.
7: Summer of 2020.
8: Hey, speaking of, if you need a reason to drink tonight, drink one, maybe even pour a little out. For the coach of
7: man.
8: The Bears,
7: yeah.
8: Mike Ditka, dead at the age of 86, won a Super Bowl as the head coach with the Chicago Bears. The 1985 Bears, some would argue, the greatest team in NFL history. They didn't go undefeated. They lost one game. The Dolphins beat them on that Monday night. But man, what a squad. Just dominating defense. And they captured, like, pop culture America. They were doing the Super Bowl shuffle, and they had these big personalities, Jim McMahon. Then you had the very classy Walter Payton, but this big fat rookie named the Fridge. And every once in a while, they'd give him the ball and he'd score a touchdown. The Bears, man, they were a big part of pop culture, Ditka was.
7: Do you remember, were they doing the Super Bowl shuffle? Was that before they actually played the Super Bowl, or was it after they won?
8: Before. That's the bravado that they had, man.
7: Unbelievable.
8: And Ditka was everything you wanted, like, the head coach of that team to be. He had the look, you know, the stash, the sweater vest, chomping on the gum, the cigar. This was Mike Ditka at a training camp press conference with the Bears, and some drunk fan tried to heckle him.
5: Get your mouth shut. Get your mouth shut, jerk. Dick you. See that? That's your IQ, buddy. Zero.
9: Hold up, turn over, son.
5: I'd rather talk to him. Mike, I know I'm smarter than that son.
7: I had the press in the palm of his hand there, too.
8: He did. This was on his radio show. He did a coach's radio show in Chicago, and some dude tried to call up and be a tough guy to him.
10: Why did it appear that Mike was holding back, trying not to cry like the baby that he is?
11: Well, Neil, I tell you, what you are, I can't say on the air. But I tell you what, I'm 53 years old, and I my office is at 250 North Washington. Anytime you want to meet me there, you call me back on the air. You tell me what time and when, and I'll whip your ass. You got that, big boy? It's easy to hide behind a microphone, son. Let's get your face out in public, and let's live where people have to see you every day
2: and we'll see who the gutless wonder is.
7: Love it. Oh, I'd never heard that.
8: Oh, that was a beauty.
7: Wow. He actually gave him his office address.
8: Said, I'll beat your ass. When he went to coach the Saints were having a hard time, and I think they were like 2-7 at the time. The Saints weren't very good. We got this beauty of a press conference.
2: There'll be a quarterback that'll be named next week that'll be the starter. There's three quarterbacks on this football team. Whichever one starts. Whichever ones don't, we'll back him up. Period. Cut and dry. It's nobody's concern but ours. Nobody's. Next.
4: Injuries from the game.
2: Talk to the trainer. Next.
12: Mike, why are you in such a bad mood?
2: What do you care? If you were 2-7, you'd be in a bad mood too. What next?
8: I saw Ditka and his grandkids in an Orlando resort. We went down to Disney with the family. This is probably 15 years ago.
7: No kidding.
8: And there's Ditka, there's Mrs. Ditka, and the grandkids. And I didn't want to bother him, but I walked by. I'm like, Coach! And I gave him a thumbs up, and he had the stogie, had the cigar. He's like, how you guys doing? Gave me a thumbs up.
7: Oh, right on.
8: Yeah.
7: That's cool.
8: So the Ditka's taking the grandkids down to, looked like Disney, staying at our resort. Ditka, though, man, he did not hold back when people were kneeling for the national anthem. Remember when that was a thing, the Colin Kaepernick thing? Here's what Ditka thought of it.
13: If you can't respect our national anthem, get the hell out of the country. Then that's the way I feel. Of course, I'm old-fashioned. So I'm only going to say what I feel. I think there's a way that you protest and there's a way you don't protest. You don't protest against the flag and you don't protest against this country who's given you the opportunity to make a living playing a sport that you never thought would happen. So I don't want to hear all the crap.
8: And again, that was just a couple of years ago. You can kind of hear his health had been deteriorating a little bit.
7: Incredible.
8: Before we hit a break, though, one of my favorite memories of Ditka has nothing to do with football. He was supposed to sing Take Me Out to the Ball Game at Wrigley Field at a Cubs game, and he was running late. So Steve Stone, who's up in the booth, you know, he's trying to stall for time. You know, we're waiting on Mike Ditka, and they don't think he's going to show up. So Steve Stone starts the song, but then he stops it because Ditka, who's running like a madman, runs up there, grabs the microphone, and does this.
14: Take me out to the ball game. Take me out with the crowd. All these happy nuts like Lester Jackson. I don't care if I ever get back. I will run up for the whole team. They don't win it to shame. One, two, three, catch you out of the old ball game.
8: Dude, that poor Oregon player at Wrigley. There was smoke coming off those keyboards, man. He was trying to catch up. All right, Alan Green is in the Matt Bear Traffic Center.
27: That was a classic. 65 northbound at Edgewood on the south side. We got a crash block in the right lane. Traffic's backed up from Southport. Past that at 465, a stalled vehicle on the right shoulder. West side, 465 northbound slows up between 86 and the Dogleg, and an accident on Southport at Madison. 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
8: Should be a beautiful night for high school football tonight. 79 right now at the American Standard Cooling Weather Center. One more thing on Ditka. Like, Ditka was the ultimate dude's dude, right? Like, the Bears super fans on Saturday Night Live were all kind of based off of Ditka.
7: The Bears.
8: When he would do cameos in commercials or movies, it was hilarious. Like, he had a great sense of humor. The movie Kicking and Screaming.
7: Oh, yeah.
8: With Will Ferrell trying to teach the kids peewee soccer.
7: Yeah.
8: Ditka was the neighbor, and he got into it with Will Ferrell's dad, who was Robert Duvall.
7: Yeah.
8: Robert Duvall was trying to have people over for some big fancy meeting, and Ditka hated him, so he started trimming his hedges.
15: Hey! I got company!
18: Doing my lawn. Look, we're trying to have a nice family gathering, all right?
16: I'm trying to get my yard clean, that's all.
17: You're messing up my yard.
16: Let me ask you. The whole world's going to stop because you got a family.
17: No,
16: gathering.
17: I'm
16: trying to do my lawn over here.
17: Hey, just stay out of this. It's between us, okay? Here, take some of this back. Because I don't want it.
16: Hey, knock it off!
17: No, you're nuts! Guys!
16: How do you like
17: here.
16: That? Get your head! Hey, this is the whole thing!
17: We'll settle this later, okay?
16: Yeah.
17: You know where to find me.
16: Yeah, exactly.
17: I got this for you, too.
16: There.
17: Get out of here.
16: What are you looking at?
8: Sounds like Ditka on his coach's radio show.
7: I know.
8: That's all that was. Rest in peace to the coach. It's the Hammer and Nigel Show.
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8: My name is Nigel. Jason Hammer over there with a very special guest that's been on fire lately on the hotline.
9: He's a big, hairy American winning machine, and he's a degenerate. My man has done some living, but we don't bring him on this show to raise your kids. We bring him on here to make you some money, and that's what he's been doing. Yeah. Our guy, David Stefanoff. My man, how are you?
10: Thank you, Hammer. Hello, Nigel, for having. Shout out to all the generous out there. We've been hot. People don't care what you look like, what you sound like, as long as you put some money in their pocket.
9: That's it, man. So for those who don't know, David is a professional sports bettor. He owns his own company, Follow Never Fade. You can follow them on social media. You can become a client of David's. He provides VIP services. But every Friday, we bring him on this show, and he and I kind of go head-to-head on some picks. And I got to be honest, the last 3 weeks, this little brain trust here between you and I, David, a combined 9-3. Now, all three losses have been me because you're 6-0 the last 3 weeks you've been on with us.
10: Yeah, but let's not talk about the first week when we were absolutely awful. But you know what people talk about, Hammer? They don't care what we did last week. They don't care what we did yesterday. They want to know what we can make some money for them today. That's what people care about. But let's stay hot for the people, though, regardless.
9: All right, let's do it. So each week, David and I will pick something with the Colts game, and then we can pick any other game that we want.
8: All right.
9: So, David, what do you see with this Colts game? Colts are at Steelers, and depending on where you look, Steelers are a 2.5 or a 3-point favorite.
10: I like this game here. Like you said, a key number there. This game's at 2.5 and 3 for the people out there that follow that don't know sports gambling very don't follow it very well. This is a key number here. If you're like the Colts here, I think you take the 3. If you like the Pittsburgh Steelers here, you lay the 2.5. I think this goes back. This is almost a duplicate of last Sunday's game with Washington. Neither teams have a lot of weapons, a lot of injuries. Both quarterbacks are old dinosaurs and are not very mobile. Let's just get that out of the way. If you watched Aaron Rodgers last week, it was absolutely atrocious. I'm liking the Colts here. I think they got a little some momentum going here. I mean, their offense, they got the best, one of the best running backs in football. Don't get me wrong. I just think that this is a field goal game. I'm liking the Colts plus the 3 points here. But like I said, a lot of different sports books have this line at 2.5, 3. You might shop around whatever line you want to get, but the 3 is a key number here because it could be a field goal game, I'm thinking. But I like the Colts plus the 3 points Sunday, Hammer.
9: All right, so I'm going to go in a different direction, not because I got three games to make up to you, but I like the Steelers getting more rest. Now, the last time we saw the Steelers was on a Thursday night, and they lost to the Browns, which is not ideal if you're a Steelers fan. But that also means they've had Friday and Saturday and Sunday, those extra days to get their bodies right, to study up on the Colts, to watch the Colts.
8: Colts are getting back from London.
9: And the Colts are getting back from London. That's a long trip. So I like the Steelers with more rest. You go back to last year, four times the Steelers played at home coming off of a loss. They were 4-0 against the spread. So I see 2.5 at Bet Rivers. I'm going to take the Steelers minus 2.5, David.
10: I'm not mad at you. We're head-to-head here. This is a toss-up game. Like I said, both teams are kind of identical. Not big offensives. But both defenses have been questionable. But hey, Hammer, good luck to you.
9: All right, so now you can pick any other game that you want. Could be a college game, could be a pro game, could be playoff baseball. Hell, I don't know. What do you got, David?
10: Okay, we're looking at let's stay here in the state of Indiana. IU Nebraska. It's going to be a big game. Noon kickoff. It's a pretty big game for IU. It's going to be Nebraska's probably biggest football game, Hammer, I would probably say since Tom Osborne left. Let's put it like that. IU 7.5. The total's at 48. The total's dropped 5 points because of the weather. It's supposed to be suspect weather there in Nebraska. But the line's 7.5. I like Nebraska here. IU has only covered one time all year last week versus they played last week. They've been a blowout versus Rutgers. I like Nebraska in this spot. There's a couple reasons why. Nebraska got beat by 50 points last year to IU when it was supposed to be the same kind of momentum game. The line was the same line as last year, around 7 point spread, and Nebraska got embarrassed. Revenge spot in that right there for Nebraska, plus the 7.5. Plus, Indiana plays Ohio State next week. They might be looking forward. This isn't the same Indiana team as last year. Let's get this out of here. We don't have no Mendoza. We don't have the same receivers. The quarterback is definitely a problem for Indiana. He's not as good as Mendoza. It's going to show this weekend. Give me Nebraska, plus the 7.5. And if you feel crazy out there, I think it's a tough matchup for Indiana to get knocked off.
9: Okay, so you're on Nebraska plus 7.5. I'm turning my attention to Tuscaloosa, Alabama. The biggest game of the day, Georgia at Alabama. Two heavyweights, two rivals. Hell, usually these guys play twice every year, once in the season and once in the SEC championship game. Look, I've been studying the weather. You guys know I'm a weather nerd. I've been studying this hurricane going through. It looks like it's going to be clear of Tuscaloosa by the night game. This game is a 7:30 kickoff. Weather should be okay. If it's raining, that's all right, as long as there's no wind. I like the over in this one. A lot of NFL quality players offensively, two of the best offensive teams in football. I'm going to ride the Lightning, David. Over 51. Now, if that hurricane stalls and the wind is still blowing, abort, abort, abort, cash out early. But if all things are good, we're going over on that one. Hey, David, before I let you go, if somebody wants to become a VIP client of yours, or if they want to take advantage of your pick of the year, which I believe you have coming up, what can they do?
10: Hey, you can follow me on all platforms, Facebook, TikTok, Instagram, YouTube. You can message me directly. My college football play of the year goes tomorrow. If it loses, you get football free for the rest of the year. It's not going to lose. But thank you, Hammer. Thank you, Nigel. Shout out to all the generous out there. Let's make some money. And don't forget to follow Never Fade.
9: My man, let's do it again. It's the Hammer and Nigel Show.
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27: Warnings about downed trees and power loss. Skies are starting to clear out, and you've got 80 degrees in downtown Indy. I'm Jake McDaniel. Here's what's trending at 3:35. People living at the Gulf Coast bracing for impact as Hurricane Isaias makes landfall.
28: We've got some increased rain. I would say those winds seem to be picking up. In fact, a lot of the surfers have cleared out. As this rain picks up, people are deciding to pull it back, get home, hunker down, and stay safe. And to talk more about that, we have the Panama City Beach Mayor Stuart Tedemer with us to talk about a lot of the preps you guys have been making over the last week.
29: Yeah, so we've been preparing for the last 4 days. We've cleared our outfalls. We've staged a bunch of materials. FPL, Florida Power and Light, has made sure to get their crews out here. So we're ready for this storm.
27: That's Fox Weather's Katie Byrne reporting. Football Hall of Famer Mike Ditka has died at the age of 86. That's what his family announced today. Former NFL player and coach Ron Rivera remembering Ditka, who he played under when the Chicago Bears won Super Bowl 20.
30: A tremendous man who, you know, had a tremendous career, became an icon, and really just lived his life as the epitome of what it can be if you can come in and have success and work hard at it.
27: Ditka also played for the Philadelphia Eagles and Dallas Cowboys and went on to become the first tight end to be inducted into the Pro Football Hall of Fame. Department of Homeland Security Secretary Mark Wayne Mullen criticizing New York and other sanctuary cities for releasing illegal immigrants. This comes after an ICE-involved shooting of a man who officials say was in the country illegally and had a criminal record. Corporal Ben Fries is no longer with the Allen County Sheriff's Department. After being with the department for 15 years, he resigned after Sheriff Troy Hirschberger requested for Fries to be terminated. Fries was involved in a shooting that killed a man in 2024 during a mental health crisis. And someone in Goshen could lose out on $50,000 if they don't claim a winning Powerball ticket by Tuesday. The ticket was bought at a liquor store for the drawing on April 15th. The winning numbers were 13, 21, 27, 43, and 45, with the Powerball of 26. And the winner must claim the prize at the Hoosier Lottery Prize Payment Office. And it's 3:37, your traffic and weather in 1 minute.
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27: And it's 3:38, and we're back with WIBC traffic. What do you have, Alan Green?
0: Hey, Jake, on the south side, 65 northbound slows up from stop 11 to Edgewood, where an earlier accident is cleared. On the south side, also eastbound is heavy from Harding to Emerson. West side, northbound 465 slows up from 86 to the Dogleg. Southbound collector jams up between the north and south splits. 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Follow us on X for instant traffic updates at WIBC Traffic.
27: And now the forecast from the American Standard Heating Weather Center.
1: By tonight, partly cloudy skies with lows in the mid to upper 50s. We'll have a low near 57 degrees in the Indianapolis area. And for tomorrow, increasing cloud cover and warm with high temperatures rising back into the lower 80s. I'm Fox 59 meteorologist Amber Hardwick for 93 WIBC.
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2: Arnold lost every ship he had on Lake Champlain. 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
2: October 9th, 1776. Arnold's makeshift fleet had been destroyed by the British at Valcour Island 2 days earlier. But the British had spent the summer fighting them instead of marching south, and campaigning season was nearly over. They pulled back to Canada to wait for spring. That delay gave the Continental Army a full year to regroup. The British would return in 1777. Saratoga would be waiting for them. Arnold's defeat made it possible.
26: The spirit of 76, as we celebrate 250 years, remember to thank God for our liberty, love your country for our freedoms, and proudly share your patriotism. 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
5: My name is Nigel! Oh, thank God it's Friday. Jason Hammer right over there with a very special guest on the hotline for Barguments.
6: Radio host, voiceover extraordinaire, and a man that's probably mourning Mike Ditka today. Dan Levy. How are you, my friend?
7: Gentlemen, it's been better days, but we will bargue through because that's the way Coach would have wanted it.
5: I saw the picture you posted of you and Coach on Facebook. What was he like in person?
7: Not always the nicest person. I saw some very aggressive. I was just thinking about it. I was like, every interaction I had with him was one that you would go, I did not see that coming. The first time I ever saw him was at, there's a sports station out here in Chicago called The Score, and it was a 10-year anniversary, and they had it at the Hard Rock Cafe here in Chicago, and I remember going backstage, because I was an intern at the time, and into the back entrance, Dick literally walked right in, and then I went to, like, shake his hand. He shook my hand with that bear claw and slapped me on the shoulder so hard and moved me aside and walked into, like, where everybody was screaming for him. And I was like, I think I was 21, and I was like, that was the hardest I've ever been hit by anybody.
6: And you know what? That's pretty much as advertised, though, right? Like, that's who Ditka appeared to be, and it sounds like that's who he was.
7: That he saw something in his eye. He had this weird look in his eye, and he just kind of moved forward and it was just, you knew when he was in the room. There's very few people I've been with where you know when that guy is in the room, and when he leaves, he was that one.
6: That's awesome. All right, for somebody that's new to this little nickel and dime pony show, tell us what Barguments is.
7: Barguments is just what it says in the title. It's kind of arguing with your friends at a barbecue, barber shop, or any place where you guys have the usual would you rather, Mount Rushmores, goats, anything of that nature. I made a podcast out of it because it's hilarious, and you can download it anywhere you get your podcast. There's a fun YouTube for it as well, and a Facebook group page that is growing in all kinds of arguments at any day or night, and anybody can join that one as well. And for the fun of it, I come in on Fridays, and I lob a argument up to you guys. And if you're down, I got a good one for you.
5: Let's do it.
7: Name a song, gentlemen and lady, with an animal in the title.
6: With an animal in the title.
28: Ooh.
7: In the title.
6: Okay. I think we got a lot to work with here. Get us going, Bass.
7: The one that I would say is all time would be Survivor's Eye of the Tiger.
3: Yes.
6: That's strong. Now, Dan, I had heard somewhere.
7: As goats would say, that is a goat. I don't see any argument of any song being better than that. It's never gotten old to me. There's only a handful of songs where I've said I've never heard it too much. That's the one where I don't think I've actually heard it too much.
0: If I could talk to the animals.
6: Was that Alan Green off the top rope?
0: Yeah.
6: Alan Green off the top rope just chiming
7: like
6: in right
7: it.
6: There.
7: There
6: we go.
7: I like it.
6: Dan, correct me if I'm wrong. I think I heard this somewhere. The original name of that song was The Lone Survivor instead of Eye of the Tiger. But the band was called Survivor, and they thought it would be confusing if they were called Survivor and the song was called Lone Survivor, and it'd be a big cluster, you know what.
3: I'd never heard that before.
6: Yeah.
7: I never heard that one either, Lone but that Survivor. Sounds pretty accurate.
0: Lion Eyes.
6: Lion Eyes. Yes, another one. Miss Allison, the floor is yours.
4: That's also another classic, but I don't think is ever overheard. And I think every generation knows it. It's the center of the birth of rock and roll. Hound Dog.
8: Mm. You ain't nothing but a hound dog.
6: Oh, there we go. Look at Allison.
4: I mean, it's a classic.
7: True.
4: You hear Hound Dog, you start singing that song.
8: You ain't never caught a rabbit. You ain't no friend of mine.
4: And also, side note, if you've never heard the original version, Big Mama Thornton's version, it is so good if you're a blues fan. Just a side note.
7: I got to tell you, I never knew there was an original version, so you learn something new every day.
3: Well, Elvis ripped all that stuff off.
7: I'm sure he did. I just never knew where it came from. That's good.
6: I will make the claim, though, prime Elvis. I'm not talking about fat jumpsuit, you know, lamb chop sideburns Elvis.
7: Prime, so that would be my prime version of Elvis, but go on.
6: Prime young Elvis may have been the best-looking man that's ever walked God's green earth.
4: Agreed.
6: That was a good-looking dude. I mean,
7: I don't know. Gary Busey, I think, gave him a run for his money.
6: Nige.
3: Oh, man, I'm coming in from the left here. I don't even know if you guys would even know this song, but off Metallica's Black album of Wolf and Man. Sure. Bass, you've worked in rock radio for, you worked of Wolf and Man. Just, it's about power and freedom and animalistic energy.
7: That's a strong one.
3: And I don't like when you talk about the name of a song with an animal in the title. Metallica's of Wolf and Man still fires me up off the Black album to this day.
7: That's a good one.
6: Oh, here we go. We've got White Man Overbite going on. We've got air guitar and White Man Overbite in studio right now.
4: I'm afraid he's going to give himself whiplash.
3: Oh, man, that fires me up right now.
7: I picture Nigel to look like that pretty much from when he wakes up to when he goes to bed.
3: Oh, and I love the last part where he talks about seek the wolf in thyself. Like, seek your own wolf is what Papa Ed is talking about.
7: That is good.
6: Listen to that before shows. Where's this Nigel at during the show? Like, you're so excited to talk about this B-side Metallica song.
3: Right.
6: I've never heard you more fired up in my life.
3: Oh, that just got me fired up. All right, Hammer, your turn.
6: So I'm going to take a page out of Allison's playbook and go back a few generations here. But it's a song that's been made popular to a whole new audience from Peter Griffin and Family Guy.
7: Yes.
6: Surfing Bird.
8: Well, everybody's heard about the bird.
6: Can I do the Peter Griffin dance?
3: Oh, Bass, you got to watch this.
6: I'm out of breath now.
3: You did it for literally 2 seconds.
6: I said what I said. I stand by that.
7: It's the effort that counts.
4: So Metallica pumps up Nigel, and Peter Griffin pumps up Hammer.
6: Bird, bird, bird. The bird is the word. All right.
7: That is one of the greatest Family Guy episodes ever.
6: We're running a little bit behind, so here's what I want to do, Bass. We got to play a few commercials here. Can you come back? Because we've got more. We've got honorable mentions we haven't got to.
7: I'm here.
6: All right. Cool. Bass is with us. It's Barguments. It's a beer sample Friday on the Hammer and Nigel Show.
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13: In the Matt Baird Traffic Center, it's Alan Green.
14: Thank you, Hammer. On the south side, 465 eastbound slows from Bluff to Emerson. West side, northbound 465 backs up 86 to the Dogleg. Southbound Collector is stuck between the north and south splits, and 70 eastbound jams from west into the south split. 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I'm Alan Green. Follow us on X for instant traffic updates at WIBC Traffic.
13: 82 at the American Standard Heating Weather Center. Wrapping up some arguments with Dan Bass Levy. Bass, we gave our picks. My wife texted me and said, you know, Prince has a number of different songs you could have picked. You could have had Bat Dance. You could have had When Doves Cry. What are some honorable mentions that you have?
15: We got Hearts, Barracuda.
13: Oh, I think we got a little Barracuda standing by, don't we, Allison?

0: What else?
1: We got Elton John's Crocodile Rock.
0: Yes. Yes.
1: Duran Duran's Hungry Like a Wolf.
2: Oh, yeah.
0: Oh, cue up a little Duran Duran.
2: Come on,
0: do we have
2: some
0: Hungry Like a Wolf? Who's hungry? I just think of Andy Dick dancing an old school to that, and it just ruins the whole thing. Let me jump in here with one bass. I don't know how much country music you listen to, but a little Big and Rich. Can we get some Save a Horse, Ride a Cowboy?
1: Ah, nice. Love this song. That is a good one.
0: Some others that people have mentioned: Black Dog by Led Zeppelin, Black Bird by the Beatles, Rock Lobster by the B-52s, The Lion Sleeps Tonight, The Stray Cat Strut. We could go on and on. But if somebody wants to find more Barguments, where can they go?
1: I would implore them to do so by heading towards either wherever they get their podcasts. You can download Barguments. There's some good YouTube videos up there as well. And a Facebook group that is churning out Barguments just like this, almost on the hour. All are welcome to jump in the Barguments Saloon and hang out with us. And thanks again for letting me come on and interrupt your show for a fun couple of minutes.
2: Cool.
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8: Coming up in 2 minutes from the Precision Comfort Mitsubishi Electric Studios, you'll hear what the National Weather Service says could threaten Indiana this weekend, what Indiana Congressman Andre Carson weighs in on, and what Indianapolis Mayor Joe Hogsett says the city would be a good location for. Those stories are coming up next in just a couple minutes right after Fox News Radio. 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
9: Take it seriously. I'm Lisa Brady, Fox News. That warning for the National Hurricane Center and several states as Isaias moves in. A Category 3 hurricane expected to make landfall tonight between the Florida Panhandle and Alabama.
10: Folks who are in the path of this storm should know that this is not just going to be a random tropical system. It's going to be a strong hurricane, and it's going to potentially do a lot of damage.
9: Florida Governor Ron DeSantis just holding a briefing with the storm centered less than 125 miles south of Pensacola now. A storm surge of up to 9 feet possible in some areas. But after landfall, Isaias can cause more flooding.
11: Overnight tonight, moving through Alabama and expanding out into Mississippi and especially Georgia and the Carolinas tomorrow, and then up to the northeast for the moisture as we get to Sunday.
9: Fox Weather's Brian Norcross. Meantime, Hurricane Simon also gaining strength. Now a Cat 2 storm as it approaches Mexico's Pacific coast this weekend. Southwestern Mexico could face life-threatening flooding and mudslides. President Trump makes a move aimed at lowering fuel prices, just posting he has a deal with President Putin to get diesel from Russia. This after a phone call expected to focus on pushing for more information about a suspected plague death in Russia. Now President Trump says Russia will supply more than 300,000 tons of diesel now, another 500,000 tons in November, and then 1 million more. Ukraine's president criticizing the decision. He says letting Russia sell petroleum products is an investment in war. Vice President J.D. Vance says he's not sure a plan to live stream the military execution of the Fort Hood shooter will happen, but also tells reporters,
12: if it's ultimately live streamed, I'm not going to be watching it.
9: The Pentagon has faced bipartisan pushback over Secretary Hegseth's announcement. The president recently signing off on a death by firing squad for Nadal Hassan, who killed 13 people, opening fire on U.S. soldiers in Texas. 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
5: 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On the go.
8: Heavy rain, gusty winds, and tornado chances. Right now you've got 81 degrees and mostly sunny skies in the Circle City. I'm Jake McDaniel. Here's what's trending now at 4:02. You've probably seen the remnants of a hurricane move through Indiana before. National Weather Service forecaster Jason Puma says by the time these systems reach us, they've usually weakened quite a bit after making landfall.
13: When we do get impacts, and we do get impacts from hurricane remnants from time to time, they tend to be generally in the form of some heavy rainfall, and we kind get some brief spin-up tornadoes from time to time, and maybe some gusty winds in the neighborhood of 40 to 50 miles an hour.
8: Puma says Hurricane Isaias could make landfall near Florida's panhandle tonight, bringing rain and cooler temperatures to Indiana Sunday before moving north. Indiana Congressman Andre Carson calling out the Trump administration, accusing it of reckless and cruel actions. Here's Ryan Hedrick.
14: His comments follow a shooting Thursday in New York in which ICE agents shot and injured an illegal immigrant while a five-year-old child was inside the car. New York City Police Commissioner Jessica Tisch.
15: He has two prior arrests in New York City, one for robbery in 2023, in which he pleaded guilty to fourth-degree grand larceny, and one for criminal sale of a controlled substance.
14: Carson questioned why ICE agents wear masks during arrest and called the practice unsafe, along with agents wearing construction vests. Ryan Hedrick, 93 WIBC Mobile News.
8: The man accused of killing Roland R.J. McClain III entered the U.S. illegally in 24, and ICE says he was later released into custody under the Biden administration. The agency says it filed an immigration detainer for Frank Basil last weekend while he was being held at the Marion County Jail. And Mayor Joe Hogsett says he still believes Indianapolis can land a Major League Soccer team even after the city scrapped plans for a soccer stadium. He says bringing an MLS franchise to Indianapolis would require support from state leaders. Hogsett also believes the city could benefit from regional rivalries with MLS teams in Columbus, Cincinnati, and Chicago.
16: So much of the major league franchises are places that you have to fly to and stay at for quite some time. People from Cincinnati can get on 74, drive up, and watch their Cincinnati club play our club.
8: Hogsett spoke after a ribbon-cutting ceremony for a new Hilton Signia hotel to reshape the city's skyline. Traffic and weather coming up in 1 minute.
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18: Thank you, Jake. On the south side, 465 eastbound backs up from Bluff to Emerson. West side, northbound is heavy 86 to the Dogleg. 65 northbound jams up from before Raymond into the south split. Southbound collector slows from the north to the south split. And 70 eastbound, usual delay from west into the south split. 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Follow us on X for instant traffic updates at WIBC Traffic.
8: And now the forecast from the American Standard Heating Weather Center.
19: By tonight, partly cloudy skies with lows in the mid to upper 50s. We'll have a low near 57 degrees in the Indianapolis area. And for tomorrow, increasing cloud cover and warm with high temperatures rising back into the lower 80s. I'm Fox 59 meteorologist Amber Hardwick for 93 WIBC.
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20: Hammer and Nigel.
21: Can you believe these characters are weirdos?
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20: name is Nigel. Jason Hammer is here. I think the United States government has been listening to the Hammer and Nigel show.
17: There's a few friends of the show that work there.
20: A few of them, sure, because I think they're ripping off your idea. Did the Department of War steal Hammer's idea? That is Pete Hegseth, Secretary of War, announcing that on December 3rd, the public and federal execution of the Fort Hood shooter will be streamed and broadcasted.
21: Looks like we made it.
17: I'm not saying that they stole my idea.
20: Well,
17: but I'm not denying
20: Hammer,
17: it.
20: Hammer, it'd be stealing your idea if they were making money off of it.
17: That's true.
20: I think your idea was...
17: I'm a capitalist.
20: Pay-per-view executions, correct?
17: But I'm a capitalist with a heart. See, on my execution channel, we would have pay-per-view executions where not only would you pay, you know, $49.95 to watch this bad guy go to hell, but proceeds would go to the victim's family.
20: Mm.
17: So I would cover my costs of operating a business, maybe make a little bit, but the family would also get a big chunk of the money for just, you know, allowing it to go down.
20: Families, in this case, killed multiple people and deserves every bit of what is coming to him. Do you really want this turned into some sort of... like TikTok video, though?
17: Yes.
20: Do you really want this to be some sort of celebration where people are enjoying it and making fun of it and spreading it online instead of maybe, you know, the justice that he deserves? He's getting the justice he deserves, obviously.
17: Why do I have to pick between those two? Why can't they both be true? Why can't I say, I'm going to watch this guy die,
20: yes,
17: I'm going to enjoy watching him go to hell, and he should die, and I see nothing wrong with all of this?
20: But you do have to admit that there will be a contingent of people watching online that will say, oh, he's not going to hell. He's going to visit 70 virgins in heaven. That's what I don't like about this.
17: Yeah, but there's also people out there that ate Tide Pods. Like, there's a big portion of the public that you're never going to make happy, and there's a big portion of the public who are morons. Let's hear from the Secretary of War, Pete Hegseth, on why he feels like this is the right decision.
22: Execution by firing squad. Army major betrays his country, radical Islamist, kills a bunch of Americans at Fort Hood. Of course we're going to do it at Fort Hood. We're going to do it on a Thursday. We're going to do it at 1 o'clock, which is when he did it. And it's going to be soldiers with rifles executing the firing squad. It hadn't been since World War II since we've done that. Well, I kind of like the mentality we had in World War II, which was win. Which was, understand when the enemy attacks you, you need to stand your ground. So it was radical Islamist terror attack. Remember what Obama called it? Workplace violence? I mean, that's what we're up against. That's the worldview we're up against, is workplace violence. We know what it is. It was a radical Islamist attack in uniform inside the ranks. And so he's going to get a firing squad of soldiers, as it should be. And we'll make sure that people are able to watch it, that it's public, because people need to understand that there's serious consequences for these types of things.
17: And I'm somebody that has always believed the death penalty isn't just there for my entertainment, but it's supposed to be a deterrent. Not only is there justice involved for the families, but maybe somebody would watch that and go, well, that's pretty grisly. I would prefer that not happen to me. I don't know. Maybe if you can just get a couple people to watch this thing, maybe they change their mind on wanting to be awful, violent pieces of crap.
20: Oh, they should. It should be an all-female firing squad. Remember how that other chick in Tennessee wanted the... Didn't she want the firing squad or something like that?
17: She wanted an all-female lethal injection crew.
20: Yeah.
17: And I think you saw how that turned out.
20: Right, but... We all saw how that turned out. She's still alive, for God's sake.
17: Like, apparently, in the state of Tennessee, their death chamber is like Sex Panther cologne. 60% of the time, it works every time. Well, that's not good when you're running a death chamber.
20: The radical jihadists think that, like, if you get killed by a female, then you're going straight to hell. I think I've got that right. Maybe somebody could correct me on that. But an all-female firing squad with some bacon involved would be, I think, perfect.
17: Make them wear bikinis if we're going to go big. We're going to go hard in the paint here. Now, there is something to keep an eye on. J.D. Vance doesn't seem like he's a big fan of the live stream of the execution.
20: I was watching that today. Yeah, during he had some sort of press conference or something like that. He's like, well, I don't know if we're going to stream it or not. I don't know if that's going to happen. Does he have a... Is he going to throw a wrench in this?
17: He might, but it's going to have to come down to Trump then. Because if Trump says, J.D. Vance, you sit over there and have the meatloaf. We're streaming it. Then it's going to happen. Right? If Trump wants this to happen, it will happen, and J.D. Vance will sit over there and have the meatloaf.
20: You have the meatloaf of Chris Christie over there.
17: Right.
20: And then we're going to stream this online.
17: Hegseth and I are going to go over here and have a steak. You sit over here with a Tallarico and eat something off the vegan menu.
20: My gut feeling right now is that this is not going to happen.
17: J.D. Vance is the reason why, you just pushed me in the corner for Marco Rubio 2028, okay? Because I was a little torn, you know? I could go either direction. I could go J.D., I could go Marco. But if J.D. Vance screws this up for all of us, I'm team little Marco in 2028. Miss Allison, hit me with some mood music. Here I am. It goes down tonight on the Florida Panhandle, Nige. Hurricane Isaias, which is a ridiculous name, has strengthened to a Category 3 hurricane. Now, they believe by landfall late tonight, sometime around 11 o'clock to 1 in the morning, it could be a Cat 2, but as of right now, winds of around 120 miles per hour, and it is barreling through the Gulf of America, heading toward the Florida Panhandle and the Gulf Shores area.
20: Can I just say, you made a major mistake by not taking advantage of your wife's, she gave you permission yesterday to go down and cover the hurricane. We talked about it on the air. We are broadcasting live at Coach's Tavern. The coupon lady, Crystal, lovely wife, said... you were speaking about how you'd love to go down there. She goes, well, go then. Why don't you go? What's stopping you? Nothing's stopping you. And your response was, oh, you want me to die, don't you?
17: To which she never said no. She just kind of looked at you like that was a stupid question. Of course she wants me to die. But I've also got a speaking engagement Saturday.
20: I'm at the
17: Lincoln Day dinner for Hendricks County.
20: Oh, cool.
17: So myself, a couple of other folks there, going to have a good time. If you want to buy tickets, there might still be a few left. But if I didn't have the speaking event, I would have been on that bird yesterday.
20: Nice.
17: I know Allegiant has direct flights to Destin. I would have been on that bird yesterday after the show. Speaking of this hurricane here, curfew in place, 7 p.m. until 7 a.m. for the Gulf Shores area. And as for Florida and the Panhandle, the Destin area is kind of one of the spots where they're looking at a lot of storm damage, storm surge, a lot of flooding. They're going to be east of the eye, but that's where all the water gets pushed.
20: Yeah, that's a big-time area for fall breakers, too.
17: It is. Florida's governor, Ron DeSantis, had a big press conference earlier, talked a lot about the safety, but he also talked about what a stupid name this hurricane is.
0: I don't know how to pronounce this because it's not normal. So, you know, I'm calling it Isaiah. You guys can call it what you want. I know that's not how you pronounce this. It's something else, but it's weird. And I'm just going to keep butchering it for the next 72 hours. And I'd rather just be that. So I'm calling it Isaiah.
17: Isaias. Hurricane Isaias.
20: A professional like yourself knows how to pronounce the names of hurricanes.
17: Oh, my coverage would have been amazing. All right, coming up here in just a moment, we will have producer Allison's Out of Context Weekend Review.
20: No.
17: And a listener has submitted something for us. So we've got all that coming up right after we check the roads with Alan Green.
18: Oh, thank you, Hammer. 70 westbound traffic stacks up between rural Keystone and the north split. Eastbound is heavy from west into the south split. South side, eastbound 465 slows between Bluff and Emerson. West side, northbound jams up from 79th into the Dogleg. And 65 northbound heavy through construction from Raymond to the south split. 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Follow us on X for instant traffic updates at WIBC Traffic.
1: And I love we've got the plaque now hanging up in studio. The Matt Bear Traffic Center plaque is above where I used to see Matt. I think that's awesome.
20: Somebody drilled it into the walls, so it's permanent.
1: It's there, baby. It's there. 82 at the American Standard Heating Weather Center. Hey, we need some more likes on this YouTube stream. Come on now. We're having a fun Friday show. We're talking about all kinds of stuff here. We've only got 88 thumbs up right now. What? Only 88. What the hell? Normally, we're at like 110 by now. So I could sit here and bitch and moan about it, but a listener, Thomas, made this public service announcement for us.
2: Right now, all over America, there are DJs locked in small, squalid little rooms. Rooms with no views. Rooms with unsanitary bathrooms and unsanitary microphones. And sometimes, unsanitary co-hosts. Here they are forced to try and entertain an audience that has no idea of the suffering that they go through. They make us laugh, they make us cry, and sometimes they even make us mad. Yet all they ask in return is a like, a simple click of a button. So please, please, if you do nothing else today, hit that like button. Put these folks out of their misery. Make them stop begging for their likes. And you know, I just can't handle it anymore. Hearing Hammer beg for clicks is like fingernails on a chalkboard. Click the like. Make him stop. Please. Please.
20: A listener made that?
1: Listener Thomas made that for us. Like, if you don't like us, that's great. Fine, but you got to like that. Jump over to the YouTube stream right now and hit that like button and get us where we need to be. All right, before we hit a break here, this time every week, producer Allison takes a couple different sound bites that she's heard throughout the week. She puts them together in this very fun, out-of-context weekend review.
20: Quiet it. Quiet. Quiet. That's my substitute teacher vernacular.
1: It sounded like you were shooing away a bear. You better be going into these finished houses and leaving an upper decker.
20: I mean, it looks like a little butt with headphones on it.
1: Yes. Next time you go see your family pediatrician, you may die. Oh, unbelievably horrible program. Alf sucks.
20: I love Coke. I'm not going to lie to you.
1: I almost want to follow you to a bar and steal your phone at a
20: fight. You should. You're asking me to demonstrate what it's like to do the helicopter?
1: Oh, safety first when you're riding a mechanical crank.
20: This guy's bringing me down. Give me a Coke, please!
3: Sucking on a chili dog.
23: Yeah! I just called to say that that Jared guy, the news guy, tell me sucks.
1: This Las Vegas establishment had a mechanical male genitalia.
20: Pee-pee.
1: Wiener.
20: A Peter.
1: Yes.
20: A Peter.
1: There it is. 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
1: Now, before we get into this, I have to ask you a question.
20: Okay.
1: And I don't know why this is bothering me or why it's making me laugh, but I'm wearing a white shirt today. If you're watching the YouTube stream, I've got a white collared shirt on today.
20: Yes.
1: Somebody in the YouTube chat said this is the exact same shirt Han Solo wore when he was frozen in carbonite. Is this a Han Solo shirt, Nige? Am I wearing the Han Solo frozen in carbonite shirt?
20: Pretty much. That's it. You just look like you got out of carbonite. Wow. Yeah, that's it.
1: That's the face.
20: Like if you're watching on the YouTube right now, that was the face that he made. I love you. I know.
1: Such a power move by Han Solo. Oh, I know, right?
20: Yeah, as he's going down to be frozen in carbonite.
1: Like when Princess I give that Leia response to the coupon lady, she'll then follow it up with an expletive rant. But Han Solo does it, and he looks cool. But is this the frozen in carbonite shirt?
20: That is funny.
1: Allison, is this the Han Solo shirt?
27: I did Google it, and I can confirm. I think so.
1: Okay. Does it work? I mean, am I all right?
27: I think it's okay, though.
1: Okay,
27: there's a lot less things to be concerned about than looking like Harrison Ford.
1: Right. I'll take that.
27: Yeah.
1: Harrison Ford, even now, what is he, like 90? I'd love to look like Harrison Ford when I got 90.
20: Crashed a couple planes in his lifetime? Sure.
1: Think he's still hooking up with Ally McBeal? They're living out in Wyoming somewhere.
20: Got that stupid earring in his left ear.
1: Yeah, I never did the earring thing. My ears were too big. I didn't need any more attention brought to him. When you get called Dumbo at a free throw line, the last thing you want is more attention to your ears.
20: The only time I've ever felt sorry for Hammer is when he told me that story as a young child at the free throw line.
1: Claudia in the YouTube chat. Well, it looks better than Matt's Smedium that you had on, which I put in the Matt Bear Traffic Center.
20: It's back in there.
1: All right, let's get into it. Is this anything? Bill Murray has suited back up as his original Ghostbusters character for a new commercial. He pulls up to a house in a Rivian with the Ghostbusters logo on the side and lures the green Slimer out to be captured.
5: Hiya, got an order for a Hawaiian pizza. I think you said something about no onions. Look, those guys at dinner. It's Little Chunky.
9: Come on, Papa.
5: Had a little bit of an appetite, didn't we? Night, night.
20: All right, I got it.
1: Does anything?
20: Bill Murray getting back in the Ghostbusters costume for a commercial, a Rivian. You seen those vehicles out there? I don't know. When I was a kid, there's no way like a star of his magnitude would have ever been caught dead doing commercials in the first place. Now you see big named movie stars doing commercials and hosting game shows. Like, I don't see like Harrison Ford or Jack Nicholson doing, you know, coffee commercials and stuff like that. You know what I mean? Like, you know, like Jamie Foxx.
1: I'd love to see Jack Nicholson's coffee commercial.
20: I said decaf, you stupid son of a. But like Jamie Foxx, for God's sake, is an Oscar winner. I think he won for Ray, right? For his portrayal of Ray Charles.
1: Yeah.
20: And now he's hosted the Shazam? Or no, is that Shaq? I don't know, but he's hosting a game show. Like, you're not watching Leo host Family Feud.
1: No.
20: Is what I'm saying.
1: And I don't see Tom Cruise doing a commercial for Dunkin' Donuts.
20: No! Although Ben Affleck and Matt Damon, those were funny commercials.
1: Tom Brady does. Like, Brady's a big star.
20: Yeah, he is. Well, I feel
1: is
20: like
1: it different
20: guys...
1: if it's a Super Bowl commercial, though? Because Super Bowl commercials, true, you've got a big budget.
20: True.
1: And they try to make a splash. But this isn't a Super Bowl commercial. This is Bill Murray going, hell, I'm old, I need the money, and they still want to pay me to put the uniform on, I'll do it. I mean, I'm not mad at
20: him.
1: You're
20: going to pay, you know, the Ray Parker Jr. too, or his foundation right, or whatever, for that song. I loved Ghostbusters, by the way. I mean, that's one of the all-time classics. I begged my parents to take me to see it in the movie theater, and they were so strict. They were like, no, it's got cussing in it. He says the S word, I heard. So I had to wait to go to my dad's on the weekend.
1: I know, like, your childhood is so different. Like, one side says no cussing.
20: I know.
1: Then you go to another side. Oh, hell, put the Texas Chainsaw Massacre on. And here's a cup of coffee and a few beers. Knock yourself out.
20: When I would go to my dad's on the weekend, it wasn't about what I wanted to watch. It was what he wanted to watch. Right?
1: We're going to watch this child show called Porky's. Porky's.
20: Oh, I watched Porky's with my dad. He laughed his ass off. I didn't know what I was laughing at when I was a kid, but I just knew that my dad was laughing, and it was real funny.
1: Yeah, chicky, chicky, chicky, chicky. It's the Hammer and Nigel show.
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8: Winds, a hurricane warning, and landfall. You've got mostly sunny skies, and we are now up to 81 degrees in downtown Indy. I'm Jake McDaniel. Here's what's trending at 4:32. Hurricane Isaias is expected to hit Florida. That's what Governor Ron DeSantis said in a press conference.
16: It probably will land as a Category 3, is our judgment.
8: DeSantis declared a state of emergency for 25 counties and ordered immediate evacuations of Pensacola Beach. Isaias is expected to bring heavy rain, extreme winds, and possible tornadoes. Former Chicago Bears coach Mike Ditka passed away today. Current head coach Ben Johnson remembering Ditka.
19: As the head coach of the Bears, I feel humbled to be in that same chair that he was once in, and you know, it's a sad day just hearing he's passing on.
8: Ditka played tight end for the Bears back in the 1960s and became the head coach in 1982, and he was 86 years old. President Trump has confirmed new White House press secretary, Fox's Jared Halpern.
26: Fox confirms Katie Zachariah has been offered the position of White House press secretary, a role vacant since the departure of Caroline Leavitt in August. Zachariah is a communications advisor to Trump Media and Technology Group, the owner of Truth Social. She also briefly served as a spokesperson for the Department of Homeland Security and has been a regular conservative commentator at the White House. Jared Halpern, Fox News.
8: And the Indiana football Hoosiers on the road to take on Nebraska this weekend. The game kicks off Saturday at noon. And your closing bell report on 93 WIBC. The Dow finished the day up 423 points to 51,654. The S&P 500 increased by 46 to 7,811.5. And the NASDAQ rising over 172 to 27,366. It's 434. Your traffic and weather in 1 minute.
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18: Thank you, Jake. South side, eastbound 465, hits the brakes from Harding to Emerson. On the west side, northbound backs up 86 into the dogleg. 65 northbound slows through the long-term road work, Raymond to the south split. Southbound collector is heavy from the north back to the south split. 69 southbound slows up between 96 and 465. 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
0: And your American Standard Heating Weather Center forecast.
2: By tonight, partly cloudy skies with lows in the mid to upper 50s. We'll have a low near 57 degrees in the Indianapolis area. And for tomorrow, increasing cloud cover and warm with high temperatures rising back into the lower 80s. I'm Fox 59 meteorologist Amber Hardwick for 93 WIBC.
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20: My name is Nigel. Jason Hammer's here. All right, this is important. I mean, last night was the Senate debate in Michigan. This is to see whether a DSA, you know, Hamas-loving Democrat is going to be elected senator in Michigan.
1: Or an establishment old white guy. Those are your options in Michigan.
20: Hey, man, give me the establishment every time and twice on Sunday, right?
1: If these are my options, then yes. But, you know, this is also like an NFL training camp when, you know, the Browns are doing a practice with the Jets. Just because one side's really awful doesn't mean the other side is good. You know what I'm saying?
20: True.
1: Somebody's got to win that game. But if my options are these two, ugh, give me the squish, I guess, the establishment squish. Mike Rogers, now I say he's establishment. He always will try to distance himself from that, but he's kind of a butt sniffer, a little bit.
20: But El Saeed sucked. And he sucks, but he did awful last night.
1: Yeah, he got his ass handed to him last night. This goes to show that being a hot take machine on social media is different when you take it to the stage. Like, how many comedians have we seen on social media that have quick zingers and funny videos, and then you pay them to see their show in person, and they kind of suck? That's almost the act that El Saeed has. He's great on social media, TikTok, short videos. I'm sure he's a blue sky all-star. But get him on the debate stage, and he gets his ass handed to him. Last night, they had the debate in Michigan. This was El Saeed and Rogers discussing the anniversary of the Hamas attack in Israel.
4: Yesterday was October 7th. This is why you should get absolutely angry. He could not bring himself to even acknowledge the pain, the terrorism, the rape, the murders, cutting off of women's breasts, putting children in ovens, and killing them in front of their families. Could not even muster.
6: So I've condemned that.
4: And he could not even muster.
6: I've condemned that. I didn't turn it into political theater like you just did.
4: He did not.
6: So all right, let me tell you this. Rick, I just need to respond.
4: No.
6: I didn't turn it into political theater.
4: He's interrupted me for about half of my time.
6: So I'm so sorry, but like, I'm not somebody who tries to make political theater out of other people's pain.
4: Your
6: whole
4: campaign is political theater.
6: And you turn it into political theater. I'm sorry.
4: Including putting on a white jacket to show yourself a doctor.
6: Shameful.
4: Gentlemen.
1: Poor moderator.
20: Now, that's great, though. Just eviscerating Saeed. Eviscerated that guy.
1: And look, I get I'm not somebody that's ever going to vote for a Democrat socialist.
20: Ever.
1: Ever. Like, if my options are Rod Bray, who I can't stand in Indiana, or a Democrat socialist, boy, I would either skip voting or I'd have to vote for Rod Bray. But the socialist would never get my vote. Go back to the Israel thing. This was the key part of last night. El Saeed, when asked who the real bad guy is, Iran or Israel, which shouldn't be a hard question, take a listen to his answer.
17: I'm going to ask you again tonight, who do you think is a bigger threat to the United States, Israel or Iran? You have 60 seconds.
6: And again, Rick, I'm just going to say that that's a ridiculous hypothetical, because here's what's happening right now. Our ostensible ally in Israel has lobbied us to go to war with Iran. We have watched as Iran has responded by bombing all kinds of countries in the Middle East and then choking off the world's energy supply. So this is a situation in which I don't think we should be apart. I don't want to be pushed into war by Israel.
1: Okay, so even if you are not the biggest Israel fan,
20: of course,
1: and I'll listen to that argument. Like, if you feel like Israel is asking too much of the U.S., we can have that conversation. But the easy answer is Iran, the world's largest state sponsor of terror. Iran is responsible for how many deaths of U.S. servicemen and women, roadside bombs, and attacks on bases abroad.
20: Proxies that are attacking other countries in the region right now, like the Houthis?
1: It's not that hard of a question. And the answer is clearly Iran, and he could not bring himself to say it. At one point last night, these two hate each other, by the way. Like, our Secretary of State debate the other day, everybody was kind of cordial, and, you know, they were playing ball. Everybody was nice. These guys hate each other. And last night, moms got brought up.
5: Well, let's do this. Let's open up this can of worms. I'll tell you what my mother did. She was a small...
6: You go after my mom?
5: I'm not going after your mom. Exactly what your mom was working at, I was going after that organization that was indicted for funneling money to Al-Qaeda. Look, that's your mom. My mom worked at a local chamber of commerce. I'll put my mom up any day for that.
17: All right.
1: El-Saeed's mother was part of an organization that was funneling money to bin Laden. And Mike Rogers is like, hey, my mom had a regular job. Yours was funneling money to Al-Qaeda.
20: You going after my mom? Damn right.
1: Funding mama. Absolutely.
20: That was fantastic.
1: All right. Now, this one's a little bit longer. It's a longer clip, but I want you to stay with us here because it's a fascinating back and forth. And this is the moment where I believe Mike Rogers just won the night. I mean, this is where El-Saeed basically tapped out and said uncle in terms of the audience response.
5: What my friend here just wants to do is he's kind of like a glitchy AI chatbot, is say the same thing over and over and over again. But let me tell you this. He has taken money from groups associated and support the Muslim Brotherhood. He has taken money from individuals on his campaign who openly support Hamas, Hezbollah, Al-Qaeda. He's taken money from the George Soros family. What we found out is that this thing goes way back. Apparently, they paid for his education in Colombia. Now they're paying for his campaign. By the way, that's a billionaire, so last I checked.
17: What degree did I get at Columbia? I'm going to give you a 30-second rebuttal.
6: What degree did I get at Columbia?
5: I get interviewed by him.
6: As a doctor, I understand exactly what's happening.
5: Not a physician.
6: This is a guy who has not been serious about providing people health care his entire career. What he has been serious about is making sure that he can monetize his time in public office. $14 million, two yachts, a McMansion in Florida.
5: Let me tell you, how does a guy who's had less than 4 years of work experience, who, by the way, on the campaign trail said he had 10, own a luxury property in the United Arab Emirates? He's worth $1 million. Somebody has to tell me how this math works. A, his facts are wrong. Those are lies. But he is consistently not telling the truth. Well, let me just say it. He's lying. So he lied about being a physician. He lied now about being an Egyptian citizen or not being an Egyptian citizen. I can't figure out what he is.
20: Dual citizen.
5: But this impacts trying to tell you where he wants you to be. That's a con man.
1: Throw the damn towel.
20: That is delicious.
1: Again, I'm no huge Mike Rogers fan, but that was an ass beating on that debate stage.
20: It's better than whatever Dr. Abdul is.
1: Even the panelists on CNN last night were like, yeah, that was not a good look for El-Saeed.
7: Is when he was asked, who's the greater danger to America, Israel or Iran? Three times he was asked that. He refused to answer. Afterwards, he said, that's a dumb question. And he was right. It is a dumb question because the answer is so painfully easy. But he couldn't say that. He criticized Mike Rogers for asking him to condemn Hamas, Hezbollah, Al-Qaeda, saying they're scary words, but he hasn't condemned them. And they are scary words because they've killed hundreds of thousands of innocents, including 3,000 Americans, 3 miles south of here. So at a certain point, it goes from either this is political malpractice at the best, or he can't or he won't because of something deeper, and that is far more troubling. And I don't get it because I don't want to get it because it really is dark.
11: I do. I get it. It's hard not to at this point.
9: I mean, the associations are clear. Yes, Muslim Brotherhood, he said it a million times, but has the advantage of being correct. The man has surrounded himself, including high-profile family members, with individuals who have ties to CARE, which is aligned, which has been implicated in terrorism financing scandals. Can't condemn the attack on the synagogue without condemning Israel in the same voice. Can't celebrate the death of the Ayatollah Khomeini, who killed Americans, and so on and so forth. Eventually, you have to confront the evidence of your own eyes.
1: When you've lost the CNN panel.
20: No kidding. The entire panel.
1: Yeah. There wasn't one person up there that was carrying the water for him last night.
20: They weren't touching that.
1: No, no. And the reason why this is important, you're probably thinking, but I live in Indiana. Why do I care what's going on in Michigan?
20: Very important.
1: These are our neighbors to the north. And honestly, the Senate could come down to one or two states in the midterm. This guy, El Saeed, could be the one vote that decides your national security. So let that sink in. This is why it's important for you guys to know.
20: The guy can't condemn Hamas
1: right
20: on a public stage.
1: Doesn't know if Iran is worse than Israel or not. Like, this is the guy that could be the senator to our neighbors to the north that could decide foreign policy that affects you here in Indiana.
11: Our fantasy commish says for him it's all about the friendships. 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
20: Cool.
1: It's going to be super fun. You guys are going to love it. Let's check in with the Matt Baer Traffic Center, and it's our friend Alan Green.
0: Thank you, Hammer. 65 northbound is heavy from Raymond to the South Split. Further north past 71st, there's a crash. That is slowing things down as well. On the south side, eastbound 465 slows Harding to Emerson. West side, northbound backs up between 86th and the Dogleg. Southbound collector jams from the north to the south split. 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

0: Vegetable Orchestra, which I did not know existed until right now.
1: The London Vegetable Orchestra?
0: To record a song called From Ground to Sound. The musicians
1: I've seen this.
0: Used musical instruments made from fresh vegetables. Let's hear it. Vegetables.
1: Pretty good.
0: This sounds like something Allison and Terry would do on the Home and Garden Show in Craft Corner.
2: We may or may not have made a carrot whistles before.
0: I knew it.
1: Yeah, that's exactly what we're listening to. This guy, it sounds pretty good, but you watch the video. You have no idea how ridiculous as an adult you look, dressed up in a suit and tie, blowing into corn stalks and hitting cucumbers against lettuce for the drum.
2: Says beat. The man who did the helicopter on YouTube earlier this week.
1: That was for comedic content, Allison. That was for the show.
0: All I know is she's still talking about it, so you did something right.
1: I did.
2: It's burned in my brain.
1: Hell did.
0: Great moments in music from non-instrument history. Great moments in music from non-instrument history. This was some hillbilly that I think he took like a banjo. So there's a one instrument. But he took a banjo and he played Thunderstruck with his washing machine on spin cycle.
1: Oh, yeah.
0: And he also had a sledgehammer.

0: That's so much more talent there than the Vegetable Orchestra out of London.
1: Okay. Now hold that thought.
0: Okay.
1: Tell me if you feel this is also more talented than the London Vegetable Orchestra. This is somebody performing the hit from Frozen, Let It Go, with rubber chickens.
0: Come on! I know Allison loves this.

0: still more talent than the London Vegetable
1: Orchestra. More talented than the London Vegetable Orchestra.
0: Absolutely. No question.
1: Allison, are you a Morgan Wallen girl? Do you like Morgan Wallen?
2: I'm not too familiar with like more modern country, but I definitely know who he is. He's definitely blowing up. I mean,
1: sells out stadiums.
2: I mean, here in Indy, he sold out like 3 shows in a row. So
1: at Lucas Oil, like, I mean, he's doing stadium tours.
2: Oh yeah.
1: He's a big deal. He's going to be playing a DJ in the new Grand Theft Auto video game, Backcountry Radio.
0: Really?
1: With him.
0: He's on GTA?
1: Lana Del Rey is going to be part of this. Let's take a listen.
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5: 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Nothing more poetic than singing about crime.
6: I could listen to those guys sing about anything.
0: I once turned down relations so I could play Grand Theft Auto.
1: What?
0: I was so addicted to it back in the day, back in the early 2000s. Yeah, she was like...
1: Was she attractive?
0: Yeah.
1: Really?
0: Yeah. But I was like, can it just hold on for a second. Just, I'm in the middle of this. Can you just wait? And needless to say, she didn't wait.
1: Well, she had relations. It just wasn't with you.
0: That's a true story.
1: I assume that...
0: And it wasn't my current wife.
1: That was probably the end of that relationship?
0: Never heard from her again.
1: Okay, fair enough.
0: But at least I wasn't bothered, so I could...
2: Yes, at least you weren't bothered.
1: She was doing just fine.
0: She was ready and willing. I'm like, can you move for a second? Hold on.
1: Top stories next.
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10: Coming up in 2 minutes from the Precision Comfort Mitsubishi Electric Studios, heavy rain and gusty winds. 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
11: It's less than 100 miles from the coast. Elisa Brady, Fox News. Hurricane Isaias speeding toward the Florida Panhandle with conditions deteriorating along the Gulf Coast.
12: It probably will land as a Category 3, is our judgment.
11: And Florida Governor Ron DeSantis says that's expected tonight, with some areas facing a storm surge of up to 9 feet.
13: Winds could get upwards of 100 miles per hour, especially along the Florida extreme west coast. But it's the eastern side of the circulation that's going to have the worst of the impacts. Freshwater flooding, heavy rain right now, more on the lighter, moderate showers at times. Some pockets of heavy rain, but that's only going to pick up as it rapidly approaches the coast.
11: Fox Weather's Katie Byrne in Pace, Florida, outside Pensacola. Mobile, Alabama has an overnight curfew beginning 3 hours from now. President Trump had been planning to attend tomorrow night's college football game between Alabama and Georgia in Tuscaloosa, but now says it's important to have first responders and others focused on the storm, so he will not go. The president does still plan to travel to Tennessee tomorrow to rally for Republican candidates. Tonight, he'll do that in New York State, where he's expected to criticize sanctuary policies after a man was shot and injured by ICE agents who were trying to arrest him in New York City yesterday. Homeland Security Secretary Mark Wayne Mullen tells Fox the Dominican national is in the U.S. illegally and is on probation for multiple crimes.
14: 4 robbery charges, 2 charges of felony assault, felony larceny, assault, weapons assault, weapons possession of misdemeanor larceny, possession of stolen property, and 2 felony charges of dangerous drugs, all in 3 years, and that's how long he's been in the country.
11: The New York City mayor and New York governor pressing for his release and the release of body cam footage during a call with President Trump yesterday. An ICE official says agents opened fire when the man's car drove toward their vehicles and they didn't know his 5-year-old son was in back. He was not injured. 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
10: Isolated severe weather and weekend showers. You've got partly cloudy skies and 81 degrees in downtown Indy. I'm Jake McDaniel. This report is brought to you by Moss Roofing. Here's what's trending now at 5:02. Remnants of Hurricane Isaias could bring rain to central Indiana, with Sunday offering the best chance for showers.
16: And the primary timing on that Looks like it'll be on Saturday night into Sunday morning. It looks like that hurricane will be moving through into Alabama, across the Tennessee River Valley, and up into Kentucky and southern Indiana.
10: Jason Puma at the National Weather Service in Indianapolis says winds coming up from the south near the Carolinas could help push the storm north toward Indiana, bringing us some of the hurricane's leftover rain this weekend. An Indiana congressman is criticizing ICE after agents shot an illegal immigrant from the Dominican Republic in New York City with a 5-year-old child inside the car.
17: Based on evidence collected at the scene, we know that at least one ICE agent discharged 7 rounds, striking the driver in the neck below his left ear.
10: New York City Police Commissioner Jessica Tisch says protesters caused disruptions that created additional challenges for the New York Police Department. Carson, meanwhile, blamed President Trump's immigration policies for contributing to the incident. A memorial right by Roland McLean III's home, where he was ran over and killed. Candles lit, balloons wave, and mementos written on RJ's favorite toys.
18: Bought the baby Bluey, you know, wrote his name on it, let him know, you know, we love you.
10: RJ's grandma, Lakeisha Moore, tells Fox 59 RJ was playing outside with his little brother when Frank Basil ran both boys over. RJ later died at a hospital. Court records say Basil has an ICE detainer hold. The Department of Homeland Security says Basil entered the U.S. illegally in 2024. A cyber tip leading to the arrest of a Kokomo man on charges related to child sexual abuse. Jarrett Lewis reports.
19: Back in April, the Howard County Sheriff's Office and the Indiana Internet Crimes Against Children Task Force received a cyber tip from the National Center for Missing and Exploited Children. The tip mentioned possession of child sexual abuse material. As a result of an investigation, 22-year-old Jaron Schmidt was determined to be the owner of an account that had the CSAM. He was arrested on charges of child molesting, child exploitation, and possession of child sex abuse material, all felonies. Jarrett Lewis, 93 WIBC Mobile News.
10: And the Indiana Pacers take on the Atlanta Hawks tomorrow in Game 2 of their NBA preseason. The tip-off is at 7 o'clock. It's 5:04. Your traffic and weather next.
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20: Thank you, Jake. On the northwest side, 65 northbound past 71st, the stalled semi, the right shoulder, part of the right lane or block. Traffic is jammed back from 56th. South side, eastbound 465, heavy from Harding into Emerson. And the west side, northbound backs up between 86th and the Dogleg. Southbound collector slows from the north to the south split, and 70 eastbound is tight between Tibbs and the south split. 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
10: And now here's the forecast from the American Standard Heating Weather Center.
21: By tonight, partly cloudy skies with lows in the mid to upper 50s. We'll have a low near 57 degrees in the Indianapolis area. And for tomorrow, increasing cloud cover and warm with high temperatures rising back into the lower 80s. I'm Fox 59 meteorologist Amber Hardwick for 93 WIBC.
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25: My name is Nigel. Jason Hammer right over there.
26: The midterms are closer than we think.
27: The midterms are getting closer.
0: And Nigel's getting larger.
25: You jerk.
0: That was our promo the other day.
25: I heard. So did my daughter, by the way.
0: I bet she loved it. I bet Harper laughed.
25: Harper laughed, and then she looks at me and goes, Hammer's a jerk. No kidding.
0: She's also smart. She's got a sense of humor, and she's smart.
25: So the reason we're talking about midterms is because there's, you know, all the analysts, even CNN, talking about how Democrats are losing the voter registration war in every key battleground, Hammer.
0: So this may be more important than the actual polling. Because let's be honest, the polling on which candidate's doing better has not been good this entire midterm cycle. You name a state, you name a race, it's not been great. You can look at Minnesota when that socialist, barely escaped. Look at Milwaukee. The socialist was supposed to win by like 20% and lost by 20%. El Sayed was supposed to blow away the female Chris Farley in the primary, and he had a struggle to beat her. So that polling has been problematic. The real key number to keep an eye on, voter registration, the voter registration war, especially in key battleground states. This is Harry Enten. He's the data nerd for CNN. And I like Harry. I don't necessarily think Harry is this political guy. He's a numbers nerd.
25: Numbers guy.
0: Total numbers guy.
25: Yeah, not a political guy.
1: Okay, you see the polling over the last 2 years really moving in the Democrats' favor, but are they actually gaining in terms of registration, at least compared to where we were 2 years ago? Well, I think this makes it pretty simple, right? Pretty simple. In Pennsylvania, no. North Carolina, no. Nevada, no. Arizona, no. There may be some tiny late gains that are going on right now, right? That I think over the last month maybe Democrats are getting. But when you take the longer term view versus the 2024 election in which Republicans won all of these states, Democrats are in fact not actually gaining ground.
25: Yeah, well, I mean, if the Democrats had their way, if they had their choice, there wouldn't be a need to register.
0: Right.
25: You wouldn't need to bring your ID. You wouldn't need to register.
0: Sir, do you have an ID? No. Well, come on in.
25: Come right in. Step into the booth, sir.
0: Go ahead and vote for your 10 dead relatives while you're here. But this is the problem, though, Nige. It's like, okay, we can sit here and laugh at this, and the numbers show that the voter registration war is not going well for the Democrats. This is only important if the Republicans show up. More people show up on presidential elections than any other year. You're not going to get that same level of voter turnout for the midterms. You're just not. You might want it, but it's not going to happen.
25: You don't think it's going to change because we're all making a big fuss about the Democratic Socialists, the DSA, the Democrat Socialists of America, and stuff like that. Everybody's talking about guys like El Sayed in Michigan and blah, blah, blah, blah, blah. You don't think that's going to make a difference?
0: Maybe a slight uptick in those races, but I think around the country, you're going to see low voter turnout. Like in these key states where the House and the Senate could swing, unless you've got like a wacky candidate, like an El Sayed or somebody like that on the ballot, a Talafrico,
25: Texas.
0: I don't think you're going to see voter turnout anywhere near as big as a presidential year. And it's to be expected, but that's the way to balance out the bad voter registration for the Democrats if the Republicans stay home. I think Democrats are more motivated to get out. They had their ass handed to them in 2024. Trump won the popular vote, which, as we say all the time, doesn't matter, but it's not designed for the Republican to win. So now the Democrats have had to circle the wagon. They're trying a little socialism over here. They've got a more moderate guy over here.
25: I don't know. That's how they circle their wagons with El Sayed and Talafrico?
0: That's it. That's who they are.
25: Strategy? The DSA? Really?
0: And I think they're going to be motivated to show up. Will the Republican voters be motivated to say, oh, hell no, this isn't happening in my neighborhood?
25: See, but there's Republican voters that think this is a referendum on Trump that don't like Trump. The never Trumpers, as it were,
0: right,
25: Republicans. You call Republicans who don't like Trump the never Trumpers. So I would never vote for, I can't, no, you have to go out and vote Republican.
0: Republicans as a whole are bad losers. They are. Even here in Indiana, you know, we don't have a big midterm election this year. We have the Secretary of State race. That's kind of the sexy thing on our ballot. But already you've got some of these butt sniffers that had their ass handed to them in the primary that are hitching their wagon to Bobai.
25: Yes.
0: Not because they believe in Bobai. They're sore losers. They're bitter. They're butt hurt. And they want to do everything they can to give a middle finger on their way out the door. That's happening here in Indiana. I promise you it's happening in other states. Let's switch gears and play a quick round of Is It Racist?
25: Oh.
2: It's time to play
4: Is It Racist?
0: If you're new to this little nickel and dime pony show, here to explain the rules of this game is AOC.
5: Is it racist? Is something racist, yes or no?
0: Thank you. So WNBA player Sid Colson was doing a podcast.
25: That's a WNBA player?
0: Sid Colson, S-Y-D.
25: Sydney, probably short for Sydney.
0: And she doesn't mention the name, but we all know who she's talking about. Basically telling Sophie Cunningham, shut the F up, and how she doesn't respect white players' opinions in the league.
6: Yeah. Let me just tell you now, for real, for the white players in the league, when you don't say shit, and even worse, when you say things that are harmful, you talking about the trans shit, nobody respects you. Shut the fuck up. Nobody wants to hear your opinion. Your freedom of speech, so you can say it, but just know, people are just trying to get by when they're dealing with you.
25: Yeah. Yes, it's racist. Of course it's racist. Yeah, you lost me at white players, you moron. You lost me.
0: And
25: totally.
0: Again, listen how broken this woman is, all because Sophie Cunningham says, I want to protect young girls in a locker room.
25: Yeah.
0: That was her message.
25: Sports. Keep men out of women's sports.
0: Sophie never said, I hate the trans. Never said that. She simply said, I want to protect young girls in a locker room, and I want to protect women who have to compete against biological men. Like, this should be common sense, but to the weirdos and the WNBA players, this is some sort of white nationalism racist take. And it's so bizarre to me that saying, I want to protect young girls in a locker room has become divisive.
25: Anybody, like if Caitlin Clark were to come out and say, for all you black players, if anything, followed up with anything.
0: Right.
25: That would be outrageous. I would criticize her for it. But that's ridiculous. But it's okay for Sid
0: Colson.
25: Sid Colson. Hey, you white women, all you white players. Hey, I got news for all you white players. Shut up. You're a racist as worse as anything that you've been accused of, that you're accusing people of, like the Fever fans that you accuse.
0: Right.
25: You're worse than them.
0: And the Fever fans, again, the ones that have been the subject to being ejected out of their seats, they've all been allowed to come back.
25: Yeah.
0: The only person that has been in trouble for being a pain in the ass with the Fever has been Greg Doyle, the reporter. He's been the only one that's been disciplined for being a pain in the ass.
25: He got banned for a year.
0: For being creepy.
25: For covering the Fever.
0: Right.
25: I forgot about that.
0: And now he's one of the biggest finger waggers. He's blaming you, all of you no good rotten Fever fans. You're the reason why that the Fever have a bad name. Well, Greggy Poo, I didn't get banned for a year from the organization for creeping out the star player. So maybe we pump the brakes there just a little bit. And by the way, have we heard from Greg Doyle? Have we heard from Jemele Hill? Have we heard from Candace Buckner or any one of these people that work at that god-awful Athletic? Have they condemned what Sid Colson has to say? Of course not.
25: All you white players, you better watch out.
0: But if, you know, Sophie Cunningham farts, then it's going to be like 9 different articles from all of these ridiculous people that cover the WNBA. Standing by with a look at the roads, it's our friend, it's our pal, it's mean Alan Green.
20: Thank you, Hammer. On the northwest side, 65 northbound past 71st, the stalled semi has got the right shoulder part of the right lane blocked. Traffic's backed up from 56. Southbound traffic is stopping to have a look from State Road 267. 65 northbound, that slows from Edgewood to 465 on the south side. On the west side, northbound 465 backs up 86 into the dogleg. And on the east side, southbound heavy 70 to 74. 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
0: 82 at the American Standard Heating Weather Center. Hey, we're doing pretty well on the YouTube chat. We need 31 more to get to 200. Let's try to get 31 more thumbs up. So if you think these ridiculous writers of the WNBA can go straight to hell, give us a thumbs up. If you're tired of getting lectures from people like Greg Doyle, who are probably the ones that are more deserving of a lecture than anybody else, give us a thumbs up on our YouTube stream. Go to WIBC. You can see the cameras. We'll get Allison's beautiful face on the camera coming up next. But we need 31. If we can get 31 by the next 10 minutes, we're going to have the best damn beer sample Friday this city's ever had. We're going to kickstart the weekend. We're going to have some fun. Let's get this thing rocking and rolling. It's the Hammer and Nigel Show.
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10: Are you really okay with this?
11: Are you okay?
12: Everything's gonna be okay.
13: Are you okay?
14: Are you okay?
15: Yeah, I'm fine.
16: I'm pretty f***ing far from okay.
17: Whoa! Are you okay with this? On the Hammer and Nigel
18: show. Okay, McDonald's Hammer has bottled up their pickle juice into little shots to give out to runners in the Chicago Marathon. Apparently, pickle juice, full of electrolytes, can help with cramp management. Here is one social media influencer trying out the shot.
19: McDonald's pickle juice shot. McDonald's is bottling their Big Mac pickle brine for the Chicago Marathon. So various locations across Chicago are going to have these available on race day. It is hilarious that they sent these to me because I do not run marathons, nor do I really run any distances. But obviously I have to try it. I did have a few cocktails last night. Cheers. Yeah, that hits. That is crisp and salty and sour. I imagine it's packed with electrolytes, so it's healthy. Chicago Marathon runners, you will enjoy this.
18: Are you okay with this? Are you okay if you're a runner in the Chicago Marathon? Would you have a shot? Would you rather have a shot of pickle juice or just maybe a little Dixie cup full of water? I don't know.
20: No, I've heard this before. Yeah, I'm okay with this.
18: Oh,
20: I didn't
18: really
20: think this was anything new. Like, sports teams have been kind of doing this for a long time. Players, they get cramps, especially in those early season games where it's really hot. I think Kurt Cignetti called some of those early IU games sauna games, where it feels like a sauna down there. Pickle juice is a great way to help alleviate cramping and dehydration. I'm surprised that somebody hasn't done this before. So good for the McDonald's marketing team for looking around going, really? Nobody's done this yet? Screw it. We'll do it. So they get their name out there. They get mentioned. We're talking about it here. Allison, you've heard about this before, though, how pickle juice is a good source of dealing with cramps and dehydration, right?
21: Yeah, actually, I've had a couple friends who've been pregnant, and they've craved pickle juice. And it helps with, like you said, hydration stuff. So, I mean, I say go for it. If it's lying around, might as well.
20: And I thought, Nige, as much as you've been hungover in your life, you would have tried this before.
18: I've never tried pickle juice as a hangover cure.
21: Do you like pickles?
18: I love pickles.
21: Okay.
18: Yeah. So you're saying I should drink the remnants from a dill pickle jar?
21: I'd love to see that.
20: Yes.
18: Okay.
20: Yes, that's exactly what she's saying.
18: Singer-songwriter David Byrne, who was the, he co-founded the Talking Heads.
20: They were the burning down the house people, weren't
18: they? Burning down the house. Once in a lifetime. And you may ask yourself, how did I get here? He wrote a song for that new Elon Musk documentary. It's called Musk.
20: Creative.
18: And Mr. Musk.
20: Think we should get a department together.
18: But David Byrne wrote the lyrics, and he made up, like, part of the lyrics are made up of actual Elon Musk quotes. Here's part of the song, Let Me Sell You a Dream.
22: Now I'm running human, an imitation mode. I'm a chill, normal dude, I just have to keep going. Let me sell you a dream.
18: Okay.
20: God, this is awful.
18: It's Elon Musk's lyrics. I'm
20: insane. I eat a glass. Okay, I think we got the hang of this here. I was never a David Byrne guy to begin with. So no? I guess if you like Talking Heads and you like David Byrne and his big stupid jacket with the shoulder pads in it, maybe you're like, yeah, this is a good song.
18: I love how that encapsulates your knowledge of David Byrne.
20: I think I summed it up pretty well, did I not? Pinstripe weirdo suit with the big shoulder pads in it, three sizes too big. Never liked David Byrne, didn't like any of his songs, and this isn't an original idea, taking somebody's quotes and just turning it into a song.
18: No?
20: If you remember, Hammer and Nigel Records, we did exactly that with Joe Biden quotes.
1: Look, fat, look, here's the deal.
11: Look, fat, look, here's the deal.
1: Where's Jackie? Is she here?
14: Where's Jackie? Jackie, you here?
1: Happy birthday, Velvet, you ain't black.
14: And you ain't black.
1: You're a damn liar, get your words straight, Jack.
11: A damn liar, man. Get your words straight, Jack.
1: I got hairy legs that turn blonde in the sun. Lion, dog face, pony soldier.
14: Lion, dog face, pony soldier.
1: True international depression.
14: True international depression.
1: Oh, yeah.
14: Oh, yeah.
1: True international depression.
14: True international depression.
20: Oh, this is my favorite part.
1: Here we go, clap your hands.
14: Kajon, Kajon, Kajon. Kajon, Kajon, Kajon.
1: Come on!
14: Kajon, Kajon, Kajon. Kajon, Kajon, Katanji Grom Jackson.
1: I'm Joe Biden's husband, Joe Biden.
11: I'm Joe Biden's husband, Joe Biden.
1: You know the thing, let's go, Brandon.
14: You know the thing. Joe Brandon.
1: Log on now to vaccines.gov.
14: Vaccines.gov.

0: country's phony shoulder.
1: True in a national depression.
2: True in a national depression.
1: Oh, yeah, yeah.
2: Oh, yeah.
1: True in a national depression.
2: True in a national depression.
1: Oh, yeah.
2: Oh, oh yeah. Oh, yeah.
1: There it is.
3: Bravo.
4: I mean, just what a goldmine Joe Biden was when he was president, but what a god-awful president. What did he do to this country?
5: We went through 4 years of Trump, and we had chopper pressers and, you know, Big Macs and Cokes. And I remember when that 2020 election happened, we thought, man, we're losing a lot of material. And then Biden came along and was just this stuttering old goat. And we got 4 years of comedy gold, because not only did we get Joe, we got Hunter. And 4 years of comedy gold. We've been pretty lucky.
4: The country was worse for the wear.
5: I'm not talking about the country. I'm just saying this show.
4: Yeah.
5: Friend of the show is Francis Martel. What are we talking to Francis about?
4: Oh, man. International editor from Breitbart. She knows all about what happened in Russia with the plague, the in Siberia, like the lady that allegedly dropped the vial and had the plague let loose and killed her. And also what's going on with Iran and all that stuff too. Like everything you need to know about some of the stories that have been under the radar lately.
5: So we've got that conversation, and we are just about 20 minutes away from officially kickstarting the weekend with Beer Sample Friday. We're going to have a great weekend, man. We're going to get all that rolling coming up right after Jake does the news.
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7: Downed trees and power loss. You've got mostly sunny skies, 81 degrees in downtown Indy, and look for an overnight low near 60 tonight. I'm Jake McDaniel. Here's what's trending at 5:30. Over 15,000 are without power in the Florida panhandle as tropical storm force winds and rain bands knock down tree limbs and utility lines. This as Hurricane Isaias has been threatening the Gulf Coast. President Trump says Russia agreed to release hundreds of thousands of diesel fuel as prices rise. Fox's Jared Halpern.
8: Following a phone call with Russian President Vladimir Putin, President Trump says Russia will supply the U.S. and global markets with more than 300 tons of diesel, followed by an additional 500,000 tons next month and 1 million tons after that. Following President Trump's announcement, the Treasury Department issued a temporary license allowing Russian diesel to supply global markets. The president signed a law last month adding sanctions to Russia's energy sector. Gas prices have surged following the war in Iran and the continued Russian invasion of Ukraine. Diesel tops $6 a gallon in the U.S. At the White House, Jared Halpern, Fox News.
7: DHS Secretary Mark Wayne Mullen speaking today after an ICE agent shot a man during an arrest in New York City Thursday. Agents were conducting an operation against Oscar Belgal, who had ties to a gang in Manhattan. They say Belgal didn't comply with agents' demands, so an agent shot at his vehicle. Mullen criticized New York City Mayor Ram Mamdani for not arresting him.
9: If NYPD wants to take the charges and pursue the charges, we'll be happy to release him into the custody of NYPD. I shared that with the mayor. The mayor once again said, we will not be detaining him. Wanted us to walk away and allow this dangerous criminal back onto the streets.
7: Mamdani criticized the shooting and accused ICE agents of abusing their power. What federal agents say they didn't know was that there was a child in the car when shots were fired. And football Hall of Famer Mike Ditka has died at the age of 86. That's what his family announced today. Former NFL player and coach Ron Rivera remembering Ditka, who he played under when the Chicago Bears won Super Bowl 20.
10: He's a tremendous man who, you know, had a tremendous career, became an icon, and really just lived his life as the epitome of what it can be if you can come in and have success and work hard at it.
7: Ditka also played for the Philadelphia Eagles and Dallas Cowboys and went on to become the first tight end to be inducted into the Pro Football Hall of Fame. News time, 5:32. Traffic now with Alan Green.
11: Thank you, Jake. 65 northbound is heavy from 465 to 71st from an earlier accident. Southbound slows up from 267 to Whitestown Parkway. On the east side, southbound 465 backs up from 70 to 74. South side, it's heavy eastbound from Harding to Emerson, and 70 eastbound jams between Tibbs and the South Split. 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
7: And your American Standard Heating Weather Center forecast.
0: By tonight, partly cloudy skies with lows in the mid to upper 50s. We'll have a low near 57 degrees in the Indianapolis area. And for tomorrow, increasing cloud cover and warm with high temperatures rising back into the lower 80s. I'm Fox 59 meteorologist Amber Hardwick for 93 WIBC.
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4: My name is Nigel. Jason Hammer is here. It is the Hammer and Nigel show. About a week or so ago, I saw this Russian lab leak plague thing in Siberia, Hammer, and I thought, oh boy, here we go again. Were you ever concerned at all that this thing was going to, like, be a thing?
5: Well, no, Fauci told me give it 2 weeks, and I've been taking that advice, Nigel. Just wait 2 weeks.
4: Let's go to somebody who's been covering this, and exactly what are the updates? Breitbart News International Editor Frances Martell, one of our favorites. Miss Frances, it's been too long. Welcome to the show.
3: Thanks so much for having me back. Sorry it's for another disease, but
4: no.
3: Good to be here either way.
5: Put that on a t-shirt, by the way. Frances Martell, I only go on the Hammer and Nigel show to talk disease.
3: Either diseases or bombings.
4: Either diseases or bombings. Yes, we're going to have to, we want to have you on like a long form podcast to really drill down and get to know you, because it's all, every time Frances comes on, it's literally, it's bombings, it's drones, it's Ukraine, it's Iran, it's, But this, I feel like, did this go under the radar a little bit, this Russian plague thing? Or I feel like it was a thing for a minute, and now we're kind of past it. What happened?
3: Well, from a journalist's perspective, it's just very, very difficult to report on this case. We know that one person died, a 28-year-old woman, in Siberia, in Irkutsk, Siberia. I don't even know if I pronounced that right. So we're talking about a very remote part of Russia. We're not even talking, you know, any urban center. And we're talking the Russian government, which is very good at shutting down media, shutting down information, and silencing anything coming out of there. So the only thing we know for sure is that this woman died. She did work at a facility known as an anti-plague lab. And the reason there's an anti-plague lab in Siberia is that there is actually an endemic strain of pneumonic plague that is just, it's something that exists in Siberia. People get it. You get on antibiotics. It's not a big deal. But that's indigenous to Siberia. So there's a lab there to study these germs. There were rumors that before she died, she broke a test tube with some live pathogen in it, and we don't know what pathogen that is. We don't even know if that really happened. And then the Russian government comes out and they say, they've identified 200 contacts of this woman. They've secured them. Some people tested positive for COVID. And, you know, they came out and they were like, oh, relax, it's just COVID. No big deal. And then today they came out and said, we finished the contact tracing. Everybody's clean. Show's over. Go home. And the most interesting part of the story to me is that the World Health Organization actually came out and said, you're not giving us enough information. We're not comfortable with the way that Russia is dealing with this, which is just like, like if only you had this attitude in 2019, you know?
5: Right.
4: No kidding.
3: 7 million people. But yeah, the World Health Organization is treating this like there's much more information that we need to know.
5: Well, Frances, I think multiple things can be true here, right? I believe the World Health Organization does indeed feel like they're not getting the whole story. And also, I think we can all see Putin and the fine folks in the Russian government doing their damnedest to kind of sweep this under the rug. Like, when you think about transparency, the Russian government isn't normally the first thing that comes to your mind, right?
3: Absolutely. That's exactly what's happening. And the other element to this that I find fascinating is the head of the World Health Organization, Dr. Tedros, who's not a medical doctor, first time in history, by the way, that we don't have a medical doctor in charge of the WHO.
4: Strange.
3: He's a lame duck. His term is over next May, I believe. So, and he can't run again. So his entire legacy right now is he botched COVID and multiple Ebola outbreaks. So, you know, possibly worst WHO director general in history. So he's got a few months to kind of clean this up before, you know, that's it for him.
5: Well, who did he beat out to get this job then, Francis, if he botched all these things?
3: He ran uncontested last time.
4: Wow. You know what doesn't make any sense to me is, like, you're in this highly contagious, or I don't know, this lab that has all these pathogens and germs. And you would think even if you dropped a vial of the worst crap imaginable, wouldn't you be suited up in some sort of, you know, astronaut looking thing with tons of masks and so it couldn't penetrate your body at all? That's the thing to me there's lots of weird things here, but that, and I couldn't imagine what kind of quarantine procedures the Russians have. They got to be cruel and unusual.
3: Exactly why there are so many questions about this, right? And the other thing is, if it is pneumonic plague, you know, that's, you could treat that with antibiotics. That's not something to cause a panic about. The real concern, the reason why the World Health Organization is pushing so much, is that this is the Russian government. And we can't take them at face value when they say that they did, you know, they even said she didn't come into contact with plague at the lab. The lab is literally called the Irkutsk Anti-Plague Lab. Like, of course she came into contact with plague at the anti-plague lab. So the real fear is that she didn't die of plague, that she died of something that was genetically altered.
4: Oh, that's it. That's the other thing, the weaponization
3: exactly.
4: of the pneumonic plague to where the antibiotics wouldn't work. Now, did Trump say something about that? Didn't he say that? No, there's no weaponization. Or did I get that? Do I have that right?
3: Well, he came out the first day and he said, you know, we'll help them. Anybody that's got a problem like that, we'll help them. And that they're in contact. And then the second day he said he doesn't think that there's anything like that, weapons or anything.
4: Okay.
3: It is true that there's zero evidence of any sort of gain of function or, you know, altered pathogen to be weaponized. But again, this is Russia and this is Siberia. It's almost impossible to get any information out of that area. And that's what the fear is. It's not that there's any evidence. It's that if there were evidence, it's almost impossible to get it out of there.
5: Speaking with Frances Martell, she is the international editor for Breitbart News, always kind to spend some of her time with us here on Hammer and Nigel. Frances, let's pivot to the war in Iran. And just the other day, President Trump, you know, in his most Trump-like way, very casually mentions that there may be some more bombing, but then kind of walks it back just a little bit. In your opinion, based on all the tea leaves that you're looking at right now, is the U.S. ramping up for more action with Iran, possibly after the midterms?
3: It's not impossible, but there's no evidence. You know, we're not moving any big, you know, aircraft carriers into the area. There's nothing like that. What there is we've had this wait and see. There were diplomatic talks at the UN General Assembly in September because everyone was there. So the Iranian foreign minister and president had some talks with mediating countries. I think the foreign minister even spoke to one of our guys. But those talks went absolutely nowhere. And at this point, we're nowhere towards peace, but also neither side has done anything to antagonize the other. Where the action is now is in Yemen. The Houthis, which are basically like an Iran proxy arm, have started bombing Saudi airports. They already ruined the Saudi shipping industry because they control this little space called the Bab el-Mandeb Strait, which is the exit out of the Red Sea. So they've been doing piracy and bombing ships there. They've severely caused economic problems for Saudi Arabia through that. And now they started bombing airports. They started at southern airports by Yemen. Then they bombed an airport in Riyadh yesterday, killed four people. And that's a big problem because if you get to a situation where it is no longer safe to fly a commercial airliner through the Gulf region, that's going to have massive global economic consequences. And so I think everyone is looking at that and less about, like, is it time to, you know, bomb Iran more, or are we going to do another peace deal with Iran that's going to fall?
12: Right.
3: Everyone's kind of waiting and see what's going on with the Houthis.
12: Francis, what's had more of an impact on Iran? The physical bombings, the killing of the Ayatollah, all those types of things, or the economic strangle that's been on Iran? What's been more effective?
3: More effective to stop the nuclear program? It was absolutely bombing the nuclear program.
12: Yeah.
3: We did that in June 2025. We took out their big uranium enrichment facilities. There hasn't been any evidence that they've been able to move forward with the nuclear stuff at all since then. So that has been the most effective in terms of the nuclear issue. If you're talking about actually toppling the regime, I think the economic measures have been more effective, even though if the citizenry is not armed, I don't think it's possible for them to overthrow that regime. We saw massive, massive protests in December and January because of the currency collapsing. And then what they did was they just killed everybody. The death estimates are something like 5,000 to 30,000 people were killed for protesting between January and March. And so the issue with that is that the currency has actually collapsed even more since then, but they've kept killing people. They executed multiple people this week who were arrested for protesting. So in terms of galvanizing the opposition, I think the economic stuff works more, but you know, these people are unarmed, you know, college students. There's only so much they can do.
4: Anything else on your radar before we let you go? Anything else the world should know about that nobody's talking about?
3: Oh, that's such a great question. You know, I'm watching this feud between Ukraine and South Korea, which I did not have on my bingo card.
4: Ukraine and South Korea?
3: Yes. They were very allied nations for a very long time because South Korea had a conservative president. The conservative president goes nuts, declares martial law in 2024, gets arrested, and now they have a Marxist president who's friendly with China, and suddenly the government of South Korea is very upset at Ukraine because Zelensky told the UN General Assembly that the Ukrainians had captured two North Korean soldiers and shipped them to the South. And they said that that was confidential, and how dare they say that in public. And then the Ukrainians apologize, and this week the South Koreans say that apology is not enough. We're going to recall our ambassador. And lo and behold, The Guardian has an expose about how South Korea is shipping fuel to Russia. So they're making money with the money. And they're using this thing with the North Korean soldiers as an excuse. So I think that's really interesting because it is not going to be popular with the South Korean general public to do anything that helps the allies of North Korea. And Russia is North Korea's top ally now.
4: Breitbart News international editor Francis Martel. Read all about it. Everything we talked about and more. Breitbart.com. Francis, have a great weekend. And we'll talk to you real soon.
3: Thanks so much for having me. Have a great weekend.
12: All right, Big Nige, it's Friday. It's around the time to kickstart the weekend. You know how we like to do it. 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
15: Thank you, Hammer. 65 southbound is heavy. State Road 267 to Whitestown Parkway. Then at 71st, we now have a southbound accident there. Left lane is blocked. Traffic's backed up from 86. Northbound is still slow from 465 to 71st from an earlier accident. East side, 465 southbound slows up 70 to 74. On the south side, eastbound backs up between Harding and Emerson. 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I'm Alan Green. Follow us on X for instant traffic updates at WIBC Traffic.
1: It's 82 at the American Standard Heating Weather Center. The weather is perfect for some Friday night high school football. Mm-hmm. The weather is perfect for going out with friends, for going out on date night, for going just sitting on your porch. Whatever you're doing, let's officially kickstart the weekend. It's Beer Sample Friday!
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1: And those guys love the Hammer and Nigel audience. Like Spencer, the owner, he'll send us messages. Hey, got a couple folks down here say they heard about us from Hammer and Nigel.
20: Oh,
1: like,
20: yeah.
1: We love that stuff. 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
20: Mattresses. 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
1: And they support what we do here, so spend your money with these guys.
20: And they pay for the beer, by the way, for this segment.
1: They do. But this one was a

0: But she brought us a little something to help start Pacer season.
1: Pacers
0: had their preseason opener the other night at Iowa State. Tyrese Halliburton is back. I believe they've got a home preseason game this weekend.
1: Tomorrow.
0: Yeah. Courtside Indiana Cream Ale from Upland Brewing Company.
1: Yeah,
0: look at this right here. Got the Pacer logo on it. Courtside Cream Ale.
1: Susie bought us like a whole case, didn't she? Or like a 12-pack?
0: Well, she bought 24 beers. I brought in about 15. And we're down to about 3. So with that being said, let's crack these bad boys open here.
1: Pacers Cream Ale, huh?
0: Mm-hmm. I will say this about our fridge in the back. Mm. It gets things cold. It gets the beer cold, man. Oh, this is pretty good. 4.5% alcohol by volume. It's this
1: Upland.
0: Is a pint.
1: It's Upland. I don't think I've had this before. This is great.
0: So I believe they have some of these at the field house this year, too. So,
1: oh, yeah.
0: If you're going to a game this year, check out the Pacers. Grab one of these bad boys. I'm sure you can also find that in your favorite liquor store. Susie, thank you.
1: Thanks, Suze.
0: The weekend is underway. Indianapolis, let's have a great one. It's the Hammer and Nigel Show. We got another hour left.

0: Oh no, my phone!
1: Hi, you dropped this.
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7: This is Inside Indiana Business Radio. I'm Alex Brown. After working as an assistant winemaker at Wildcat Creek Winery in Lafayette for more than a decade, Nissa Creighton said she was ready for the next step when she acquired the business from its founders in 2025. But running the business side of the operation created a new challenge for Creighton, which led her to seek assistance through SCORE Indianapolis, which provides business mentoring services.
8: I started off with no knowledge of entrepreneur business stuff at all, so I had to learn all that from scratch. But I think that's part of what made it so appealing to me, because I kind of stagnated just being a winemaker and I wanted to know how I could develop further.
7: Creighton has been able to bring the winery into profitability in just 1 year and has plans for an enclosed event center in the future. American Woodmark Corporation is planning to downsize its presence in Northeast Indiana, according to a recent filing with the state. The Virginia-based cabinet manufacturer said it will eliminate assembly operations at its facility in Gas City at the end of the year, resulting in the layoff of 207 employees. North Carolina-based steel producer Nucor has announced its third major investment in its Crawfordsville operations in as many years.

0: The company plans to invest $105 million to expand its towers and structures facility and create up to 100 jobs by the end of 2029. 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
0: A new $30 million revolving loan fund aimed at supporting projects across the South Bend Elkhart region is expected to launch by the end of November. The funding, which came from a state appropriation initially intended to support large economic development projects connected to the Indiana Enterprise Center in St. Joseph County. State lawmakers later expanded how the money could be used. County officials have expressed interest in seeking up to $10 million from the fund to help provide the local match for the planned relocation of the South Shore Line station at South Bend International Airport. 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
2: Coming up in 2 minutes from the Precision Comfort Mitsubishi Electric Studios, you'll hear what the National Weather Service says could threaten Indiana this weekend, more charges for a Texas man after an incident in Indiana, and what Indianapolis's mayor says the city would be a good location for. Those stories are coming up next, right after Fox News Radio, and you're listening to 93 WIBC, WIBC HD1 Indianapolis on this Friday evening. It's 6 o'clock.
3: Bearing down on the Gulf. I'm Lisa Lacerra, Fox News. Hurricane Isaias, now a Category 3 storm. The National Hurricane Center says it's now about 125 miles south-southeast of Mobile, Alabama, with sustained winds at 115 miles per hour. The weather already heading downhill in the Florida Panhandle. Fox Weather's Robert Ray's in Destin, Florida.
4: Expected landfall tonight, potentially even still as a major Category 3. Winds right now about 120 miles per hour, maybe even more in some spots. The impacts are going to be significant. Up to 9 feet of storm surge that push onto land that will inundate roads and structures. And then the wind field, too. There's going to be a lot of damage because of how heavy these winds are. There could be spin-up tornadoes all over the region, unfortunately. Power outages will be widespread.
3: Florida Governor Ron DeSantis.
5: The storm will hit at 11 o'clock, give or take, tonight. But you will face very hazardous conditions prior to the storm making landfall. So you really need to finish your preparations now.
3: DeSantis says people who aren't in the hurricane's path still need to prepare for heavy rain and possible tornadoes. President Trump says he'll no longer attend tomorrow's Alabama-Georgia game because of the storm, saying he doesn't want to divert resources from the emergency response. The president says Russia has agreed to release hundreds of thousands of tons of diesel amid surging prices of fuel.
6: Following a phone call with Russian President Vladimir Putin, President Trump says Russia will supply the U.S. and global markets with more than 300 tons of diesel, followed by an additional 500,000 tons next month and 1 million tons after that.
3: Fox's Jared Halpern at the White House. Ukraine's President Volodymyr Zelensky said the deal's a weak decision and negotiators are being used as a smokescreen. 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
2: Heavy rain, gusty winds, and tornado chances. Skies are sunny on your Friday evening, 80 degrees in downtown Indy. Look for a low near 62 overnight. I'm Jake McDaniel. Here's what's trending at 6:02. The remnants of Hurricane Isaias could affect Indiana this weekend. Ryan Hedrick explains when and where.
8: Rain and strong winds could move into Indiana Saturday night into Sunday as Hurricane Isaias makes landfall near the Alabama-Florida border and tracks north.
9: Now, if the upper pattern was different, it would go a different direction because what we're seeing with that high-pressure system well to the east, those southerly winds are in place.
8: National Weather Service forecaster Jason Puma says by the time the hurricane's remnants reach Indiana, it's typically lost its tropical characteristics. Brian Hedrick, 93 WIBC Mobile News.
2: More charges for the Texas man accused of killing an Indiana boxer. Prosecutors charged Charles Medina with murder and aggravated assault after driving past two people on bikes, stopping his car, shifting into reverse, and hitting Hannah Rapp. First responders found Rapp lying in the road, and she later died at a hospital. A man is dead after another man pulled out a gun and shot him in the head after he believed that the man was dating his ex girlfriend. That man then drove away. Medics took the man who was shot to a hospital where he later died. Officers found Jamin Trey Gilreath and arrested him. A former Madison County funeral director who stole tens of thousands from grieving families is not going to prison after accepting a plea deal. Prosecutors say Adriana McCoy overcharged customers from 2024 through 25 and transferred more money into her own account. Investigators say McCoy spent that money on massages and hair appointments, among other things, and she worked at Legacy Cremation and Funeral Services for 8 years. And Mayor Joe Hogsett says he still believes Indianapolis can land a Major League Soccer team even after the city scrapped plans for a soccer stadium. He says bringing an MLS franchise to Indianapolis would require support from state leaders. Hogsett also believes the city could benefit from regional rivalries with MLS teams in Columbus, Cincinnati, and Chicago.
10: So much of the Major League franchises are places that you have to fly to and stay at for quite some time. People from Cincinnati can get on 74, drive up, and watch their Cincinnati club play our club.
2: Hogsett spoke after a ribbon-cutting ceremony for a new Hilton Signia Hotel, which is to reshape the city's skyline. Traffic and weather in 1 minute. It's 6:04.
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12: We are out of this world.
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13: Thank you, Jake. On the northwest side, 65 southbound jams up between 86 and 71st, where an earlier accident has cleared. East side, southbound 465, traffic heavy from 70 to 74. On the south side, it's backed up eastbound between Harding and Emerson. And 65 northbound slows between Raymond and the south split. 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I'm Alan Green. Follow us on X for instant traffic updates at WIBC Traffic.
2: And now the forecast from the American Standard Heating Weather Center.
14: Mainly clear overnight and a low of 56 degrees. For your Saturday, increasing clouds and warm, a high near 80. Chances for some scattered showers arrive Saturday night and depart early on Sunday. From the Fox 59 Weather Center, I'm Chief Meteorologist Brian Wilkes for 93 WIBC.
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16: You believe these characters are weirdos?
17: So let's rock!
18: My name is Nigel. Jason Hammer right over there. Tell me what you think about this. Riley Children's Health. They're launching a first-of-its-kind program here in the state, Hammer, if you want to tell us a little bit more about this.
19: So they're spending quite a bit of money here, quite a bit of resources, for a violence intervention program aimed at helping young victims of gun violence and their families heal and recover without returning fire. Reading a little bit more here, the Office of Community and Child Health, OCCH, leads the initiative and expands Riley Children's commitment to addressing the root causes and lasting impacts of community violence. Nige, I've talked about this before. As a resident of Indianapolis, as a Marion County resident, I'm tired of hearing about the root causes. We've spent so much money, so many resources trying to find the root cause when we all know what it is. It's unpopular to talk about, but the real reality is when you have soft on crime elected officials, and we put judges in that category too.
18: Sure.
19: Some are appointed, but soft on crime officials and big portions of your hot spots of crime without fathers. And we talked about this with Reverend Charles Harrison the other day.
18: Yep.
19: There's a problem in the black community, certain parts of the black community, where there's no male role model, no father, no disciplinarian, and boom, there you go. I just saved all of you a lot of money on investigating the root causes of how we get to this point. I just don't think it's the gun. And I got to be honest with you, while I appreciate their willingness to do something, and it's their money and they can do whatever they want with it, I just don't know if teaching these kids don't fire back is the message. I don't, because we are a state that has constitutional carry. And the unpopular fact, and somebody please don't tell Ryan Mears this because it'll make his head spin around like Beetlejuice, is that ever since constitutional carry has been passed in the state of Indiana, homicides are down. Justifiable homicides are up, meaning more citizens are taking the safety of their own loved ones in their own hands when bad actors come into their homes.
18: They're defending themselves.
19: And there's nothing wrong with that. Nothing wrong with that at all. So I don't want the gun to be the bad guy in this story. I want the bad guy to be taught that it's the deadbeat dad that runs out on these kids. I want the bad guy to be the bad guy in the story, the actual perpetrator. There, I just saved you a lot of time and resources on the root causes. Now, can we stop acting like we have to spend millions of dollars on this? Just have the uncomfortable conversations. Where's BLM? Where's the city county council? Where are, you know, Andre Carson's supporters and fans? This is the conversation they need to have.
18: Remember when Kamala was the border czar and she was going to go down to, like, Guatemala and find out the root cause of why people are crossing the border illegally?
19: Yes.
18: I mean, that's when I hear root cause, that's what I think about.
19: When you hear those words, root cause, be prepared for frivolous spending. That's what you're going to get. A lot of money being spent and no real answers because nobody wants to have the tough conversation.
18: No real answers.
19: David Biggerstaff, he's the president of Riley Children's Health. He put out a statement, quote, "No family expects violence to become part of their story, but we see every day how deeply these injuries affect children, families, and communities. As Indiana's leading pediatric health system, we have an opportunity and a responsibility to support healing beyond the hospital walls. This program is designed to meet young people and their families where they provided hope, connection, and help break cycles of violence." That's all great.
18: Yeah.
19: That's all good.
18: Yep.
19: But as Rodney Dangerfield says in Back to Class, are we living in fantasy land? Back to school. Thank you. Are we living in fantasy land? Have the tough conversations. Talk to BLM. Talk to your counselors. Talk to your elected officials. Hold bad guys accountable. Lock more people up. And figure out some sort of way to break this cycle of fatherless communities in predominantly violent urban areas. You do that, bada bing, bada boom.
18: You ever had a kid in Riley before? Have you ever had to take one of your kids to Riley?
19: I don't believe it was Riley. We've been to Peyton Manning's.
18: Peyton's, yeah. During COVID, we had to take our oldest to, we went to Peyton's and they couldn't do the injury. It ended up being a little more severe than we thought. And they said, "Now go to Riley for this." And I wasn't allowed in because it was COVID, but it was just funny. They ended up taking care of it. They were rock stars, but they had to give my 9-year-old like these drugs that made him look And he was drunk. He was a drunk 9-year-old walking around.
19: Well, he's a Laskowski. He's a Laskowski male. And
18: I'll never forget him stumbling out of Riley after everything was said and done, and they took care of him, and God bless him. But he was like, it was like me stumbling out of Rock Lobster at 3 o'clock in the morning on a Saturday night back in 2003.
19: Well, kid, take a look at the old man, because you better get used to it. It's happening. 30 years from now, kid, it's going to happen. And by the way, it's ridiculous. You as the father couldn't get in because of COVID.
18: Yeah.
19: Like, you're the dad.
18: Total.
19: Ridiculous.
18: Summer of 2020.
19: Hey, speaking of, if you need a reason to drink tonight, drink one, maybe even pour a little out. For the coach of the Bears,
18: yeah.
19: Mike Ditka, dead at the age of 86, won a Super Bowl as the head coach with the Chicago Bears. The 1985 Bears, some would argue, the greatest team in NFL history. They didn't go undefeated. They lost one game. The Dolphins beat them on that Monday night. But man, what a squad. Just dominating defense. And they captured, like, pop culture America. They were doing the Super Bowl shuffle, and they had these big personalities, Jim McMahon. Then you had the very classy Walter Payton, but this big fat rookie named the Fridge. And every once in a while, they'd give him the ball and he'd score a touchdown. The Bears, man, they were a big part of pop culture, Ditka was.
18: Do you remember, were they doing the Super Bowl shuffle? Was that before they actually played the Super Bowl, or was it after they won?
19: Before. That's the bravado that they had, man.
18: Unbelievable.
19: And Ditka was everything you wanted, like, the head coach of that team to be. He had the look, you know, the stash, the sweater vest,
18: the chopping
19: on the gum, the cigar. This was Mike Ditka at a training camp press conference with the Bears, and some drunk fan tried to heckle him.
17: Get your mouth shut. Get your mouth shut, jerk. Dickus. See that? That's your IQ, buddy. Zero.
20: All the turnovers.
21: I'd rather talk to him.
17: I know I'm smarter than that some.
18: I had the press in the palm of his hand there, too.
19: He did. When he went to coach the Saints were having a hard time, and I think they were like 2-7 at the time. The Saints weren't very good. We got this beauty of a press conference.
22: There'll be a quarterback that'll be named next week that'll be the starter. There's three quarterbacks on this football team. Whichever one starts. Whichever ones don't, we'll back him up. Period. Cut and dry. It's nobody's concern but ours. Nobody's. Next.
23: Injuries from the game.
22: Talk to the trainer. Next.
23: Mike, why are you in such a bad mood?
22: What do you care? If you were 2-7, you'd be in a bad mood, too. What next?
19: Before we hit a break, though, one of my favorite memories of Ditka has nothing to do with football. He was supposed to sing Take Me Out to the Ball Game at Wrigley Field at a Cubs game, and he was running late. So Steve Stone, who's up in the booth, you know, he's trying to stall for time. You know, we're waiting on Mike Ditka, and they don't think he's going to show up. So Steve Stone starts the song,
18: right,
19: but then he stops it because Ditka, who's running like a madman, runs up there, grabs the microphone, and does this.
24: Take me out to the ball game.
19: Dude, that poor organ player at Wrigley, there was smoke coming off those keyboards, yeah, man. He was trying to catch up. All right, Alan Green is in the Matt Bear Traffic Center.
13: And thank you, Hammer. 65 northbound jams up between 465 and 71st. Southbound, it's heavy from 267 to the Dogleg, and again from 86 to 71st from an earlier crash. On the east side, northbound 465 breaks from Pendleton Pike to Fall Creek. Southbound slows from 70 to 74. Traffic's brought to you by Benjamin Franklin Plumbing. 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I'm Alan Green. Follow us on X for instant traffic updates at WIBC Traffic.
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18: Arguments!
19: Come on!
18: My name is Nigel! Oh, thank God it's Friday. Jason Hammer right over there with a very special guest on the hotline for Barguments.
19: Radio host, voiceover extraordinaire, and a man that's probably mourning Mike Ditka today, Dan Levy.
18: I saw the picture you posted of you and Coach on Facebook. What was he like in person?
0: Not always the nicest person. I saw some very aggressive. I was just thinking about it. I was like, every interaction I had with him was one that you would go, I did not see that coming. The first time I ever saw him was at, there's a sports station out here in Chicago called The Score, and it was a 10-year anniversary, and they had it at the Hard Rock Cafe here in Chicago, and I remember going backstage, because I was an intern at the time, and into the back entrance, Dick literally walked right in, and then I went to, like, shake his hand. He shook my hand with that bear claw and slapped me on the shoulder so hard and moved me aside and walked into, like, where everybody was screaming. For him, and I was like, I think I was 21, and I was like, that was the hardest I've ever been hit by anybody.
19: And you know what? That's pretty much as advertised, though, right? Like, that's
0: yes.
19: Who Ditka appeared to be, and it sounds like that's who he was.
0: That he saw something in his eye. He had this weird look in his eye, and he just kind of moved forward, and he was just, you knew when he was in the room. There's very few people I've been with where you know when that guy is in the room, and when he leaves, he was that one.
19: That's awesome. All right. For somebody that's new to this little nickel and dime pony show, tell us what Barguments is.
0: Barguments is just what it says in the title. It's kind of arguing with your friends at a barbecue, barber shop, or any place where you guys have the usual would you rather, Mount Rushmores, goats, anything of that nature. I made a podcast out of it because it's hilarious, and you can download it anywhere you get your podcast. There's a fun YouTube for it as well, and a Facebook group page that is growing in all kinds of arguments at any day or night, and anybody can join that one as well. And for the fun of it, I come in on Fridays, and I lob a argument up to you guys. And if you're down, I got a good one for you.
18: Let's do it.
0: Name a song, gentlemen and lady, with an animal in the title.
19: With an animal in the title.
1: Ooh.
0: In the title.
19: Okay. I think we got a lot to work with here. Get us going, bass.
0: The one that I would say is all time would be Survivor's Eye of the Tiger.
18: Yes.
19: That's strong. Now, Dan, I had heard somewhere.
0: As goats would say, that is a goat. I don't see any argument of any song being better than that. It's never gotten old to me. There's only a handful of songs where I've said I've never heard it too much. That's the one where I don't think I've actually heard it too much.
13: If I could talk to the animals.
19: Oh, is that Alan Green off the top rope?
13: Yeah.
19: Green off the top rope just chiming
0: like
19: in right
0: it.
19: There.
0: I like it.
19: Dan, correct me if I'm wrong. I think I heard this somewhere. The original name of that song was The Lone Survivor instead of Eye of the Tiger. But the band was called Survivor, and they thought it would be confusing if they were called Survivor and the song was called Lone Survivor, and it'd be a big cluster, you know what.
18: I'd never heard that before.
19: Yeah.
0: I never heard that one either,
18: Lone
0: but that
18: Survivor.
0: Sounds pretty accurate.
13: Lion Eyes.
19: Lion Eyes. Yes. Another one. Miss Allison, the floor is yours.
1: That's also another classic, but I don't think has ever overheard. And I think every generation knows it. It's the center of the birth of rock and roll. Hound Dog.
4: You ain't nothing but a hound dog.
19: Oh, there we go. Look at Allison. You ain't
1: nothing but a hound dog. I mean, it's a classic.
18: True.
1: You hear Hound Dog, you start singing that song. And also, side note, if you've never heard the original version, Big Mama Thornton's version, it is so good if you're a blues fan. Just a side note.
0: I got to tell you, I never knew there was an original version, so you learn something new every day.
18: Well, Elvis ripped all that stuff off.
0: I'm sure he did. I just never knew where it came from. That's good.
19: I will make the claim, though, prime Elvis. I'm not talking about fat jumpsuit, you know, lamb chop sideburns Elvis.
0: Prime, so that would be my prime version of Elvis, but go on.
19: Prime young Elvis may have been the best looking man that's ever walked God's green earth.
1: Agreed.
19: That was a good looking dude. I mean,
0: I don't know. Gary Busey, I think, gave him a run for his money.
19: Nige.
18: Oh, man, I'm coming in from the left here. I don't even know if you guys would even know this song, but off Metallica's Black album of Wolf and Man. Debase, sure. You've worked in rock radio for...
0: Yeah.
18: You worked of Wolf and Man. Just, it's about... power and freedom and animalistic energy.
0: That's a strong one.
18: I don't like when you talk about the name of a song with an animal in the title. Metallica's of Wolf and Man still fires me up off the Black album to this day.
0: That's a good one.
19: Oh, here we go. We've got White Man Overbite going on. We've got air guitar and White Man Overbite in studio right now.
1: Freddie's going to give himself whiplash.
18: Oh, man, that fires me up right now.
0: I picture Nigel to look like that pretty much from when he wakes up to when he goes to bed.
18: Oh, and I love the last part where he talks about seek the wolf in thyself. Like, seek your own wolf is that what Papa Head good. Is talking
0: that is
18: about.
0: Good.
19: Listen to that before shows. Where's this Nigel at during the show? Like, you're so excited to talk about this B-side Metallica song. Right. I've never heard you more fired up in my life.
18: Oh, that just got me fired up. All right, Hammer, your turn.
19: So I'm going to take a page out of Allison's playbook and go back a few generations here. But it's a song that's been made popular to a whole new audience from Peter Griffin and Family Guy.
0: Yes.
19: Surfing Bird.
3: Well, everybody's heard about the bird.
19: Can I do the Peter Griffin dance?
18: Oh, Bass, you got to watch this.
19: I'm out of breath now.
18: You did it for literally 2 seconds.
19: I said what I said. I stand by that.
0: It's the effort that counts.
1: So Metallica pumps up Nigel and Peter Griffin pumps up Hammer.
19: Bird, bird, bird. The bird is the word. All right.
0: That is one of the greatest Family Guy episodes ever.
19: My wife texted me and said, you know, Prince has a number of different songs you could have picked. You could have had Bat Dance. You could have had When Doves Cry. What are some honorable mentions that you have?
0: We got Hearts, Barracuda.
19: Oh, I think we got a little Barracuda standing by, don't we, Allison?
0: Nice.
19: Ooh. Solid. What else?
0: We got Elton John's Crocodile Rock.
19: Yes, yes.
0: Duran Duran's Hungry Like a Wolf.
18: Oh, yeah.
19: Cue up a little Duran Duran. Do we have some Hungry Like a Wolf? Who's hungry? I just think of Andy Dick dancing an old school to that, and it just ruins the whole thing. Let me jump in here with one bass. I don't know how much country music you listen to, but a little Big and Rich. Can we get some Save a Horse, Ride a Cowboy?
0: Ah, oh, nice.
18: Love this song. Save a Horse, Ride a
0: Cowboy. That is a good one.
19: Some others that people have mentioned: Black Dog by Led Zeppelin, Black Bird by the Beatles, Rock Lobster by the B-52s, The Lion Sleeps Tonight, The Stray Cat Strut. We could go on and on. But if somebody wants to find more arguments, where can they go?
0: I would implore them to do so by heading towards either wherever they get their podcasts. You can download Barguments. There's some good YouTube videos up there as well. And a Facebook group that is churning out Barguments just like this, almost on the hour. All are welcome to jump in the Barguments Saloon and hang out with us. And thanks again for letting me come on and interrupt your show for a fun couple of minutes.
18: Cool.
19: Appreciate it.
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2: Severe weather and weekend showers. Right now you've got 79 degrees and clear skies in the Circle City. Look for an overnight low near 62. I'm Jake McDaniel. Here's what's trending at 6:30. Hurricane Isaias is getting closer to making landfall.
29: There are four counties here in Florida that are under mandatory evacuations, totaling nearly 900,000 people here in the state under either a mandatory or a voluntary evacuation. For people here in Panama City Beach, it's for people who live close to the Gulf, so waterfront. We spoke with the mayor here earlier who says when we look at a 3 to 5 foot storm surge potential, water levels up to 9 feet in some places. Is above ground. That means that this entire beach is going to be underwater in just a matter of hours, could be less than that.
2: Fox Weather's Katie Byrne reporting. Homeland Security Secretary Mark Wayne Mullen joins Fox's The Story, saying that a detainee named Oscar Belgal is the worst of the worst.
30: You had the mayor going out and grandstanding on this individual that has no business being in our country to begin with because he's illegal. Well, he has an extensive rap sheet.
2: An ICE agent shot Belgal inside his vehicle during an operation in New York City with a 5-year-old child inside. President Trump has confirmed new White House press secretary, Fox's Jared Halpern.
31: Fox confirms Katie Zachariah has been offered the position of White House press secretary, a role vacant since the departure of Caroline Levitt in August. Zachariah is a communications advisor to Trump Media and Technology Group, the owner of Truth Social. She also briefly served as a spokesperson for the Department of Homeland Security and has been a regular conservative commentator. At the White House, Jared Halpern, Fox News.
2: The man accused of shooting LaPorte County Sheriff Deputy John Samuelson inside a hospital emergency room will go to trial in February. A judge confirmed during a hearing today that Sherrod Grafton's jury trial is set to begin either February 1st or February 8th. And someone in Goshen could lose out on $50,000 if they don't claim a winning Powerball ticket by Tuesday. The ticket was bought at a liquor store for the drawing on April 15th. The winning numbers were 13, 21, 27, 43, and 45, and a Powerball of 26. The winner must claim their prize at the Hoosier Lottery Prize Payment Office. WIBC traffic and weather in 1 minute. It's 6:32.
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0: Thank you, Jake. 865 eastbound jams up between Cooper and 465. 65 southbound is slow. State Road 267 to the dog leg. 65 southbound heavy again from 86 to 71st from an earlier crash. East side 465 southbound taps the brakes from 70 to Shadeland. And 70 eastbound still some delays between west and the south split. 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
2: And now the forecast from the American Standard Heating Weather Center.
1: Your Friday night looks to be mainly fair to clear with a comfortable low of 56 degrees, but high clouds will begin to spread into the area on Saturday, eventually thickening, lowering, and some scattered shower chances arrive late Saturday, a high of 82. Rain chances diminish early on Sunday as the storm system pulls east. We could be back into the middle 80s here on Monday and Tuesday. From the Fox 59 Weather Center, I'm Chief Meteorologist Brian Wilkes for 93 WIBC.
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3: Arnold lost every ship he had on Lake Champlain. The British had no idea they just lost something bigger.
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3: October 9th, 1776. Arnold's makeshift fleet had been destroyed by the British at Valcour Island 2 days earlier. But the British had spent the summer fighting them instead of marching south, and campaigning season was nearly over. They pulled back to Canada to wait for spring. 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The British would return in 1777. Saratoga would be waiting for them. Arnold's defeat made it possible.
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19: Now, before we get into this, I have to ask you a question.
18: Okay.
19: And I don't know why this is bothering me or why it's making me laugh. But I'm wearing a white shirt today. If you're watching the YouTube stream, I've got a white collared shirt on today.
18: Yes.
19: Somebody in the YouTube chat said this is the exact same shirt Han Solo wore when he was frozen in carbonite. Is this a Han Solo shirt, Nige? Am I wearing the Han Solo frozen in carbonite shirt?
18: Pretty much. That's it. You just look like you got out of carbonite. Wow. Yeah, that's it.
19: That's the face.
18: Like if you're watching on the YouTube right now, that was the face that he made. I love you. I know.
19: Such a power move by Han Solo. Oh, I know, right?
18: Yeah, as he's going down to be frozen in carbonite.
19: Like when Princess I give that Leia. Response to the coupon lady, she'll then follow it up with an expletive rant. But Han Solo does it and he looks cool. But is this the frozen in carbonite shirt?
18: That is funny.
19: Allison, is this the Han Solo shirt?
5: I did Google it, and I can confirm. I think so.
19: Okay. Does it work? I mean, am I all right?
5: I think it's okay, though.
19: Okay,
5: there's a lot less things to be concerned about than looking like Harrison Ford.
19: Right. I'll take that.
5: Yeah.
19: Harrison Ford, even now, what is he, like 90? I'd love to look like Harrison Ford when I got 90.
18: Crashed a couple planes in his lifetime? Sure.
19: Think he's still hooking up with Ally McBeal? They're living out in Wyoming somewhere?
18: That stupid earring in his left ear?
19: Yeah, I never did the earring thing. My ears were too big. I didn't need any more attention brought to him. When you get called Dumbo at a free throw line, the last thing you want is more attention to your ears.
18: The only time I've ever felt sorry for Hammer is when he told me that story as a young child at the free throw line.
19: Claudia in the YouTube chat. Well, it looks better than Matt's Smedium that you had on, which I put in the Matt Bear Traffic Center.
18: Is it back in there?
19: All right, let's get into it. Is this anything? Bill Murray has suited back up as his original Ghostbusters character for a new commercial. He pulls up to a house in a Rivian with the Ghostbusters logo on the side and lures the green Slimer out to be captured.
6: Hiya, got an order for a Hawaiian pizza. I think you said something about no onions. Let those go with the dinner. It's a little chunky.
8: Come on, Papa.
6: Had a little bit of an appetite, did we? Night-night.
18: All right, I got it.
19: This anything?
18: Bill Murray getting back in the Ghostbusters costume for a commercial? A Rivian? You seen those vehicles out there? I don't know. When I was a kid, there's no way like a star of his magnitude would have ever been caught dead doing commercials. In the first place, now you see big named movie stars doing commercials and hosting game shows. Like I don't see like Harrison Ford or Jack Nicholson doing, you know, coffee commercials and stuff like that. You know what I mean? Like, you know, like Jamie Foxx.
19: I'd love to see Jack Nicholson's coffee commercial.
18: I said decaf, you stupid son of a. But like Jamie Foxx, for God's sake, is an Oscar winner. I think he won for Ray, right? For his portrayal of Ray Charles.
19: Yeah.
18: And now he's hosted the Shazam. Or no, is that Shaq? I don't know, but he's hosting a game show. Like you're not watching Leo host Family Feud.
19: No.
18: Is what I'm saying.
19: And I don't see Tom Cruise doing a commercial for Dunkin' Donuts.
18: No, although Ben Affleck and Matt Damon, those were funny commercials.
19: Tom Brady does. Like, Brady's a big star.
18: Yeah, he is. Well, I feel
19: is
18: like
19: it different
18: guys...
19: if it's a Super Bowl commercial, though? Because Super Bowl commercials, you've got a big budget.
18: True.
19: And they try to make a splash. But this isn't a Super Bowl commercial. This is Bill Murray going, hell, I'm old. I need the money. And they still want to pay me to put the uniform on. I'll do it. I mean, I'm not mad at
18: him. You're going to pay, you know, the Ray Parker Jr. too, or his foundation right. or whatever, for that song. I loved Ghostbusters, by the way. I mean, that's one of the all-time classics. I begged my parents to take me to see it in the movie theater, and they were so strict. They were like, no, it's got cussing in it. He says the S word, I heard. So I had to wait to go to my dad's on the weekend.
19: I know, like your childhood is so different. Like one side says no cussing.
18: I know.
19: Then you go to another side. Oh, hell, put the Texas Chainsaw Massacre on. And here's a cup of coffee and a few beers. Knock yourself out.
18: When I would go to my dad's on the weekend, it was about what I wanted to watch. It was what he wanted to watch. Right?
19: And we're going to watch this child show called Porky's. Porky's.
18: Oh, I watched Porky's with my dad. He laughed his ass off. I didn't know what I was laughing at when I was a kid, but I just knew that my dad was laughing, and it was real funny.
19: Yeah, chicky, chicky, chicky, chicky. It's the Hammer and Nigel show.
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0: Thank you, Hammer. 865 eastbound still slows a little bit past Cooper to 465. 465 northbound on the east side, tight Pendleton Pike to Fall Creek. Southbound heavy from 70 to Shadeland. And 65 southbound delays a little bit, State Road 267 to the Dogleg. 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Follow us on X for instant traffic updates at WIBC Traffic.
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18: My name is Nigel. Jason Hammer over there with a very special guest that's been on fire lately on the hotline.
19: He's a big, hairy American winning machine, and he's a degenerate. My man has done some living, but we don't bring him on this show to raise your kids. We bring him on here to make you some money, and that's what he's been doing. Yeah. Our guy, David Stefanoff. My man, how are you?
21: Thank you, Hammer. Hello, Nigel, for having me. Shout out to all the degenerates out there. We've been hot. People don't care what you look like, what you sound like, as long as you put some money in their pocket.
19: That's it, man. So for those who don't know, David is a professional sports bettor. He owns his own company, Follow Never Fade. You can follow them on social media. You can become a client of David's. He provides VIP services. But every Friday, we bring him on this show, and he and I kind of go head-to-head on some picks. And I got to be honest, the last 3 weeks, this little brain trust here between you and I, David, a combined 9-3. Now, all three losses have been me because you're 6-0 the last 3 weeks you've been on with us.
21: Yeah, but let's not talk about the first week when we were absolutely awful. But you know what people talk about, Hammer? They don't care what we did last week. They don't care what we did yesterday. They want to know what we can make some money for them today. That's what people care about. But let's stay hot for the people, though, regardless.
19: All right, let's do it. So each week, David and I will pick something with the Colts game, and then we can pick any other game that we want.
18: All right.
19: So, David, what do you see with this Colts game? Colts are at Steelers, and depending on where you look, Steelers are a 2.5 or a 3-point favorite.
21: I like this game here. Like you said, a key number there. This game's at 2.5 and 3 for the people out there that follow that don't know sports gambling very don't follow it very well. This is a key number here. If you like the Colts here, I think you take the 3. If you like the Pittsburgh Steelers here, you lay the 2.5. I think this goes back. This is almost a duplicate of last Sunday's game with Washington. Neither teams have a lot of weapons, a lot of injuries. Both quarterbacks are old dinosaurs and are not very mobile. Let's just get that out of the way. If you watched Aaron Rodgers last week, it was absolutely atrocious. I'm liking the Colts here. I think they got a little some momentum going here. I mean, their offense, they got the best, one of the best running backs in football. Don't get me wrong. I just think that this is a field goal game. I'm liking the Colts plus the 3 points here. But like I said, a lot of different sports books have this line at 2.5, 3. You might shop around whatever line you want to get, but the 3 is a key number here because it could be a field goal game, I'm thinking. But I like the Colts plus the 3 points Sunday, Hammer.
19: All right, so I'm going to go in a different direction, not because I got 3 games to make up to you, but I like the Steelers getting more rest. Now, the last time we saw the Steelers was on a Thursday night, and they lost to the Browns, which is not ideal if you're a Steelers fan. But that also means they've had Friday and Saturday and Sunday, those extra days to get their bodies right, to study up on the Colts, to watch the Colts.
18: Colts are getting back from London.
19: And the Colts are getting back from London. That's a long trip. So I like the Steelers with more rest. You go back to last year, 4 times the Steelers played at home coming off of a loss. They were 4-0 against the spread. So I see 2.5 at Bet Rivers. I'm going to take the Steelers minus 2.5, David.
21: I'm not mad at you. We're head-to-head here. This is a toss-up game. Like I said, both teams are kind of identical. Not big offensives, but both defenses have been questionable. But, hey, Hammer, good luck to you.
19: All right, so now you can pick any other game that you want. Could be a college game, could be a pro game, could be playoff baseball. Hell, I don't know. What do you got, David?
21: Okay, we're looking at – let's stay here instead of Indiana. IU-Nebraska. Mm. It's going to be a big game. Noon kickoff. It's a pretty big game for IU. It's going to be Nebraska's probably biggest football game, Hammer, I would probably say, since Tom Osborne left. Let's put it like that. IU 7.5. The total's at 48. The total's dropped 5 points because of the weather. It's just suspect weather there in Nebraska. But the line's 7.5. I like Nebraska here. IU has only covered one time all year last week versus they blew a blowout versus Rutgers. I like Nebraska in this spot. There's a couple reasons why. Nebraska got beat by 50 points last year to IU when it was supposed to be the same kind of momentum game. The line was the same line as last year, around 7-point spread, and Nebraska got embarrassed. Revenge spot in that right there for Nebraska, plus the 7.5. Plus, Indiana plays Ohio State next week. They might be looking forward. This isn't the same Indiana team as last year. Let's get this out of here. We don't have no Mendoza. We don't have the same receivers. The quarterback is definitely a problem for Indiana. He's not as good as Mendoza. It's going to show this weekend. Give me Nebraska, plus the 7.5. And if you feel crazy out there, I think it's a tough matchup for Indiana to get knocked off.
19: Okay, so you're on Nebraska, plus 7.5. I'm turning my attention to Tuscaloosa, Alabama. The biggest game of the day, Georgia at Alabama. 2 heavyweights, 2 rivals. Hell, usually these guys play twice every year, once in the season and once in the SEC championship game. Look, I've been studying the weather. You guys know I'm a weather nerd. I've been studying this hurricane going through. It looks like it's going to be clear of Tuscaloosa by the night game. This game is a 7:30 kickoff. Weather should be okay. If it's raining, that's all right. As long as there's no wind. I like the over in this one. A lot of NFL quality players offensively. Two of the best offensive teams in football. I'm going to ride the Lightning, David. Over 51. Now, if that hurricane stalls and the wind is still blowing, abort, abort, abort, cash out early. But if all things are good, we're going over on that one. Hey, David, before I let you go, if somebody wants to become a VIP client of yours or

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3: It's a powerful storm. I'm Lisa LaSera, Fox News. The impact of Hurricane Isaias is now being felt in the Florida Panhandle, with landfall expected later tonight near Pensacola.
4: Right now, it's looking to have 100 to 110 mile-per-hour winds at the surface, anywhere between Destin, Fort Walton Beach, and Pensacola. That will fuel a 9-foot storm surge, along with widespread power outages, flash flooding risk, and tornado conditions on the eastern side of this as it continues to move in overnight into Saturday. A severe threat for the Florida-Georgia line, and then a flooding risk for the areas of southern Appalachia and along the southeast coast.
3: Fox Weather, Steve Bender. Heavy rain and flooding expected as far north as Tennessee and North Carolina. Meanwhile, Hurricane Simon headed toward Mexico's Pacific coast is now a Category 2 storm, expected to become a major hurricane by late tonight and strengthen further tomorrow. Two powerful earthquakes and a series of aftershocks have rocked southern Panama, collapsing buildings near the epicenter and prompting evacuations across the country. The first quake was felt as far away as Colombia. Homeland Security Secretary Mark Wayne Mullen defending yesterday's shooting of a Dominican man in New York City by ICE agents. Mullen tells Fox the man was wanted by DHS, and he criticized Mayor Zoran Mamdani for talking about the shooting before knowing the facts.
5: You had the mayor going out and grandstanding on this individual that has no business being in our country to begin with because he's illegal. Well, he has an extensive rap sheet.
3: Immigration attorney Harold Solis.
6: We're not surprised that the government itself, given how quickly all of this has transpired, that they're also trying to assess which statute, in their view, governs his detention.
3: New York City's mayor and the governor are calling for the man's release and the release of body cam footage of the incident. 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
7: A busy street, a child at risk, and comments about it. I'm Jake McDaniel. Here's what's trending this hour. Indiana Congressman Andre Carson calling out the Trump administration, accusing it of reckless and cruel actions. Here's Ryan Hedrick.
8: His comments follow a shooting Thursday in New York in which ICE agents shot and injured an illegal immigrant while a 5-year-old child was inside the car. New York City Police Commissioner Jessica Tisch.
9: He has 2 prior arrests in New York City, one for robbery in 2023, in which he pleaded guilty to 4th-degree grand larceny, and one for criminal sale of a controlled substance.
8: Carson questioned why ICE agents wear masks during arrest and called the practice unsafe, along with agents wearing construction vests. Ryan Hedrick, 93 WIBC Mobile News.
7: The man accused of killing Roland R.J. McLean III entered the U.S. illegally in 2024, and ICE says he was later released into the country under the Biden administration. The agency says it filed an immigration detainer for Frank Basil last weekend while he was being held at the Marion County Jail. Indianapolis Colts head coach Shane Steichen remembering former Chicago Bears head coach Mike Ditka, who passed away.
10: He was a guy that was, you know, ripping and roaring, and always, you know, a big personality, and a ton of respect for him, the player, the coach, just a ton of respect for what he did for the National Football League.
7: Ditka led the Bears to a Super Bowl 20 victory in 1985, and he was 86. And the Indiana football Hoosiers on the road to take on Nebraska this weekend. That game kicks off Saturday at noon on the level, on the go, and on WIBC.com. And now the forecast from the American Standard Heating Weather Center.
11: High clouds will begin to spread into the area on Saturday, eventually thickening, lowering, and some scattered shower chances arrive late Saturday, a high of 82. From the Fox 59 Weather Center, I'm Chief Meteorologist Brian Wilkes for 93 WIBC.
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24: 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We've got some breaking news for you this Friday, October 9th, coming right out of the Middle East. So you may recall that earlier this week, the President of the United States posted a little something that went like, we're having productive discussions with the Islamic Republic of Iran. I want to make it clear to everybody that while Iran is in very bad condition and while the blockade will remain in full force in effect, we're not going to be striking Iran anytime prior to the midterms. And then Iran will not have a nuclear weapon. You know, thus the raven said nevermore, President Donald J. Trump. Well, Iran took this and made two announcements. Now, one of these announcements is made in the language of the scribbly scribbles, and essentially announced that the Strait of Hormuz, which they had said they were going to close sort of, and then it was already closed, well, now they have closed it again. Now, I was told they already had this closed. This is like the 15th time they've announced that the Strait of Hormuz is closed. Essentially, this is Sheen showing Ultra Lord in class for show and tell for the 18th time in a row. So they've announced that the Strait of Hormuz is closed, and then a bunch of rocket launches, anti-ship cruise missiles and drones being launched from Sirik in southern Iran towards the Strait of Hormuz. Now, that kind of stuff began 4 hours ago. Under the current situation regarding the blockade in Iran, or at least on the Strait of Hormuz from the Gulf of Oman into the Persian Gulf, the one particular vessel which was struck west of Al Jazeera, that would be the city, not the outlet, in the UAE. Again, keeping an eye on a few things here as far as the Middle Eastern development is concerned. Iran came forward and announced that even if they weren't hitting things, boy, that's always a good sign, even if they weren't able to hit anything, the Strait of Hormuz would still be closed. A bit strange. And also over in the Saudi Arabian side of things, they're ramping up some of their gas production. The temporary pipeline that they had built to essentially reroute oil as quickly as possible after a Houthi series of drone strikes and missiles got a shot in at one of their particular pump pressure stations. Now they have moved back that original pipeline, or I should say to the original pipeline. So things starting to get a little bit smoother. The coalition of the Pakistanis, of the Turks, the Saudi Arabians, and sort of the French along the Red Sea are continuing to push back the Houthis. So that all said and aside, let's talk a little bit about what this means for your wallet. Why lead off like this? There's a lot of breaking news this evening. This doesn't really sound like it should be some of it. Well, here's the catch. Oil prices are no longer as defined by the Strait of Hormuz itself at all. In fact, the United States has basically just won the battle of Hormuz entirely. Oil is surging out of the Strait of Hormuz by tens of millions of barrels per day. And these particular tens of millions of barrels of oil per day, again, somewhere between 25 and 30. The president of the United States just claimed that there were 30 million barrels of oil that were moved through. Normal estimates back in January through February were about 25 million barrels of oil per day. That is surging through. Now, many of you have asked, why isn't this bringing gas prices down? Well, for unleaded gas, it is starting to bring gas prices down. So right now here where I am, in the state of Indiana, the average gallon of gas is $3.72. That is sliding down from, again, a much higher point it was a couple of weeks ago. Now, again, this time last year, it was $1.25 less expensive. But diesel is still wildly, wildly pricey. So why? Why isn't the Strait of Hormuz flowing through oil? Well, things have to be refined. Things have been rerouted. There are now new global market trends that are in play. Also, a couple of weeks ago, I told you, or I should say about a week and a half ago, I told those here on the show that while the Russians and Ukrainians exchanging drone, fire, missile, all lovely little bits of wonderful gift cards to send each other, they started hitting each other's diesel and general oil and petroleum product refineries. And this is where we get into a bit of a sticky situation. Because originally, those traded drone strikes didn't have a massive impact on the national global diesel and fuel supply. It wasn't until India and the European Union started moving forward with a series of deals with the Russian Federation that things changed drastically. So Europe, as an earlier report from Saudi Arabia, had been notified that for the entire month of October, Europe was not going to see a drop of crude oil. A drop. And so the European Union and several countries within the European Union and kind of the greater Commonwealth economic activity made the decision to start brokering some temporary agreements with Russia in order to access some diesel fuel supply throughout the crude crisis. And that got the entire world in on kind of the global market with the Russians and the Ukrainians, trading strikes having a larger impact on global fuel supply. Well, today, the president of the United States launched an announcement in which he said that he concluded a, quote, highly productive conversation with Vladimir Putin of Russia. He said, wherein it was agreed that Russia will immediately supply over 300,000 tons of diesel fuel to the American and global marketplace, another 500,000 tons during the month of November, and 1 million tons immediately thereafter. He said, additionally, based on the condition of their diesel refineries, Russia will then deliver, within a short period of time, 3 million tons of diesel fuel between our total control of the Strait of Hormuz and this great announcement on Russian energy diesel prices for Americans and indeed the world will be coming down in record numbers and fast. And then he lists a number of areas that this is going to be helpful for that are downstream effects of diesel becoming more readily available and less expensive. The Treasury Department released a similar statement, essentially saying, hey, the president's direction, the Office of Foreign Assets Control, OFAC, is issuing a temporary general license to allow the supply of Russian diesel to the global market. This upset a lot of people. A lot of this is, in fact, justified because the pressure is on the wrong point. But this is not a particular time for analysis. Now, of course, as you might expect, the Ukrainians were really not thrilled with this. Zelensky came out and said that this was, you know, very bad, that this was Trump being weak on Russia and thing after thing ad nauseum. The Financial Times has reported that it was told by a senior Ukrainian official, senior unnamed officials, always exciting, that long-range drone strikes on Russian oil will continue. Quote, we will burn their refineries. And Russia's doing the exact same thing with Ukraine. And that's expected. They are at war. Anyone who is shocked by that is a little silly. Now, when I say the pressure point's kind of in the wrong place, the President of the United States, and again, the State Department, as we'll talk to a little bit later, but especially the U.S. Treasury Department, could put more pressure on the European Union and India over the deals that they are brokering with the Russian Federation and Russia's kind of pseudo-satellite state infrastructure. That's not necessarily happening, though, and for a number of reasons. Some economic analysts are making the case that essentially this is kind of a lip service agreement for everyone here, and that no one's really going to change their behavior. I have to say that, much like the president's statement on Iran, I'm probably leaning in that direction. Again, I apologize. I don't normally lead off the show with a lot of kind of analysis and kind of the commentary side of the speculation sort of the news that's just covered. But at least so far as right now, we're not seeing the oil market respond for crude futures, for example, in any particular celebration. Crude futures are essentially hovering just at about $91 and kind of roller coastering around it. So the other side of the big breaking news for today is that the U.S. federal courts are essentially in full-on massive chaos. And I mean just, it's an absolute mess over in the federal court system. And this has to do with both the shooting in New York City yesterday and then also with some decisions by the Department of Justice regarding elections and the midterms right up front. Again, we are almost to the 20-day mark before the U.S. midterms, and federal judges, which are really supposed to follow this thing called the Purcell Principle, in which case you don't mess around with elections right up close to elections from a federal court level. Well, we've got judges doing the exact opposite now, and this is going to throw the U.S. appeals court system, as well as perhaps the Supreme Court of the United States, into a tizzy. Again, ballots are already out. Election guidance from the Department of Justice on those who may, in fact, according to publicly available data, not be eligible to vote. Now that's throwing a lot of things into the grinder right before these ballots are cast. We're going to get into this news over here on the live stream side of things. Radio crew, you guys are going to head to the commercial break. TV crew, you're sticking right with us. It's the Tony Kinnett Cast, a ton to cover tonight. See the radio crew on the other side of that break.
18: Do you hear that? And that? And that? Those are the sounds of a healthy and vibrant community. And to this United Way volunteer, nothing sounds better. 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
0: 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So we went and bought $500 worth of peanut butter.
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32: About a federal judge assigning the civil rights division to do this, that, or the other. Radio crew, welcome back from the commercial break. Now, the order doesn't stop states from maintaining their own roles, although it looks like in the latter part of her opinion, she tried. But again, the district court judge of Washington, D.C. here, Sparkle Suknanan, doesn't have the authority to tell, for example, the state of Indiana how it's supposed to carry out certain voter roll lists for its own jurisdiction. Why? Because the federal government, under their own rules, under their own rulings here, doesn't have the ability to tell Indiana or other of these 18 states how to turn over this voting information. So that's one of the very, very big, and that's absolutely going to be appealed, by the way. The other major ruling from a federal judge today is a block. So one federal judge blocked the deportation of Oscar Bergal. Now, Oscar Bergal, who is that? That would be the guy who was shot by ICE yesterday. So this particular federal judge, Paul Oatkin, issued in an order Friday today, October 9th, that this individual couldn't be removed from the United States. Uh-oh, you already know where this is going. And they couldn't remove this guy from the United States without another court order, while his petition challenging his detention is pending. That's going to be really insane in a second. So I just want you to keep that under your hat. The judge also, in a very unprecedented order, has restricted this guy from being transferred out of the southern or eastern districts of New York. This guy is currently in federal custody. And this judge is ordering that he can't be taken out of the state of New York. Supremacy clause, anyone? That's not how that works at all. But anywho, he's ordered it, or the District of New Jersey, without further court approval. So the Department of Homeland Security has now responded and says this guy's been transferred to a detention facility outside of New York due to his criminal history and his flight risk. Now, this means that right now we're not exactly in a constitutional crisis, but this would be, at this present time, the Department of Homeland Security just flatly disobeying this particular judicial order, which is a bit of a break in precedent for the Trump administration so far. So that brings us over to, who in the world is this Oscar guy? Because when I last left you yesterday, we were covering this event as it was breaking live, and I said to you, the fine people, wherever it is that you are, here in the United States or around the world, I said, please don't be stupid like Zoran Mamdani. Zoran Mamdani, he got out immediately. issued this big statement. This afternoon in Marble Hill, a New Yorker was shot by ICE agent in a residential neighborhood. A New Yorker was shot by ICE. Unconscionable. An incredibly serious situation. Oh my God, the pearls came out. It was a clutching. You know, the hanky came out. It was a tear dab, and it was a terrible, terrible, awful, evil moment. Our thoughts are with the injured New Yorker and his family tonight. Again, making it sound like another, you know, Rene Good or Alex Preddy situation. And sure enough, as soon as Zoran Mamdani got out there and made this statement, the rioters showed up and started not protesting, rioting, violating the law immediately. And I said at the time yesterday, I and us here on the show, we have a standard. We're not going to say whether something looks to be confirmed if it's not confirmed. We're not going to tell you if this looks justified. If we don't know yet whether or not Immigration Customs Enforcement engaged with an illegal immigrant, with an illegal immigrant that had a bunch of additional arrests and prior removal orders, if we don't know whether he was trying to evade ICE or not. Art, now, does that necessarily change whether or not the illegal immigrant should be in the country? No. But those details help before you get out there and go all Ahmed Teresa on everyone. So let's dive into who this guy is, because now, you know, we have these really cool things called details. I know, crazy. So let's actually go through them like adults, shall we? So Oscar Belgal, age 28, who looks like this, is a Dominican national living in the United States illegally. Here's a picture of the guy. Here is a picture of him being arrested yesterday. Belgal lived in the Washington Heights area of Manhattan with the mother of his young son. Neighbors had reported that he moved out of that building at least a year earlier. One neighbor said he worked at a nearby car wash and routinely took his son's mother to work and dropped the boy at daycare. Aww. Now, the reason this matters is the boy, the five-year-old son, was reportedly in the car. Well, he was in the car. He was reported to be in the car during the shooting. Now, the question that all of you are asking, does Belgal, who is an illegal immigrant to the United States, an illegal alien, a Dominican national living in the U.S. illegally, does he have an additional criminal record? The answer, yes. In fact,
3: answer there, the Daily Double.
32: Yep, lots of arrests and a criminal history for this dude. Absolutely. In December 2023, he was arrested by the New York Police Department for robbery. He pled guilty to fourth-degree grand larceny, which is where you steal so much that the state kind of runs out of statute for how freaking insane it was that you tried to steal that much stuff. And he was sentenced to 5 years of probation. You know, do a little bit of robbing, and then the state's like, well, I just don't do it again, which that's what 5 years of probation is. Now, the sentencing is referred to have been occurring around April 2025, so a long time until he even got around to the sentencing part of that. Now, the Department of Homeland Security, which has a bit of a different story than the New York Police Department, and we'll get into some of those details. The DHS states that he was released a few days after the arrest without ICE being notified. Huh. Boy, that's it. Why a few days after? If you are in New York City as a citizen of the United States and you do a little armed robbing, you have a triple chance. Triple the chance, by the last statistics, of being kept in New York City's police and jail and prison system as an illegal immigrant who has committed a crime more offensive than yours. In New York City, you have a triple the chance of being held in custody than an illegal immigrant. And we're going to get to that in a second here because, oh wait, there's more. In 2025, there is also a drugs case. Arrested after illegally selling fentanyl, heroin, and cocaine to an undercover narcotics detective on at least 8 occasions between January and August of 25. So I have a question here. I have a cool question here for the boys and girls out there. Hey, everybody out there, a little bit of a question here. Why is the narcotics detective undercover getting sold fentanyl, heroin, and other kinds of, you know, not just marijuana at the local elementary school? Why is that? Why 8 times? What is the narcotics detective in a wheelchair? Has he got crutches? He just can't catch him every time? And that Oscar here is just that stupid and coming back to him? What the hell's going on in New York? Eight times? What, was this Captain Super Sting here? What is this? Anywho, so after eight different, and by the way, at that point, if it's eight separate, that's a trafficking concern, for the record. Sounds like a stand-up father, doesn't he?
5: Oh, he just works at the local car wash. He takes his child to daycare.
6: Aww.
5: Oh, amazing.
32: He has been free on supervised release, and the case remains open, and he hasn't pleaded guilty. But again, after selling the drugs eight freaking times to an undercover narcotics detective. Oh my God. Insane. Insane. Truly. Now, the Department of Homeland Security additionally cites multiple prior arrests for assault, robbery, drug possession, and weapons possession. Because, yeah, let's just go ahead and stir that into the mix. Some court records reference other pending matters because, you know, of course, involving robbery, weapons, menacing, you know, related charges. He had an active ICE detainer. An active ICE detainer. And ICE agents previously tried to arrest him in September of 2026. He fled that attempt. As a reminder, again, Zohran Mamdani, AOC, all of this rioting that occurred in New York last night happened. Everyone was really ready to go out and to ride and die over Maryland Man Part 2, Electric Boogaloo here, who is a piece of filth and trash. And also, may I just say, a really bad father who shouldn't be around his child at all. Radio crew and TV crew, I have to send you to the commercial break. Try not to sell any drugs to undercover officers over the break. If you're a narcotics undercover officer, consider arresting someone who tries to sell you something during, but you know, just cool tips there. We'll see you on the other side of the commercial break. Live stream crew, we're going to continue, unfortunately. This is the Tony Kinnett Cast here on the Daily Signal.
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32: In the vehicle. Okay, so we're going to do this again. And then agents said they fired because they believe their lives and others' lives are in danger. Yeah, because you know what? There are in New York pedestrians who are everywhere while this guy's knocking cars around bumper car style. Radio and TV crew, welcome back from the commercial break. It's the Tony Kinnett cast here, tons to cover. So it just so happens, this individual here has made the decision, again, after all of his criminal record, a terrible piece of trash as an individual, who ICE had already tried to arrest, who had all of these standing orders against him. He rams his vehicle through multiple immigration customs enforcement vehicles and then puts a bunch of not only pedestrians at risk around him, because again, it's New York City, but also his kid. Now, the New York City Police Department Commissioner Jessica Tisch said he was backing his Honda CRV into a parking space when two plainclothes ICE officers approached, one with his gun drawn. Now, we don't have access to the target parking lot camera footage just yet, because he then drove forward and out of the surveillance camera view. It is... not yet clear, at least like this. We don't have, like, for example, the footage of the car doing the backing up and the hitting the vehicle specifically. She doesn't dispute that, though. She says one ICE officer fired 7 shots, striking Belgal in the neck. Now, NYPD officers arrived to then find Belgal handcuffed, provided medical aid, and then transported him to a hospital. Now, NYPD... oh my gosh, I can't believe... according to the PBS article, NYPD confirmed damage to an ICE vehicle, but could not establish how it occurred. Oh, yeah? Couldn't... oh, man, there's this ICE vehicle here, and it's got silver paint chips. And man, I just can't help but notice this deep, dark navy or black SUV, its paint chips are over here on this Honda CRV. It's the Officer Reese's sketch from Family Guy. You got your chocolate and my peanut butter. You got your peanut butter and my chocolate. Oh, I can't possibly fathom what must have happened here. Like, oh man, who would have guessed? I don't know how the damage, probably just some homeless guy came over and just peed on the side of the vehicle and that caused, you know, a whole totaling of the side of the body's framework. Oh yes, man, the NYPD really delivering some stellar information officers out there. So many great beat cops, by the way, who were shamed in Chicago and in New York by their leadership and their departments. So many phenomenal men putting their lives on the line just for this filth to ruin it all. And because I guarantee you that the New York officer looking at that went, I mean, it's clear here. This is where the Honda CRV was wedged into the side of the federal law enforcement vehicle. It gets worse. So Belgal allegedly ignored commands to exit the vehicle, struck 2 ICE vehicles, they provided medical assistance immediately. Homeland Security Secretary Mark Wayne Mullen made it clear later, we didn't know the guy had his kid in the car because, you know, a responsible parent wouldn't put his child in mortal danger because he's a selfish piece of crap, you know, so.
4: We wasn't aware the child was in the car, I can tell you that. But do you know who was? Oscar. Oscar knew he had a child in his car. Oscar chose to accelerate at a high rate of speed and ram 2 different vehicles as he was, as appears to be going towards officers.
32: Now, 2 things here that are very, very important. Number one, there is already prior precedent here. So not prior, just precedent. in which an illegal immigrant down in Austin, remember we were going to do the whole Alex Pretty, Renee Good, oh no, they're shooting people thing down in Texas, right? Dallas or Austin, a couple of weeks ago. I don't remember because the story was out of the news like this after we found out that the illegal immigrant, like he sped away and then wrapped his car around a tree because he's stupid. So it happens here that, yeah, this guy very well could have wrapped his car around some piece of infrastructure on the streets of New York City through a building like individuals have been known to do. And that absolutely could have killed his child. Oh, I'm so terrified for the life of the child. Mamdani did this thing, by the way. He came out. I do want to make this clear. Mamdani came out that evening, yesterday evening. Amid all of this, you know how horrible a piece of filth this individual is. Mamdani or the illegal immigrant at this point. Either one really will work. He got in front of the country. And he posted this clip on social media later where the AI is really, really heavy on this individual here.
6: And the pretext of ICE is, in their words, to keep this country safe. How is it keeping anyone safe to have, as you just heard from the police commissioner, individuals wearing construction vests in masks with long guns? Residents have no idea if these are law enforcement agents.
32: Or what? Like in the lobby of a Grand Theft Auto 5 game? What are you talking about? Also, I do love the argument here he's making. Oh, they're dressed like construction workers. I happen to know a large group of individuals in this country who happens to dress like construction workers who also don't have any ID. Are they a problem, Zoran? Anywho.
6: Or if they are simply attacking someone on the street. And when it comes to ICE, it begs the question, what's the difference?
32: I mean, the difference is that in your jurisdiction, you let this piece of trash back out onto the streets. By the way, I just want to be, you know, make this really clear on the record. Guys with tons of violence, assault, robbery, drug, grand larceny, and all other kinds of charges, you know what they're probably really not good at being? Fathers. So you releasing him back to his child, way to put children at risk again. Yet again. Again, Mamdani's the same guy who threw a Category 5 fit over a man who was trying to stab his wife and then came at police officers with a knife for being arrested for it. When cops showed up to do a wellness check because the wife was terrified. Absolute piece of trash. Absolute garbage. By the way, the reason the audio was so edited there, the post-millennial posted this unedited clip, is because he was speaking before a riot of other people whipped into a frenzy. He's all mad. He's doing his little pouty, angry, you know, little beat boy routine. Came out with another tweet today. Immigrant New Yorkers belong here. ICE does not. Immigrant New York. Oh, the gang illegal alien with all of the drug and violence and robbery and grand larceny charges? Oh, that guy belongs here? All right, you said it. If you or someone you love needs help, call our free confidential immigration legal support hotline. Or dial 311 and say immigrant legal. Here, help is here in your native language. No matter your immigration status. Now, I would never encourage you to call 1-800-354-0365 and start speaking in fun different languages. And, you know, saying, you know, things like, help, I'm a legal immigrant and robber man in New York. And just to kind of clog up, I would never encourage you to do that. Now, would it be funny? But I would never encourage you to do something questionable like that. Just as, you know, just as a bit of a record here, very professional newscaster kind of stuff. Now, unfortunately, all of the other statements that came out, Kathy Hochul tried to be a little more careful. It said there's so much we don't know. Apparently, they called and yelled at Trump and Mark Wayne Mullen for a while. Really bad decisions all the way around on the left side. But my personal favorite here, my personal favorite is that AOC, she had to get out there and issue a statement. So big old honking statement just to tell everyone how important she is. Got it all in the congressional letterhead here. Very cool. Very exciting. You know, oh, they fired multiple shots at a man, just a man, regular, that's his credentials, man, while his 5-year-old child was in the back seat. Oh, their unwelcome presence. If you rob a bank and then you go back to your house and you hold your family hostage, it is not the SWAT team's fault if when busting into your house as collateral damage, one of your family members gets hurt, it is yours for holding your family hostage. If you are doing crime, if there is a house having a house party and people are doing crack at the house party and you bring your child there and the cops raid it, it is your own fault. Sorry, clearly you can see this is something that really, really frustrates me because of the innocent people who are put at risk so that some menopausal governor can feel important. And so that Zoran Mamdani, who's having a really rough moment because it turns out all the little pro-Palestinian Hamas freaks now want his head because he began his very pro-Hamas, pro-Palestine, whatever, October 7th statement by acknowledging that maybe sometimes it's bad for Jews to get, you know, slaughtered and Christians and other individuals of different ethnicities, religions, and nationalities. So he was so pouty and angry about that, then he came out and did his little aggressive, angry B-boy stance. Now, the ICE vehicles leaving again, which took the piece of trash out, trying to, like, hit the vehicles. Now, the crowd is acting all outraged that one of the vehicles almost hit them. Look, if you choose to be an organic speed bump, that's between you and the Lord, after you meet him a few moments later. This is a compilation clip that's provided. Actually, tell you what I'm going to do. Producer Allison over there on WYBC side, would you send the radio crew to commercial so that I don't get slapped upside the head by the FCC? Because there may be cursing in this clip, and I just don't think we can get all of it. So go ahead and send him out. We'll continue on the live stream here in the meantime. Get through this. It's the Tony Kinnett cast here on the Daily Signal.
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32: Radio crew, welcome back from the commercial break. Welcome back from it. I got all the bad words out of the way for you. Don't you worry, sweetie. We protected your little ears. All right, let's get into, before we get into the main part of the midterm updates, I'm going to delay that a little bit here because the Trump administration appears to be moving very, very quickly on several matters. One of these would be the International Criminal Court, which, again, is full of a bunch of individuals like the Zoran Mamdanis with their double and triple and quadruple standards for when they do and don't prosecute the law. The ICC, for the record, also has an incredible batting average of hiring actual sexual abusers and child traffickers to serve as prosecutors. I mean, wow. So, anywho, Secretary of State Marco Rubio on sanctioning the International Criminal Court. Pretty big deal for this administration.
31: For decades now, both Republicans and Democrats have rejected the idea that the International Criminal Court has any power to prosecute American citizens, to prosecute military service members or political leaders, because America never joined the court. We don't need that court, and we don't want it.
32: Correct. You are a sovereign state. There is no reason for the United States to take Belgium or France, who can't even keep their own country from being burned down every other week as an entire national entity, not just one particular city or two. It's unconscionable that they would get to decide whether you, an American citizen, gets prosecuted for some perceived threat, like a tweet, for example, in the United Kingdom's cases, or the European Union, which also wants to prosecute Americans based on speech, for example.
31: But now, globalist experts that are an ocean away, they don't care what you think. They want the International Criminal Court to do more, including the prosecution of American citizens and service members that are defending their country. They want to prosecute Border Patrol agents that are protecting our nation's borders. And they want to prosecute our elected leaders that are ensuring our national security. They want more power, and they want it at the expense of our sovereignty as a nation. And President Trump will never allow the International Criminal Court to prosecute Americans. And that's why today the United States is sanctioning the International Criminal Court. We will ban transactions with this rogue court, cutting off their resources and crippling their ability to operate against us.
32: This is a beautiful step towards just sanctioning the entire UN. Please, please, Lord. I was asked a little while ago, a good hop, skip, and a jump ago, to come up with a list, as it were, of things that Trump has done in this term that are considered kind of like getting, you know, what they voted for. What are these actually? Because, again, it's the economy, stupid, is always the classic response. And there are several things. Sanctioning international organizations and stripping the kind of globalist entity power is what I voted for. I don't care if you voted for it, to be honest with you. I think that getting rid of the United Nations is a very important thing. We waste way too much money on it. And all the UN is really good at doing is filming genocides in Europe and in Africa. I mean, there are Christians and, you know, certain ethnic minorities in Europe, so they don't really care about those. So, anywho, this is an excellent first step to doing so. Rubio's 100% correct in taking this approach.
31: Because our message is clear. The United States and the American people are not subject to the jurisdiction of this fake ICC. Both parties agree on this, but only President Trump has the resolve to take the action needed to end this threat once and for all. Either the ICC will end its threats, or we will end the ICC. And we expect our allies, many of whom are part of the ICC and that rely on American service members for their defense, to rein in this rogue court. If they do not, the United States will continue its campaign to dismantle the ICC piece by piece until Americans are threatened no longer.
32: Now, the International Criminal Court was outraged by this, and they got ICC President Tomoko Akane to now say that because the United States is, again, sanctioning an organization who has been routinely caught not only funneling money to active criminal syndicate organizations,

0: where might is right, or the future based on the rule of law, where victims can continue to access justice. In the face of such attacks, we cannot remain indifferent. All of us, including state parties, have a legal and moral duty to act in defense of the...
1: Ben Bankus, not Ben Benakis.
0: ...the national order. To stand up for law, not force.
1: We have a choice, and the choice is clear. We must blockade Naboo. We must make a choice between might is right and letting Islam prosecute anyone who attacks them. That's truly what the ICC is used for. The ICC is used for policing speech and then trying to prosecute anyone who says anything mean to a Muslim in the Middle East. Excellent. Thrilling stuff. So again, very, very good for the Secretary of State here. And we did get a chance to talk to a member of the State Department today. And it's a pretty excellent interview, because one of the most impressive successes for the Department of State has easily been the revocation of 250,000 visas. Some of the federal judges that we mentioned earlier very, very strongly attempted to block the Trump administration and the State Department under Secretary of State, Acting National Security Advisor, Chief National Architect, Coach of the Miami Dolphins, Marco Rubio, tried to block his efforts to revoke these visas. And there's a whole mix of the visas that the administration has revoked. Some of them obviously in conjunction with what Vice President Vance, the new Secretary of Labor, as well as Treasury Secretary Scott Bessent, and the Attorney General Todd Blanche were talking about a little bit yesterday regarding H-1B visas. The kind of visa fraud in the United States, those who shouldn't even be here in the first place, getting their visas revoked and being told to get out, that is a major accomplishment of this administration, specifically through the State Department. It's not just getting rid of USAID. There are a few more things on that matter. Now, before I get to that interview, we have a few more seconds here before we send the radio and the TV crew out. Katie Zakaria is being named the new White House press secretary. And we'll have more information for you on that here in just a little bit. But I wanted to get that last little administration update out to the broadcast side of the crew for that appointment, or at least that offer an appointment. So radio and TV crew, it's been a good week. We'll see you Monday. We're going to continue on the live stream. We're nowhere near close to being done yet. It's the Tony Kinnett Cast here on the Daily Signal, nationally syndicated first on 93 WIBC. It's time for some bonus Tonus.
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3: Getting closer to landfall. I'm Lisa Lacerra, Fox News. 30 million people in the path of Category 3 Hurricane Isaias making its way towards the Florida Panhandle, the first hurricane of the Atlantic season. Fox Weather's Robert Ray is in Destin.
4: This system, Hurricane Isaias, is less than 60 miles out in the Gulf and tracking toward shore. Expected landfall about 9 p.m. Eastern. And where it will make landfall? Right in between Destin and Pensacola Beach, which is to the west. We have had mandatory evacuations at play for 2 days up and down the Gulf Coast. Emergency situations all around this entire area as these winds are raging.
3: Hurricane specialist Brian Norcross on the extreme wind warning associated with the storm.
5: The wording on this extreme wind warning is extremely dangerous and life-threatening situation underway right now.
3: Hurricane Simon is headed toward Mexico's Pacific coast and has strengthened into a Category 2. It's expected to become a major hurricane late tonight and strengthen further tomorrow. A religious group criticizing the planned live stream of the execution of Fort Hood shooter Nidal Hassan.
6: The National Association of Evangelicals has weighed in, condemning Secretary Hegseth's decision to carry out a public execution. President Walter Kim said live streaming execution by firing squads risks turning one of the state's most solemn responsibilities into a public spectacle by promoting a culture of death rather than upholding the dignity of every human being.
3: Fox's Jennifer Griffin in Washington. Hassan was convicted of killing 13 people and wounding 32 at the Fort Hood Army base in 2009. President Trump has asked the Supreme Court to revive his dismissed lawsuit against Hillary Clinton, accusing her of conspiring with former FBI Director James Comey and others to rig the 2016 election by linking his campaign with Russia. 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
17: He thinks Indianapolis would be a good location. I'm Jake McDaniel. Here's what's trending this hour. Mayor Joe Hogsett says he still believes Indy can land a Major League Soccer team, even after the city scrapped plans for a soccer stadium. He says bringing an MLS franchise to Indy would require support from state leaders. Hogsett also believes the city could benefit from regional rivalries with MLS teams in Columbus, Cincinnati, and Chicago.
18: So much of the Major League franchises are places that you have to fly to and stay at for quite some time. People from Cincinnati can get on 74, drive up, and watch their Cincinnati club play our club.
17: Hogsett spoke after a ribbon-cutting ceremony for a new Hilton Signia hotel to reshape the city's skyline. More charges for the Texas man accused of killing an Indiana boxer. Prosecutors charged Charles Medina with murder and aggravated assault after driving past two people on bikes, stopping his car, shifting into reverse, and hitting Hannah Rapp. First responders found Rapp lying in the road, and she later died at a hospital. And the third-ranked 5-0 Irish return home to face Stanford Saturday at Notre Dame Stadium. Here's Len Clark.
19: 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Stanford's best chance may be to disrupt that.